0: in the middle of the night, over 200 nautical miles away from any territorial waters that Israel can claim. Our boat commandeered to a prison ship where we endured strip searches, heavy beatings, put in uncomfortable positions, fed only bottles of water and loaves of bread that were thrown to us like dogs.
1: Former Canadian Ambassador Richard Kohler told the news conference Ottawa needs to review its trade agreement with Israel and halt arms trading. He was among nearly 200 former senior diplomats who signed a letter last month urging robust sanctions against Israel. Alberta and Quebec are looking past old political differences in search of new economic partnerships. Premier Danielle Smith used a visit to Quebec City to pitch stronger trade ties between the provinces, arguing both can reduce dependence on foreign markets by working more closely together.
2: On this vote, the yeas are 215 and the nays are 208. The concurrent resolution is adopted.
1: The U.S. House of Representatives has passed an Iran War Powers resolution that calls on President Trump to terminate the use of U.S. armed forces in hostilities against Iran unless there's a declaration of war or authorization of force. And a beloved French-Canadian TV channel is returning, this time on the algorithm.
3: TikTok says it will be bringing back the iconic Quebec pop culture brand Musique Plus. The francophone counterpart to Much Music launches on the app June 11th. It'll feature a new generation of VJs producing content with production company Attraction and Motion Entertainment. The original Much Music channel launched in 1986 and went off the air in 2019. John Kennedy, The Canadian Press.
1: Much Music had a similar and successful digital relaunch on TikTok in 2021. This is The Canadian Press. In sports, the Toronto Blue Jays and Atlanta Braves continue their three-game series in Major League Baseball tonight. Canada's Félix Auger-Aliassime lost at the French Open quarterfinals today to Italian Flavio Cavoli. Women's flag football is going to be a pilot sport at Canadian universities next year. The sport is also set to make its Olympic debut in Los Angeles the year after. Calgary's Samantha Hopkins is a defensive back on the national team. She says she's excited her sport will be elevated from club to varsity status at Western University in London, Ontario.
4: We've been fighting for so long to get recognized as a sport at Western and get assistants, have support from the university, because we knew that flag football was going to take off.
1: Over half of the Canadian women's roster for the upcoming World Championship in August is comprised of active university players. From the Canadian Press, I'm Lisa Laporte.
5: 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Don't miss the new season of The Amazing Race Canada, coming this summer to CTV and Crave.
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13: Here's the latest forecast from the AM 800 Weather Center. We have a few clouds in the forecast tonight, the low 12 or 54 Fahrenheit. Tomorrow, mix of sun and cloud, wind from the southwest at 40 kilometers an hour, the high 30 or 86. Partly cloudy tomorrow night, the low 17. Friday, mix of sun and cloud, warming up to 31 or 88. And for Saturday, a 40% chance of rain, the high 28. Again tonight, a few clouds, the low down to 12.
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1: Price of gas is ridiculous, and then you talk to somebody who's in another province, and their price of gas is either not ridiculous or more ridiculous. Could go either way. Dan McTagg, speaking of ridiculous, my friend is here. How's it going there, young Daniel?
2: Yeah, he's speaking and feeling ridiculous these days because the prices are all over the map, Shane, and boy, what a time to
1: get. Is your head spinning? Like, does it spin at this point? Because nothing that is really expected seems to be happening. Like, is this just wild at this point?
2: Yeah, so the world is dropping oil in a position where it's extremely short. We're seeing inventories plummet to historically low levels. We're seeing demand staying strong, and yet the price keeps dropping. And that just doesn't make sense by any metric. And, of course, has a lot to do with headlines. Markets like headlines, and we've had headlines 9 times. Oh, there's a peace agreement. It's right around the corner. The straits are opening up. Everything's fine. And we then realize push comes to shove, day comes by, and nothing could be further from the truth. And so these prices are bound to skyrocket and go even higher than most people are comfortable with. And it's only because it's short-term gain for long-term pain.
1: It's American headlines anyway control and have such an influence. And I know that the American headlines have been grossly affected. I mean, I think in Canada and looking around Al Jazeera and some of the other international spots, I mean, you kind of see a little bit more of a pragmatic look at, you know, everything's fine. And then there's really rockets flying all over the place down and around the strait. I mean, so I think that it's quite impactful generally on it. It's confusing for people. Like I drove by a diesel pump today. It was $1.92 for diesel for my car. And then, I was on the phone with my son and I said to him, I said, how much you pay for diesel? He says, oh, you don't want me to tell you that, Dad. And he's in Calgary. Now he does go to the UFA, which is like a fuel co-op. So he gets a deal. And his price does not include GST. Because that's what they, for that, they don't do it there that way. Yeah. He pays it, but it's not on there. But he paid $1.52.
2: Yeah.
1: And yeah, so I mean, why? That's what I want to know, Dan.
2: There are three markets. There's the Chicago spot market that affects all of Western Canada from Thunder Bay all the way to Vancouver, pretty much all of BC, Saskatchewan, Alberta, Manitoba, and Northwest Ontario. And the prices can be a little different, diesel and gasoline side. Then you have British Columbia itself, Vancouver, which follows the Pacific Northwest market. It's a very different market than what we pay here in Eastern Canada. That is Ontario, Quebec, Atlantic Canada, where it's based on the New York Harbor, the price every day. And those can interchange and interact very differently depending on supply and demand and on, of course, sentiment of traders out here. Remember, this is the futures market. It talks about what they think prices might be in a month, 2 or 3 months from now. And right now, the futures market is absolutely bonkers. It has no understanding. It has no rhyme or reason in terms of price discovery. What that really means is that we saw a situation where based on rumor and comments by the White House that everything's going to be fine. There would be a peace agreement and we'd get on with our lives and the straits would open up. It didn't happen. And as I mentioned at the outset, 9 times. And that's one of the main reasons why the price discovery mechanism is so badly skewed. Doesn't know which to follow. Is it the fundamentals? Because if it's fundamentals, Shane, oil should be $140, $150 a barrel, not 91, not 88, not 87. I'm not an advocate for high prices. But there's also, of course, the effect of different parts of the country have different taxes on gasoline and diesel and jet fuel and other products. So, you know, a 5% GST in Alberta is a lot less than a 13% HST in Ontario. And the difference can be as much as 10 to 15 cents a liter for both diesel and gasoline. You can imagine Atlantic Canada, 15% in provinces like PEI or New Brunswick or Newfoundland. So prices can vary across the country because different markets in the United States forms the price we follow here in Canada. Then we all have one collective problem called the Canadian dollar. The loonie is weak. It takes 138 pennies to buy a U.S. dollar. That adds about 40 cents a liter to the price of gasoline, especially in HST bearing provinces. And that differential, which has never existed before, when oil was short, when we had energy crisis or an energy shock, Canada's always seen as a country that can step up to the plate. It can't. Investors don't think we can do it. And it's one of the reasons we're being badly punished, not just on oil and gas and fuel, but on all of our commodities, which are all priced in U.S. terms, whether they're made here in Canada or not.
1: Okay, so I mean, so those larger economic conversations having a massive impact on the prices we're paying to then, do I understand that correctly?
2: They are. And it has a lot to do with what goes beyond our border. I mean, a lot of people say, well, we have lots of oil. Yeah, you do, but you can't get it to market. We have a lot of gasoline. We do. Getting it to market means we pay a price that's determined somewhere in the world. You issue in the United States. Not a bad thing to have. But it means that when you have economic reality of supply and demand being so largely ignored and moved, the problem right now, the crisis is availability of supply. It is not the price determined by the markets, because they are moved by headlines, they're moved by other factors that have very little to do with what's on, what's happening in the real world. I want people to understand 1.6 billion barrels of oil has now been lost. We need to recover that. In order to do that, you're going to spend months having higher prices and countries opening up and creating new opportunities. How long is it going to take for the Persian Gulf to open back up? Some people say never. The fact is we're into this well over 95 days, and with that, prices are here to stay. They're going to be very high, and it's, as I mentioned at the outset, short-term gain for long-term pain.
1: When you say we lost all of those barrels, is that just sort of inside the feeder stock and inside storage, like just the regular old inventory of flow of things? I mean, because my understanding is from our conversations is that, you know, even if everything opened up tomorrow, these countries are going to want to refill their tanks before the prices even come anywhere close to resetting back to what we knew them before.
2: Yeah, and it's going to be a long time for those countries to restore and be able to refill those and replenish. Forget the time it takes for a very large crude carrier carrying 2 million barrels to make its way from wherever in the world into the Persian Gulf, assuming it's open. How long will it take for them to fill with, oil fields that have been closed down or have been attacked, or are now in a position where it's going to take several months for them to restart? These are old, mature fields. They use gas, use water to pump them out. Because they're mature fields, the fact they've been shut in or shut down for such a long period of time, the restart period could be several months. Now, I mentioned 1.6 million barrels because that is not the actual crisis, because as we know, the International Energy Agency, including the United States, decided that they were going to start to provide and tap into their reserves of oil. And that, too, has to be replenished. The net loss is probably about 15 to 16 million barrels a day, half of which we've made up through reserve, emergency reserves. But we're in today at least 80 of those reserves, and it means that the world is going to have to find a way to play catch-up to get back to what's called a balance between supply and demand. Right now, you can open the Straits of Hormuz. We're talking several months before we get back to a point where prices return to what they were prior to March 1st, back in February 27th, or about $67 a barrel.
1: So are we seeing any, is the government stepped up with any tax relief in any of the provinces generally right now? Because, I mean, I know that Ontario was and Alberta was, but I don't think they are anymore.
2: Well, Ontario had a tax relief of 4 or 5 cents a liter because it had done so right after the last, one of the first provincial elections in 2019 rather. And so we've seen some of that. They keep talking about it, but it's actually overwhelmed by the fact that the provincial government at nearly $2 a liter is picking up 8% of the 13% HST on the higher numbers. In other words, they're collecting an extra 5-10 cents a liter just on the HST alone. So while they're not making as much on the provincial sales tax, which on the fuel tax, which at one point was 14.7 cents a liter, they're back down to 9. That's about right. A 5 cent difference. The fact is they're making up a lot more in the HST, my view, and I, for what it was worth, having done this in 2000 with the federal Liberal government, was to find a way to leverage the amount of revenues, the windfall the provincial and federal governments are getting on the 5% GST, and in the case of Ontario, 8% HST, or in Quebec, 9.975%, or the Maritime provinces, 9% and 10%. So that's a way in which I think the federal government is going to have to look. My greater concern, Shane, is that we are looking at a potential for a supply crunch here in Canada and around the world.
1: All right, Dan McTagg, Canadians for Affordable Energy. There you go. I was hoping you were going to fix it, but we'll just take an update.
2: I'll keep at it.
1: Thanks, bud. We'll talk to you soon.
2: Bye-bye now.
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12: Here's the latest forecast from the AM 800 Weather Center. We have a few clouds in the forecast tonight, the low 12 or 54 Fahrenheit. Tomorrow, mix of sun and cloud, wind from the southwest at 40 kilometers an hour, the high 30 or 86. Partly cloudy tomorrow night, the low 17. Friday, mix of sun and cloud, warming up to 31 or 88. And for Saturday, a 40% chance of rain, the high 28. Again tonight, a few clouds, the low down to 12.
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22: 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And Paul, it's been a while since we've talked to you. 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
1: Dr. Lee Kunla, Uncover Up podcast. Every week the guys are here. Nathan Radke 1 week, Dr. Lee Kunla the next week, with a book coming out about conspiracies, summer 2026. What's the book called, Lee?
2: Uncover Up, How to Think Clearly in an Age of Conspiracies. I've got it down now. When somebody asks me, I can respond right away. I used to stumble. There
1: you
2: it is.
1: You did have to look it up a couple of times, which is funny. The link for that will be in the podcast description, by the way. Easy peasy. You can pre-purchase it at Amazon, all the places. So go grab it. We talk about conspiracies, not only conspiracies as good or bad, just what they are and what parts are accurate and what parts are inaccurate. And I think that those are the cool bits, because usually there's a bit of truth buried in there, and sometimes wildly true, sometimes wildly false. And there are cases where it's wildly unknown, and that's where we're going today. Nathan and I had a conversation about orbs.
2: Okay.
1: And I had said to him, I said, well, what about orbs that just fly through mountains, like at Skinwalker Ranch on the TV show? Tell me about Skinwalker Ranch. Oh, this is too much for one conversation. We could do this for hours.
2: We really could, because this is one of those stories where I know the TV show. I watched it a couple of times and I thought, okay, you know, this is the kind of stuff that the History Channel does that keeps me in business, because my students come to me exactly like you with, like, well, what about this thing at Skinwalker Ranch? So I started to look into it, and wow, is there stuff there. So it's a ranch. The original, it is actually a physical location. It's a ranch on the outskirts of Utah, and it actually borders an indigenous community. And that indigenous community has a legend of this character called a skinwalker. And so that's where the original name comes from. This is a kind of cryptid, and it has, it's, I guess, a rough equivalent would be like a werewolf in Western culture.
1: Yeah, right? Kind of like a, I would, if I described it, it'd be like kind of a werewolf, but not a werewolf as a living being, a werewolf as a visitor from another dimension sort of type of thing, you know?
2: Yeah, exactly. So the story of Skinwalker Ranch begins in the 90s, and there is a family called the Gormans, and they have this ranch. It's unclear, because of course our sources really differ on the history of this, and it's unclear if they believe this or if they were making it up, but they claim to be having a lot of paranormal encounters on their ranch, including with this Skinwalker character. And after a while, they decide they want to sell up, because this is getting, you know, either it's getting too weird, you know, people are coming over to their place all the time asking to look around. They're just ranchers. They want to get on with their life. And so they sell up.
1: Dead cows was a big one, too.
2: Yeah, exactly. So they decide to put their place on the market. But this, what's been happening there has been filtering around in the ecosphere of people who are interested in this stuff. And here enters one of our main players, is a guy named Robert Bigelow. And Robert Bigelow had made a ton of money. He was in the aerospace industry. And I think he does some kind of like subcontracting for the American military. And yeah, he made some money. And he, as though, also was really interested in all aspects of the paranormal. He does something that I think is really cool. He sets up the, I don't know how to pronounce it, it's NIDS. And it is basically a research organization into the paranormal. It's the New Sciences Discovery Something Science. And what he does is, because there's been all this action of paranormal stuff on Skinwalker Ranch, he buys the ranch, brings in a ton of researchers, and also sets up a bunch of research equipment so that they can start filming, recording, analyzing what's going on. And he does this for a number of years, from sort of the mid-90s. He loses some interest in the early 2000s, but he doesn't sell up again until later. But during this time, he is looking for UFOs, interdimensional beings, cryptids, the whole kind of panoply of the occult, supernatural, that kind of stuff. He is a bit frustrated with the lack of, like, tangible stuff that he's getting. Again, this is something I kind of want to give him real credit for, because not only does he put his money where his mouth is, not only does he actually look for real evidence, but then he is not willing to be fobbed off with any kind of wild speculations. He wants some real good stuff, and he's not getting it. So this is just the background of the how we get to the TV show. He then eventually sells up in 2016 to a guy named Brandon Fugel. He's also a millionaire. Not quite sure where he made his...
1: Real estate guy.
2: Real estate guy, okay. Yeah. And he, too, is interested in the paranormal, but he does a twist. He decides he's going to bring in a TV crew as well to record the whole thing.
1: And it was genius.
2: Yeah.
1: Everything about it was genius.
2: Yeah, and so that's the show, right? Is that mm-hmm. Brandon Fugel, and sometimes he makes kind of cameo appearances on the show.
1: Yeah. You can tell he owns it. He's like, every now and then he shows up for the good stuff, you know, flies in his helicopter.
2: Exactly. And they make sure to show that too.
1: But they do show that. Well, because he does use it to market his business. Like, that's the thing, is that it's got a little bit of, well, it's very American is what it is. But interesting part I want to add to that is because he brought in some academics. There's one gentleman who's a researcher and a PhD, but he's got also just sort of local labor workers that are a part of the team. So you get a broad spectrum of experience out of it, because some people get like really tangled up in it. You know, there's like the security guy who takes care of the ranch. You know, like it's they've got a good cast of characters on it.
2: Yeah, exactly. Now there though. There's a whole nother backstory to this this is like all of what I've said is not disputed by anybody, including say Brandon Fugel or whoever else. But there is an important backstory that I had to discover, and I have to give some props here to a guy named Stephen Greenstreet from the Washington Post. He has his own podcast. You can get it on YouTube. And he did a really deep dive into all of the background stuff around Skinwalker. I mean, he gets an invite to Skinwalker Ranch. He spends a couple of days there. He does encounter some weird stuff, like he gets like crazy rashes that happen and he sees stuff in the sky. But he actually comes away not a believer in this and is quite critical about what's happened. There is apparently a whole section of this, which this leads into like the David Grush testimony that we saw in 2023, where we had the Pentagon whistleblower. The guys who were sitting behind him, they're involved in Skinwalker Ranch. There's, in fact, a connection between the researchers and some of the funders of Skinwalker Ranch, some people in the U.S. Senate, and people who used to be in the Pentagon who were tasked with actually trying to figure out what the UAPs, the rest of us call UFOs, are really about. Mm-hmm. And basically, I'm happy to go into much more detail about it, but as you say, this is a long story.
1: No, it's okay. This is great. Yeah. You keep going, because this is awesome.
2: Basically, the long and short of it is that there seems to be some backroom dealings in which Robert Bigelow was the only bidder on a $22 million defense contract, which he then used, this is American taxpayer money, which he then used to go look for cryptids. And I mean, look, like they claimed they had something on the ranch called a dino beaver, which was a cryptid mixture between a beaver and a dinosaur.
1: Yeah, in a creek.
2: Yeah, yeah. Okay, so like that is what taxpayer money was going towards. But the scandal here is that it partly comes about because one of the senators is super into this, and they write a contract for basically a defense contract where they claim to be doing defense research. In the contract, they don't articulate that they're looking into the paranormal at all, but they're the only bidders on this contract. And of course, Bigelow had this defense kind of arm's length research work anyway. They get the money and then they kind of spend it on having fun trying to find this stuff, and they don't find anything, which is also kind of frustrating. The program that if anybody out there is interested in looking further up, the program is called AWSAP. AAWSAP. It's one of these horrendous acronyms.
1: So that's the place at which Brandon Fugel, the new guy, he's got connections to the government because there's like military planes surveilling them and all kinds of stuff going on. So why this place then? What happens at this place? We'll talk about it next as we continue. Dr. Lee Kunla is here. Uncover Up is the podcast. Skinwalker Ranch is the conversation. We'll be right back.
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1: Skinwalker Ranch is the conversation. Dr. Lee Kunle is here from the Uncover Up podcast. If you missed the first part of the conversation, we talked about the property, how it ended to be the Skinwalker Ranch as what it is. Lots of ownership shaking, changing hands, a lot of crazy things happening, people getting headaches, getting sick. When they started the TV show, it actually started out more paranormally than it did UFO-y, which it sort of got to later on, chasing crazy beavers. And but here's the thing. I don't even know what you call it, but like when cows would be like cut up and stuff like that on the property, there'd be dead animals on the property and there was no blood anywhere. And like all these kinds of things, these stories you've heard, this is the place where a lot of that was happening. Okay. What kind of stuff has been big question mark they found, at least through the TV show? Now we are assuming that the TV show is accurate. I'm going to start. One of my favorite episodes of the TV show is it's an indigenous story, Skinwalker story, indigenous land up over the hill, and they brought indigenous drummers to come and drum. And the frequencies and the rhythm or whatever it might have been, they had strange stuff start to happen, and they did use the temperature reader things and recorded, assuming it's all true, they recorded massive swings in temperatures of rocks and stuff around. Like it was really cool stuff. Then all of a sudden, orb, boo, through the hill, right? So what kind of stuff happens at Skinwalker Ranch?
2: So, I mean, that's really the crux of the question. And I guess it really depends on who you ask. And this is where we get very divergent accounts. So George Knapp is a guy who is a legend within the UFO field. He was a journalist back in the 80s when he hit upon the UFO story as just a total, you know, like he was running like a local TV show. And when he talked about aliens for the first time, it just blew up. And he's been in the game ever since. He actually wrote a book called The Hunt for Skinwalker Ranch. I read it. And if you believe that story, that account of the narrative, which is also what is represented in the TV show, they're encountering everything. I mean, they're encountering interdimensional beings. They're encountering cryptids like Skinwalker, but also others. They're encountering just weird stuff that they don't themselves know. There's these weird reactions. People are getting sick. People are having headaches. People are having premonitions of weird things happening. As you say, it sort of spans the paranormal, occult, and then into the UFO and all of this. Now, I hesitate to be the one who's like, but there's another side to it, but there is another side to it. So one of the real frustrations, and again, this is where I kind of do credit the NIDS, this research organization. One of the things that they were unable to convince their funder that they were finding anything real. So they had all this instrumentation and they'd have some kind of stuff, but it was never enough to really convince a skeptic, say. And I think that's what we need. Like, that's, I often talk about, I use the courtroom as a kind of analogy for my students, where I think, okay, if something were really on the line, if you had to convict somebody, would this evidence be enough? And usually it's very circumstantial. Say somebody gets a headache. Now, I talked about this guy, Stephen Greenstreet, and if you want to see some really great debunking in a way, he goes there. And he does have some experiences. One of them is that he sees and he brings his own video equipment with him and he sees some stuff in the sky, these weird lights, these weird repetitive lights. He's like, I don't know what that is. He records it, goes home and then spends a couple of weeks trying to, and it turns out it's Elon Musk's satellites. They're the Starlink. And because, of course, this is a ranch in, you know, in the middle of nowhere, and this is going to be covered by, okay. So a lot of this stuff, when it's really been analyzed by people who are not somehow being funded and who are not invested in a specific outcome, they often have pretty banal and uninteresting explanations. I can't tell you the reasons for everything, because often these will end up being quite complicated explanations for things like apertures in the camera. The guy that you noted, I think it was, is it Colm Kelleher? He's the guy with the two PhDs. I'm not sure. There's a number of players in the field. He identifies a triangle in the sky, and he's like, well, I mean, that's a UFO, right? Like, that's clearly a UFO. Again, when independent analysts have looked at this, it turns out it's the aperture of a night vision camera that, when it closes, makes a sort of triangle. I'm sorry, I'm making hand gestures to Shane that the rest of you can't see.
1: But they're good hand gestures, I gotta tell you. They're pretty awesome.
2: As the aperture closes, it creates a sort of triangle, and basically what you're getting is the impression of light coming through.
1: Mm.
2: So Green Street is like, look, you guys have all the best equipment, and the best stuff that we're able to come up with is quite circumstantial. We don't have any video footage, even though the video cameras are going 24 hours a day. We don't have any video footage of the Skinwalker. We don't have any good video footage of aliens, interdimensional beings, cryptids. And I think this is one of the most surveilled places on Earth.
1: Now it would be.
2: Right? Now, I had, I think, a different reaction watching the show than you did, because I was really frustrated. I was like, give me the evidence. Like, I want to convict. Yeah. I want the aliens.
1: Yeah, I was the same, because I was like, it was very quickly on the show. Now it's enjoyable to watch, and it's really cool to see what they do. But at the same time, it becomes very evident that they don't want to find the answer, because then the show ends.
2: Yeah. Well, look, if they find interdimensional aliens, I mean, that's a show I'm tuning in for.
1: Like, 100%. The orbs going through was amazing. The GPS stuff is amazing.
2: Yeah.
1: Like the drones losing GPS, and the GPS mapping puts them underground. So the notion that they're flying through some sort of portal, the orbs coming through, and all of a sudden, I think the combination of things happening at the same time gets really kind of cool.
2: Yeah.
1: That all of a sudden there's orbs that are seen, flashing lights in the distance, whatever, and then the next day they find fence posts that are broken and burned. Right? Like, so things like that, like the rockets going up, they fire rockets in the sky, and then they basically hit a ceiling and deflect or break up. Like, there's all kinds of really cool things that start to compound together. And the GPS stuff, the helicopter stuff is quite amazing. Losing tracking of things just out of the blue. But they also can't repeat it. It's never the same. They claim that maybe we think of a portal as like this thing that's just there. Like it's like a hoop, like Bugs Bunny goes through, right? But it's not like that. It's just moving and morphing or whatever. I don't know. But it's cool, dude.
2: Yeah. Well, I mean, so this is the problem, like, somebody in my position has, is that I am just simply not an expert in enough things. Nobody is an expert in enough things to be able to take a look at the TV show and then be like, yeah, well, obviously it's this or that. Mm-hmm. But there is a kind of principle that I think can be helpful here. And it's about disconfirmation. So this is a great idea in science that I find really helpful with this kind of analysis, where in the philosophy of science, there's all this idea about, you know, as you say, repeatability and also a kind of a theory behind it. But there's a philosopher, Karl Popper, who developed an idea that you need to also put this in a form that can be disproven. Like, give me something where you say, okay, interdimensional beings are this, but if you can show this, then that means I'm wrong. So you need to be able to, in order to investigate something coherently, you need to also put it in a form of like, okay, what would demonstrate that I'm wrong here? And that's the kind of analysis I tend not to see. And then when you're making money off a TV show, right, I start to also see that there's some built-in incentive, as you say, to keep the show going, and if they're not finding anything, to still massage the data.
1: Well, the guy who owns it flies in on a helicopter, but the only drill they can get underground is this rickety old drill, that they only have a time limit of, you know, 4 days to use before they're done, right? Like, I mean, let's be honest. If you wanted to, you could put one mega machine to drill underground to find if there's a crashed spaceship buried in the hillside and all the things. It's fascinating stuff. I love it. Skinwalker Ranch, the TV show, is worth it. Regardless, you can decide for yourself. But this is the fundamental part of the conversation. And this is all of the things sort of happening in one place. And then there's the Beyond Skinwalker stuff that they've done great shows with too. And the Skinwalker story has different versions in different indigenous groups too. It's worth noting in different places. So, and if I've had on my show before, like Canadian indigenous storytellers that tell stories of similar creatures. So it's wild. It's amazing. Uncover Up is the podcast. We're learning how to interpret all of this. Dr. Lee Kunla, thank you.
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32: Here's the latest forecast from the AM 800 Weather Center. We have a few clouds in the forecast tonight, the low 12 or 54 Fahrenheit. Tomorrow, mix of sun and cloud, wind from the southwest at 40 kilometers an hour, the high 30 or 86. Partly cloudy tomorrow night, the low 17. Friday, mix of sun and cloud, warming up to 31 or 88. And for Saturday, a 40% chance of rain, the high 28. Again, tonight, a few clouds, the low down to 12.
33: Pants, shorts, or parka? Weather can be unpredictable, but we aren't.
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1: I'm Shane Hewitt. I'm in Ottawa. In case you missed it, as a tour around the iHeartRadio Talk Network, it's our colleagues. 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News Talk 1010 Toronto, John Moore had Stephanie Wallcraft on. The privacy risks of Chinese EVs, the conversation from driving.ca.
2: There's so much interesting gray area in this whole discussion, and that's just the start of it. So coming to the discussion of how much concern is there, well, yes, there is concern. We do know that there are Chinese automakers that are in some way beholden to the Chinese government's probably not the right way to put it, but if the Chinese government wanted to pull their data and the amount of data that cars collect on us, all cars, every car on the road built in the last decades, I would say, is collecting data on us and storing it. And if the Chinese government wanted to compel an automaker to provide that data for its own purposes, it certainly could do that. But is that any different from a lot of the other scenarios that exist these days? I wouldn't necessarily say so, and we can dig into that.
3: Okay, so, I mean, what would they be able to learn if they were gathering data? I mean, you know, I went to the grocery store, big deal.
2: Sure, but somebody who works at a federal institution is having everything about that institution recorded on the car's exterior cameras. That's pretty concerning. The movements of people that the Chinese government has interest in would be tracked. That's pretty concerning. But I think a lot of people these days are a little bit sort of acquiesce to the fact that cars collect this much data on us. There's been some really interesting study, actually, on different generations and how much they care about how much data their cars and even our phones are constantly tracking our movements and information about us. And the younger you are, the more sort of used to it you are, apparently, and aren't as concerned about it. So there's that factor of it as well, where people of certain older generations might say, you know, I'm going to buy a car from 1993 because I don't want to have the government spying on me. Whereas a Gen Z buying a new car is not even going to be on their radar. They're already accepting that they're being tracked with all their movements with their phones and everything anyway.
1: John Moore, News Talk 1010 Toronto, Stephanie Wallcraft, Chinese EVs spying on you. There are domestic EVs that record conversations, they say, or at least used to. When it comes to you driving in the car and the things you get up to, let's just say, when you're driving. In case you missed it, Elias Macko, CJAD, with Dr. Daniel Daneshwar, sports and CTE in regards to brain injuries and more.
4: So your brain doesn't care what hits it. And if you're getting repeated hits to the head, you're at risk of developing CTE. What we're increasingly realizing is it's not just, you know, one or two or even a handful of concussions that increase the risk of CTE. What we find is that it's the thousands or tens of thousands of repeated non-concussive hits to the head over years or decades that accumulate and increase your risk of CTE. And that's why we're talking about it more in other sports, including in hockey. So, for example, just a year and a half ago, we published a paper where we looked at 29 former professional hockey players, and 28 of them had evidence of this disease in their brain.
5: Wow, 28 of 29. Why do we have to wait until after death, by the way, for diagnosis? I find that fascinating here. Why can't we tell earlier? Yeah.
4: Great question. So we don't have to wait until after death to diagnose it, to have a good sense of whether or not the disease is there. But if we want to diagnose it with known accuracy, the only way to tell that it's definitely CTE as opposed to another disease is by looking at the brain. And that's actually true for other neurodegenerative diseases like Alzheimer's, for example. So if we take Alzheimer's disease, when most people get diagnosed in a clinic in life, if we follow up and look at their brains afterward, we're right about 90% of the time. But about 10% of the time, we actually were wrong, that it was a different disease that was causing someone to look like they had Alzheimer's. The difference between CTE and Alzheimer's is where we are in terms of the research. We don't know how accurate we are when we say we think this person has CTE or not.
1: That's a conversation from Elias Makos on his podcast in regards to CTE. The article, of course, for access on that is Claude Lemieux's brain getting donated to CTE research after his passing. In case you missed it, touring around the iHeartRadio Talk Network, grab the app. It's free. There's even free music on there, too. Pretty awesome. Plus, you can live stream all these talk stations in Ottawa. Patricia Ball with Michelle Schaefer talking about tips for looking at for a job if you want some new work this summer.
6: I encourage anybody looking for a job right now to reframe those summer months as opposed to thinking of it as a time where nothing happens. Think of it as a time to build those relationships. So Patricia, I'm so glad you mentioned that. You can have fun with your outreach, like invite people to join you on a patio for a coffee. You can still get all that natural vitamin D while you're reaching out to companies of interest, you're building relationships, you're finding out about opportunities. I mean,

0: companies that you're really interested in, learn about the organization, their priorities, their challenges, and especially how you might be able to fit in and make a real valuable contribution to their team.
1: What would you say to young people right now who are maybe looking for just summer work, that temporary employment, who maybe are still searching after either finishing university in April, or even the younger people who are wrapping up high school and they're trying to find those jobs in what is obviously a pretty competitive environment when there's others out there looking? I know it's not always the same jobs, but what would your best advice be to the younger people right now?
0: Absolutely. That's a really great question. I've got two boys, they're 17 and 19, and they both have summer jobs, but a lot of their friends are still looking. And one of the things I'd say is don't just rely on applications. I do see a lot of, you know, young people, young adults, graduates from university even, just simply applying to jobs and then getting really discouraged. So what we were just talking about, building relationships and networking, young people can do the same thing. And I'll give you an example. Like, both of my boys have found their jobs through connecting with other people. In some cases, it's a friend of theirs that works at the company that they are now working for. So reach out to your friend, ask them to put a good word in for you, get your resume into the right hands, talk to your parents, and they can help as well by even just making that connection.
2: There you go, Ottawa. Patricia Bull, some good advice. Michelle Schaefer saying networking is still key if you want to get jobs. Do it a little bit upstream, too. Why not? I think it's a great idea. What a great way to get connected with people in your community, too. And maybe they don't have the job, but maybe they know somebody. Oh, you know who I met this week? I met this cat, and they are really cool, and they're looking for work. So I like that. You can grab Patricia Bull's podcast on the iHeart app. All of those are on there, too, live streaming and so much more. 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Cyberpunk survival guide Greg Fish is going to save us from the computers, or maybe just from space. I don't know. It's coming up next.
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8: From the National Newsroom of the Canadian Press, I'm Lisa Laporte. The World Health Organization is calling for the lifting of travel restrictions on countries impacted by an Ebola outbreak in Africa because they're hindering the response to it. A spokesperson for Immigration Minister Lena Diab says the safety and well-being of Canadians is top priority, noting the current approach will be adapted if needed. An outbreak of a rare type of Ebola that has no licensed vaccine or treatment has ballooned in the Democratic Republic of Congo and spread to neighboring Uganda. Two activists who took part in separate flotilla protests bound for the Gaza Strip say they were mistreated by Israeli authorities who reject those claims. Ihab Loteyef and Safa Chebi spoke with the media on Parliament Hill today about their experience.
9: Under gunpoint, myself and my six boatmates were forced to our knees and searched from throat to feet. We were then placed as hostages at the bow of our boat and held still at gunpoint while their colleagues down inside the cabin used wire cutters, among other things, to destroy beyond any possible repair our engine.
8: NDP MP Heather McPherson says Ottawa needs to meet with the activists and take a tougher line on Israel. Natural Resources Minister Tim Hodgson unveiled close to $130 million in funding today for 56 forestry-related projects across Canada. Hodgson says Canada's forestry sector is the trade canary in the coal mine as it faces structural challenges that go beyond Trump-era tariffs. A big vote in

0: U.S. Congress today regarding military action against Iran. Here's ABC Chief White House Correspondent Mary Bruce.
1: 3 months into this war, Congress is sending the president a powerful message. For the first time, the House has voted to block Trump from continuing this war without congressional approval. Four Republicans joining Democrats to pass this. The move largely symbolic, but it's a striking rebuke of the commander-in-chief.
0: Now, the resolution doesn't stop the war with Iran. The measure next goes to the Senate. And NASA has declared its Mars Maven spacecraft dead.
2: Maven was launched in 2013 to study the red planet's atmosphere. A year later,
3: congratulations, Maven is now in Mars orbit.
4: Fantastic.
2: Maven mysteriously fell silent in early December after passing behind Mars. Data indicated it went into a fast spin, which disrupted its orbit and drained the onboard batteries. NASA has confirmed the mission is over. Officials say four other spacecraft around Mars, two U.S. and two European satellites, will pick up the slack. Maven is expected to remain in orbit for another 50 to 100 years before crashing into Mars. I'm Ed Donahue.
0: This is the Canadian Press. In sports, it's the Toronto Blue Jays against the Atlanta Braves in Major League Baseball action this hour. And it's also game one of the NBA championship final between the New York Knicks and San Antonio Spurs. Women's flag football is going to be a pilot sport at Canadian universities next year. It's also set to make its Olympic debut in Los Angeles in 2028. Canadian women's team head coach Rachel Lessard says universities produce a lot of players for her squad, so having varsity status can make Canada stronger internationally.
5: It's a big deal for us for the quality of our sport, also the credibility of our sport. I mean, we're going to the Olympics, so I feel we need something under the Olympics to bring those athletes up.
0: The Canadian men's and women's flag football teams will take part in the World Championship in August in Dusseldorf, Germany. From the Canadian Press, I'm Lisa Laporte.
6: I mean to fight this war and win it.
7: 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Before the epic war ignites, catch up on the groundbreaking series hailed as breathtaking and magnificent.
8: The path to victory now is one of violence.
7: House of the Dragon, an HBO original. 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
9: Here's the latest forecast from the AM 800 Weather Center. We have a few clouds in the forecast tonight, the low 12 or 54 Fahrenheit. Tomorrow, mix of sun and cloud, wind from the southwest at 40 kilometers an hour, the high 30 or 86. Partly cloudy tomorrow night, the low 17. Friday, mix of sun and cloud, warming up to 31 or 88. And for Saturday, a 40% chance of rain, the high 28. Again tonight, a few clouds, the low down to 12.
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1: CyberpunkSurvivalGuide.com. Greg Fish explores the future of humanity. Now, normally that is computers, and computers do have something kind of to do with this because it's like space images and what's real out there and what's fake. But we're going to space today with Greg Fish, getting sucked into a big black hole. End of the world. Thanks for coming.
2: Yeah, we're going back to basics today. And one of my favorite things is space regarding the future, because space and technology are often very much interlinked, because a lot of the engineering that we use has actually come from NASA trying to go to the moon. And a lot of the technology of the future is also aimed at taking us back to space. And as part of it, you know, space always have, everyone always has a fascination with space. If you don't, please go to your doctor. It's a very serious condition. It needs to be addressed. You need to be seen by a professional. But if you're a normal person and are excited about space, you probably have seen these viral clips about, oh, this is what would happen if we place a black hole this far away from Earth. And in this particular case, the viral image was the black hole TON-618, which is about 88 billion solar masses or so, we think. The estimates are a little bit hazy, because, you know, very large, very far away.
1: Solar mass, our sun?
2: Is that what? Yes.
1: Oh.
2: Yes.
1: Oh, so that's pretty big.
2: Yeah, so you take 88 billion suns,
1: yeah,
2: and you cram them into about the diameter of our solar system,
1: oh,
2: and that's the black hole.
1: I'm going to need sunscreen.
2: Yeah, you're going to need a lot of sunscreen, but you're going to beat me to that. So the images in question say, well, what if we put it where Proxima Centauri is, 4.3 light years away?
1: Okay.
2: Very close. And they show this idyllic picture of a black hole's accretion disk and the warping around its edges. And the idea is you would look into the sky and it would be just this giant interstellar quality screensaver or wallpaper right on your sky, right in your view, all day, every day. And the reality is very much not that. The reality is that the black hole, TON-618, is trillions of times brighter than the sun.
1: Hmm.
2: Basically, take...
1: it's a black hole. How is it brighter?
2: Well, it's brighter because it has an accretion disk. It's brighter because it's trying to suck up a lot of matter. It accelerates the gas and dust around it. And as it's trying to fall in, the closer it gets to the event horizon, the faster it travels until it is almost at the speed of light. Now, when it does that, all of these particles begin to break down to just basically subatomic level.
1: Oh, okay.
2: So they shed a lot of light, every kind of radiation you can think of, light, heat, sound, gamma rays, X-rays, everything is just flying out of them, because it's basically obliterating the matter as it's sucking it in.
1: Oh.
2: And then on top of that, it can't eat the matter fast enough, because there's only so much that can fall in any given time.
1: So it's like when I pull the plug in the bathtub?
2: Yes, that's exactly what it is.
1: Okay, just bigger and brighter.
2: Yes, just bigger and as bright as 20 billion Jupiters worth of light bulbs.
1: And then like the rubber ducky's like spinning but can't go down the drain because everything else is going down the drain.
2: Exactly. And then maybe getting pushed out and then comes back in and pushed out, it comes in. So all of these very bright phenomena happen around black holes. So that actually brings us to the big problem of having them only 4.3 light years away. That would basically be like getting hit by a supernova explosion. All of that radiation, all of that light comes at us with absolutely disastrous results.
1: Well, like, would it just liquidate the planet?
2: It would sterilize the surface of the planet, effectively, yes.
1: It's not a bad idea.
2: You would think. So first, you have clouds. If it's a cloudy day, when the light actually hits us, it won't be cloudy anymore. It's gonna be done. The cloudiness is gonna be done, and we're gonna see a brilliant white flash, and then everything is just gonna start getting very hot and very unpleasant and very melty, and pretty much everything on the surface of the Earth will be gone. Down to the deep biosphere, down to the very bottom of the ocean, life will basically have to start over.
1: Melty. Yeah. Word. I'm melting. Okay, so how does this come about? This notion that this black hole is going to melt us, and why do is there a picture of it?
2: The notion of that is basically just physics. We want to know exactly what happens to planet. Well, yeah, we do. In this particular case, what we don't know can't hurt us because supernova explosions happen all the time. So if we're too close to one, there are effects on the Earth. It doesn't have to actually kill us, but it might disrupt our satellites. It might disrupt our communications. It might require additional shielding if we want to make sure that we can withstand a really powerful space weather, space radiation event. Or it may damage our atmosphere, specifically our ozone. It increased the rates of cancer. So knowing what happens when supernovae get really close to us is very important. So that's kind of another reason why we want to know about this, because all of the technologies that we rely on electricity and radiation and magnetic fields really, really disrupt that.
1: I think it's cute that you think that we should know about this, just like we can pretend that we can do something about it. I think that that's novel.
2: Well, we can, because if it's far enough away, it's not going to kill us. It's not going to hurt us that much. We can just add a little bit more shielding to our infrastructure, and then we'll be fine.
1: Tinfoil hats is it. That's it. That's the tinfoil hat.
2: Pretty much. Yeah. It's really – what we really have to worry is when it gets about 100 light years from us. That's when we really need to worry. But that's okay, because there's nothing even remotely close to us that distance.
1: At 100 light years, like, would you see it? I guess you wouldn't see it coming because it's 100 light years away. So it would have happened 100 years ago.
2: Yep.
1: And here's, we're just down on Earth, doopy doopy doo, updating, tweeting, upload. Yep. And then all of a sudden, melty.
2: Yes. That's kind of it's kind of watching the stars, seeing what happens, the ones that explode far away. It gives us a lot of information about what we can do to kind of protect ourselves. And in some cases, yeah, there's not really very much that we can do, but at least we know that, you know, the knowledge is, I prefer knowledge to not knowing is really what it is. Yeah. Because it's one thing to know that, hey, this really horrible thing happened and there's nothing we could have done, and another thing to be caught completely off guard. I feel like there's a little bit of your opinion may vary, but my opinion is I would like to know what's happening. I would like to know exactly how screwed we are in this particular scenario.
1: Yeah. And, yeah, it kind of makes me think of like some of those movies that, you know, whether it's like a world war or a nuclear attack or like an electromagnetic pulse kind of movies that just disables everything poof out of the blue and nobody knows what's going on and your teeth start to fall out, you know?
2: Yeah, I had to take classes about that as a kid in Ukraine. That was a required course. We had to know that this is what happens in the case of a nuclear explosion. Yeah, so maybe that's where that comes from. I'm a little weird. We've established this many years ago.
1: Yeah, this is true. And it's, you know, boy, we do like the hold in place type things with kids in schools. Today it was different for you. So this kind of makes sense now.
2: Yeah, a little bit. But where all of this kind of stuff comes about is people really want your attention on the internet. It's the old, good old, if we can attract your attention, we can show you ads, we can sell you t-shirts and pants that you don't want and you don't need, but they have a cute slogan, so you give in on an impulse buy. And this is one of those things. Here's this incredible scenario. Here's this awesome visual that you should engage with because it looks cool.
1: So is that just an estimated maybe could look like, or is that like a picture that's been adapted, or like what is that?
2: No, just some person did some photoshopping. It has nothing to do with the reality, which is kind of the whole point of all of this, because the reason why I wanted to highlight this and I wanted to kind of go into detail, like, hey, what happens is so much more complicated. It's so much more difficult and so much cooler than a random person's Photoshop on Instagram.
1: My neighbor, the supermassive black hole, cyberpunksurvivalguide.com. 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That's really it. And then melty. Positive. Greg Fish, thank you, my friend.
2: Always a melty pleasure.
1: Yeah, melty pleasure. You can subscribe to his newsletter and stuff at cyberpunksurvivalguide.com. 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Shane Hewitt and The Night Shift. Oh, man, are you over-optimizing? Tony Chapman is next.
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12: Here's the latest forecast from the AM 800 Weather Center. We have a few clouds in the forecast tonight, the low 12 or 54 Fahrenheit. Tomorrow, mix of sun and cloud, wind from the southwest at 40 kilometers an hour, the high 30 or 86. Partly cloudy tomorrow night, the low 17. Friday, mix of sun and cloud, warming up to 31 or 88. And for Saturday, a 40% chance of rain, the high 28. Again tonight, a few clouds, the low down to 12.
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1: Tony Chapman, chatterthatmatters.ca, is if you want to get connected with his podcast. I had someone say to me just this week, Tony, they were like, yeah, that Tony Chapman, he's got a pretty good podcast, eh?
2: I like to hear that. Yeah. I like to hear that. I think you'll like the guest I have on coming tomorrow, Robin Devine. I think I would get that right. She is just a firecracker. She's just somebody that has been an entrepreneur all her life, including taking the Checker cab. You remember the old Checker cabs?
1: Mm-hmm.
2: That they were basically, nobody wanted them anymore as taxi cabs, and she turned it into a must-have thing for the wealthy. And she's just, her entire life, she's seen opportunities where everybody else has seen a closed door. And she's just a firecracker. So I brought her on the show because I think today, more than any other time in our life, we have to be looking for opportunities. They're just not going to come our way. We have to be just scrapping and finding places where we fit in.
1: Nice. All right. Chatterthatmatters.ca. Grab the podcast. All right, Tony, I had a question for you about life. And I think that marketing is a beautiful thing, and marketing can be an evil thing. Boy, oh boy. And I know that you and I both like to try to subscribe to using marketing for evil, not creating problems, but solving them. And I think that this was a well-intended thing that the internet got its hands on, and it's optimization. Optimization is the new should, right? Like, you can't, how can you live your life not optimized? You need to have the right vitamins, Tony. You got to optimize your vitamins. You got to optimize your macros. You've got to optimize your vegetable intake and the amount of greens. You've got to also optimize, just so you know, your steps per day, and you don't get 10,000, something's wrong with you. And by the way, you need to optimize your email. You need to optimize your LinkedIn, your social media posts. You need to optimize everything. And if you're not functioning optimized, you're broken. And I think that that's really putting pressure on people.
2: Well, there's no question. I mean, this sense of urgency, now or never, if I don't, someone else will. And that's really the sort of the fear-based side of marketing that both of us challenge, because it's all based on not here's something that you might like, or here's something to help you get where you want to go. This is something that says, if you don't, look out. And I think that operating from a position of fear is lazy marketing, but on Instagrams of the world, where you can say almost anything, you can get away with it. If you don't put this thing in your hair, you're going to lose it all in 3 weeks. If you put it in your hair, you'll have a full head of hair in 3 weeks. Well, the average person, if they thought about it, how ridiculous that sounds, but when you get involved and caught up in this optimization mentality, you become rabid. You become obsessive.
1: Now, that's actually a really good point, is that the rabbit obsessed with it, right? Efficiency, though. I would say that you're efficient. I would say that I'm efficient. We generally, our lives, we don't even know, you know, I mean, you've retired from day-to-day life. You're just entrepreneurial now. And, but your life is very efficient. It's a balance between, you know, your wife and your life and your true love affair, which are these tiny little dogs. Your family, your podcast, right? The business endeavors that you still take on. It's efficient, but it's also high capacity. And my day, in order to make all these things work too, is the same. Whatever happened to just being efficient and being a human, as opposed to being this expectation? Because optimized is a nice way to say, by the way, you should be perfect.
2: Yeah. I mean, listen, there's no such thing as being optimized when you think about it. You know, it goes back to the 80s when Tom Peters came out with In Search of Excellence, and everybody had to be excellent, you know, and then you saw in the high schools and universities, they're finally starting to push back because the class average is 92%. Well, how is that possible? The class average, if you know anything to do with averages, that means that like 92% of the class got, well, the other 8% got minus 92. I mean, it just doesn't work. But we get so caught up in this. And I think this chase for false beauty stereotypes that we see by chasing the covers of magazines that have been retouched. We see it through fear of missing out. Everybody's Instagram shows that they're the most interesting person in the world. So optimization becomes a sense of I have to be going after that, or nobody's going to care or pay attention to me. And I think it's as dangerous to your mental health as many other things that encourage you to do behavior that really has very little value for you other than creating this level of anxiety because you're not living up to it.
1: The interesting thing is it doesn't mean it's not rehearsed. I mean, you said social media. You see some of these people that they step in onto a social media video, they're trying to sell things, and they sit down and they come in, they sit down, they start talking, right? That to me is kind of cool because it's organized, it's professional looking, it gets your attention, it's probably a nice pretty room and a nice chair, they sit down and they share their things. It's okay to be rehearsed, it's okay to be organized, it's okay to be able to be professional in all of it. And then on the other end of the spectrum, the optimized people are like, I haven't posted in 3 hours, so here's another video of me sitting in my car telling you things that you should subscribe to my world because it's going to change your life, but my life is so disorganized I didn't have time for the video. Hey fam, got in my car and I just thought of this, and right, like it just leads to the fact that you're exactly not optimized in all of it, and then we just get sucked into it as a society.
2: Well, you do, and even the person you talk about that casually sits in front of the camera and does it, if he or she can walk away and be confident with what they've done, they're great. But that's where marketers prey on. Shane, you could have got 3 times the downloads. You missed out by not putting this search word in there.
1: Oh, you could have spent 30 minutes less time editing if you bought my app.
2: Yeah, and so everybody gets completely freaked out that they're getting left behind in this race for optimization. But, you know, here's the one of the best quotes I've ever heard. You can't push a rope. Think about it. You can't push a rope. You can pull on it, and you can move it, but you can't push it. And the problem is with a lot of people that are sort of, getting you to be a contender for optimization, what you're really trying to do is push a rope. There's no hope you're going to get there. One of my favorite ones is Tai Chi yoga in a chair.
1: In a chair with no effort in 17 seconds.
2: And you'll have abs by June. I'm going to have the six pack. Yeah. Yep. In 30 days, you're going to look like this. I mean, and we fall for it because we're basing our whole thing on this wanting this sense of hope, right? And I think this is the scary thing that we're dealing with as a society. And I worked on the Dove brand for 8 years, and I saw what happened to little girls in puberty that started to get acne. And next thing you know, they went from being happy and playful and taking on the world to feeling they weren't worthy. And they became very introverted. They didn't put their hands up in class. They came shy. They came withdrawn. And it was because all they were chasing is what Hollywood and magazines had put out, and Instagram is what the ideal woman is. You know, the Kardashian effect. Is Kardashian optimized? Well, she's had about $300,000 worth of plastic surgery. She's reshaped her entire body. Is that optimization or is that a robot? I mean, optimization to me is someone that's very comfortable in their skin, has a great work-life balance. It's optimal for them, not optimized for someone else. And I think that's the difference. If it's optimal for the way you want to live your life, you're going to find pursuit of happiness, pursuit of purpose. If you're chasing someone else's level of optimization, it's no different than the wealthy guy that buys the sailboat. It's 42 feet, all he's ever dreamt out, and then 2 days later in the harbor, he wants a 56-foot one. Then he wants a 72-foot one. Mm-hmm. Because he's not there for the right reason. He's not on the water because he loves to sail. He's on the water to be seen. And I think that's the society we've created with this infatuation with him.
1: Now, if it works for you, that's great. But are you doing it for the right reasons? And I always joke, and I'm sorry to all the runners because this is sort of a flippant, but I do subscribe to it to be true, is that most runners don't run to the finish line. Like, they run from something. And I don't know how many runners are running to the finish line, right? They're just running to distract, get away, whatever. And lots of people do that. And you know what? If it's a good coping mechanism, it works for you, fine. That's the flippant part. I don't mean to take that away. When we come back, Tony Chapman and I will continue our conversation about optimization. And maybe we'll talk about the magic of mistakes. Because if you're going to be optimized, boy, oh boy, you better not make any mistakes. We'll be right back. Shane Hewitt on the Night Shift.
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1: Chatter That Matters is Tony Chapman's podcast, chatterthatmatters.ca. Get connected with all of it. It's good conversation. Tony, optimization. I mean, being efficient. Oh, man, that's nice. Being organized feels good, right? Like, I even took a course. It was a six-week course on breakdowns and how to plan and prepare for breakdowns. And we have this thing when we look at a calendar on our phone or whatever, we're like, well, I got 15 minutes here, I can do this, or I got 20 minutes there, I can do that. There's a big difference between I don't have enough money, my life sucks, I'm not happy, sitting down and watching TV for 5 hours, but you don't really love the shows. Some expectation that, by the way, you could sort through your junk and sell some stuff. You could do all kinds of, you could learn a new skill or whatever. But it's not the TV watching. It's the watching all the things that you don't love. It's the time wasting. And one of the things when we talk about optimization and all this pressure online to be optimized and be perfect is that we often don't look in the mirror of like, oh, I am wasting time. I don't even like that show. Why do I even watch that? Right? These kinds of things, we're looking in the wrong direction.
2: Yeah, and I want to build in your point about, you know, you can be super organized and you can be the most efficient person in the world, but you might miss a lot of things that are happening around you. A disorganized person might be, the inbox might be a mess. There's a daily scramble to make sure we don't let balls drop, but that sense of unbridled enthusiasm for life might uncover opportunities that someone else didn't see. So, you know, if somebody says to me, you need to optimize the opportunities in front of you and they provide me with a playbook, I'd say you're absolutely wrong. You want to optimize the opportunities around you. Be curious. Be open-minded. Don't worry about spending an extra hour digging into something because it could lead to something. And I think that that's the problem we have. Self-help. I get pitched about 12 times a week now to have experts come on and tell me how to deal with trauma, how to deal with this, how to deal with that. I don't do self-help. I'm going, that's not the issue. If you want to help yourself, you got to understand who you are, why you matter, and how do you want to pursue life based on those circumstances, based on what the cards you've been dealt. And I think that's the whole problem with optimization. It's like a cookie cutter approach that says, if you get on my treadmill and follow these steps, you're going to have a six pack. You're not going to lose your cognitive ability after 60 years old, have a full head of hair, and by the way, have an IQ of a genius. And it's all going to happen if you just simply get onto my treadmill and follow my optimal way to achieve that. And I think that's just complete false advertising, and it's dangerous because people feel that they're not worthy.
1: Well, let's talk about making mistakes then, because that's okay. Where the beauty of all things is. And I often say, you know, well, let's plan something. Well, I don't know if I want to commit to that because I might have to cancel. Okay, just cancel. Like, you know, yes, there's an impact on people, but it's not a contract. Like, you can change your mind. And it just provides you a bit of a waypoint through life. Let's talk about mistakes, the magic of making mistakes. Even in marketing, some of the best mistakes have turned out to be some of the best marketing campaigns.
2: Oh, there's no, without question. I mean, and ones that people thought were too good to fail have landed on flat ears. And the ones that people got a headline wrong, they put a mistake in it, all of a sudden created an incredible level of engagement. Mistakes are so important. You know, the best way you can learn is mistakes. Virgin Mobile, Richard Branson once had, it's all right to make mistakes as a poster in his office. And it was about a foot high, the words. It's okay to make mistakes. But he turned it upside down, and on the top, it said in small type, just don't make them twice. And his point was, yeah, experiment, be bold, be disruptive, do stuff that no one else is doing. If it doesn't work, don't do it again. And if it works, double down. And I think that to me is not the optimal way of working. That to me is a little bit more creative and a little bit more fluid and a little more opportunistic. So maybe the two words we should be talking about is it opportunistic or is it optimal? And I'm not sure being optimal leads you to being opportunistic.
1: Optimal could include a mistake, though. That's the cool part, right? Like, you could know that you're going to get it. Like, if you and I jump in the car and we're going on a road trip to Windsor, what time do you want to get there? I want to get there by 4. The optimal time is 4 o'clock. Okay, well then we could go through all kinds of things. Like we stop at the en route because Tony wants a pickle in a bag. And we stop when we get it. And then we get delayed because the burger took too long or whatever. But then you still get there by 4 o'clock, right? So how was your trip? Well, it was optimal. Oh, so nothing went wrong? Oh, no, lots went wrong. But what's the goal? Like, why are you there? Because what was the point? The point was to be there by 4. So that's it. I guess if it was be there by 4, that's optimal, right? So like this notion of perfect, I'm recognizing this notion of perfect versus real.
2: Well, you know, you just made a great, very great point. What you first said is just a desired outcome. I want to get there at 4 o'clock, or I want people to listen to my podcast. Now, you can spend your entire time trying to optimize to achieve that. But again, as you said, life is uncertain. Life changes along the way, and it's your ability to be fluid and to find different paths when they're blocked off. And that's not the optimal way. You say the optimal way is between point A and B, but if you had to suddenly veer to the letter Z, and in the letter Z, you found a whole different new route, isn't that the optimal way to go?
1: Yeah, that's the should part. Like, how's it supposed to look?
2: But when you cookie cutter your life, you're going to not succeed with it. You're just going to be a robot.
1: You won't be happy.
2: That's technology, right? They optimize everything. They take away all the inefficiencies, which is important. But to take away inefficiencies and leave the human at the center of it, what's the role of the human? The idea is to take away the inefficiencies to free up the time for humans to be empowered, to uncover new ways of doing things. And not because you're chasing optimal, but because you're chasing life. And I think that's what we need to really encourage people to do is you don't judge yourself by others. Like Steve Jobs said, couldn't care less what people think about me. Why would I care what people think about me? What I care about is what the consumers think about my products, what they think about my brand. What they think about I care about how they're going to use those products. I care about putting a computer in front of everybody. He's not focused on optimal. What he's focused on is the outcome. And I think that the outcome is what you get excited about. How you get there, it really depends on who you are. If you're super organized and super efficient, you're going to probably optimize everything you can to cut as many corners as possible. But that doesn't mean you're going to win the race, because sometimes a turtle comes along and just finds a completely new path that nobody saw in their inefficient way of getting there. Yeah. And I think that's the magic of humanity.
1: And I hear that part too, that incredibly optimized person might have one little breakdown and it destroys the plan, versus another person could have 10 big breakdowns, but they still win the race because they're just good at dealing with breakdowns, right?
2: I traveled through Spain last week and we had no plan other than we had to be in Seville on a Friday, and we had 5 days to get to Seville, and we just kept it fluid, and we talked to people along the way, and we veered off our path, and we took a narrow route off our route that would have been optimal to get to Seville, and we found one of the most amazing towns, and we stayed in one of the most amazing hotels, and we had a fantastic dinner, and we learned about the local food and everything that they did. And I'm going, well, I would say that I optimized my vacation, didn't I, in the sense that I got more out of it. Yeah. So I think it's how you declare that word. And I think too often maybe people use the word optimization as getting from point A to point B in the most efficient manner, as opposed to what is optimal for me, not how you judge me, but for me.
1: Yeah. Yeah. No mistakes. I think it's fantastic. This is a great conversation. Tony Chapman, chatterthatmatters.ca. Grab his podcast. Thank you, brother. It's great to see you.
2: Always great to be back.
1: Coming up tomorrow, it's Throwback Thursday. That means we're going to throw back to one particular moment in time. What is it specifically? Well, I can tell you this. If I said the mountain climber, or if I said bullseye, how about three strikes? Or if I said cliffhangers or Plinko, would you know what our throwback is? Maybe you might. But you're going to have to wait until tomorrow and Throwback Thursday to find out. Coming up for you next, some highlights from the podcast today and three things that we learned on Shane Hewitt and the Night Shift.
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9: Here's the latest forecast from the AM 800 Weather Center. We have a few clouds in the forecast tonight, the low 12 or 54 Fahrenheit. Tomorrow, mix of sun and cloud, wind from the southwest at 40 kilometers an hour, the high 30 or 86. Partly cloudy tomorrow night, the low 17. Friday, mix of sun and cloud, warming up to 31 or 88. And for Saturday, a 40% chance of rain, the high 28. Again tonight, a few clouds, the low down to 12.
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1: Three things we learned today. Shane Hewitt and the Night Shift. I'm Shane Hewitt. I'm in Ottawa, the village of Merrickville, just south of the city. And a great show for Wednesday. Things got a little bit weird with supernova stars and, oh man, also skinwalkers on the show. Yeah, the Uncover Up podcast is pretty awesome. Nathan Radke and Dr. Lee Kunla are joining us every single week talking about how conspiracies happen, how do we fall into the trap, what parts of them are actually true that deserve some valid looks, what parts are fake. And Dr. Lee Kunla, he bit on a conversation that I had tossed at them because I love this TV show Skinwalker Ranch. And they're like, oh, we could talk about that place. I was like, really? They're like, yeah. So we did today on the show. If you missed it, the connection between Skinwalker Ranch and the U.S. government is quite the story.
11: There is apparently a whole section of this, which this leads into like the David Grush testimony that we saw in 2023, where we had the Pentagon whistleblower. The guys who are sitting behind him, they're involved in Skinwalker Ranch. There's, in fact, a connection between the researchers and some of the funders of Skinwalker Ranch, some people in the U.S. Senate, and people who used to be in the Pentagon who were tasked with actually trying to figure out what the UAPs, what, you know, yeah, the rest of us call UFOs, are really about. Mm-hmm. And basically, I'm happy to go into much more detail about it, but as you say, this is a long story.
1: No, it's okay. This is great. Yeah. You keep going because this is awesome.
11: Basically, the long and short of it is that there seems to be some backroom dealings in which Robert Bigelow was the only bidder on a $22 million defense contract, which he then used. This is American taxpayer money, which he then used to go look for cryptids. And I mean, look, they claimed they had something on the ranch called a dino beaver, which was a cryptid mixture between a beaver and a dinosaur.
1: Yeah, in a creek.
11: Yeah, yeah. Okay, so like that is what taxpayer money was going towards. But the scandal here is that it partly comes about because one of the senators is super into this, and they write a contract for basically a defense contract where they claim to be doing defense research. In the contract, they don't articulate that they're looking into the paranormal at all, but they're the only bidders on this contract. And, of course, Bigelow had this defense kind of arm's-length research work anyway. They get the money, and then they kind of spend it on having fun trying to find this stuff, and they don't find anything, which is also kind of frustrating. The program that if anybody out there is interested in looking further up, the program is called AWSAP, AAWSAP. It's one of these horrendous acronyms.
1: I think the show is awesome, Skinwalker Ranch. I think the investigations are really cool. It does make you want to believe in so many cool things. You get to decide for yourself if you do believe. I enjoy it thoroughly. And Dr. Lee Kunla there on Skinwalker Ranch and all the weird things that happen there, but nothing conclusive, like ever. Cool stuff. Maybe it's a portal to another timeline or dimension. I don't know, like, we got to dig into this stuff, and that's what we do with those guys, the weird things. We did dig into the price of gas and diesel in Canada. Canadians for Affordable Energy President Dan McTeague, help us understand what's going on.
20: There are three markets. There's the Chicago spot market that affects all of Western Canada, from Thunder Bay all the way to Vancouver, pretty much all of BC, Saskatchewan, Alberta, Manitoba, and Northwest Ontario. And the prices can be a little different, diesel and gasoline side. Then you have British Columbia itself, Vancouver, which follows the Pacific Northwest market. It's a very different market than what we pay here in Eastern Canada. That is Ontario, Quebec, Atlantic Canada, where it's based on the New York Harbor, the price every day. And those can interchange and interact very differently depending on supply and demand and on, of course, sentiment of traders out here. Remember, this is the futures market. It talks about what they think prices might be in a month, 2 or 3 months from now. And right now, the futures market is absolutely bonkers. It has no understanding. It has no rhyme or reason in terms of price discovery. What that really means is that we saw a situation where based on rumor and comments by the White House that everything's going to be fine. There would be a peace agreement and we'd get on with our lives and the straits would open up. It didn't happen. And as I mentioned at the outset, nine times. And that's one of the main reasons why the price discovery mechanism is so badly skewed. It doesn't know which to follow. Is it the fundamentals? Because if it's fundamentals chain, oil should be $140, $150 a barrel, not 91, not 88, not 87. I'm not an advocate for high prices. But there's also, of course, the effect of different parts of the country have different taxes on gasoline and diesel and jet fuel and other products. So, you know, a 5% GST in Alberta is a lot less than a 13% HST in Ontario. And the difference can be as much as 10 to 15 cents a liter for both diesel and gasoline. You can imagine Atlantic Canada, 15% in provinces like PEI or New Brunswick or Newfoundland. So prices can vary across the country because different markets in the United States forms the price we follow here in Canada.
1: So the price is high. It's all kind of crazy. The Canadian dollar is weak because our economy is weak, and we pay the price for all of that. If that, as a voter, does not make you start to ask questions of all of the political parties of why they're not pushing to take care of domestic problems at home to protect us from things like this and make sure that we're robust in our finances, I don't know what else there is. I have no idea. I'm Shane Hewitt. Three things we learned today. Bruce Winter was on because Zellers is coming back, more than just one store, adding a couple more in Ontario.
0: They mentioned that they're bringing back some toys for the summer and probably more for the fall. And they're also bringing in some snacks, some food and chips and popcorn and things like that. And to your point, they also got some pretty powerful brands lined up like Adidas and Disney and things like that. So it'll be quite interesting to see sort of what price points and what product they're offering.
1: Food is on the list, Bruce. Food seems to be the hook for everybody.
0: Yeah, I mean, I don't think it's going to be, you know, I was on socials today poking around and I noticed a lot of people asking if they're bringing the restaurant back, which they're not. But yeah, I mean, food is a great hook, right? I mean, it's

0: something to kind of get us through the day. So they probably see that as a bit of a, you know, traffic driver, basket builder as well.
1: No diners, which is interesting, I suppose. The cost of food maybe to that, the maintenance behind it, really the romantic part of what it all was. I mean, and really when you look at Woodward's down the road to Zeller's and all these other stores, I think, Bruce, we need more diners.
0: Yeah, you know, diners were a big thing. I remember when I was young going to a number of diners at Kresge's and all kinds of places at Yorkdale, and it was a big part of living. I mean, if you went to a mall and you went to an Eaton's or a Simpson's or a Bay, there was always a restaurant inside there, but that's sort of gone the way of the dinosaur. And, you know, I think it's really hard to make money on that if you're a store, so I think they opted out of it.
1: It's because you need some Woolworth's rubber boot smell to go with that sandwich. when we look at all these stores today, Canadian Tire, Walmart, sort of the general Loblaw stores, which are big grocery and real Canadian superstore, they've got clothing, they've got food, obviously, they've got pharmacy, all of these things. Is it enough for Zeller's to compete?
0: They're lacking in a lot of categories, right? And as people are busier, are people going to go out of their way to go to the Zeller store when they can go to Walmart or somewhere or Loblaw or someone else?
1: Bruce Winder, Zeller's coming back. All of this and more on Shane Hewitt and the Night Shift, the podcast. It's on the iHeart app. It's free for you to get. You can subscribe to it, and you can also grab it on all of the podcast apps and websites for all the stations we're on.
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6: From the National Newsroom of the Canadian Press, I'm Lisa Laporte. The Ebola outbreak in Central Africa is still growing, but World Health Organization Director General Tedros Adhanom Ghebreyesus says the response is catching up. He told a briefing Wednesday that some challenges remain, like scaling up testing and cutting back on delays in confirming cases.
7: The number of suspected cases has now been reduced to 116 from over 1,000 last week. As we work through the backlog, either confirming them or ruling them out.
6: The world body is also calling for the lifting of travel restrictions on countries impacted by the Ebola outbreak. A spokesperson for Immigration Minister Lena Diab says the safety and well-being of Canadians is top priority, noting the current approach will be adapted if needed. Activists are calling on the federal government to put pressure on Israel over the treatment of Canadians detained in the Mediterranean while part of an aid flotilla en route to the Gaza Strip. The activists say they've received only generic acknowledgments to a letter they sent to Prime Minister Mark Carney and Foreign Affairs Minister Anita Anand a week ago, seeking a meeting on the matter. The federal government is directing the CRTC to back down on its recent decision to triple streamers' financial contributions to Canadian content. It will instead provide $600 million to the sector. This after the Motion Picture Association in the U.S. called on Cabinet to reconsider the current approach, while the U.S. ambassador to Canada called for the policy to be rescinded. Culture Minister Mark Miller says the industry is suffering while money for Canadian content is frozen in litigation.
8: We don't agree entirely with the CRTC's decision. I will be directing the CRTC to review that decision, and from now until then, we'll be actually assuming that role and making sure that people actually get the money they've been asking for.
6: The CRTC said last month it would require large streaming services like Netflix to contribute 15% of their Canadian revenue to Canadian content. Natural Resources Minister Tim Hodgson unveiled close to 100

0: $30 million in funding Wednesday for 56 forestry-related projects across Canada. And a beloved French-Canadian TV channel is returning, this time on the algorithm.
1: TikTok says it will be bringing back the iconic Quebec pop culture brand Musique Plus. The francophone counterpart to Much Music launches on the app June 11th. It'll feature a new generation of VJs producing content with production company Attraction and Motion Entertainment. The original Much Music channel launched in 1986 and went off the air in 2019. John Kennedy, The Canadian Press.
0: Much Music had a similar and successful digital relaunch on TikTok in 2021. This is The Canadian Press. In sports, the New York Knicks and San Antonio Spurs are at play this hour in Game 1 of the NBA Championship Series. Canada's Félix Auger-Aliassime lost in French Open quarterfinal action today to Italian Flavio Cavoli. And women's flag football is going to be a pilot sport at Canadian universities next year. It's also set to make its Olympic debut in Los Angeles in 2028. U Sports Chief Executive Officer Pierre Arsenault says flag football is a fast-growing sport, noting several universities in Quebec and Ontario have women's teams.
2: The growth of women's flag football really across North America right now, and to see the attention that it's grabbing, the fact that it will be in the Olympics for the first time in 2028, we saw the ability for some real momentum around adding this as a youth sports sport.
0: Women's flag football will increase the number of youth sports championships to 24, including 13 women's sports. From the Canadian Press, I'm Lisa Laporte.
3: It's a culinary competition of global proportions. 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
5: Here's the latest forecast from the AM 800 Weather Center. We have a few clouds in the forecast tonight, the low 12 or 54 Fahrenheit. Tomorrow, mix of sun and cloud, wind from the southwest at 40 kilometers an hour, the high 30 or 86. Partly cloudy tomorrow night, the low 17. Friday, mix of sun and cloud, warming up to 31 or 88. And for Saturday, a 40% chance of rain, the high 28. Again, tonight, a few clouds, the low down to 12.
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2: Matt Gurney, Mr. Sunshine, is here. Readtheline.ca and all kinds of other places online. You can find Matt's writing. Matt, a year ago, I had set a calendar appointment in my calendar with your name on it. I don't know if you knew that. And it was a year later, because we were post-election 6 or 8 weeks, and we're like, okay, it's been a couple of months. And we're like, okay, first couple of months, what does it look like? And then the note on the calendar appointment was, well, it's been a year. What do Matt and Shane think of our status of things in Canada? What comes to mind a year later for you?
3: Oh, boy. Obviously, things are complicated, challenging, and, you know, that's almost an understatement. I think you and I would have expected a year ago that things would have been complicated and challenging. I don't think either of us should be shocked that we're in the position we're in, at least in the big picture sense of having problems. We have internal problems. We have economic problems. We have geopolitical problems. And certainly we have problems with the United States. And I think in general, that's what everybody would have imagined. I don't know really if this year has brought any particular shocks or surprises. I think there's been intrigue, right? Like floor crossers and by-elections and Carney getting a majority. So I think there's been that kind of thing. But in the big picture sense, I think we're kind of more or less where I thought we were going to be. And unfortunately, I think we're more or less where I worried we were going to be.
2: Yeah, I would agree. I thought, you know, because we were talking a little bit about things like how much runway do we have, right, before things start to change. And now, while they're starting to say things like August 2027 for this, you know, the let's get things done faster, the ball keeps getting kicked down the road a little bit. But before I get into the future part, Matt, it is possible, and I've saved this specifically to get your thoughts. It's possible this is a good thing, sort of this complicated, as you described it right now, because you and I both for so long have said things like this has been going on for 20 years, like 24 Sussex, like the military, like the taxes. I mean, this country, this is the way that I talk about it now. It's a tax drunk government that doesn't produce. We just think of things, then give them away. But when we truly look at what is complicated, it's probably a good thing that things are complicated, because all of these skeletons in our closet that no one has taken care of, they're coming home to roost now. And at least it's a path through it. So hopefully we hit the ball. Now that we've realized that we need to take a swing. Maybe we're taking a swing, he says, ?
3: Well, look, I mean, I'm not the first person to make this observation, but reality always wins in the end, and a crisis has a way of focusing the mind. So I think in recent years, and this is not about one prime minister or one government, I think this is a bigger problem than that, but I think that Canadians have indulged in some make-believe. You know, there's that the American economist I forget his first name, Stein. He created Stein's Law, and his son ended up being a Ben Stein, the actor who said Bueller, Bueller, and Ferris Bueller's Day Off, which is just trivia.
2: But also lovely.
3: Yeah. Stein's Law of economics was almost a joke, but it actually has a beautiful simplicity to it. And he said that, and I'm paraphrasing here, I might get the exact phrasing wrong, if something can't go on forever, it will stop. And you don't always know when it'll stop. But if you acknowledge that something can't go on forever, you are inherently acknowledging that it's going to stop. And I think in some big picture ways, we've had some problems in this country that I think a lot of us would have agreed couldn't go on forever. Cost of housing, law and order issues, some of the immigration problems we ran into in recent years, constitutional issues, divisions in this country, a lack of military and security preparedness, healthcare system in crisis. And I think all of us would agree, and we could keep going, right? We could add 10 or 15 more things to the list probably without breaking a sweat. And I think we'd all agree that they couldn't go on forever. And some of them are stopping. And, you know, my job is to hold politicians accountable. It's not to give them a pat on the back, but just as a human being for a minute, I want to say I do not envy Mark Carney. I think he took on a hell of a job. And you know, I don't feel too badly for him because he volunteered for it, campaigned for it, and fought for it. So he got what he wanted. But he's come into this job at a very, very challenging time where even some of the things once upon a time we could have taken for granted, like a pretty stable, sane relationship with our major ally and trading partner. We can't even take that for granted anymore. I personally wish, Shane, that we were coming into all of these things with, well, I don't want to swear on the radio, but with more of our stuff together.
2: Ah, stuff.
3: I think we have to go through a process of getting our national stuff together. And one of the really frustrating things right now is that it's very hard to think right now of things that are going well. And if we could figure out a few things that were going well, we could kind of go, okay, this is our home base, and we build out from here. You know, weirdos like me have been banging the drums for years saying we've got some problems and we better start taking them seriously. And unfortunately, we were not successful at getting the public to take us seriously.
2: I'm not always one to be the pessimist in this conversation, but you said things that are going well, and I think that right now I would almost just settle for things that are going, because we just need to see some sort of momentum in some direction.
3: I don't know when I'm going to be able to publish this. Got a few balls up in the air this week. I'm doing a bit of juggling on the work and home front, so it might take me a bit to write this, but let me give you a spoiler. What my next column is going to be.
2: Okay, tell me.
3: I do not support Alberta or Quebec separatism. I think Canada should remain a united country. That's my personal bias, and I declare it that way. I think people promoting separatism are, in the main, grifters and trying to sell you a bill of goods. But one of the things that I do worry about was that it would be a lot harder for Team Canada to fight these arguments if Team Canada was doing well. And there was this number I saw in a poll, and I apologize. I don't remember which poll it was. There's so many coming out this week because of all that's going on. But it was being presented as a good news story that there's been a huge boom in the number of Canadians who believe the country is on the right track. And that's a question pollsters ask. Do you think you're on the right track, going in the right direction? And the poll, again, was presented as good news because the number of Canadians who think things are on the right track has, like, exploded. It's gone way up. All the way to not quite half.
2: Yeah, I get it. Okay.
3: We're up into the high 40s. And...
2: which is crazy.
3: And we're celebrating it. Because for the first time in a long time, almost half of Canadians think things are going well. And... you know, I've been talking with friends in Alberta, some of them maybe not so friendly, and they're asking me what's the case for Canada. And I think there's a lot of cases for Canada, but I think right now a lot of them exist in theory. And I think we as Canadians owe it to ourselves to do the right things. And as my colleague Jen Gerson recently told me, I was telling her I plan to write this column. She said, you're right, but also don't make it entirely because we'll do the right things to stop separatism, or we'll do the right things to stop the Americans, or we'll do the right things to, she said, why don't we just do the right things because they're the right things to do?
2: Yes.
3: And she's absolutely right about that. And I don't know, do I have 30 seconds here? I don't know where we are on the clock.
2: You're good. Yeah, you're perfect.
3: So my hometown, Toronto, is going to be one of the host cities for the upcoming World Cup. And I saw a very cheerful civic update from municipal officials talking about how some of the projects we're rushing to be World Cup ready are nearing completion and should be on time. And these are things like cleaning up the city, fixing broken things, and getting transit ready. And I want to know why we just didn't have that stuff done before we decided to throw a big party.
2: I agree. I don't know why those things that the citizens of Toronto or insert city here are not valuable enough to have them just done for as the ones who pay the tax bill every day. Why we have to do it for visitors. That's like mowing the front lawn when just because people can see your house when they drive by, when the back lawn is like a jungle. That's insanity to me. I look forward to this article, Matt Gurney, when it comes out. As always, readtheline.ca. Matt Gurney, thank you.
3: Thank you.

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5: Here's the latest forecast from the AM 800 Weather Center. We have a few clouds in the forecast tonight, the low 12 or 54 Fahrenheit. Tomorrow, mix of sun and cloud, wind from the southwest at 40 kilometers an hour, the high 30 or 86. Partly cloudy tomorrow night, the low 17. Friday, mix of sun and cloud, warming up to 31 or 88. And for Saturday, a 40% chance of rain, the high 28. Again tonight, a few clouds, the low down to 12.
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1: I'm not sure why we keep doing this. It's because I get curious, and then that kills the cat. That's me. I'm the cat. Keith Warner is here. We're going to talk about something that we probably shouldn't talk about and learn about something that we probably don't even want to know about, because that's what Keith does. The microbiologist. He's a PhD. He's Dr. Keith, actually.
2: Oh, thank you very much.
1: The reality is that he knows this stuff. And, it freaks me out every time we talk, Keith. Because then I'm like, ooh, what about that? And Pizza Pops, when I was a kid, that was like full on day-to-day sustenance after school. Like that was, I relied on that so much so in a moment of guilty pleasure shopping. I was like, I'm going to get one of those. I'm going to give it a go. You know what? They're not as good as I remember.
2: Yeah, it's like nostalgia, isn't it? I think a lot of students live on these Pizza Pops, isn't it? Because they're so easy, convenient, and they taste good as well, which is the other thing, isn't it? But it's quite interesting. You would have thought, it's the last thing you would have thought about by foodborne illness, because you cooked them, they got all these additives in and things like that. But in the last 3 years, there's been two outbreaks, one with E. coli, one with Salmonella. And it's quite interesting, the source of it. It's multifaceted. So the one with the E. coli was interesting in that it caused, I think it was something like 40 cases. And what it was attributed to, like most people would have said, well, what's the source of the E. coli? But what came out is saying people cooking in microwaves. Because obviously in my day, I won't say to you, Shane, because I think you're younger than I am, you didn't have microwaves. You put them in the oven until they probably overdone. But because people use microwaves now, which is localized heating, the E. coli could have survived.
1: Interesting.
2: And across its cases.
1: That's how I make them, Keith.
2: Well, there you go. So if you do microwave them, just make sure they are piping hot, isn't it? But I remember the chicken nugget outbreak. I don't know if you remember that a few years ago, where there's 300 cases. And what people would... So chicken nuggets, what we call par fried. That's been lightly fried to make them golden, but they're raw inside. And people are using microwaves, and microwaves don't kind of heat evenly, and the end result... But the end result of that, you can never buy a raw chicken nugget now, so... You just have to be concerned about the listeria, I guess.
1: I didn't know that either. That's cool. I mean, air fryer is proper, though, right? Like, if I use an air fryer?
2: It's an interesting question, that. I think they kind of suddenly appeared on the sort of doorstep, haven't they? In theory, they're good. But you could imagine, couldn't you, that air fryers basically work by superheated steam. Or not superheated, superheated heat. And you've got to really follow the instructions on them. Because if you put, say, a raw chicken wing in there and you do it for 4 minutes, say, wow, it looks done. Mm. It might not be fully done. So it's interesting that no one's actually started looking at that. But I couldn't live without an air fryer these days for some odd reason.
1: Right. Okay, that's good. At least if you're doing it, that means I'm probably going to be okay. Because that's a good... I mean, really, essentially, I think what all that happened with air fryers is someone had a bunch of those leftover heating coils from the old stoves. And they're like, what are we going to do with these? I know. Let's charge $100 and put it into a plastic box with a fan. If you ever look at the top of your air fryer, that's all it is. It's like someone collected a bunch of heating coils from old stoves.
2: Yeah, exactly. You know, all they do is superheated air going onto the product. So it was an ingenious idea. I wish I'd thought of that, to be honest.
1: Yeah, okay. But, yeah. So did you like the Pizza Pops, though?
2: Yeah, like I say, I used to have them every now and again. Like, I think you grow out of them, don't you? But you have this nostalgia. But it's interesting how many sort of outbreaks have been associated with them. The Salmonella one was the strangest one, because you would have thought, how could Salmonella get into a pizza pop? Mm-hmm. And when they did the traceback investigation, they actually found it to be the dried milk powder they actually put into the dough and things like that. And that caused over 144 cases.
1: Really?
2: So, again, you know, I think the industry came out saying, well, people should cook them better, isn't it? Maybe air frying rather than microwaving, who knows?
1: Wait, so in both these cases with Pizza Pops, would proper cooking have fixed the problem?
2: In theory, yes. it depends where it was on the pizza pop. So basically, obviously, with pizza, you got the filling and then you got the actual dough. And it's interesting, salmonella gets very heat resistance when it's in this sort of dough, this low moisture environment. And I don't know if you remember, going back even more a few years, was this sort of outbreak linked to flour. And you think, well, you know, people bake flour, don't they? But what was happening is that, again, it was surviving the cooking process. And obviously, people do eat raw flour. Mm. Anyone who's looks at the cookie bowl will tell you that. Mm. So,
1: some sprinkle it on top of a bun or whatever, right? Like, some
2: exactly.
1: people do that. Yeah. Okay.
2: Yeah, but like I say, proper cooking would. But I think we're in such a an environment now. Like in, well, I'm making myself very old now.
1: Yeah.
2: In our day, we would cook everything to death. Like the British were kind of, the culture was overcook everything, mm-hmm. which obviously the French didn't appreciate. But because we use microwaves and we trust the food we heat, don't we? We don't think when we have a pop of pizza, are we playing Russian roulette with this sort of pizza? But adequate cooking and having a meat thermometer, absolutely essential.
1: Okay. Where is typical to find E. coli and salmonella then? Like, first thing that comes to mind kind of thing.
2: Oh, yeah. So if you think about salmonella, you're already thinking about poultry. You know, when it's barbecue season, heating everything to a crisp on the outside, raw on the inside. And I think barbecuing is the worst thing in a way because you can't really ensure that it's fully cooked. And with E. coli, it came known as the hamburger disease right. because it's with hamburgers.
1: It's ground beef, really, right?
2: Yeah, ground beef, hamburgers. Obviously, it's expanded since then, you know, where most cases of E. coli actually are linked to fresh produce, things like lettuce. And there's even a recall going on about broccoli sprouts and broccoli microgreens. So it gets around. So does salmonella. So they're the typical ones. But you wouldn't expect a nut, for example, a pistachio nut, which is harvested and it's literally put in salt water and it's actually heated. And before roasting, and then it's sent out, and that was still involved in the case of an outbreak of salmonella that's been going on for over a year now. Mm. So, yes, it's watch your pistachios, isn't it?
1: Well, I was going to say that. I mean, when people who love pistachios love them, and for me, my introduction to pistachios was Red Pistachios in the Naked Gun movie. And if you know that scene, they're sitting surveilling and then they just eat so many pistachios that there's a pile outside the door that they can't get out of the car. But I guess I didn't even really realize that pistachios were such a snack for people.
2: It's very popular. I think it came from the Dubai chocolates, which was, well, I think you know Dubai chocolate, very, it's got this trend and they put raw pistachio in and, put it in chocolate, which is a good vehicle for salmonella as well. And yeah, it caused a few cases for sure.
1: So in a case like that though, you're talking about a nut that's inside a shell. And we do a lot of that. We do sunflower seeds. We do all kinds of things. Peanuts. We do all kinds of things. Walnuts that are, you know, that are inside a shell. Is it unique to what happened here?
2: Well, it is unique in a way. It's fairly rare. Back in the day, they had a big almond salmonella outbreak, and that when every almond coming into Canada would be pasteurized. But when we look at pistachios, they could be sourced from anywhere. In the US, Iran, China, they're the big producers. And the thing is, you can't be sure. And even though they go under this salting, roasting, heating, salmonella can just sail through it. And when it's put into a product, you know, it basically can persist until we eat it. And like I say, the pistachio one's been going on for a year now, and they still haven't found all the pistachios that have been released to market. So it's one of those things you've got to be cautious of. And the thing is, in the US, for example, they've got a very heavy program of food safety. And so you kind of trust that. But when you look at pistachio, you don't know where they come from most of the time. Usually loose in a sort of shell, aren't they?
1: Dr. Keith Warner, a microbiologist. He's in Guelph. A lot of fun to learn from. Probably not a lot of fun at a family barbecue. Just saying.
2: Oh, no, don't invite me to a barbecue because I can tell you everything from the melon being left out to the undercooked barbecue. So, yeah.
1: You're the best. Thank you so much for this, brother. It's great to see you.
2: Okay, thanks again, Shay.
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1: Booze and Reviews, a Richard Crouse production. I think I learned a secret about Richard Crouse is that not only does he dip into his secret recipe book for some of these drinks, does he go online and learn new ones too, but I'm pretty sure he test drives them a little bit.
2: Yeah, I mean, not every single one of them, because I don't have, $700 liqueurs kicking around the house, but I do a reasonable facsimile of a lot of these drinks, and they are fun, and we do have a bunch of cocktail books that have really kind of interesting and cool cocktails.
1: It's worth it.
2: Yeah, I recently interviewed a woman named Lindsay Meerbaum, who wrote a book called Vampires at Sea. So she's an author, and she writes these books about vampires and things like that. But she also creates drinks to go along with all the characters. And so it's kind of a cool thing. If you go to one of her events, you can get a cocktail that she has designed that go along with her characters.
1: Love it. Booze and Reviews, we're going to do a movie, and then Richard's checkered bartending past is going to shine through. So what's the review? What are we looking forward to watching?
2: We're looking at a movie today called Tuner, which is a new drama starring Leo Woodall and Dustin Hoffman. It's now playing in theaters. And essentially the story is that there's a piano tuner with perfect pitch but very sensitive hearing who used to be a concert pianist, but the volume of the piano is too much for him now. So all he can do, he always wears headphones and earplugs and things, but he can tune pianos. When his mentor, played by Dustin Hoffman, gets hit with massive medical bills, this guy says, well, I've got to be able to help him out somehow, but I'm not going to be able to do it on the salary of a piano tuner, so what else can I do? So, of course, he becomes a safecracker, because you use very sensitive hearing to hear the tumblers click as they're going through, to say, breaking into a safe. So he starts doing that, makes a bunch of money, is able to help out his friend, meets a woman along the way who sort of convinces him that maybe he's walking down the wrong path. So this one takes familiar genres like the rom-com, the romantic comedy, and a crime thriller, and it kind of squishes them together and mixes and matches them to create something that's kind of fresh and kind of new and quite a bit of fun. I like this movie a lot because it never really takes itself too seriously. It's got kind of an outlandish premise, the piano tuner who becomes a safecracker because he's got a disease that makes his hearing so acute. But having said all that, you buy in because Leo Woodall, who we probably know best from The White Lotus season 2, is really charming. And you've got Dustin Hoffman, who just brings his usual, kind of lived-in, rumpled charm to this movie. Rumpled is a great word. I was hosting, so the director of this is a guy called Daniel Rohr, and he won an Academy Award for making a documentary a while ago about Navalny, the Russian dissident, and so he asked me to host an event with him for another movie, a documentary made called Blink, and as we're on the stage doing the Q&A, I look up in the audience and I'm like, Dustin Hoffman is watching this. Dustin Hoffman is in the audience. And I mentioned it to Daniel, and he goes, oh, yeah, he's the star of my new movie. We're shooting in Toronto, and he wanted to come tonight. So Dustin Hoffman came, sat through the entire documentary, had questions, met everybody. But he is that kind of, like, as I say, he had this rumpled charm about him. There was just something really kind of lovely about him. But he was very nice, talked to everyone, and was very cool. So he brings that to it, and then you bring in some pretty slick filmmaking, cool soundtrack, and you had a really enjoyable, kind of low-key, character-driven movie, but a really enjoyable night at the movies. And it's called The Tuner.
1: The Tuner. It's always a pretty girl who either makes you become a criminal or tries to get you to go straight, Richard.
2: Yep, I know. I know it.
1: The pretty girl screwed
2: me up life
1: all the time. This was how Richard got into the entertainment stuff and out of bartending, was a pretty girl. All right, so Booze and Reviews, we take the Tuner movie review. Sounds great, by the way, no pun intended. Mm-hmm. And now it's drink time. So where do we go for our cocktails?
2: Well, there's a piano theme here. So there's the piano cocktail. I think is how you say it. It's a portmanteau of piano and cocktail. Bang that together. And it's a fictional drink. It does not exist in real life, but I wanted to talk about it. It's from a 1947 surrealist novel called Froth on the Daydream, written by a guy called Boris Vian, or Vian. And in the book, the piano in the book is fully wired to an operational bar. So the piano player, if he wants to mix a drink, he just plays specific notes and chords, and the fully operational bar, like sort of a robot kind of thing, puts the drink together for him. And so later on in sort of real life, it inspired real-world musical performances where a modified keyboard would dispense ingredients along the way. So I thought that was kind of a cool thing. There are real drinks, though, like the player piano, which was created at this place in Philadelphia called Franklin Mortgage and Investment Co. And although it sounds like a bank, it's actually a bar. And you take Aperol, Saint Germain, of course, because, you know, who doesn't love that? Dark rum, lime, and some bitters, and you shake it all up, and it's floral, it's fruity, it's bright. It comes with a little bit of grapefruit flavor that comes from the Aperol, and the name came from Kurt Vonnegut's 1952 debut novel, Piano or Player Piano, which explores themes of technology, automation, and human obsolescence. So, you know, kind of a cool thing. And they said in the research I did for it, it said that, you know, the human obsolescence angle is fitting for a drink that cleverly balances ingredients that might not obviously harmonize on paper, but taste great in a drink.
1: Isn't that always the magic, though?
2: Yeah. Well, that's the thing. Do something a little unexpected, you know, and, you know, that one, the player piano, you can find the recipe online. There's a bunch of different recipes. Most often, though, almost all the ingredients are used in about 3/4 of an ounce, not a full ounce.
1: Oh, and sometimes that's the magic of a good cocktail.
2: Yep.
1: Is not so high test. all right, Piano Has Been Drinking. I'm curious about this one on your list.
2: Yeah, inspired by the Tom Waits song. It's a nightcap. So the recipe I'm giving you makes one cocktail. It's floral, it's fruity, it's bright, a little bit of grapefruit kind of feel to it. So you use 3/4 of an ounce of rum, some sort of like white or lightly aged brand of rum, 3/4 of an ounce of Aperol, 3/4 of an ounce of elderflower liqueur, like the Saint Germain that we talk about every single week on this show, it seems. Beautiful bottle, great tasting liqueur, get it for your bar. 3/4 of an ounce of lime juice, and then 9 drops of bitters. And there's 100 kinds of bitters out there, probably more. There's what they suggest for this is something called Bitterman's Elamuke Tiki Bitters. I couldn't find that anywhere, so just use Peychaud's if you have that at home, which is what most people have. You put all the ingredients into a cocktail shaker with ice. You shake it for about 28 shakes and strain it into a coupe or a cocktail glass, and it's delicious.
1: And just nuanced, different than the first one, which is kind of cool. That's the example of just the small little changes make a big difference in your drink. Okay, to wrap it up, piano bar classics. Richard, you prepared this. I love what you have here. What are some good classic drinks that everyone's probably heard of? Might be a while since you've had one.
2: Well, the Manhattan. You know, like if I think piano bars, I think of classic cocktails. So I think Manhattans, you know, we've talked about them frequently on the show. Recipe easy to find. There's a drink called a French Blonde, which is gin and Lillet. You put that together, really delicious, and it's sort of light, but it be careful because it does pack a bit of a kick. And the Aviation is another one. It's a classic cocktail, you know, that has blue curacao and gin and all sorts of other kind of delicious things, but mixes together to give you a really nice, fine sipping drink while you sit around listening to the tinkling piano at the piano bar.
1: Ah, yes. Tickling Your Ivories, Richard Krause, Booze and Reviews. The Tuner is the show. The drinks are on the house. Thank you, my friend.
2: Thank you.
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12: Here's the latest forecast from the AM 800 Weather Center. We have a few clouds in the forecast tonight, the low 12 or 54 Fahrenheit. Tomorrow, mix of sun and cloud, wind from the southwest at 40 kilometers an hour, the high 30 or 86. Partly cloudy tomorrow night, the low 17. Friday, mix of sun and cloud, warming up to 31 or 88. And for Saturday, a 40% chance of rain, the high 28. Again tonight, a few clouds, the low down to 12.
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1: HandyAndyMedia.com. Get connected with Handy Andy Barrar. It's time to take care of your house, take care of your tech. It's all things DIY at home. Handy Andy is in Surrey, BC. I'm Shane Hewitt. I am in Merrickville, Ontario, just south of Ottawa. And it's time to dig into the gardens, as we do at this time of year with Handy Andy. And I can tell you, Andy, I thought you'd be really proud of me. I have all kinds of gardens. The front side of my house faces north. So that changes a little bit.
22: It does.
1: And, so my friend John and his partner Jill has big, beautiful gardens in her backyard, like the pool, like it's just a gorgeous backyard. And she splits her plants every year and they have dropped off as much as you could fill into a large SUV.
22: Wow.
1: Pots worth of all kinds of different perennials back there. There's flowers and leafy things, and I have no idea what half of it is. There's labels on it that says it's this full sun. Like, Jill's amazing.
22: Yeah.
1: But we often forget about that. I think that you, like, it's nice to go to the gardening store and go buy new plants, but your neighbors are probably willing to split theirs and hand them off anyway. So why not take advantage of that? And I looked on Marketplace. There's all kinds of people offering them up for free or $5 and all kinds of things.
22: Yeah, this is why around this time of year when someone's birthday, I don't buy them a gift. I grow their gift and I give them. I'm like, here's a cherry tomato plant. I started this, you know, in February, and I've been growing it inside of my greenhouse. I grew it indoors, greenhouse, and now I'm giving it to you. I love doing this, especially with kids, younger kids, like nieces and nephews. When they, you know, they get toys, I'm like, listen, you got this basil plant. It's your job. Don't let this die. Okay. And so it gives them responsibility too, right? To every morning, you know, give it some water and make sure you don't overwater it. Make sure you don't underwater it. But yeah, giving plants is a great gift. And the other thing, Shane, is giving seeds, because I procured an excellent squash. It came from India from some university where this guy was creating, it's called a bottle gourd. It's a giant bottle gourd. This thing, when it grows up to 6 feet long, Shane.
1: Oh my.
22: Yeah. So I have the perfect vertical garden for this. So, and I got the seeds from someone down the street. And so I'm like, wow, now I'm going to create seeds from this and I'll give it to other people. So, you know, especially with the price of food being high, I think gardening, if from an economics point of view, it is the most rewarding, best bang for your buck hobby that you could have. You know, nothing better than to be able to have fresh food that you grew and then you give it away, like you said.
1: As long as you're using rain barrels and not municipal water, because that has become the, it's like second behind beef and gasoline right now for expensive, it seems. So it is quite fascinating, and this is a whole new world, and I love the fact that you give the gifts away. I think that's pretty cool, too. Now, why you're not here planting my garden, that's still a question that needs to be answered. tell me about this chaotic chaos gardening. I don't even know what that means. That I feel like that's just me trying to garden, but I think it's more than that.
22: It's a new viral trend on TikTok. It's called chaos gardening. And basically what it is you grab a bunch of seeds, random seeds, flowers and stuff, but usually seeds that are indigenous to your area, and you just throw them around randomly and you just let chaos, you let Mother Nature create its own garden. And so then what you do, it's great for pollinators because you're going to have all these little flowers, wildflowers, in your yard. This is really good for the people that stop cutting their lawn. You know, you can see that they've let it go. Well, if you're going to do that, go get some seeds, throw it on there and say, oh, I'm chaos gardening and I'm doing this for the, you know, the environment, getting all these bees to come over and pollinate. So it's a new trend. People are letting go of their front yards, not having the, you know, in the 1950s, like Leave It to Beaver days where you had the perfectly green grass. It seems that a lot of people are just letting everything go back to Mother Nature, and it's big on TikTok. And also the gardening stores, local gardening stores, like, we can't keep enough of our wild flowers in stock because all these chaos gardeners are coming in saying, give me everything. And then they're just throwing
1: the seeds. That's interesting. You know, we've heard so many complaints about turning, you know, wildland, wetland, whatever, into parking lots, right, for big box stores and all those things. And yet we complain about that, yet in our yards every day, we mow the grass back.
22: Yeah.
1: And we call ourselves eco, but then we mow the grass back for vanity, just so we look good.
22: Yeah.
1: And the reality is that, okay, now excluding obvious problems like fleas, ticks, mosquitoes, like some of the things that become real pest-based for our life and everything like that, and dogs and cats and all the things, trimming your lawn is good for that part. But really, we're better off to have the wildflowers, the wild grasses, and to just let it go. It's better for the environment. And so that kind of hypocrisy drives me bananas.
22: Yeah, I would say let it grow, Shane. You know, just let Mother Nature take its course. If you go like hiking in the mountains and stuff, you'll see fields of just like, you know, in like flowers and everywhere. And I really like that. I like this idea of chaos gardening. Like in my front yard, I had this one patch where the grass would always die. It wasn't enough water in that area and it would just die. And I would put seeds and I finally gave up. It's like, you know what? I'm going to put a garden here. I'm going to grow some food. And it was the best thing ever. So I just don't understand culturally why we prioritize lawns over gardens. You know, it just doesn't make sense to me.
1: I can tell you it's vanity. That's all.
22: But it's not efficient. Like we have boulevards, you know, in a lot of cities you have boulevards where, you know, it's just a patch of grass. They might put a tree there. We could just have, you know, food everywhere and just culturally, it doesn't make sense to me, you know, and this is coming from the tech guy. He was like, I just don't understand.
1: Yeah. And for me, wildflowers, I mean, it doesn't get much nicer than that, truly.
22: Yes.
1: All right. Pests. I have a chipmunk now. I had a squirrel, in the attic. Looks like he's taken off. No, I used much more profane language when I was talking about the squirrel, than taken off. But there is a little chipmunk I found bombing around. I don't even know if that's going to be good or bad. So how do we keep these? Cause they know, man, as soon as the garbage is out in the garbage can and there's chicken bones in it, they don't touch the garbage. But if there's chicken bones in it, oh, look out.
22: Yeah. No, this is a common problem, especially this time of year. People have got their containers, they're growing their plants, and next thing you know, they just see these huge holes because the squirrels are getting in there. Some people, what they try to do is put a barrier around the container plants, like some kind of mesh to prevent them. But a really good trick is you could use common peppers, cayenne pepper, black pepper. And what you do is you sprinkle that into the soil. And then when they start digging up, they don't like the scent and then they'll go away. Another thing that they don't like, which blows my mind, squirrels don't like coffee grounds. Hmm. So if you sprinkle coffee grounds around your plants and into the soil, they'll probably won't avoid it altogether. So that's another great

0: No, this is on. So I'm going to, I have a wireless camera set just for tracking rats. And so I'm going to set this up. But when I see that footage of that rat going in, like, I'm going to drop everything in my life and I'm going to be so fixed. It happens all the time where it's like man versus rat, but I'm going to plug this hole no matter what. And, yeah, I'm going to be looking online on all the things you can do, you know, sense that rats don't like, cause I'm going bananas here with rat. I see the holes and they just, you know, drive me
1: nuts. Copper mesh. Isn't coffee grounds good for your garden anyway? Isn't that something that you can do just in your garden?
0: Very good. Yes, yes. That's one of the best things that you can just throw in your, and it's already grounded. It looks like dirt. Just throw it in there, you know? Huh. And, the squirrels are going to stay away from it. So really? Yeah, it's good. It's good for the soil as well.
1: Well, I drink a lot of coffee. Maybe I should start a coffee bucket and just start mixing it in with my water when I water it. HandyAndyMedia.com, HandyAndyMedia on the socials. Andy does videos for YouTube and all that stuff too. So you can see the stuff he talks about and his enthusiasm for it is legit. Yeah. Just so you know, like he really does get excited by these things.
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6: From the National Newsroom of the Canadian Press, I'm Lisa Laporte. Security agencies in Canada and those of its close international partners warn that China is using professional networking sites to gather information. They say it's intelligence that would give Beijing a strategic and tactical advantage over the Five Eyes intelligence sharing agencies. Culture Minister Mark Miller says Ottawa is directing the CRTC to back down on its recent decision to triple streamers' financial contributions to Canadian content. He says it will instead provide $600 million to the sector. Miller told reporters on Parliament Hill the fact that the U.S. has identified the Online Streaming Act as a trade irritant wasn't the only reason the government asked for the change of course.
7: It would be disingenuous to suggest that this is the single issue. The reality is we're impatient to make sure that the sector stays vital and stays supported, and that's why we're making that investment of $600 million into the industry.
6: Under the Broadcasting Act, Cabinet doesn't have the authority to overturn a specific decision on streamers' contributions. It must instead direct the CRTC on how to broadly implement the Online Streaming Act. Alberta Premier Danielle Smith, in her first public event in Quebec City, delivered a short speech in French Wednesday and commiserated over the playoff demise of the Montreal Canadiens. Smith told business leaders that she thinks Alberta and Quebec should forge ahead with a stronger economic alliance.
8: So I invite every one of you to start or continue investing in Alberta, to forge new and deepening partnerships with businesses operating in our province, and know that I will be encouraging Alberta businesses to do the same. To turn to Quebec and the natural synergies of our economies as they continue to grow and expand.
6: Smith was said to meet with Quebec Premier Christine Frechette later today. Ford is recalling more than 13,700 vehicles in Canada due to a seatbelt issue as part of a wider recall in the U.S. A Ford Canada spokesperson says the recall affects 2018 to 2022 models of the Ford Expedition and Lincoln Navigator. And SpaceX is detailing plans for going public next month in a move that could have Elon Musk breaking records.
9: When SpaceX goes public this month, it says it plans to raise $75 billion. That would be the largest ever stock market debut and would put Elon Musk in line to become the world's first trillionaire. SpaceX saying initial public offering shares will be set at $135 apiece and that they're going to sell 555 million shares, giving SpaceX a market value of $1.8 trillion. Only six companies in the S&P 500 are worth more than that. SpaceX says Musk's voting power in the public company will come primarily through his ownership of 5.2 billion Class C shares, which give

0: 10 votes for every share held. Alex Stone, ABC News.
1: This is the Canadian Press. In sports, the Atlanta Braves beat the Toronto Blue Jays 7-3 in the second of their three-game series in Major League Baseball action. Canada's Félix Auger-Aliassime lost in French Open quarterfinal action Wednesday to Italian Flavio Cavoli. Women's flag football is going to be a pilot sport at Canadian universities next year. It's also set to make its Olympic debut in Los Angeles in 2028. Calgary's Samantha Hopkins is a defensive back on the national team. She says she's excited her sport will be elevated from club to varsity status at Western University in London, Ontario.
2: We've been fighting for so long to get recognized as a sport at Western and get assistance, have support from the university, because we knew that flag football was going to take off.
1: Over half of the Canadian women's roster for the upcoming World Championship in August is made up of active university players. From the Canadian Press, I'm Lisa Laporte.
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7: Here's the latest forecast from the AM 800 Weather Center. We have a few clouds in the forecast tonight, the low 12 or 54 Fahrenheit. Tomorrow, mix of sun and cloud, wind from the southwest at 40 kilometers an hour, the high 30 or 86. Partly cloudy tomorrow night, the low 17. Friday, mix of sun and cloud, warming up to 31 or 88. And for Saturday, a 40% chance of rain, the high 28. Again, tonight, a few clouds, the low down to 12.
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9: I got a soft spot for Zellers. They did a lot for cystic fibrosis when I was growing up. I missed them. And for many Canadians, Zellers, it isn't just a store. Like me, it's a memory. And I do want to hear from you. Will you be shopping at the new Zellers out there at the Tecumseh Mall? 519-792-2559. From bargain hunting to grabbing a meal, of course, at that famous diner, the iconic retailer was once a fixture in communities across the country. Now Zellers is continuing its comeback plans to expand, including a new location, like I mentioned, at the Tecumseh Mall. But can nostalgia that I have with Zellers translate into long-term success in a retail landscape dominated, of course, by online shopping and big box competition? Joining us to discuss this is marketing expert Tony Chapman. Tony, thank you so much for coming on. I appreciate this.
10: Always a pleasure.
9: I got to ask you right off the bat, though, just your thoughts on Zellers making another comeback.
10: Retail is a really tough place to play. It's a part of our economy, but it's an economy that's holding a lot of money. And I'll explain that. Think of the letter K. The upper K represents that by upper K, that's 20% of Canada. It's controlling 70% of all wealth. The bottom K is the vast majority of Canada controlling 4% of the wealth. So Zellers is certainly playing to that segment. So they're going to be looking at value. They're going to be looking at affordability. They're going to be looking at treasure hunts they can afford. But the reality is it's a tough place to be. We're dealing with high cost of rent, high cost of staff. We're dealing with shopping and theft.
9: Tony, we're just losing you a little bit on that phone line. Sorry about that. We're just losing you a little bit on phone line here. We're trying to do a little bit better with that. And now we lost him completely, I guess. So we'll leave it there. But yeah, I do want to hear from you when it comes to Zellers. Are you excited that it's returning? 519-792-2559. I'm pretty excited, to be honest with you. This one here, Kyle, I'd rather see Sears come back. Not a big fan of Zellers, coming back. Sears is okay. To me, Zellers is more affordable. Well, I thought Sears was fancier clothing wasn't so much affordable as Zellers. Like when I was working my way up in radio, we had that Zellers out there. Remember it was on Huron Church, I think, by the bridge. And it's where kind of, I think it's where the Freshco is right now, you know, Huron Church and Tecumseh, kind of that area right there. And, like that's where I went for affordable clothing. It's kind of like a giant Taggart, to be honest with you. And that's why I'm a bit surprised it's out there in the Tecumseh Mall, because you have giant Taggart out there. And to me, that's what Zellers reminds me of. No, Kyle, I will never shop there. I can't stand Zellers. Just not my cup of tea. I'd like to know why. Like just why? Like, what does Zellers do to you that you don't want to shop there, to be honest with you? Like, yeah, I don't know. Like, there's not really a store that turns me off. Prices from certain stores turn me off. But, you know, I don't know. Like, when I look at the big Zellers sign out there, I'm like, oh, yeah, okay. Doesn't turn me off. Hey, Kyle, it'd be great if Zellers would add a food counter, a diner atmosphere. Younger people could experience it. That's from Meg. That's what I remember. Carmel here from Bell River saying they had the best fries and gravy. That diner was just, it just reminded me of good times. Like, it was where the metro area is now, Will. I think that's where Zellers was, right? There was a Zellers over there as well. And, like, they had the diner, kind of as you would enter Devonshire Mall from that back entrance, if I'm correct. They would have that diner there, kind of, yeah, I guess if you were headed towards the mall, on the left. I think they had like a hairdresser or something like that too. You get your hair cut kind of like Walmart has. And yeah, those were, I don't know, those were good times if you ask me. I guess maybe Walmart was around, but they were kind of like the Walmarts before Walmarts. I remember there was a Wokel too, right? We used to have like Wokel, at least in Sudbury you had a Wokel, and that was kind of like a Zellers. Hey Kyle, Mario Carrier Brian here. Happy Wednesday. When I was a kid, probably from 10 until 20, my grandparents and I would go and would go to the mall and go to Zellers and have breakfast at the diner. And then we would walk around the store and shop. It was an awesome time. And I really hope they bring back that diner. I guess that's what everybody wants. Just bring back the diner. It was a Zellers. There is a Zeller skillet, Barb is saying. Hey, Kyle, I disagree with you. Sears 10 times better than Zellers. More variety and excellent sales. Have a good day. So I would say quality-wise, probably Sears was better. I think that's fair to say. It was just a little bit more expensive. Gary in Dearborn saying, what about a Kmart's? That's been a long time. I know, Gary, you're over there in the States. I think it was in the south parts. As you head towards the Ohio border, and they used to have like an old Kmart down there. Can't remember what town it was in. Oh, I wish I could remember. But, you know, it was kind of downriver, and they had a Kmart back then. But I think it wasn't a Kmart that was at where the Freshco is over there on Huron Church and Tecumseh, right? I think that was a Zellers. I'm pretty sure that was a Zellers, but yeah, to me it was the diner. If they could bring back that diner to the, Tecumseh Mall one, I'd be interested to see how that would go. They were the OG Canadian store before Walmart's, Kyle. We were so proud to shop at Zellers. To me, it reminds me of a giant Taggart. And that's why I'm interested to see if it works out. I wanted to talk to Tony. I'm not sure what happened to Tony there. I wanted to ask him, if they can compete. Because they would have to be price-wise kind of like a giant Taggart and stuff like that, right? Like, you can get, and I know some of you would disagree, pretty good clothing at giant Taggart for, you know, like $8. Like, you can get athletic shorts that I'd be wearing tonight at the DH. Joe Bowen mentioned the Dominion House. That's where we play volleyball on Wednesday nights. Like, I will be wearing giant Taggart athletic shorts that I got for $8. Like, you can't beat that. I know it doesn't say Nike, it doesn't say Adidas or anything like that, but I'm 40, I got gray hair, I don't really need those kind of shorts anymore. You go to Giant Taggart and you can get a pair of shorts for $8. You can't beat that. Kyle, Zellers was great. Mel's saying over there on YouTube, there was a Wokel on Huron Church in the 80s. Same as on Lauzon. Yeah. See, in Sudbury, it was kind of the anchor of our mall. It was a Wokel. Now it's a Walmart. If you go up to Sudbury now, it's a Walmart. But yeah, the Wokel was like, that was the place. Kyle, how about Woolsworth? Or a lot of you are now chiming in on Wolkel. This one here saying, hey, Kyle and Will, I think it's sad. It'll be hype for a minute. Then reality will set in that it's nothing special. Prices will be garbage. Pure nostalgia. Remember Target? That was a big deal until it realized it wasn't the American version. Yeah. Retail dies in Canada. You got the Bay. That's gone. I will say the little setup of the Bay in Canadian Tire, it's nice, but you're right. I mean, the Bay's basically gone other than those setups in Canadian Tire. Goes on to say, Sears, Zellers, Toys R Us. Yeah, that's gone. Seriously, it all dies. That's Eddie from Essex. Yeah, it's a dark picture when it comes to retail, but you're right, especially with the Target. That was a big bust. I think a lot of us were very excited for Target to come to this area. And it was a bust. It was expensive, and they just didn't have those prices, right? To me, you gotta be priced well. I think that's why Giant Tiger works. That's why Walmart works. Let's go to B-Man. Good morning, B-Man. How are you?
11: Good. How are you?
9: I'm doing well. Well, listen, are you gonna shop at Zellers, man? You excited about this or what?
11: 100%. Yeah. I used to be a Zellers employee at the Devonshire Mall before they ended up closing down. Little secret, don't let too many people in the city know, but I actually had the Zeddy mascot in storage for a good couple of years before I sold it to the highest bidder.
9: Yeah.
11: And you were thinking about the Zellers over on Huron Church. That was a former Kmart that actually had animals in there that you can go to the little cages and pet on them and whatnot. They actually had a few monkeys in there before.
9: Wait a second. So the Kmart had live animals?
11: Yes, sir. Oh, they did about 1985, because I remember in 1988, my Marlboro school had actually taken us over to what became Zellers then, okay, for an entire Christmas dinner at the diner with Santa Claus when I was in grade 1 and 2.
9: I had no idea that it had live animals in there. I forgot all about that.
11: They had parrots in there and whatnot. And just around that time, Mr. Dress-Up and Bozo the Clown actually made an appearance in there and were having a heyday.
9: Wow. Did you actually wear the costume? Because some people, I don't know who was in it, but he would actually show up at the CF walk because Zellers was a big sponsor of that. Was that you?
11: Yeah, that was not me personally. Oh, that was afterwards that I attained the mascot outfit. But I'll tell you, there was such a funky smell in there from whoever was wearing it before. But yeah, I actually had it for a few years after the one at Devonshire Mall had shut down. And then, you know, moving around the city, I ended up letting it go. But yes, I will be shopping at Zellers again. They always did me good, and I can buy a pair of jeans for $20. Why not?
9: Can't beat it, right? I'm with you, B-Man. Thanks for the call. Appreciate it.
11: Yes, sir.
9: There you go, B-Man. Used to work at the Zellers in the mall. Actually had the costume there. That's what, to me, that's how it's going to work. It's got to be priced well. Like, if you can get a nice pair of jeans for $20, we're going to be talking about affordability today, right? We've been talking about affordability for a very long time. If you can be priced well, this is why Giant Tiger works, then it can work. If you're going to have expensive prices, like, you know, I hate to say it, the Bay had very nice clothes. I think it was very expensive. Sears, a lot of you are pushing back on Sears. Maybe Sears had some good deals. I guess I kind of forget about that. I just thought, you know, as somebody growing up, I didn't go to Sears for, I guess, discount prices. I went to Sears if I was dressing up nice. Yeah, it was kind of a little bit like Freed's, right? Maybe a cheaper version of Freed's. Just saying I wanted to have like a nice shirt or something like that, dress up a little nice, I would go to Sears because it was pretty affordable. Kyle, if they bring back the Zeddy Bear, it will succeed. This one here, I like Zellers. Used to be where I buy my kids' clothes. They did have great deals. Margarita saying, yes, the Freshco on here on Church was originally a Kmart, then a Zellers. Is that where the Target was too, Will? Like, the Target wasn't the Target not there as well, right there on here on Church? I think so, right?
12: No? The Target was only where the Metro is now at Devonshire.
9: Okay. All right. Forgot about that one then. There's just been so many places at the Freshco on, where the Freshco on here on Churches. We did a live remote there a little ways away.
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7: Here's the latest forecast from the AM 800 Weather Center. We have a few clouds in the forecast tonight, the low 12 or 54 Fahrenheit. Tomorrow, mix of sun and cloud, wind from the southwest at 40 kilometers an hour, the high 30 or 86. Partly cloudy tomorrow night, the low 17. Friday, mix of sun and cloud, warming up to 31 or 88. And for Saturday, a 40% chance of rain, the high 28. Again, tonight, a few clouds, the low down to 12.
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9: 100. Thanks, voiceover guy. Appreciate that. Still got a lot of texts coming in when it comes to Zellers making their returns, coming to the Tecumseh Mall. They did say they would come on the show closer to the opening day, correct, Will? Yeah, so we will eventually have somebody come on to talk about it there. This one here saying, Kyle, the Kmart was where the Fresh Co. was. Zellers was where Canadian Tire was in the West End. They sold clothing like Delta, Burke, Jacqueline Smith, Gloria Vanderbilt. I still have nightgowns I bought over 30 years ago over there. It is funny that you mentioned that, because not to get too personal, but when I was single, that's where I would get my PJ pants. I would just go to Kmart because I knew it would be cheap there, right? That's why we've been talking about those prices. This texter here is saying, Kyle, here on Church, Tecumseh was the place to be back in the day. You have the Kmart, you got the Dominion grocery store and Zellers. Bring back the Dominion, best hot dogs around. Really, better than Costco. Okay. I know a lot of you are texting in on this one. I remember Zellers having a teddy bear ride for kids. You strapped in the man, and it went up and down. He strapped in, the kid or something like that. It says man. And it went up and down in a circle. My kids were always excited to go on that ride. I saw that over there on YouTube, too. The horse, you put in 10 cents, you get a ride, Mel's saying. They still have those horse rides at the Myers with an S in the States. Very interesting. They kind of have that still at Central Mall. Like, we were talking about Central Mall and how, you know, I don't know. To me, it's not really a mall, but a lot of you have nostalgia when it comes to Central Mall. We were having that discussion on Friday. They still kind of have those rides. And according to a lot of listeners on Friday, those rides still work. Pretty cool. I'm hoping to have somebody on from Central Mall on Friday. Kind of a good, fun story to wrap up this week. We're working on that because it's kind of a side story, but it's a fun one when it comes to the history of Central Mall. Sandy's saying, do you remember the Metropolitan Store and the Nut House on Olette? Like, if Richie's listening right now, Richie, obviously a listener that chimes in a lot, like, I think his parents owned the Nut House or something like that. Richie, you can help me out on that, but I'm pretty sure, Richie's family or something like that owned the Nut House. I wish I was around for that because I hear the smell. You could smell that Nut House like throughout the whole Olette area. I guess that was the place to be back in the day. I wish I had those memories. Sadly, I don't. Let's move on. Important subject here, healthcare. With concerns about long time waits, staffing shortages, more than 9 in 10 Canadians, listen to this, want to see a widespread healthcare system change. That's according to a new survey by Nanos Research for the consulting firm Santis Health. According to the research, key findings from the survey include 91% of respondents saying the healthcare system must change. 55% the system is not only headed off course, but in the wrong direction, and 70% saying they're worried or frustrated about the state of the system. Among the top issues here, this is no surprise. I'm actually surprised it's this low when it comes to the percentage. 26% of correspondents pointed to long wait times at ERs. We've talked about that, and I do want to talk about that. 12.1% say they're most worried about poor access to service, and 11.5% said their top concern is the shortage of staff. Of course, we've discussed that too. Joining us to discuss these concerns is Natalie Mayra, Executive Director at Ontario Health Coalition. And Natalie, first of all, thank you so much for joining us. Really do appreciate it. I have to say here, basically every Canadian is saying we need a change in healthcare. Something has to change. Does that mean we're in a healthcare crisis?
0: I think we are. Yeah. I mean, it has, some things have improved. Some things have gotten worse. So it goes back and forth a little bit. But yeah, we've been in a crisis for quite some time now, mostly created by cuts and closures to services.
9: All about saving the mighty dollar? Is that why? It's just about saving money in the long run.
0: Yeah. I think successive governments have been convinced that actually cutting services saves money, but it doesn't really. So I think they're trying to save money, but what happens is that it costs more for emergencies, for people who don't get treatment on time and so on. It costs more in terms of the very expensive kind of emergency care rather than having enough hospital beds. You know, all of that sort of stuff ends up actually not really saving money. And then, of course, they have all these technocrats and so on who are there to bean count to try and manage care as they cut it, rather than just putting the money to care.
9: top concern, no surprise, at 26% was wait times, right? ER wait times. And I discussed this because I was in the ER in extreme amount of pain a couple of weeks ago. And I was in that pain for a very long time. And I'm still struggling with health issues right now because of that. I feel like we've been talking about that for a decade, though, right? Like, I've been on air at the station for 6 years. I feel like that's been the number one priority, the number one concern when it comes to healthcare. Is that getting any better? And, like, what do you do? How do you actually speed up wait times?
0: Yeah. Well, for emergency department wait times, I mean, yes, it's been a problem, but it's a couple decades now. Really, the big, big, big hospital cuts came in the 1990s, and then they kept the numbers of beds, and by a bed, I mean a bed that's staffed and in operation in the hospitals. People in Windsor will know this. They've closed down entire hospitals there, yeah. Right?
9: Yep.
0: And kept the numbers down way below population needs. So what happens is there's no beds to admit patients into. People who are waiting for a long time in eMERGE, like for days, are usually waiting to be admitted into the units, the hospital units, but the beds are all full and they have to wait till someone is discharged before they can get in. And that's because we have the fewest hospital beds left of any province in Canada and virtually any pure country. You know, the only countries with fewer beds left than we have are like Mexico and Chile of the entire OECD. This is just a wrong-headed policy to keep hospital beds low. But of course, every service that they cut from hospitals, they privatize. So it's also a drive to privatize public hospital services. And so when you're in the eMERGE and you're waiting, all the beds are full. They can't move people up into the units because the beds are full and the eMERGE gets backlogged. And then you've got permanent, you know, places for patients and hallways and so on and so forth. This completely overcrowded eMERGE department.
9: Is it on the province? Like, is that on the province?
0: 100%.
9: It is? Yeah, because I just want to bring this up. Back in 2023, study by the Commonwealth Fund compared healthcare systems of 10 high-income countries. Canada ranked dead last in access to care. So, like, it's happening throughout the country. And, you know, I know healthcare for the most part is provincial, but I'm just wondering, could there be more help from the federal government? Or I guess, like you're saying, it really is on the province.
0: Yeah, and that study, like, it's funny. They ranked, I mean, it depends on what part of the health system. We actually have better access for a bunch of health care because we don't have a cost barrier, right? People don't have to pay for primary care, let's say, and so on. And in some countries you do, and therefore people don't have access. But it was the privatized parts of the health care where we had poor access. So, you know, access to drugs, access to, you know, the private parts of health care. But that said, I think the main thing that we need to look at is the hospitals need to be stabilized. They need to reopen closed beds. They need to build the new hospitals big enough to provide care for the community. That's a big issue in Windsor. You know, why would you build a big new hospital that doesn't have enough beds in it to serve the community? It doesn't make any sense. But that is a recipe. It's a prescription for privatization and poor access. And we have to force our governments to get off this.
9: Obviously, then you're not a fan of privatization. Can you just talk a bit about that, about why? And could, if we're just being honest here, could it help out in some areas?
0: Well, this is the problem. So say you're privatizing like the Ford government is right now, the surgeries and the diagnostics from the public hospitals. They take the fast, easy, profitable patients. They don't take people with COPD or diabetes, even people who use wheelchairs, you know, et cetera, to people who are connected to all kinds of tubes and things. They don't take them. They take the walk-in, walk-out, you know, quick, easy, profitable surgeries. Those surgeries subsidize everyone else in a public hospital, right? Mm-hmm. So the more complex, resource-intensive patients are subsidized by the lighter, easier care patients. So the private clinics take out the profitable surgeries, leaving behind the unprofitable patients. They take the funding and staffing that goes with them. So then you've got a whole array of patients who are left to public hospitals with less funding and less staffing to provide for them. So for the majority of people, wait times go up when you bring in private clinics, for example. And that has been shown time and time again, been shown in Alberta, been shown in Ontario with the cataract surgery clinics, et cetera. The other thing they do is they bill OHIP and they bill patients on top, literally thousands of dollars. So we see this in the cataract surgery clinics. That's mostly what's been privatized in Ontario. Mm-hmm. And, you know, now it's like $250 for extra medically unnecessary eye exams and $4,000 for cataract surgery and so on, being charged to 80-year-olds, you know, who are on fixed incomes, who don't have the money. And these are really wealthy, wealthy, you know, top 1% billing from OHIP alone, clinic owners and physicians. You know, they don't need it. It's greed. And it really causes huge problems in access and suffering for people. So, no, I mean, the better thing to do is to improve capacity in the public hospitals, restore the closed capacity, improve capacity, plan new hospitals that are big enough to meet the projected population growth and the population need. It seems very basic, but because the agenda has been to privatize and to cut for so many years, we are in the situation that we're in now. And I agree with the 90% of people. We need a sea change.
9: Yeah.
0: You know, this is not saving us money. It's costing the public more money, much more money, and causing us all kinds of problems in terms of access to care.
9: But it seems like the government is set on this, right? I mean, this is what they have in their plans. And so, you know, I'd like to put a bright spot on this, and maybe we'll talk about some of the improvements here at the end, but it doesn't seem like there's any interest in moving away from this and the interest in privatization.
0: Yeah, I mean, the public absolutely opposes it. You know, 80% or so every poll oppose the privatization of public health care, but they actually need to speak up and make the government feel the pressure on it. Mm. That's what, you know, we try to kind of organize that and make that happen, but people kind of take for granted that the system, the public health system is always going to be there when we need it. And it no longer is when sometimes when we need it. Obviously in emergencies, it really is amazing. We still have world-class hospitals. We've got the highest education among any of our peer nations in terms of healthcare staff. I mean, we have amazing outcomes for a whole host of things. So we still have a really great health system in a lot of ways, but the things that people experience, the long waits and lack of access to primary care, that's family docs or nurse practitioners or community health centers, clinics, you know, those things are really a problem. And we just have to force our governments to stop it. Mm. We've been successful, I have to say, over the years. 2004, we basically eradicated wait times in Ontario for a period of time, for years, actually, like really, really, in virtually every type of surgery. Because the government, you know, the public poured on the pressure, we poured on the pressure, and the government set targets and they met them. They just, you know, we've got ORs, right, in your hospital operating rooms that are sitting there unused.
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9: Hate to bring him up, but U.S. President Donald Trump wasted little time in taking a shot at the news that Canada had dipped into a technical recession, linking to a Bloomberg News article in a social media post on Monday with the comment, of course we know, at 51st state. But Canada's quarterly decline in gross domestic product has also been seized upon by Conservative leader Pierre Poilievre, who used it to criticize the Liberal government and Prime Minister Mark Carney of hiding from this issue. And I think it's an important topic here. And to have that discussion with us is CTV News political commentator and the former NDP leader, Tom Mulcair. Tom, welcome back to the show. I appreciate you coming on.
12: Hey, Kyle, great to be with you.
9: Can you help me out first? What the heck is a technical recession?
12: It doesn't exist.
9: All right, and, that's fair.
12: And that's why on this one, Poilievre is right. And I'm insulted that this has made the rounds. There is such thing as a recession, and it is defined, because there is a definition of a recession, as two consecutive quarters of negative growth. This just in, Canada's just had two consecutive quarters of negative growth, and therefore we are in a recession. I find it the most clever political communications to have allowed the word technical to drift over and attach itself to recession as if it's not that bad. I was listening to one PEI MP from the Liberals, Casey, walking in the other day. He says, well, it's a shallow recession. You know, so it's technical. It's shallow. I don't know, Kyle. You get caught speeding. You lower your window and, you know, you're going 118 in a 100 zone. And you look at the officer and say, well, technically I was speeding, but everybody understands that you're allowed up to 120. I mean, look, it's a recession. Poiliev is right. And it's absolutely fair play for the opposition conservatives to be hammering away at this and at Carney. Now, Carney's got his explanation and everybody gets it. That's why the most recent polling today shows that Carney is stratospheric in his popularity with Canadians. I think that's a two-step. It's Carney, who's very popular because of the guy south of the border that you just evoked, the Voldemort of Canadian politics that we don't want to name. And at the same time, it's not only the fact that we're dealing with him, but it's the fact that the conservatives under Poiliev don't know how to play the second part of their job. So the first part we just described, holding the government to account, great job. Poiliev deserves full marks. He's great at it. The second part, showing that he, Pierre Poiliev, can be the Prime Minister of Canada, and that the Conservative Party of Canada is a government in waiting, abject fail. There was a valid criticism of an announcement that Carney made over the weekend, so people didn't like some of those members who were going to be on a panel to look at faith issues across Canada. I was listening to one of their representatives on radio yesterday, Kyle, and it was so over the top, so strident. And that's where Poiliev doesn't know how to stop. He just exaggerates when he's not outright saying something that he knows is false. Recently, referencing apparently the Davos speech, he said that Carney has been calling for a complete rupture with the United States. Carney observed that what we're going through with the States is a rupture. He wasn't calling for it. He was ruining it. He was lamenting it. But that's the game, the way Pierre Poiliev has always played it. People tried talking to him about it, saying this is not working. Canadians don't see in you somebody that they can trust to run the country. He's refusing to understand that message, and he's constantly shooting himself in the foot, even though he starts off being completely right to complain about the fact that we're in a recession, and then he just goes off in all directions. I don't know if you read his thing on the weekend, Kyle. He goes off and he says, oh, there's a $20 billion missing from our investments. I'm saying, what's he talking about? So I read the thing, and it's, well, $100 billion has gone out in investment, and then only $80 billion has come in, so there's a what is that even doing in there? He was on the right track. He's always scored heavily, talking about pocketbooks issues, families that can't afford groceries, people who have to choose between groceries and rent. That is very good territory. It's a rich vein to be mined by what you have in the Conservatives. Then he goes off on these weird tangents that nobody understands because it doesn't make a heck of a lot of sense in there. But that's the problem. So Carney is at the summit of his popularity. Poiliev is at his deepest unpopularity. And until the day the Conservatives can figure out that the tone that they use and how they talk, everything in this screechy, screaming tone, it's not working.
9: Because there's a conversation there. You know, and like you said, when he talks about everyday affordability and how the average family is struggling, that conversation is there. And that's where I actually want to have this conversation. Like, I understand, obviously, politics plays a big part in all of this. And, you know, I will take heat on this show because, obviously, you mentioned the polls, and Carney has a huge lead in the polls. But with all of that said, there's a lot of us that are struggling. And I think that's where I get very, very annoyed when I hear words like, you know, we're in a technical recession. Because, no, there's a lot of people on our streets here in Windsor that are struggling. And, like, I have to ask, I guess if we get political here, like, that government, that Liberal government right now, like, it's mixed. It's a mixed message depending on which MP you talk to. Some of them will say, yeah, we're in a recession, you know, and yeah, we need to be doing more for families, for Canadian families. Others, like you were saying, you know, the MP out there in PEI saying, you know, it is what it is right now.
12: Shallow recession.
9: They're missing the message of a lot of us struggling on a daily basis.
12: And to give a fair comparison the other way, a fellow named Rob Oliphant, who is an MP from the Toronto area, nailed it. He says, the people who come to my office, the people that I meet on the street, the people that I'm talking to, they're suffering. They're having a hard time getting by. And he says, we've got to think about them every time we come up with a policy. Now, one of the problems that the Liberals have is they're not very good communicators, because there is a big check going out this summer. They have boosted to the families that receive the GST rebate. So families that earn below a certain level, they get a check already to reimburse them for the GST. That's been built into the system for decades now. And that check's going to be boosted. It'll come in time to help people during the summer and help them maybe with the kids back to school and that sort of thing.
9: Yep.
12: So there are good things that they're doing, but they don't know how to talk about them. And I've watched some of their ads. They're abysmal. Their ads are just gruesomely bad, amateurish. They could have been made by high school students online. So until the Liberals learn how to communicate that they've got an overall vision of this, it's going to be fair game. As I say, it's going to be absolutely fair ball for Poiliev to wail away on them on these pocketbook issues. Because you're right, it's not just people who are in the street. It's not just somebody in the lineup for the food bank, although there are far too many of those. It's working families.
9: Mm-hmm.
12: People who are playing by the rules, raising good kids, who are just looking at them saying, I can't send you to camp this summer. I can't afford it. Sorry, I can't register you for hockey next fall. I can't afford it.
9: Yeah.
12: That's the reality of too many Canadian families. That's something that Poiliev used to talk about when he was against Trudeau, but now he goes off in all directions and the message is lost. Unfortunately, the NDP's stuck right now with a guy whose big ambition is to open federal government grocery stores. That's Avi Lewis's proposal.
9: Yeah.
12: I'm not sure if you've noticed, but the federal government's not that good at doing things. So I'm not sure that it would make a lot of sense to ask federal bureaucrats to run a grocery store. Just saying.
9: Mm-hmm.
12: And when they can't deliver a pension check and they can't deliver your passport, they're going to run a grocery store?
9: There's no
12: I don't think so.
9: Yeah, it's not going to resonate with people, no. I know you mentioned the grocery rebate. I think that goes to bank accounts on Friday. So that is coming up. That's going to add a little bit of relief. But I know you got to go. I just want to wrap up with this and just your thoughts on this to see if there is going to be a change made or if help is going to be made. Because John Fragos, he's the press secretary for the finance minister, François-Philippe Champagne, he said Canadians do not need political theater right now. They are looking for a plan. That's exactly what we are delivering. I understand it's always politics here, but I really don't believe a lot of political theater is happening. I think there's a lot of Canadians that are struggling, and they just want some help. And even if you want to play the political theater, I guess, bottom line is there's a lot of us struggling in this country right now, and I don't know if we're getting a lot of relief. You want to bring up the grocery rebate? Okay, yeah, definitely going to help out some families here as we approach summer. But for the average Canadian right now, there's nothing to help them with the pressures that they have in life right now.
12: Yeah, that is a spectacularly insensitive answer from the finance minister's office. And by the way, there is going to be, I believe, as soon as the session is over, because you don't do it before the end of the session and mess everything up and you give people the summer to learn their new portfolios, I believe there's going to be a serious restructuring, a shuffling of the cabinet of Carney. It's overdue. Mm. He brought in some deadwood when he brought it in from the leftover from the Trudeau era, and he's got some people who just aren't performing, and he's got some new people who could actually add quite a bit. But overall, I think that answer from François-Philippe Champagne's office, but it's from him,
9: mm-hmm.
12: because you're in charge of your office, is so insensitive, is so disconnected from the lives. Who cares about a word like political theater? People don't need to be upbraided and told that they're dumb to worry about the fact that they can't afford groceries. They can't afford groceries because the economy has gone south. We're in a recession and people are honestly worried. Don't lecture them. Don't come up with a political punditry analysis. I'll do that. Just be honest with people. And I wouldn't be surprised if François-Philippe Champagne wasn't one of the people who's in for the high jump. He'll wind up with something else, of course, but I don't see him continuing as finance minister with that type of approach. It's been what he's been doing for months now, He doesn't have a way of communicating with people. He's from a wealthy family. I don't think he understands the struggles of the average working family in Canada, honestly.
9: I think a lot of cabinet members don't. I think there really is a disconnect from that to the average Canadian, right? I do think that's where the Liberal Party struggles on that one. Tom, very interesting conversation. Thank you for doing
12: this. Good to talk with you, Kyle. All the best.
9: Oh, always appreciate it. There you go. Tom O'Kerr, former NDP leader, and of course, CTV News political commentator with some great...
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7: Here's the latest forecast from the AM 800 Weather Center. We have a few clouds in the forecast tonight, the low 12 or 54 Fahrenheit. Tomorrow, mix of sun and cloud, wind from the southwest at 40 kilometers an hour, the high 30 or 86. Partly cloudy tomorrow night, the low 17. Friday, mix of sun and cloud, warming up to 31 or 88. And for Saturday, a 40% chance of rain, the high 28. Again tonight, a few clouds, the low down to 12.
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9: Welcome back to the Kyle Horner Show. Kyle Horner with you. Talking about an important subject. I know when we talk about federal politics, there is a divide, but this is an important conversation here, and it's not about divide. It's just about could we be doing more for a lot of you that are struggling. A lot of you that, sadly, I know you're listening to the show and got to go to a food bank. Like Tom O'Kerr was saying, you're working every day. You're doing your best, but life is so expensive. You're not making the wages, and inflation is through the roof. And it's a struggle. When we talk to food banks right now, we know a lot of them are young, working families that just can't put the pennies together enough to put food on the table. They need some help. And I understand the economy is tough. That relationship with the United States right now is tough. But I do think the conversation is there because I think it's true. There's a lack of reality when it comes to that Liberal Party of what the average Canadian goes through on a daily basis. I think they're missing it. And like Tom was saying, you know, maybe that a restructure of the cabinet would help. Maybe. But I do think a lot of cabinet members, and again, they're not my words. These are Tom's words, and I agree with him on that. Some of them have been left over from that Trudeau government. They don't get it. They just don't connect with the average Canadian. And, you know, we're bringing up technical recession. And like Mulcair was saying, what the heck is that? No, it is a recession. You got two consecutive quarters of negative growth. That equals a recession. You know, this texter here is saying, Kyle, things are tough. The U.S. has turned on us, but things would be worse under a conservative party. And again, I'm not here to build divide or anything like that. We have no idea what it would be like under a conservative party. Some listeners would probably agree with you on that. Some would disagree with you on that. The government that we have is not going where anytime soon. And so I think the conversation is, you know, can they figure out a way to connect and help out a lot of you that are dealing with affordability issues, that are dealing with lining up at food banks because you can't put food on the table even though you're working your butt off day in and day out. Let's go to Gary on this one. 519-792-2559. Gary, I appreciate the phone call. Your thoughts on this?
0: Yes, as a graduate in economics like 50 years ago, I'm glad that we still keep the same definition. One of the things that isn't talked about for much of Justin Trudeau's time, we were in a recession if you calculated on per capita GDP. Mm. It would only be occasionally reported that way, but that was one of the big stories out there. And the structural issues that I learned about, I took an interprovincial trade barriers course in maybe 74, they're still the same.
9: Mm-hmm.
0: We haven't fixed a thing that way. And I appreciate Mr. Carney trying to address them, but it is a very long-term thing because we have focused on so many other things. Canada, sadly enough, isn't a growth economy, isn't a high investable place. We're very slow at even starting any project. Yes, he's trying to work on all that, but people hoping short-term, it's tough. And the other thing is the legacy of ridiculous debt, the way it's slack, because ultimately my grandchildren

0: whole lot of it back. And I don't want to see that either.
1: Yeah.
0: So he's got a very, very fine line.
1: It's tough. It's very tough. I appreciate the phone call, Gary. Thanks for breaking that down for us. I've seen that on my text lines too, right? A lot of people saying, Kyle, we've been in a recession for a while. No doubt about that. You know, but again, I understand that. The focus is, though, what can we be doing to help out the average Canadian that is struggling, right? Whether it's, whether they vote conservative, a liberal, a lot of Canadians are struggling right now. Can we be doing something better? Is there a disconnect there? And that's where I think there is. This one here is saying, Kyle, the average Canadian overwhelmingly supports the Liberal government. No doubt about that. You've seen the polls. The state of the economy is affected by global turmoil. The average Canadian knows this. I think that's very fair. But yet, when it comes to the economy, especially when you look at other G7 countries, a lot of them are doing better than us. You know, it has been a struggle when it comes to that in this country here. Another one here too saying, Kyle, I don't disagree that the Liberals don't understand, but you can say that about every politician. I guess that's fair. You know, that's why I struggle sometimes when it comes to talking politics and how I have, I don't want to say little faith in a lot of politicians, but I feel like a lot of politicians let us down, or I guess I keep saying it, or there's a disconnect between politics.
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5: From the National Newsroom of the Canadian Press, I'm Lisa Laporte. Security agencies in Canada and those of its close international partners warn China is using professional networking sites to gather information. An alert issued Wednesday by CSIS and agencies in Australia, New Zealand, the UK, and the US says China ultimately seeks privileged military, political, and economic intelligence. Natural Resources Minister Tim Hodgson unveiled close to $130 million in funding Wednesday for 56 forestry-related projects across Canada. He says the country's forestry sector is the trade canary in the coal mine as it faces structural challenges that go beyond Trump-era tariffs. Two activists who took part in separate flotilla protests bound for the Gaza Strip say they were mistreated by Israeli authorities who reject those claims. Ihab Lotayef and Safa Chebi spoke with media on Parliament Hill Wednesday about their experience.
6: Under gunpoint, myself and my six boatmates were forced to our knees and searched from throat to feet. We were then placed as hostages at the bow of our boat and held still at gunpoint while their colleagues down inside the cabin used wire cutters, among other things, to destroy beyond any possible repair our engine.
5: NDP MP Heather McPherson says Ottawa needs to meet with the activists and take a tougher line on Israel. Some of Canada's largest environmental groups were on Parliament Hill Wednesday, urging the Liberal government to reverse course on what they're calling rollbacks of environmental policy. Environmental Defence Director Tim Gray says Prime Minister Carney is proposing the worst evisceration of environmental law in Canadian history.
7: Declaring federal economic zones as law-free areas, broadly undermining environmental rules, approving projects before impacts are studied, and setting aside species protection isn't building. It's destructive and it's dangerous.
5: Speaking to the Canadian Press on his way into his weekly Liberal caucus meeting Wednesday, Carney said the government is absolutely not throwing away environmental protections and cited its new nature strategy. The U.S. House approved a war powers resolution today that would halt the U.S. military action against Iran. Opposition to the war has only grown as the conflict drags on and as U.S. President Trump struggles to negotiate a quick resolution. And a Metro Vancouver ski resort has unveiled what it says is the largest Canadian flag ever made. This is the Canadian Press. In sports, the New York Knicks beat the San Antonio Spurs 105-95 in Game 1 of the NBA Championship Series. The Atlanta Braves beat the Toronto Blue Jays 7-3 in Major League Baseball action. Women's flag football is going to be a pilot sport at Canadian universities next year. It's also set to make its Olympic debut in Los Angeles in 2028. U Sports Chief Executive Officer Pierre Arsenault says

0: Flag football is a fast-growing sport, noting several universities in Quebec and Ontario have women's teams.
1: The growth of women's flag football really across North America right now, and to see the attention that it's grabbing, the fact that it will be in the Olympics for the first time in 2028, we saw the ability for some real momentum around adding this as a youth sports sport.
0: Women's flag football will increase the number of U Sports championships to 24, including 13 women's sports. From the Canadian Press, I'm Lisa Laporte.
2: The CFL on TSN kicks off. The Alouettes land in Hamilton to take on the Ticats. 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
5: The latest forecast from the AM 800 Weather Center. We'll have a mix of sun and cloud for today. Wind from the southwest at 40 kilometers an hour, the high 30 or 86. Partly cloudy overnight, the low 17 or 63. Tomorrow, mix of sun and cloud, warming up to 31 or 88. Then for the weekend, Saturday, 40% chance of rain, the high 28. And some sun on Sunday with a 30% chance of showers, the high again 28.
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7: So the House has risen, and even for a short session, the House rose early. It was supposed to, we're talking about the Provincial Assembly, supposed to rise on Friday, the 5th of June. And I noted that because they said, well, that's going to be the last day for Caroline Mulroney. But apparently the last day for Caroline Mulroney was yesterday. She hasn't officially resigned yet, but she is moving on. And you know what? I take her at her word that she's done with politics, that she's looking for a new phase in life. And probably, like some other people we know who have left politics, you know, provincial politics, actually, being an MPP does not pay particularly well. You make slightly more than a school teacher and slightly more than a police officer who does an awful lot of point duty. You are on the sunshine list, but it's not the greatest living. And then, you know, federal politics, it pays better. But for example, I know one former federal cabinet minister who now is probably making anywhere between $800,000 and $1.1 million a year in the private sector. So you can do very, very well out of politics. But anyway, back to the House rising, 29 days in session, and quite a lot of controversy and quite a lot of legislation. Controversy, the biggest one, I think, would be the plane. And I know that there are a lot of people out there who cannot stand the plane being raised. It's sort of like, okay, I get it. It was a really ugly piece of business, but it's over now. They gave the plane back. But still, it happened. And it's part of, as one of my teachers in high school would say, it is a blot on their escutcheon. It is something people are going to remember. But anyway, Doug Ford yesterday making no apologies for he didn't prorogue. That would be an official thing. But for the House being out of session from now, today, the 3rd of June, until the 27th of October.
8: No one can question my work ethic. They can't even jam the next 3 months. I am jammed from 6 in the morning and don't get home till midnight every single night. We're going to get out there and we're going to sell Ontario. And I'm heading over to Utah. I'm heading to Washington. Then I'm heading over to Utah, then South Carolina, then over to Alberta, and then over to the COF meeting. And they don't have, they just told me, we don't have time to debrief you because you're jammed all the way through the day. So, you know, committees still sit. Government still runs. We still pass things through ministerial orders. And we're going full steam. Rather than sitting here and arguing with each other, we're actually going to get out there and talk to the people and start bringing more jobs to Ontario.
7: And it's true. Government continues. I mean, the premier works, cabinet continues to meet, ministers continue to head to the office and do whatever ministers do. But in the absence of the House being in session, there is a certain lack of froth at Queen's Park and a certain lack of accountability. Meanwhile, update on the situation at Marineland. Seems like they've found somebody to take on the belugas. I'm going to be very curious to know how you move a whale. You know, the only thing I know about moving whales is from a Star Trek movie. But Europe's largest aquarium appears ready to take on 30 belugas from Marineland as they prepare to shut that operation down. The whales have actually been living under threat of euthanasia, but that would have been one hell of an ugly affair if they'd just gone in and started taking out those beluga whales. Because like dolphins, they got a big smile on their face. It really is something to reflect on, you know, how Marineland, they were a huge client of ours, as a matter of fact. Everybody remembers, everybody loves Marineland. They were a destination. They were a kind of a landmark thing for Southern Ontario. And then everything just turned on them as activists began to press the point that whales in captivity are a really lousy idea. And now, of course, the whole operation is shut down and the belugas are going to Spain, which is kind of unsettling when you consider they probably don't speak Spanish. It's 6:54.
3: Is there a doctor in the house?
9: Well, in theory.
3: Is there a doctor in the house?
9: I'm sure it would do harm. Duh.
10: I'm a doctor.
4: Welcome.
9: I do think it's reasonable.
4: To another White Coat Wednesday on More in the Morning.
9: Always a pleasure. I look forward to these.
4: With Dr. Mitch Shulman.
7: Good morning, Dr. Mitch.
11: Good morning to you, sir.
7: You and I have talked in the past about doctors who, for example, write a prescription that says go for a walk in the park. And in this case, there is a program that cuts the recurrence of colon cancer that has nothing to do with pharmaceuticals or operations. It costs money, but there's a call now to have it funded. Tell us about it.
11: Without question. So there's this big meeting happening right now from the American Clinical Cancer Society. So for the next about a week or so, you're going to see stories on a daily basis about this breakthrough and that breakthrough and all the great things happening in cancer research. So they presented results of a study that had been presented last year. Last year, the study showed that if they took people with early stage colon cancer, whose colon cancer had been resected or chemotherapied or radiotherapied, in this case, almost 900, and they put them in an exercise program. Half were given an exercise program with a supervised trainer. They met every 2 weeks for the first year, then every month for the next 2 or 3 years. And then they followed those people with a group that didn't, was just given advice about this is how you should live your life and this is what you should be doing, but no supervision, no real check on them. And lo and behold, at the end of the 10 or 15 years of this study, they found that the risk, actually 15 years, they found that the risk of your cancer coming back was dramatically reduced by about a third, and the cost was reduced. And in fact, they found that they saved on average per patient in the first 2-3 years, about $1,500. In the next 4, 5, 10 years, another $4,000. In other words, per patient, they were saving approximately $4,000 in terms of ongoing care, need to be admitted to the hospital, recurrence of their cancer, all these things. And the program itself cost approximately $3,000 per person. So before they had shown that it worked, the big new wrinkle that they were presenting was the economics of this. Not only did it keep your cancer from recurring, not only did you feel better, not only did you all these things, but it saved the system money. And one of the authors was really cute. He said, listen, if this was a drug called Exercisumab, we'd have no problem getting it funded by the government because of these numbers. But because it's exercise, everyone kind of just doesn't even think about it. And I think it brings up a really key point. Now, you can say that there are issues about this. First off, these people had to be able to exercise, right? That may already be biasing the sample a little bit. But having said that, even if that is true, these are really good results, minimal cost, tremendous benefit for the person taking part in the study. I say yes, yet another reason why we should be including exercise as part of the package when we're helping people get over their cancer.
7: Brain scans reveal a worrying consequence of night shifts, and I find myself wondering if my shift counts as a night shift, but tell us about this.
11: So what they basically did is, this is this huge UK database reported in the journal Neuroimaging. And what they basically did was they took just over 14,000 middle to older age people, no medical issues, who were in this UK database, who had scans as part of what they were doing. And of these, approximately 2,000 were shift workers, people who worked overnight, nurses, doctors, whatever, worked overnight. A lot of people now work, up to 17% of the workforce may actually be doing these types of hours. So it's not insignificant. And they looked at their brain scans. And lo and behold, gee, what did you expect? Part of their brain, the thalamus and the amygdala, shrunk over the period of time that they were repeating the scans. What was equally interesting to me, in fact, even more interesting, was if these people stopped their night shifts, it took about 2.5 years, because that's how often they were being, it may have taken less time, for their brains to come back to normal. Now, question, is this good or is this bad? Is this an adaptation of the brain to enable you to work a night shift, and that's why some people can do it and some people can't? Or is this a negative effect of doing the brain, of the night shift? That they can't tell you. It may be that the brain is rewiring itself and shifting things to different areas, and that's why you're seeing this. So we don't know if it's good or bad, but we do know if it's happening. And to be honest with you, if part of my brain were shrinking, I don't think that's going to be good no matter what. Well, maybe in my case, maybe it would be good. But anyway, for most people, part of your brain shrinking is probably not a good idea. So maybe this is part of the mechanism of why night shift, or one of the things that night shift actually does to us in terms of our health. We're going to have to look at this, because a lot of people do it.
7: Thanks a lot for this. Good to have you.
11: An absolute pleasure. Have a great day.
7: That is a White Coat Wednesday with News Talk 1010 medical correspondent Dr. Mitch Showman.
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7: Okay, so I'm trying to figure out if there's something nefarious to this story or it's just, you know, the comings and goings of various cultural icons in town. But the statue, the 4-meter-high bronze likeness of Ted Rogers, is being removed from outside of the Rogers Center. And apparently it's going to be transferred somewhere else. This is not like a Civil War statue that is going into hiding, but it is to make room for a new statue, and that statue is going to be for Joe Carter, which is I'm surprised there isn't a Joe Carter statue already. But I look forward to that, because you just know if they're unveiling a Joe Carter statue, he's going to do the media tour again. He's going to be back in our studios, and he is just the most delightful man. And also, this is just a cheap excuse to enjoy one of the great all-time calls in the history of baseball.
31: Here's a pitch on the way, a swing and a belt, left field, way back, Blue Jays win it! The Blue Jays are World Series champions! As Joe Carter hits a 3-run home run in the ninth inning, and the Blue Jays have repeated as World Series champions. Touch them all, Joe. You'll never hit a bigger home run in your life.
32: You know, if you don't get chills listening to that, doesn't matter what kind of fan you are, you check your pulse.
7: Yeah, to quote Celine Dion, gives you the frissons. But Joe Carter was doing every June, as a matter of fact, he's due. He's here for the Joe Carter Classic, which is a golf tournament fundraiser. And so he does a media tour, and everybody plays that call. And I played it for him the last time. And I said, do you get tired of that? He said, no, never. I am I'm joined in studio by the creator of the animated series, The Raccoons, Kevin Gillis. It's nice to meet you. You and I have not met before.
33: Very nice to meet you as well.
7: And even you were sort of gesturing tears and listening to that, because I'm sure it's a great memory for you as well.
33: Oh, I actually worked for Labatt's at the time, so I had seats, and it was just one of those.
7: Wait, you were in the house?
33: I was in the house.
7: Oh. Wow. Okay.
33: I know, but I didn't catch the ball.
7: No, I know who got the ball, actually. The ball went, it was a home run, so it went behind the scenes, and it was behind not a tarp, but there's sort of a curtain at the back of the house.
33: Yeah.
7: And a friend of mine was a police officer working that particular game. So he went in and he's reaching down for the ball, and somebody said, "Don't touch it." Because, I mean, that's a piece of history.
33: Yeah, yeah.
7: The occasion of your visit here is, first of all, to talk about the raccoons, but also about the fact that, what is it, the 40th anniversary?
33: It's the 40th anniversary all this year for the series, and it's been totally amazing. We went back and restored and remastered all of the episodes just near the end of COVID. And in 4K, I went back to the 35 millimeter films and took it to 4K. It looks like the day the art was done.
7: So it was all done on film at the time. So now it's digitized.
33: All done. Now it's digitized. And it's on Crave.
7: Okay. Well, good. I can be a good company man. That's one of our platforms.
33: I know.
7: All right. Let's listen to a bit.
0: This is the evergreen forest. Quiet, peaceful, serene. Until Bert Raccoon wakes up. Life would be simple in the forest except for Cyril Sneer. And his life would be simple except for the raccoons.
7: I know that this show is kind of transcendent for a certain generation, and those people are generally younger than me, but my producer, Joe Cristiano, is beside himself this morning at your presence in the studio. Can you take us back to the origin of it? Because a lot of people look at this and think that for a certain generation, it was very much an inspiration toward environmental awareness.
33: It was one of the first, when our fans write to us on social media, and they're from all over the world, that the environment is probably the number one thing that they like to talk about, and they credit it as being the introduction to their consciousness about the issues of sustainability, climate change, care for waterways. Yes, and the second was music. So
7: yes, well, and you are the guy who generated that music as well, and then you brought in all sorts of famous people to perform for you.
33: We had Rupert in the first series. We had Rupert Holmes, Lisa Lougheed, Rita Coolidge, Leo Sayre, and now the album, the original album. All the albums are on 604 Records, and the first one is dropping. It's been restored as well. It's dropping on Friday. And 604 Records has brought one of their major artists to cover the theme, Fionn, who are an incredible duo from Vancouver. They are twin sisters, I guess.
7: Yeah.
33: Just absolutely. And they did a truly unique and amazing job on it.
7: I love that you brought, I have a soft spot for villains, so you brought in Cyril Sneer here.
33: Yeah, he's here actually to make sure you behave.
7: Okay.
33: Yeah.
7: Is he one of those evil villains who somewhere along the line does the right thing, or was he forever a threat?
33: No, his son was very close friends with Bert Raccoon and the raccoons. So he was kind of caught, every once in a while his son would tell his dad that, dad, you're not doing it right. And the soft spot was more for his son, but yes, he did some good things.
7: One of the fascinating things in animated series is they actually often have a very earnest origin. And so I have to wonder what the origin and sort of the ethos of the raccoons was for you.
33: I was working on a cooking show hosted by Bruno Gerussi.
7: No way.
33: And it was called Celebrity Cooks.
7: I remember that.
33: And Gary Dunford and I were working on the show together. And we did three shows a day. And in between eating all the leftovers, we came up with television ideas. And one of them was the raccoons. Gary went on to work at the Toronto Sun and I decided I was going to do it in animation. It was originally going to be done in puppets with Bruno Gerussi as the forest ranger and all the raccoons as puppets.
7: How did you abandon that and end up going to an animation?
33: I realized that I knew nothing about puppets. But I also knew nothing about animation, but I learned quickly.
7: But Toronto, one of the little known things is it's kind of a puppet capital when it comes to television.
33: Oh, yeah, totally. Yeah. Fraggle Rock was done here, and one of my very close friends actually produced Fraggle Rock, Larry Merkin, and a huge, big community here of puppeteers, yes.
7: It was a success on the CBC, and you also had it on the Disney Channel. There were several one-off special productions as well, so it did well.
33: We actually, we were just down the hall from where they were producing Fraggle Rock, and Larry and I never met at that time. We passed each other by the coffee machine or the bathroom. We were doing all the sound here in Toronto at the time, and he was producing Fraggle Rock. And then we became friends, and we ended up producing for the CBC a puppet show with Tom Jackson.
7: So you did get into puppets, finally.
33: Finally, but they kicked me out after that.
7: What do you make of the fact that the raccoon is now basically the totem for Toronto? We're obsessed with raccoons.
33: I'm so pleased to hear that. But
7: you don't think it's your work that did it. It's more breaking into our trash.
33: Well, I lived here in Toronto for 35 years, and the raccoons would show up at my back door. They'd look in. We had a sliding glass door, and they'd look in at my cats. And my cats, one of my cats was a Maine Coon and was actually almost the size of a raccoon. And my neighbors, when we moved away, were very, very upset because my Maine Coon, Fiero, would chase the raccoons off the property.
7: Did you, the way they do at Disney, I've seen these writers or designer rooms where they put animals on a table and everyone just stares at them and draws. did you observe raccoons in putting the show together?
33: We didn't do life drawing lessons. I don't know whether they would, you know, stay in one place long enough, but no, we did. But we had a number of different people come in for life drawings.
7: Sure.
33: Yeah.
7: It's nice to meet you. Congratulations on the anniversary. Congratulations on the restore and the music, which, as you said, arrives on the 5th of June.
33: Thank you, John.
7: A fine day, I might add.
33: Thank you.
7: Been a
33: long time coming.
7: Very good to meet you. Kevin Gillis from The Raccoons. And clearly, Bruno Gerussi's cooking show. Could he cook, or was it one of those shows where somebody arrived and cooked with him?
33: He was a pretty good cook.
7: Yeah.
33: And I played the music. I was the David Letterman band on, over to the right, band of one. And he had, actually, one time I had an embarrassing moment. He had Oscar Peterson on the show, and they rolled out a piano, and that was all set up, and they asked Oscar to play. And Bruno then goes, "Kevin, come on over. Bring your guitar and your harmonica. Play along." I'm like shaking my head off to the side. There's no way I'm going to go and play along with Oscar Peterson. So I just went over and watched.
7: Thank you for this.
33: Have a lovely day.
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7: Good morning, Scott Reed.
20: Good morning, John Moore.
7: We were just talking raccoons here for a little while, and I'm kind of obsessed with raccoons, I have to say. So, overhyped and underplayed, we start with Canada submitting its formal request to renew CUSMA, and our trade minister is in Washington. Is this overhyped or underplayed?
20: So, it's actually a formal recommendation that we renew. And I thought that was, I thought it was an interesting thing. I think that specific aspect of this visit and of the developments over the course of the last 24 hours is underhyped. And look, there have been a lot of developments. On the one hand, Donald Trump went back to calling us a 51st state. But on the other hand, he lowered tariffs on aluminum and steel. Why? Because his ass is in a sling. Because politically he's losing ground. And so he realizes for domestic political purposes that actually maybe there is some value in CUSMA and trade and not making it harder rather than easier. On everyone. So all of that in the context of then Canada comes forward and says, you know what, we should formally renew this. It's worked well, and it's worked well for all economies. I know it's a process point, but the reason I think it's underplayed is that it forces America, because it's accompanied with our reasons that we say, this is what works about it, and this is what has worked. And they'll have to come back with their reasons. And maybe it's a small thing, but their reasons are not true. Their reasons are by definition invented. They're invented because they know that their objections have to be crafted so that they can kind of get past Congress, so they have unilateral power to try to do this. They know that they can't actually stop Kuzma, unless they really want to like abrogate it completely. And so they're going to have to articulate what their reasons are. And to any objective reading of it, it'll be BS. And by the way, with November looming, he's not going to walk away from Kuzma. So we're down to haggling over details. And I kind of like the place that we're in right now, which is sure, let Mexico play point on this. We'll find out what they're demanding out of Mexico. We'll talk to Mexico back's door. And you know what? Meanwhile, political pressure and international pressure builds on Donald Trump. I don't think he's going to have the luxury of trying to screw around with Kuzma by the time that we get to September, October, November.
7: Well, and I agree with you that he needs a win, and in particular an economic win, because the American economy is going to hell in a handbasket.
20: His approval rating is at the lowest it's ever been. He has lost critical voting groups that came to him in 2020. He won a bunch of working class younger men. He won a bunch of working class male blacks, working male class Hispanics. Those guys are all gone down the road and over the hill. Why? Because he's fighting a war in Iran that he didn't need to fight, and the price of gas and groceries has gone haywire because all of his policies make everything more expensive, because not only does it cost more to fill up your Ford F-150, it's going to cost a ton more to actually purchase it. So all that stuff is hurting him. And, you know, he can live in a planet of his own making, but ultimately, November sends a strong message. So I do think, not to say we don't face massive challenges and he doesn't have massive leverage. Of course he does. But I think we have a stronger hand right now than people think. And time, is not his friend.
7: Can I ask you, though, as a sidebar, this whole business of the 51st state and then the, for whatever reason, the U.S. ambassador to Canada getting on board with that. I always think he fundamentally doesn't understand his job is actually to grease the relationship between Canada and the U.S., not to just continue to drop Trump's hammer on us.
20: No. He works for the U.S. administration under Donald Trump. So he has one job, and that is to be seen to be kissing the slippers of the Pope. And that is his job. That's all their jobs. That's why they humiliate themselves, go to Congress, testify in ludicrous and ridiculous ways. And that's why he's retweeting that. So what I like about that, to be honest, I kind of like the fact that he retweeted it, because we can drop this pretension and this mask. I'm sick of being lectured by these folks who go, listen, you know, like, I understand you're like shooting your mouth off in radio and TV, but I'm a serious person who works in business and finance. And I'm telling you, we've got to listen to what Pete Hoekstra says. No, we don't have to listen to what Pete Hoekstra says. Pete Hoekstra is a stooge and it's all a joke. And when he retweets 51st state 2 weeks after he says he can't understand what gets up the nose of Canadians, that just shows you that he's not a serious person. He's not a serious player. And we don't need to give him the deference that all these business groups keep saying, oh, we better listen to him. He's, you know, he's making good sense. No, he's not. No, he's not. He's a toy on a string for Donald Trump.
7: You wanted to address the 800 job cuts at the TDSB and apparently none for the Catholic board. The education department continues to say this is due to fewer kids in the system. But what's up?
20: Well, but it's occurring at other school boards, of course, and other school boards have been taken over for mismanagement. So sometimes these school boards are getting a pounding because of mismanagement. Sometimes they're getting a pounding because there's fewer kids in the system. I just want to highlight two things. One, you can't cut 800 jobs, including 150 teachers, and pretend that it's not going to have an effect on the classroom. You can't. Okay. I'm not saying the place isn't bloated. I'm not saying that everybody doesn't, like, maybe those places make bad decisions. I don't know. Sometimes they seem off topic to me, but don't tell me that you can cut 800 jobs. But the bigger point, and the point that I want to underline, which demonstrates that our policy is based out of politics and nothing else. If you pray in Latin, nowhere in the province, including the city of Toronto, does your school board require cuts. Only those in the public school system. Really? If this was about kids in the classroom, if this was about building a better education system, if this was about managing money more efficiently and policies more efficiently, it would not just happen to be that every single member of Catholic or French language school boards are playing it perfect. This is politics. They can beat up on the public school system. So that's what they're doing. They fear political backlash, when it comes to the Catholic system and the French language system. So they're laying off of it. It's raw politics. Don't believe anything else.
7: The Prime Minister is responding or reacting to numbers that we got last Friday. We had two negative quarters. So blah, blah, blah, technical recession. He's blaming the worsening economy on immigration cuts, which seems somewhat odd. But what do you say?
20: He's right, but he's wrong. Well, he's at least partially right, but he's really wrong.
7: Yeah.
20: And what I mean by that is, obviously, we, like, for years we said, let's goose immigration. It generates a series of benefits. Fair enough. We didn't match that with settlement programs and with integration programs. And so go figure. It turned out that it became a problem that we couldn't quite manage. So then we turned the tap off. Well, there are consequences of turning the tap off, and we are seeing them, right? It is having an effect on economic growth. That was inevitable. The mistake the prime minister is making is he's no longer a central bank governor, explaining and decoding these numbers for all of us in a way that appears obviously intended to relieve him of responsibility is a mistake. People blame Donald Trump for worsening economy in Canada and around the world. They do. Take it and run. You don't need to invest all this time and try to like make a pointy-headed technical argument as to why it's due to immigration, or don't worry, there'll be revisions to these numbers in 3 months hence that will actually demonstrate technically we're in a recession. People are feeling pain. They blame Donald Trump. You are dressed up as the political remedy to Donald Trump. Run with that. You don't need to explain this away like a typical politician saying it's not your fault. It's a consequence of some other policy change that people aren't thinking about. It may be true, but just because something is true doesn't make it your friend. That's a lecture I've given politicians since I first started working in politics. Just because it's true doesn't mean it helps you. Lots of things are true. I go to dinner at John Moore's house. I can say the roast was wonderful, but my God, your music sucks. I choose to say the roast was wonderful. Both things are true. One of them helps me. One of them doesn't.
7: All right. Now I feel quite negligent about my dinner parties. Joe Carter's statue at the Rogers Center will be replacing the Ted Rogers statue. I can't believe there isn't already a Joe Carter statue.
20: Well, this is the thing. What took us so long? And, you know, I know a lot of people get their nose up and say, well, you know, why is there a statue in front of the ball, the ball diamond in front of the arena, in front of the Rogers Center of Ted Rogers? And, you know, I don't get as wound up about that. Ted Rogers built that company. He's the one that risked like colossal amounts of debt in the 1990s and took risks that other people didn't. I did some work for him back then. I had a lot of respect for the guy. But I like what they're doing. Move that over to where the suite of business offices are, the sort of Rogers campus. Move that statue there and put an actual ball player up in front of the ballpark. That makes a lot of sense to me. I just wish it had happened 10, 15 years ago. And I have one other thing. You know what this makes me think?
7: Uh-huh.
20: It makes me think, damn. If that ball hadn't gotten stuck in the fence, if we had not given up, thanks to Hoffman, that home run in the ninth, we could have had two statues. We could have had George Springer. We could have had, God only knows. We could have had, we could have had three players up. And so I'm glad that we're putting up Joe Carter, but I wish we had another statue to put up because we'd taken home a second ring.
7: I'd forgotten about that moment, and you're giving me PTSD in thinking about it.
20: I almost threw my beer glass at the television. I couldn't believe it. And I still believe we got screwed.
7: Thanks a lot for this.
20: Thank you, sir. Have a great day.
7: That is Scott Reed with Overhyped and Underplayed.
0: I mean to fight this war and win it.
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27: And the latest forecast from the AM 800 Weather Center. We'll have a mix of sun and cloud for today. Wind from the southwest at 40 kilometers an hour, the high 30 or 86. Partly cloudy overnight, the low 17 or 63. Tomorrow, mix of sun and cloud warming up to 31 or 88. Then for the weekend, Saturday, 40% chance of rain, the high 28. And some sun on Sunday with a 30% chance of showers, the high again 28.
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7: Time for the morning brief. I'm getting a finger in the air. Now I'm getting a thumb in the air.
30: Okay, it's the right finger, though.
7: Brian,
30: it's the right one.
7: Yeah, I know, but you were pointing upwards. I thought, at what? Brian Lilly joins us from the Toronto Sun and the Sun newspaper chain for the morning brief. Good morning, Brian Lilly.
31: Good morning, John.
7: Okay, so the Ontario legislature has risen for 21 weeks. Is that a problem? I mean, I get it. Government continues to government even when the House is out of session, but that they also get to avoid being questioned. They get, you know, to avoid the whole hustle and bustle of Queen's Park and just quietly move along like a shark.
31: You know, you look at some of the American legislatures where they meet every other year and you think, are we headed in that direction? Are we headed towards what I think it's Montana, where they meet once a year or things like that? It's not quite that bad, but you know, I'm not sure it's great. I remember asking Corey tonight the last time they took a really long break, why so long? And he said, well, the legislature is for passing legislation. When we have legislation, we will meet. I guess the agenda is light, is what you could say. The unfortunate part is that the opposition doesn't really do a great job of holding them to account in question period. You look at the whole jet issue. You look at all of the things that Doug Ford has faced questions over the last while, and who's been the lead prosecutor on that? Merritt Stiles. And where is the NDP in the polling? 17%. Not trying to justify this with polling, but the daily questioning has not been effective. If Ontario voters were bothered by these issues, Merritt Stiles would not be in deep third place. The Liberals don't have a leader. Nobody remembers what John Fraser was asking the premier about on issues like Billy Bishop Airport or the jet. They shouldn't, however, remember seeing Merritt Stiles, hearing her on your show, watching her on TV. And it's not happening. So, does the daily question period matter? I mean, I've long questioned it since I was on Parliament Hill watching question period for News Talk 1010. I've questioned the reasoning behind it, because so often it is just theater.
7: Well, and it is interesting because the jet, for example, that was litigated entirely here on News Talk 1010. It broke on a Friday morning. The House was out of session. The government backtracked on the jet by Sunday. They were able to rag the puck and complain about it in the House the week after. But you're right. It did not happen in the House.
31: Well, I think it was litigated on Doug Ford's phone.
7: I imagine. I love that he pulled out his phone a while ago and said, look at that, I have 9,000 messages. And I thought, and how many of them are you going to return?
31: More than you and I, but not all 9,000, no.
7: Yeah. Toronto has seen a 28% jump in traffic fatalities in 2026. And I guess some people could say, look at that. We canceled photo radar and now we have this. But I don't know if we can necessarily find the causation of this, but we need to worry about it.
31: We do. And I was thinking about this just yesterday, watching people who, pedestrians, and I am mostly a pedestrian. I live in my 15-minute city. I don't like to drive, but I have a vehicle. I drive. I used to be able to say I cycle, rarely do. And I wonder about that with pedestrians though. We put in, measures like the advanced light for pedestrians. And yet the other day I'm standing at, Avenue and Bloor, and it's at 2 seconds and people start running across, what is essentially a 5 to 6 lane road. At the last moment, as cars are trying to turn, we just don't have a system where people follow the rules, where people, are willing to have the to and fro that we need for an effective system. So pedestrians get the advance and then are still taking advantage of the fact that, well, there's 2 seconds, so I'll just block all of the traffic. At some point, when people aren't following the rules, we're going to have more of that. And that can be for both car fatalities, but also, the ones that I worry about the most are the pedestrians being hit by cars and an increasing number of the large vehicles at construction sites that, where people end up at, getting hit.
7: Yeah, I think we need a fundamental readdress, actually, of how our traffic signaling works, and we should mirror perhaps Montreal. In Montreal, there's a pedestrian signal, but then it ends, and the cars still have the right of going forward and turning. Because it's obscene that we have, I keep on referring to one intersection, which is St. George and Bloor. And because of the pedestrians, you cannot get through that freaking intersection.
31: And that's an intersection that has protected areas for cyclists. It has a strange signaling system, but yeah, it is incredibly difficult. I think that outside of vehicles, and as I say, I drive, you know, that is my least common way to get around. Drivers are at the biggest disadvantage in this city in terms of being able to move. And yet that's what causes the traffic. People can't turn right. People can't turn left. You are blocked at times from going straight forward when how many times, especially in the core, where you're dealing with someone who is mentally unwell, perhaps on drugs, just standing or walking through the intersection when they have no right of way. I experienced that the other day driving up Bay Street off the Gardner.
7: And you were tweeting about this yesterday. Perhaps you've also written about it. But Donald Trump reviving the whole 51st state business, and perhaps more galling, the American ambassador to Canada amplifying it.
31: Yeah, I actually wrote a column that said if this is what Ambassador Hoekstra believes, then perhaps he should be asked to leave, that it's time for him to go. Look, and I have defended Ambassador Hoekstra because I think at times he has been treated unfairly since he arrived. Is he a bit of a direct man? Yeah. Is he a bit gruff?

0: the message of the American president. And at times, I think he has been treated unfairly. His words have been taken out of context, and he's been beaten up. But there's no reason for him to take a screenshot of the president's post on Truth Social, calling Canada the 51st state, or calling for Canada to become the 51st state, and also take a screenshot of the news story that the president had shared a link to, and then stitch them together and post it on X. No need for him to do that. That he knows well enough how Canadians feel about that at this point, that it would be offensive, that it would...
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4: From the National Newsroom of the Canadian Press, I'm Lisa Laporte. CSIS and security agencies from the Five Eyes Intelligence Sharing Alliance say China is using professional networking sites to gather information. CSIS and intelligence agencies from the U.S., U.K., New Zealand, and Australia released an alert about the matter on Wednesday. It states China is looking for privileged military, political, and economic intelligence. Natural Resources Minister Tim Hodgson says additional funding to support the Canadian forestry industry is on top of various supports announced by the federal government for this sector since last August. Hodgson unveiled close to $130 million on Wednesday while in Langford, BC, where he said to meet with Canada's provincial and territorial ministers. The federal government is directing the CRTC to back down on its recent decision to triple streamers' financial contributions to Canadian content and will instead provide $600 million to the sector. This comes after the Motion Picture Association in the U.S. called on Cabinet to reconsider the current approach, and the U.S. ambassador to Canada called for the policy to be rescinded. Culture Minister Mark Miller says the industry is suffering while money for Canadian content is frozen in litigation. The CRTC said last month it would require large streaming services like Netflix to contribute 15% of their Canadian revenues to Canadian content. Ford issued a recall for almost 420,000 of its vehicles in the U.S., including more than 13,000 in Canada, due to a seatbelt issue that may result in an injury in the event of a crash.
5: The National Highway Traffic Safety Administration says in a report that the recall includes certain Ford Expedition and Lincoln Navigator vehicles with the model years 2018 through 2022. The issue involves seat belts that could lock inadvertently, not allowing them to retract or extend, and that could raise the risk of a crash. The company says it's aware of one injury. Vehicle owners will receive a notification in the mail about the recall. Michelle Franzen, ABC News.
4: And a beloved French-Canadian TV channel is returning, this time on the algorithm.
6: TikTok says it will be bringing back the iconic Quebec pop culture brand Musique Plus. The francophone counterpart to Much Music launches on the app June 11th. It'll feature a new generation of VJs producing content with production company Attraction and Motion Entertainment. The original Much Music channel launched in 1986 and went off the air in 2019. Much Music had a similar successful digital relaunch on TikTok in 2021. John Kennedy, The Canadian Press.
4: This is the Canadian Press. In sports, the New York Knicks beat the San Antonio Spurs 105-95 in Game 1 of the NBA Championship Series. The Atlanta Braves beat the Toronto Blue Jays 7-3 in Major League Baseball action. Women's flag football is going to be a pilot sport at Canadian universities next year. It's also set to make its Olympic debut in Los Angeles in 2028. Calgary's Samantha Hopkins is a defensive back on the national team. She says she's excited her sport will be elevated from club to varsity status at Western University in London, Ontario.
7: We've been fighting for so long to get recognized as a sport at Western and get assistance, have support from the university, because we knew that flag football was going to take off.
4: Over half of the Canadian women's roster for the upcoming World Championship in August is made up of active university players. From the Canadian Press, I'm Lisa Laporte.
8: It's almost summer, and you know what that means. That's right.

0: right. It's time for Canada's favorite reality competition series, hosted by yours truly, John Montgomery. Don't miss the new season of The Amazing Race Canada, coming this summer to CTV and Crave.
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3: The latest forecast from the AM 800 Weather Center. We'll have a mix of sun and cloud for today. Wind from the southwest at 40 kilometers an hour, the high 30 or 86. Partly cloudy overnight, the low 17 or 63. Tomorrow, mix of sun and cloud, warming up to 31 or 88. Then for the weekend, Saturday, 40% chance of rain, the high 28. And some sun on Sunday with a 30% chance of showers, the high again 28.
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0: from the City of Angels near the Pacific Ocean. Good morning, good evening, wherever you may be across the nation, around the world. I'm George Norrie. This is Coast to Coast AM. Later tonight, the mystery of crop circles. Here's what's happening. The Congressional House offered a rare rebuke to President Donald Trump, passing a Democratic-led measure to end his war with Iran over objections from Republican leadership. It doesn't have any teeth, but it did send a message. Meanwhile, the Department of State announced that the United States has brokered a major ceasefire breakthrough between Israel and Lebanon. The agreement was reached during a trilateral meeting held June 2nd to 3rd after negotiations began the end of May. Meanwhile, President Donald Trump suggested that a ceasefire between the U.S. and Iran remains in place despite recent strikes in the region, while adding that negotiations have gone very well. Iran said it targeted U.S. bases in Kuwait and Bahrain, as well as a vessel near the Strait of Hormuz, and what its foreign minister says were self-defense strikes. Tom Danheiser has more on today's activities.
1: Well, Israel and Lebanon agree to renew the ceasefire the two nations announced in a joint statement with the United States on Wednesday, potentially clearing an obstacle for ending the war in Iran. The agreement, which was confirmed by the U.S. State Department, came after Israeli and Lebanese officials met in Washington for U.S.-mediated talks. It calls for a complete stoppage of Hezbollah fire and the evacuation of all Hezbollah operatives in southern Lebanon, as well as the creation of pilot zones of which the Lebanese armed forces would take exclusive control. U.S. President Donald Trump called Israeli Prime Minister Benjamin Netanyahu a great partner just days after a tense phone call between them. On Capitol Hill, U.S. Secretary of State Marco Rubio said Hezbollah remains a problem. Meanwhile, the United States has passed the United States House of Representatives has passed a resolution to rein in President Donald Trump's powers to attack Iran without congressional authorization. Four Republicans joined Democrats to pass the bill in a vote of 215 to 208 on Wednesday in Washington, D.C. And Lebanon and Israel reaffirm that they have no hostile intent toward one another and committed to continuing direct negotiations to build confidence.
0: Thank you, Thomas. Author Howard Bloom, author of The Mohammed Code, is with us with his perspective on the war. Howard, what do you think?
2: Well, two major things happened in Iran today. Congress passed the War Powers Resolution that Tom alluded to, and our president announced that he is getting along very well with Iran's new supreme leader and wants to sit down with him in person. Meanwhile, our president has proclaimed that when it comes to settling the military confrontation with Tehran, he will wait Iran out. But there is something crucial that our president appears not to know. Iran has weathered a war of missiles and aerial attacks like the one we're hitting it with before. For 8 long years, Iran was bloodied by the War of the Cities, a war with Iraq from 1980 to 1988. Each side tried to destroy the other with missile attacks on key cities. Roughly 1 million people died. Iran even sent children to the front line, yes, children, to clear minefields, hold territory, and participate in human wave attacks. For 8 years, Iran never stopped fighting, and it never gave up. Our president's patience, alas, is low. One day he warns that if Iran doesn't cry uncle and surrender within a day or two, Iran will be wiped off the face of the earth. Another day he may say that he has all the patience in the world, all the time in the world. And he may say that he can wait the Iranians out. Iran's 8 years of persistence in the war with Iraq says that he may be wrong. What's worse, Foreign Affairs published an article today explaining that the negotiations with our president are not negotiations for peace. They are simply a strategic pause. They are just one step in Iran's plan for a far longer struggle, a covert war to take over the entire Middle East, then to take over, believe it or not, the West. As the Islamic Revolution's founder, the Ayatollah Khomeini, put it, we do not accept the geographical divisions of the world. We shall export our revolution to the whole world until the cry, there is no God but Allah, resounds over the whole world. There will be struggle. Congress's passage of the War Powers Resolution today says to the Iranians that the American people will not tolerate a long war. And 70% of Americans have said it's time for the war to end. In other words, Iran has already won, despite our ability to drop bombs and launch missiles. Iran can wait us out.
0: All right, Howard, thank you very much. It's Howard Bloom. The war in Iran and the resulting blockage of the Strait of Hormuz have drastically disrupted global supply chains. This has driven food and grocery prices to multi-year highs due to surging fuel, fertilizer, and transportation costs. While a new report from the Federal Reserve finds that inflation is pushing prices higher at a stronger pace in most of its regional districts around the country, driven by the surge in energy prices. And the U.S. national debt is climbing at a rapid pace and has shown no signs of slowing down in 2026, despite the growing criticism of massive levels of government spending. Investment analyst Mish Sedlak with us here. Mish, lots on the plate. What's going on?
3: And George, there's lots on the plate here. Debt keeps rising. You know, it's easy to blame whoever is in power, because whoever is in power, it keeps increasing the deficit. Up and away. I think the next Fed chair, well, he's already here now. He's going to have a pretty big problem here dealing with the inflation that's coming out of both tariffs and the war in Iran. Bloomberg had an interesting article today on how the war is impacting food prices. Well, we kind of know that it's fertilizer and energy, which goes into the production of everything. But I went out and I pulled up some charts on the producer prices. If producer prices are going up, eventually it's going to hit consumer prices. And here's what I found, George. Cattle's up 17.7%, hogs up 8.6%, processed meat 8.4%. Here's one that surprised me. Fresh and dried vegetables up 56% from a year ago. Fruits and nuts are up 19.9%. Now, there's some good news here. It's not very deep, but eggs are down 81% from a year ago, and chicken are down 5.6% as we fix the problem with, you know, the bird flu that periodically comes by. But it goes beyond just diesel and the things we talk about. There's things like packaging. The Mideast produces one-third of naphtha, and that goes into plastic wrappings. Paper and cardboard production is intense. In Malaysia, a shortage of plastic used to make 2-liter milk bottles had caused some grocery stores to go bare. In Japan, this is an interesting one, a shortage of ink has led Japan's biggest potato chip maker to switch its package to black and white. Well, isn't that something? Now, ethylene, which a lot comes from the Mideast, was used to ripen bananas and apples. That's running low. But with farmers cutting back on fertilizer because it's in short supply, they're not using fertilizer. This is going to lead to lower crop yields. And Wesley Davis, an economist at the Meridian Agriculture Advisors, said this: it's not only a price shock, it's going to be a production shock because of all the supply chain disruptions. I went back, George, and I looked at the prices of food, the PPI for food. Before COVID hit, prices were just like going up tiny bits and normal. Prices spiked during COVID. They came back down. The peak inflation on food was in 22, 23. But George, the prices never came back down to where they were, and they started rising before the war. I don't think we're going to see relief, George, until there's a, until the strait clears up. I agree with Howard Bloom here. I don't think that the U.S. can wait Iran out. Both sides are waiting the other side out, George. One side is wrong. So we'll see what happens.
0: All right. Thank you, Mish. Elon Musk SpaceX set a fixed price of $135 per share ahead of officially marketing its initial public offering stock sell. SpaceX says it plans to sell 555.6 million shares, which would amount to $75 billion raised. Wow. In a moment, space historian Robert Zimmerman joins us to talk about the 61st anniversary of the first walk in space. And we'll also talk about SpaceX when we come right back on Coast to Coast AM.
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0: And welcome back to Coast, George Norrie with you. Space historian Robert Zimmerman with us has been chronicling the history of space exploration for almost four decades. His books, articles, and webpage describe almost everything that has happened in space since Sputnik back in 1957. His work is also unique in that he not only describes the spectacular and daring achievements of our astronauts and engineers as they began the consolidation of the solar system, he also puts those achievements with greater context of world events. Robert Zimmerman, back on Coast to Coast. Hello, Robert.
12: Hey, George, glad to be here, as always. I'm glad to have you, and let's have some fun.
0: We'll get into the incredible anniversary of the late Ed White's walk, and you can tell us about that. But what's your take on
12: it? Well, first of all, this was not the first spacewalk ever. In the context of the space race in the 1960s, it was actually an amazing achievement. About 3 weeks, 4 weeks earlier, the Soviets launched a Vostok capsule with two astronauts on board, cosmonauts, in which they did a spacewalk. Alexei Leonov pushed himself out of an improvised inflatable airlock, was outside for a short period of time. His spacesuit expanded, had a great deal of trouble getting back inside. He was tethered. He didn't have any controls or any way to maneuver himself, but it was a spacewalk. And they scheduled it to the Soviets because they knew we were planning one in the Gemini program and they wanted to beat us. So they did that. And so immediately at NASA, they changed this Gemini 4 mission that Ed White was going to be on. It was a two-man mission. The plan originally was for Ed White to open the hatch and just stick his head out to test the spacesuit for future spacewalks. They decided, nope, we can't do that. We're in a race with the Soviets. We got to show we can match them. And so they instead turned it into an actual spacewalk. He would be tethered. He would use his spacesuit. He'd go out. he'd have in his hands a small tether, what do you call it? A little, I don't know what you'd call it, not a jetpack, but something to give him some control, move, fire a little bit of gas to maneuver himself around. It didn't really work very well. So he went out. He was out for about 20 minutes, came back in, and we could say, hey, we did it. And White was, what was really significant about it was White, this was improvised very quick on a very short notice in order to match the Soviets in the race. And that's what really makes this significant. Ed White is, of course, known because his second mission, that was his first time in space. He had been a test pilot at Edwards Air Force Base and a pilot and a very skilled man. He was scheduled to fly on Apollo 1, and he was one of the three astronauts that died on the launch pad fire in January of 1967.
0: He was only 36 years old when he died.
12: That's correct. And in fact, I described this in my book, Genesis, the Story of Apollo 8, in detail, because when he died, NASA had already worked out details. They did not want the wife, his wife, Pat, to find out about this from a reporter. And so the plan was that as soon as they learned, they sent over the nearest astronaut, Bill Anders, wife of an astronaut, and that happened to be Neil Armstrong's wife, and they came over to let Pat White know that her husband had died in this. It practically destroyed her, and I talk about how it actually put great doubts in the minds of Susan Borman, the wife of Frank Borman, who commanded the Apollo 8 mission that circled the moon shortly, several years later. Ed White was a hero among American astronauts. He was one of the guys that made it possible for us to get to the moon on time by the end of the decade as the commitment that Kennedy gave us.
0: Well, as you mentioned, he was the first American to walk in space.
12: Yes, that's correct. And he demonstrated it could be done. The whole point of the Gemini program, which followed Mercury and was before Apollo, was to demonstrate the things you need to be able to do to get to the moon. And they needed to be able to demonstrate they could do spacewalks. They needed to be able to demonstrate they could work in space while doing a spacewalk. They had to demonstrate rendezvous and docking, because you're going to dock the LEM and the Apollo capsule, both in Earth orbit and later in lunar orbit. And so they had to demonstrate those kind of things. And the Apollo program was 12 missions, manned missions, which demonstrated each one of those things. And the first major thing they demonstrated was a spacewalk, which Ed White achieved.
0: The Apollo 1 mission, which was so tragic for those three astronauts, why couldn't they get out of the capsule that was on the launch pad?
12: Well, when the incident happened, Frank Borman, commander of Apollo 8, he was actually put in charge of that investigation from the astronaut perspective, and his words were, "We were not thinking." They had launch fever. They wanted to get going. They wanted to make the schedule, which is not a bad thing. You want to be aggressive, but at the same time, you've got to think. And what happened here was they designed that capsule initially poorly. They, first of all, it was a pure oxygen environment.
0: And this wasn't a launch date. It was a test, right?
12: That's right. This was a dress rehearsal. They were dress rehearsal, full countdown, loading the capsule, the guys in spacesuits. Full dress rehearsal countdown to see if they're ready to go. And they were having lots of problems, communications problems, other issues, a lot of niggling things, which they were working their way through as if, okay, we'll make it work here and then we'll launch. But the capsule was designed with a pure oxygen atmosphere without a care about the possibility of sparks on the inside. They did not make sure there were not flammable materials or anything electronic that could maybe spark. On top of that, they designed the capsule so it could only be opened from the outside with a guy with a wrench, lug nuts. It's absurd. But this is what they did. They weren't thinking. And so when the fire happened, because there was a spark, because they hadn't made the interior impervious to flame, these guys had the temperatures went up, to the hundreds of degrees instantly, and they suffocated. All the oxygen was burnt up in a minute, and they could not open the door. They could not do it. And Borman pointed this out in the investigation, not just Borman, but the whole investigation. And NASA completely reconfigured that capsule afterward. They changed the atmosphere so it wasn't pure oxygen. They made sure there's no flammable materials on the inside and things were insulated properly. And they made it so that if the astronauts needed to open that hatch, they could do it in less than 10 seconds. Of course, they didn't make it so you'd accidentally hit it and it would open, but they made it so that if you had to open it, you could do a two-step quick process and it would open. And, you know, and more important, that this mistake reverberated through the entire program so that a lot of other loose ends were dealt with much more aggressively, such as I mentioned, they were having lots of communications problems during that dress rehearsal. They addressed that. They said, hey, wait a minute. We've been getting sloppy. We've got to go through everything and make sure we get things fixed. And the result of that was that the Apollo program was considering the risks, was an amazingly successful program. When they did the Apollo 8 mission, which I wrote about in Genesis, story of Apollo 8, they anticipated a 50-50 chance of success, and they went ahead and launched it anyway, and it was a success. During the entire Apollo program, the only time there was a problem was the Apollo 13 mission, in which the service module had a fault in it that they had not identified, which caused an explosion on the way to the moon. But because they had the lunar module, that became their lifeboat, and this was part of the plan. And so they were able to get back there. They were able to basically do what the Artemis II mission just did, zip around the moon and come back to Earth and save the crew. And so that's why Apollo was so successful. At the same time, Apollo was extremely cutting edge, using technology, you know, 60, 70, 50 years ago, much more primitive than what we have today. And the risks were gigantic. And it's an amazing statement of the courage of the American people and the people who did it that made it happen.
0: We're going to come back in a moment with space historian Robert Zimmerman. We'll talk about Mars, and we'll talk about SpaceX and what they plan to do. His website is behindtheblack.com, linked up at coasttocoastam.com. 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
5: The latest forecast from the AM 800 Weather Center. We'll have a mix of sun and cloud for today. Wind from the southwest at 40 kilometers an hour, the high 30 or 86. Partly cloudy overnight, the low 17 or 63. Tomorrow, mix of sun and cloud, warming up to 31 or 88. Then for the weekend, Saturday, 40% chance of rain, the high 28. And some sun on Sunday with a 30% chance of showers, the high again 28.
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1: And welcome back, George Norrie, along with Robert Zimmerman, our space historian. Robert, what's the latest on Mars? How many rovers do we have up there now?
12: Well, George, we have two active rovers. Curiosity's been there for more than a dozen years. It is in truly spectacular territory. It's climbing a mountain. It's in the upper foot. It's in the lower foothills, but they're spectacular mountains. This is terrain that no rover has ever been in. No lander has ever been in. The closest would be some of the later Apollo missions on the moon, but even there, not quite the same. It's quite spectacular terrain. And I because of that, I post on Behind the Black periodically pictures because it's just, I'm a tourist. I like to show. I'm enjoying the travel, up the mountainside. It's of course studying the geology as it climbs. And with geology, as you climb layers of ground, you learn about the history geologically of the terrain. And this is trying to track the history of Mars and understand its geology. The other rover is Perseverance. It's on the other side of the planet. It landed within Jezero crater. They picked that crater because it had a really interesting delta of material that apparently had flowed through a gap in the rim. So that rover has been there now for about, I think, 5 years, 6 years. It has been worked its way up that delta through the over the rim of the crater. It's now in the western regions beyond the crater. The terrain there is not as spectacular. It's actually not as capable a rover because they decided to have it do. When it drilled its core samples, instead of being able to analyze those samples like Curiosity does, they decided they would put them in sealed containers and set it up so that those could be picked up later and brought back to Earth. Perseverance can't quite do the same analysis that Curiosity can. Whether those samples will ever get picked up again is another story, since the plan that NASA put together to try to do it was bad. It made no sense. It's been canceled. And NASA's still trying to figure out ways to get a mission to pick those samples up. Wait a little bit. We'll have a solution to that. The terrain that Perseverance in is, once again, not as spectacular, still interesting. In both cases, the one thing that's very clear when you look at the pictures of the terrain in both places, especially with Perseverance, and if you go to Behind the Black and you do a search for either Perseverance or Curiosity, you'll see some of these panoramas and these images. You get a sense of it, is the barrenness of the terrain. There is no life here. And one of the lies that NASA constantly pushes to try to, it's mainly for funding and lobbying to try to generate interest. So they come up with a soundbite that sounds cool that will get people excited. So they constantly say, Perseverance is searching for life. It's not doing that. That's a lie. What Perseverance is really doing is the same as Curiosity. It is studying the geology of Mars to try to understand its history, its geological history, and also understand the planet as it is now. Similarly, we have orbiters. The orbiters are actually in some ways more important because they give you as important. They give you a global image. And I post pictures continually from Mars Reconnaissance Orbiter that aren't covered by any press releases. And what I've discovered over the last 5 years in doing that is that the research, the what they're discovering about Mars is not what we generally think. The cliche about Mars is it's dry, it's a desert, all its water is gone, there's no water there, colonists are going to have a problem. And that's not true. What the orbiters have been discovering in the last 5-6 years is that Mars is like Antarctica. Once you get out of the dry tropics, the equatorial regions of Mars, you get above 30 degrees latitude, either north or south, you have near-surface ice, you have glaciers, you have ice sheets, you have an ice table just below the surface. The ground is impregnated with water. It's frozen, but it's water. There's plenty of water on Mars. It's like Antarctica, where you've got lots of ice, but no liquid water. In fact, one of the stories I broke around 6-7 years ago was that SpaceX had been starting to do research using these orbiters, hiring NASA and scientists to pick pictures, to find location, and they plan to land Starship in the northern lowland plains of Mars about 35 degrees latitude, which is where there's a lot of near-surface ice. It's relatively flat terrain. Scientists have said, and I'm quoting now, you could literally stick a shovel in the ground and dig up ice. And so that's one of the reasons SpaceX is picking that particular location. Mars is not a dead, dry planet. It has been losing water and atmosphere over the eons, mm-hmm. but it still has tons and tons of ice and water. Finding water is not going to be the problem. We'll get plenty of ice. Processing it will be an issue. But nonetheless, it won't be difficult to get, George, not at all.
1: What's the target date for getting astronauts on Mars?
12: Well, I'll use what Wernher von Braun predicted in 1954. What is that, 75 years ago? And he predicted at that point that it's going to even though he was a spaceman and he was a rocket designer and he made the Saturn V rocket and he was key to building, to creating the concept of space stations, he predicted in the mid-50s it's going to be 100 years before people get to Mars. And I said this 2 decades ago in Leaving Earth, one of my other books. That prediction is right on the money, and it's still right on the money. I think in about 2 decades from now, maybe 3, we will be sending people to Mars. SpaceX is pushing that schedule. They already have someone who's willing to pay for a flight to fly past Mars on a Starship. His name is Wang. He flew. He was a tourist. He commanded the Fram-2 Dragon mission that flew about 2 years ago or a year and a half ago. It orbited on a polar orbit above the poles. It was a private mission. He financed it, and he's now purchased a flyby of Mars.
1: How much is that?
12: They didn't announce a price. We don't know. And in fact, they probably haven't determined a price yet because Starship is not operational yet. So it's a little hard to predict what the cost is going to be and what they will actually charge. They're aiming for full reusability, which means it will be remarkably cheaper than any rocket now. But I don't think they know yet. But he's already purchased a flight. SpaceX hopes to start sending Starships launch window, which is about every 2 years, as soon as possible. They won't make the 26 window. That's already passed. They're trying to get to the 28 window. They might not make that. But I think by the 30 window, they're going to start sending unmanned starships to Mars to start doing engineering tests on landing and bringing cargo there preliminary for their own colony.
1: SpaceX had a problem with their Starship 36. It blew up. What's going on here?
12: No, it did not blow up, George. It did not. You might be thinking of Blue Origin's New Glenn rocket that blew up last week. So let's talk about both. Starship, they're developing Starship. It's a developmental program, which means every mission is a test flight where something is expected to go wrong. They don't want it to go wrong, but they're expecting it to go wrong. Or at least they anticipate possibility of something going wrong, and that's how they figure out how to fix things and make it a usable operational craft. So they did the 12th operational flight about, 2 weeks ago, and it was actually remarkably successful. Things worked very well. Starship actually completed its flight and actually did a soft vertical splashdown in the Indian Ocean. If it had wanted to land, it would have successfully landed. It doesn't have legs, but it would have successfully landed. Its thermal protection system worked really well, demonstrating it now is functioning similar to the shuttle in this respect. In fact, it's probably doing so superior. The problems they had was mostly with their new Raptor 3 engines on that flight. This was the first time they're using these engines. These are the most powerful engines ever made.
1: Well, they intentionally
12: with those engines.
1: It did explode, though, didn't it?
12: No, it did not. Once again, I'll get to the explosion. It did not explode. It did explode, but it exploded after it did its work. It has 33 engines. 32 worked. One engine kicked out early. It got to a point where it did stage separation, sending Starship on its way. And then they were going to do what they call a boost back burn to bring it back to the coast. It was going to land over the ocean, the Gulf, near the coast. But during that boost back burn, more engines failed, and it did have an explosion within it. It didn't explode, blow up, but it had explosions within several engines. And so what happened is it then coasted into the Gulf. It fired its engines before it was going to land, because it was going to hit the ocean, but it wasn't working right, so it crashed in the ocean. Now that mission was largely successful. They pinned down specific problems they have to fix for the next test flight, but they've moved forward. They're getting closer. Operationally, I'm expecting we're going to start seeing operational or at least real orbital missions next year without any question. Now, the big explosion was Blue Origin.
1: Huge.
12: Last week, they were preparing for a commercial launch of New Glenn, launching Amazon Leo satellites. And they were going to do what they did. We're going to do a static fire test of the first stage. Is when they ignited the engines, the first stage blew up. And this was a blow up. It was one of the most spectacular explosions, in Florida at the spaceports there ever. You could see it literally hundreds of miles away. It actually showed up on seismic readings, earthquake readings. Did great damage to the launch pad. This is a big problem because it means Blue Origin is one of these other rocket companies that NASA is depending on for its own Artemis program. And that's a major delay. It's a delay. Amazon's depending on it to launch a lot of its Leo satellites that wants to compete with Starlink. And so this was a big deal. The company has said they expect to fly again before the end of this year. Within the space community and among a lot of engineers that comment on my website, Behind the Black, there's a lot of skepticism about that. But I'm less skeptical. I think they maybe can get it done. But that was the real explosion. SpaceX, remember, the New Glenn is an operational rocket at this point. It's expected to operate like an airplane. Not quite like an airplane, but it's supposed to be work. It exploded. Starship Super Heavy is not operational. It's an experimental developmental rocket being designed. And so things will go wrong as they try to figure out how to design it. So there's a difference between the two. New Glenn, I actually think this is a good sign for the silver lining here is I think Blue Origin, which has had problems with its operational pace, I think they can use this situation to clean house, get rid of the deadwood that is slowing them down, and find the really good people in their company that will get them started again. And I'm hopeful that actually this will be a silver lining here, and we'll have a new company that'll be better when it's all over.
1: This is Jeff Bezos' company, right?
12: Yes, Jeff Bezos is Blue Origin, and Elon Musk is SpaceX. And these two guys formed their companies almost exactly the same time in around 2002. SpaceX has gotten things done. Bezos took a very easygoing approach, and it isn't until the last 3 years that he finally got somebody in charge of Blue Origin that's making things move. And because of that, he's really behind. Similarly, his Amazon Leo constellation, which is supposed to compete directly with Starlink, both constellations were conceived at the same time about a decade ago. SpaceX, Elon Musk said, we got to get it launched within 2 years, and we got to start making it operational within 3 years, and we'll upgrade once we've got it operational and we're getting customers. And that's what's happened. They've got 10,000 satellites in orbit. They've got 10 million customers, including myself, and they bring in $12 billion a year in revenue. That's paying for Starship Super Heavy.
1: Amazing.
12: That's half NASA's budget. It's amazing. Meanwhile, Amazon's Leo has only got 300 satellites up, and it took them, they only started launching last year. They're way behind. And they have a problem now because they're trying to get the same market as Starlink, but people have already signed up for Starlink. Getting people to switch is hard. So it's a mistake. You know, Bezos, this is his problem. He's got to get his companies moving faster. And I'm hoping that Blue Origin will do that in the coming days.
1: What do you think of the public offering of SpaceX?
12: Well, this is part of the whole thing. I've been saying this now about 4 years. The American space program, I hate the word. We don't really want a program. But the real space effort of the United States right now is not NASA. NASA is almost irrelevant. It's not, but it's almost irrelevant. The real space program is SpaceX. It is actually pulling NASA along behind it. It wants to go to Mars. Elon Musk wants to build facilities on the moon, his own base. as I just said, they earn $12 billion a year. That's half of NASA's budget. They've already raised about $12 billion in private investment capital. It is expected they're going to bring in around $75 billion in cash in this IPO.
1: Yep.
12: That's going to give them $100 billion in cash with $12 billion coming every year, and that's going to go up as Starlink continues to grow.
1: What a genius, huh?
12: They have the money to do anything they want, and they're going to do it. And as we all can see, they're very capable of doing so.
1: And where's China stand in all of this, Robert?
12: All right, so China has its own space program, and they're very aggressive right now with their government. It's a top-down operation. They've tried to copy capitalism, but it's a pseudo-system because the government can confiscate things whenever it wants. So they've gotten some innovation. They have a space station. In many ways, they're the most... They're in many ways more effective than we are. At least they're much more effective than NASA is right now. But they are a government top-down thing.
1: Well, let's find out how far China has advanced when we come back. Plus, we'll open up the phone lines with space historian Robert Zimmerman. The lines are now open.
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5: From the National Newsroom of the Canadian Press, I'm Karen Rebo. The British Columbia Review Board has granted a conditional discharge for a man convicted in the brutal slayings of his three children nearly two decades ago. Chairperson Genevieve Boudreau says Alan Schoenborn is to attend a psychiatric clinic for treatment and stay at the Forensic Psychiatric Hospital in Coquitlam if ordered to do so by the board. Boudreau's written disposition says Schoenborn must also report any intimate relationships, maintain good behavior, and not possess or use any weapons or drugs. And the case will be reviewable in a year. It was in 2010 that Schoenborn was found not criminally responsible for the stabbing and smothering of his children, aged 5, 8, and 10, at their Merritt, BC home in 2008. RCMP and Northeastern Saskatchewan say their hunt is back on for a suspect in this week's deadly shooting on a remote First Nation northeast of Saskatchewan. Mounties arrested two people late Monday, hours after officers found two people had been shot at a home in Pelican Narrows. A 28-year-old woman died at the scene, and an injured man was taken to hospital. The first of two suspects was released soon after, and police announced Wednesday their second suspect has also been let go without charges. Vice Chief of Peter Ballantyne Cree Nation, Justin Halcrow, says news that the shooter is still on the loose is upsetting.
6: It's very disheartening to know. And very troublesome for our community while they're in a state of high alert, right? They're traumatized.
5: Mounties have released video footage of a person they believe was the shooter who was dressed in black with a black head covering while running down the road. U.S. President Donald Trump says he's nominating acting Attorney General Todd Blanche to serve in the role permanently. A White House aide posted a video on social media of Trump telling those gathered at a White House dinner about his plans. Blanche is Trump's former personal attorney who has aggressively pursued the Republican president's agenda while leading the Justice Department. He stepped into the acting role after former Attorney General Pam Bondi was fired in April. And the poetry editor of New Yorker magazine, Kevin Young, has won the $130,000 Griffin Poetry Prize for his collection, Night Watch.
7: Young took home the award at a poetry reading in Toronto on Wednesday night. Jurors call the collection Young's most experimental so far, praising it as melancholic and haunting, tackling loneliness, grief, and racial legacies that are deeply American. Young has written 16 books of poetry and prose. He's also the host of the New Yorker's Poetry Podcast. The Griffin Poetry Prize is the largest literary award for a single collection of poetry written in or translated into English. Lisa Laporte, The Canadian Press, Toronto.
5: This is The Canadian Press. In sports, the New York Knicks winning streak lives on, and they struck first in the NBA Finals. Jalen Brunson scored 30 points, and the Knicks erased a 14-point second-half deficit to beat the San Antonio Spurs in Texas 105-95 in Game 1 of their best-of-seven final series. Former Toronto Raptor OG Anunoby had 17 points for New York, which has won 12 consecutive playoff games. In the WNBA, the New York Liberty beat the Toronto Tempo 97-82 Wednesday night for a third straight win. The home game marked the return of former Liberty coach Sandy Brondello, who led the franchise to its first league championship in 2024. She's now in charge of Toronto's expansion Tempo, though the loss dropped the Tempo to a 5-5 record. In baseball action, Mauricio Dubon hit a go-ahead three-run homer in the third inning, and the MLB-leading Atlanta Braves beat the Toronto Blue Jays 7-3. From the Canadian Press, I'm Karen Rebo.
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9: 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Before the epic war ignites, catch up on the groundbreaking series hailed as breathtaking and magnificent.

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3: The latest forecast from the AM 800 Weather Center. We'll have a mix of sun and cloud for today. Wind from the southwest at 40 kilometers an hour, the high 30 or 86. Partly cloudy overnight, the low 17 or 63. Tomorrow, mix of sun and cloud, warming up to 31 or 88. Then for the weekend, Saturday, 40% chance of rain, the high 28. And some sun on Sunday with a 30% chance of showers, the high again 28.
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1: We're taking calls this hour with space historian Robert Zimmerman, and you're part of the program when we come right back on Coast to Coast AM. 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
10: Model government from the top, a space program. As I mentioned, I hate that word. For most of my life, I was one of those many people advocating we got to fund our space program. And it wasn't until I wrote Genesis, Story of Apollo 8, that I realized how completely absurd this is. In America, we don't have a program. We should have an independent, competitive, chaotic private industry of many people pushing what they want to do for profit, which is what we're beginning to have now with SpaceX and Blue Origin and other companies. And so for 50 years, we really didn't get much done because we had a government agency that was mainly NASA was just mainly interested in making sure they got their their budget every year from Congress. But if they didn't accomplish a great deal, that was okay. And they didn't really accomplish a great deal. The shuttle was really a failure. It was designed as a prototype reusable ship. But in a prototype, you do what SpaceX does. You test, you revise, you fix, you change, you upgrade. You keep changing it until you get something really good. They didn't do that. They got it run, they called it operational after the fourth flight, and it wasn't. It was a test vehicle still, and that's why people died on later missions. And so while we're lollygagging along with a Soviet-style government program that's not very competitive, that has also squelched our rocket industries in the United States, that when they made the shuttle, they mandated that no satellites could be launched on anything but the shuttle, which destroyed the rocket industry. We're only now beginning, in the last decade, recovering from that decision. So while this was all going on, in about the turn of the century, around 2000, China government, their top-down communist government, decided we're going to have a space industry. It'll do a lot of things we want to have done. And so they've been pushing, and they started slow, but they started in a somewhat rational manner, and they've been building on that rational manner. It's top-down, it's government-designed, but there's a great deal of rationality to it. I have to give them credit for that. First, they laid out a 20-year plan that they've been pretty much following. They built their space station as they planned. They're laying out their lunar program as they planned. It's not as much of a threat as Congress and politicians like to make it. They might get a lunar manned mission landing in 30. They might. They're aiming for that. But it's not going to be anything better than Apollo 11. They'll plant the flag, they'll say we made it, and then they'll come back. They won't have a lunar base. They're not going to have a lunar base from at least a decade beyond that. They're not even close to that.
1: It's hard to believe we were there 57 years ago.
10: That's right. We're not racing to get there first. We've been there already. They're trying to get there second. The other thing about them is that this is a very clever thing the Chinese government did. They decided to create a pseudo-capitalism system whereby they allowed pseudo-private companies to get investment capital, to compete for contracts, and to compete against each other so they get innovation and new ideas. But it's a pseudo system. So they get innovation and they've been getting good rocketry out of it and satellite development, but they mandate that everyone's got to share all their information and the government can share it. And at any time the government can confiscate or expropriate everything, which the government has already begun to do. And so it's given them a pseudo-successful system, but I think in the long run, because they remain top-down communists, they're not a big threat to us. We shouldn't be afraid. As long as we have the courage to follow our own basic culture of freedom and competition and capitalism, we will wipe the ground with them in the long run. We don't have anything to be afraid of.
1: Where did Blue Origin and SpaceX get its brain power? Did it get it from NASA people?
10: No, not at all. Oh, absolutely not. The last people they hired were NASA people. Almost everybody came out of the private sector or out of very unusual places. For example, one of the things SpaceX did when it was looking for new software for doing things like controlling its satellites and making sure they didn't hit each other, it went to software gaming conventions where software people who write games, software games, would be present. And it said, we're looking for software people to write software for our rockets and our satellites. And it got a lot of very talented people that way. They were looking for young people from the private sector who didn't have the government way of working slow and weakly. One of the problems that Blue Origin has, it was doing this with young people, creative, pushing hard back in 16 when it was first flying New Shepard, the suborbital craft. But in 2016, Jeff Bezos hired a guy named Bob Smith who came out of big space and the government world. And he started to run things like a government agency, like the big space companies like Boeing, which doesn't do a good job, or Lockheed Martin or Northrop Grumman. Slowly, cheaply, not very creative, not innovative, and not very aggressive. And so for 5 years, the company didn't get anything accomplished. And he replaced him 3 years ago with a new guy, Dave Limp, and the company's been aggressively trying to change its culture back to a aggressive private enterprise system. But they got to get rid of a lot of people that Bob Smith hired A lot of the people who were private enterprise, aggressive, new, they left the company during his term, and they've got to replace the bad people that came in that period of time. No, NASA is not the place you're going to find good. There are a lot of good people at NASA, but unfortunately they're in a bad situation working in bad ways. They need to, I've been saying the best place you could be is not there if you want to make, if you want to cut metal and build rockets and actually fly them, NASA's not the place to be.
1: Let's go to the phones. Madison, Ohio, David's with us on the wildcard line. Hey, David.
4: Doing, George? I want to tell you and your guests, I got to meet Neil Armstrong when I was a boy. There was a mom-and-pop gas station off Interstate 71 from Cincinnati when he was professor at UC.
1: Cool.
4: Well, he stopped to get gas. A red Mustang pulled up, and us boys was in there getting candy. Well, one of my friends said, you know, that's Neil Armstrong. We walked over to him, and we said, how you doing, Mr. Armstrong? He talked to us, and one of my friends had a Darth Vader T-shirt on, and he said, you won't find Darth Vader on the moon, and he got laughing. And it was so interesting, George. He was so down to earth and talked to us and everything, and it was just something, get to talk to the first man that walked on the moon. And I want to ask your guests a question. Do you think when we explore space, do you think we will meet intelligent life? And I'll hang up and listen to your answer, sir.
1: All right, thanks.
10: Well, first of all, David, he mentioned that Neil Armstrong was down to earth. I've interviewed, I don't know, 100-plus astronauts over my time, and they tend to be very down-to-earth people. They're not
1: literally
10: egotists. They're very cool people because they're in a dangerous field that you can't make mistakes, so you got to be humble. If you're not humble, you'll make mistakes. And that's the point Frank Borman was making after Apollo 1. We got arrogant. You got to be humble. You got to be down to earth. And so, yes, they're always willing to talk to you. Will we meet other intelligent life? I doubt it, personally, not at least in for centuries. I think interstellar travel is going to be required before we're going to get to that point. Whether there's other alien life out there, from my perspective, there's no evidence yet there is. That doesn't mean there isn't, but we just haven't come across any evidence. I do find it strange at this point we have not detected any signals that might be intelligent, that really are unequivocally from another civilization, and we've been searching now for more than a half century, haven't found. I wish we would, but whether we'll find other intelligent life, I don't know. I think we're going to bring the intelligent life there. Our purpose isn't to find other life, to my mind. Our purpose is to bring life to these dead worlds, to do the most noble thing humans can do, which is to bring life to a dead place and make it bloom. That's our future and our goal, and that's what I'm looking forward to.
1: What did you think of the dumping of these UFO files?
10: It hasn't interested me that much, to be very honest. I've looked at some of it, and I haven't found anything that I find groundbreaking. That's from my perspective. I know a lot of images show dots, but that doesn't mean anything. It doesn't mean anything at all, because you have artifacts from the cameras, you have artifacts from cosmic rays, radiation, solar wind. There's a lot of things that could cause that. Just dots don't mean anything. Once again, I'll keep an open mind, but it hasn't interested me as much, because I'm much more interested in what human beings are accomplishing right now that is actually going to get us into space.
1: Did you ever talk to any of the original Mercury 7 astronauts?
10: Let me think. I have to think. Who did I? I've interviewed so many. I must have. I must have, because especially in writing a Genesis to serve Apollo 8, I was interviewing a lot of astronauts across the board to get a sense of what was going on during the 60s. But I can't remember off the hand. Let's see, Shepard, did I talk to Shepard? No, he had unfortunately died.
1: I think they're all dead now, aren't they?
10: Yeah, well, that's true. But when I was writing these books, he was already passed away. I don't think I think I might have talked to Glenn at one point, interviewed him on something, yeah. But other than that, no, I can't remember. I'm sorry.
1: How about Wally Schirra?
10: Yes, I spoke to Wally. Wally Schirra is a really cool guy. And, you know, once again, they're all very cool men. They're very competitive and hard-nosed, honest people, and with great integrity, because you can't do this work without without being really focused on trying to find out what's going on honestly. You can't fool yourself. It just can't be done. You have to get it right. And that's one of the reasons there is so little human error by the astronauts in the Apollo, in the 60s. They got it right every time because they had to get it right, and they knew they had to get it right, and they had grown up in a free society where you're raised, you're personally responsible, you got to get it right. And they were the best of the best of that society, and so that's what they were. Yep.
1: Next up, Bill in Los Angeles. Take it away, Bill.
11: Hey, happy birthday, George. I think it's tomorrow, right?
1: It sure is, June 4.
11: And I did not Google that, by the way. I just remembered June 4. Hey, wasn't that the date that RFK was shot?
1: I think he was shot on the 5th.
11: Okay, well, yeah, you can check that out. I associated it with that, just coincidentally. But, Bob, we've talked a couple times. I really respect your knowledge of history and the mechanics of the space program, which I followed as a kid. I'm a former newspaper writer at Columbia J School, 86. In fact, in 86, I was there watching when that unfortunate incident with the Challenger occurred.
10: Oh, yeah.
11: And I've been a critic of NASA, I think, ever since then, because there was lots of risk taking I thought was covered up. But I've tried to, you know, I'm a nuts and bolts guy myself, and George will tell you that I'm really skeptical. I don't believe about 90% of what I hear on this program or any other. But I got to tell you, I've really tried to keep an open mind about what some respectable people have been saying over the last couple years about the evidence that they've seen or have heard about in terms of a recovered spacecraft. And I know that you don't go for that because for various reasons. But I have to ask you, I mean, I've heard four high-level people in the last couple of years, one of whom, Robert Bigelow, I personally talked to on George Knapp's show, who have basically, they confirmed, they've come out now and confirmed, including Dr. LeCastre, I believe his name was, on George Knapp's show 2 weeks ago. He wrote a book saying we have the spacecraft and we've actually punctured or penetrated the hull, which took years because it was so hard they couldn't do it, according to this guy. And he worked with OSAP. He's a scientist. And another scientist last time you were on had just told George Norrie that, he's a former NASA scientist, that, the UFOs exist and, you know, the people have talked about them. My question for you is, and again, I don't go for conspiracy theories, but I would like to know what would motivate these high-level intelligent people to put their reputations on the line and write books for the government that they've been paid to work for and just make up stuff. In some cases, they say they have personal knowledge of these recovered craft. Why would they do that?
10: All right. So, Bill, there's two possibilities. And the first possibility, I'll be positive and optimistic. It really exists. I'm skeptical of that. If it really exists, they want to let us know about it. But if it really exists, I just cannot believe such a thing would be able to be kept secret, because it would be an earth-shattering discovery beyond words. And secrets don't really get kept in the government very effectively, in our society especially. And so I'm skeptical of that. So why would they do this? Well, we have a lot of evidence right now in the modern social media world of a lot of people who were once very respectable, in a desperate effort to gain clicks and traffic, saying absurd things for the sake of that. It's a motivator. It's money. And I hate to say it, that would be a reason. That would be one of the possible reasons. It does not mean that it's not true, but if it was true, a discovery like that, I cannot see being kept secret for so long. I just cannot see it. It's too earth-shattering a discovery. An actual alien spacecraft? Nah, I can't buy it. I don't buy it. It's just not real. I've seen too many similar type things that when they do get exposed, are not what they claim they'd be. And when they kept something secret and it's exposed, it doesn't take very long till the real thing gets out. So then it comes down to clickbait and attempting to gather traffic. Look, I do the same thing with Behind the Black in my books. I want people to read my stuff. I'm writing about space. I want people to come to my website and read about it. But I come from a very different point of view. I don't care. In the end, I don't care if I don't sell books or if I don't, people don't come to my website, because I'm going to say what I'm going to document what I think is right. I'm always going to provide sources. Always, you know, I don't just say this is happening. I always, if you look at my articles on Behind the Black, link to my source. Always. So it's not just my opinion. It's based upon actual facts and data. Confirmed data. You know, I'm using old journalism rules. You got to have at least two confirmed sources. And so that's how I work. And so if it means I'm not going to get clickbait because I'm not doing the clickbait game, well, that's life. I don't care. I'm going to write honestly and truthfully. I go by the old American astronauts. I'm going to tell the truth. I'm going to work for the truth. If I can find the truth, I'm not going to play games. That's how I look at it. I hope that answers your question, Bill.
1: Robert, do you ever see the day that there will truly be a joint effort in space between?
10: I don't want
1: all
10: a joint
1: countries?
10: Effort.
1: You don't.
10: I don't want a joint effort, George. This claim, let's all work together, is a terrible idea.
1: Why?
10: It's one of the reasons International Space Station has been a failure. It's one of the. It's not what works. What works is competition. One of the reasons the 60s space race was so successful for both us and Soviet Union was we were competing. One of the reasons, you know, we got spacewalk happening so much quicker is because we were competing with the Soviets to do things first. Now, that can be dangerous, of course. This is rocket science. You got to be careful. But I much prefer that competitive spirit between nations and companies than us all let's la-di-da, kumbaya, work together, because the result is not much. The International Space Station has not accomplished almost anything. It's been a shuttle. It hasn't accomplished the engine. In my other book, Leaving Earth, I talk at great length how the International Space Station is a failure, because the whole point you make space stations is to learn how to build an interplanetary ship. The Russians understood this with their Salyut stations, with their Mir station. Most of the people building the commercial stations now understand this now, and the Chinese definitely understand this. They are building their space station to learn how to build an interplanetary ship. You put people in orbit for long periods to build an interplanetary ship, and that's what they're doing. And ISS doesn't accomplish that. And its research has been a waste because they don't allow you to produce products on the station that you can sell on the ground. It's communism. You know?
1: All right, we're going to come back and take final calls with Robert Zimmerman in just a moment on Coast to Coast AM.

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1: The FIFA World Cup kicks off when Mexico hosts South Africa Thursday, June 11th. And Canada hits the pitch against Bosnia and Herzegovina Friday, June 12th. 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
5: The latest forecast from the AM 800 Weather Center. We'll have a mix of sun and cloud for today. Wind from the southwest at 40 kilometers an hour, the high 30 or 86. Partly cloudy overnight, the low 17 or 63. Tomorrow, mix of sun and cloud, warming up to 31 or 88. Then for the weekend, Saturday, 40% chance of rain, the high 28. And some sun on Sunday with a 30% chance of showers, the high again 28.
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1: Next hour, Simeon Hine joins us to talk about crop formations and circles and what they may mean. And we'll be back in a moment with space historian Robert Zimmerman and take final calls with him. This being Wednesday for you Great Coast Insiders, a couple more programs from the Art Bell Vault.
2: Yeah, absolutely. We dug into that vault of over 500 programs. We've added two this week, both from the year 2005. So we start out with one where Art spoke to futurist Ray Kurzweil, and then another one where Art was joined by author Douglas Mulhall for a conversation about developments in nanotechnology. This is really some fascinating classic audio. It's available to Coast Insiders. You need to become an insider, George, and it's so easy.
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1: And welcome back, George Norrie, along with space historian Robert Zimmerman and your calls. Robert, what was it about space that captured your attention, that got you so fascinated by it?
14: This was the pushing the limits, the cutting edge of human endeavor. Then and now, it still is. Nothing there has changed. And to me, I've always been interested in that aspect, pushing the unknown. I mean, one of the things that makes my writing a little bit different from most space historians is I have actually gone where no one has ever gone before. I spent 40 years doing a cave exploration in the United States and in Europe. I've drawn many maps of caves ranging from 5 to 8 miles in length. I probably have mapped close to 3 miles of virgin territory that no one else had ever been in until we were doing it. So I've actually seen that, and that's what interested me then. This was clearly looking at something that had never been seen before. As a little kid, when I grew up, and you too, we didn't really know what Mars looked like. We really didn't know what Venus looked like. We didn't know what any of the planets looked like. We didn't know what the backside of the moon looked like. We had human history. No one had ever seen what the backside of the moon looked like. And we got to see it for the first time. We got our first close looks of Mars, of Venus. We began to understand the solar system we live in a first glimmer. And that's what has always interested me. We're just at the beginning of that right now. That's the whole point behind my website, the title, Behind the Black. Because you look at the astronauts on the moon, that black sky, what's behind it? That's the human endeavor, to find out what the rest of the universe is like. We're not like animals that have a territory and stay within it. We keep pushing that envelope. We want to know more. And that's the best part of the human soul. And that's what interested me right from the start.
1: It's amazing where Buzz Aldrin is still going strong at 96, huh?
14: Go for it. Longer the better. As an interesting fact is generally the Apollo astronauts generally lived having very long lives. They've generally lived long lives. I think it's their average lifespan has been higher than most. I don't think that's because they went to space. I think it's because of the people they were.
1: Right.
14: And the strength of their souls and their bodies.
1: Jim Lovell was 97.
14: That's correct. Borman was in the same range. Anders was not, but that's because he loved to fly and he died in a plane crash. He was flying. He was doing aerobatics and he misjudged and went boom, which is sad, but he was doing what he loved.
1: Let's go to final calls. Let's go to John in Wisconsin. Hey, John, go ahead.
15: Hello, George. Hello, Robert. Brief comment and a question, please. Over the last 50 years, our space program, with a few exceptions, has been in a quasi coma. Thankfully, SpaceX and Blue Origin have ignited the passion. Robert, I love your prediction that we'll be on Mars in 2050. My question is a bit rhetorical, but nobody can answer it better than you. What barriers concern you the most from preventing Mars in 2050 from becoming a reality? Robert, thank you. George, thank you for taking my call.
14: Your question, you started out with the biggest obstacle, and I've already pointed it out. You said our space program has been in the doldrums. I don't want us to think in terms of a program, because when you think that way, you're thinking a government is going to dictate an overall plan that we'll all follow. And that is not what we want or need. We want to have a competitive, free enterprise system. One of the things that NASA, under Jared Isaacman, the present administrator, one of the things he's doing now that is very hopeful is, yes, he's structuring out this Artemis program to go to the moon and build a lunar base. That's a program at NASA. It's a government program. But he's not having NASA build it. He's asking the private sector to launch the landers, to build the landers, to build the moon ships, to build the base. He's asking the private sector to make it happen. And what will happen in the long run is the private sector will move beyond doing stuff just for NASA. They'll begin to, because they'll own their rockets, their spacecraft, their landers, their electrical systems, their satellites, communication satellites. They'll begin to sell that product to others and make money. And eventually they'll move on beyond NASA. And NASA will become irrelevant. And that's what's hopeful. He's not having NASA build an SLS rocket or an Orion capsule, which or a shuttle, which doesn't really work very well, takes a long time, it's very expensive, and it really won't get anything accomplished. Instead, he's asking the private sector and many companies in the private sector competitively to bring build things. So the biggest obstacle for the future is, as a nation, we once again begin to think like in the 60s, we need a program. We need the government to set up a program and to dictate terms to everybody, and everyone will follow it along the line. That's the biggest obstacle. If we as a nation go back to a Soviet-style model, we'll end up just like the Soviet Union, and we'll end up like the NASA has been for the last 50 years, it was from 73 to about 2010. In the last decade, we've been decade and a half, we've been transitioning back to an American capitalist model in space, and that's why so much good stuff is happening.
1: Robert, where were you on that day in July in 1969?
14: I was at my parents' house. I was like, 15, 16 years old, trying to convince my father, because it was on the East Coast, it was going to be like 2:30 in the morning when he actually stepped on the moon, and I was on 1:30. It was late. I was trying to convince my parents to stay up to watch. My mother was willing to do that. She's a late person. My father, he had a night job, so he had to go to bed normally at 6 o'clock and get up at like 1. And he stayed up, kind of. But that's where I was. I was watching it on TV.
1: Walter Cronkite,
14: I'm assuming you were too, George.
1: Walter Cronkite.
14: No, actually, I watched it on NBC. I never liked Cronkite.
1: Oh, I loved Cronkite.
14: Well, you know, it's a different taste. None of them were that good, really, when you think about it. But as a kid, we watched NBC. Never Cronkite. It just wasn't that thing.
1: Huntley and Brinkley at that time.
14: Right? Yeah, Huntley and Brinkley. It wasn't Huntley and Brinkley, but I preferred as a kid the expert analysis coming from NBC. And I will point out once again that they had real beat reporters, these networks, covering space who knew their business, something that is not the case now in the mainstream press. It is disgraceful, the reporting I have to correct all the time and behind the black from the mainstream press. And it's not even intentional. The reporters they have are not space beat people. They're not educated. And so they make mistakes all the time. That is really sad. They don't have the context, the wider view. And it was interesting that the networks back in the 60s hired space beat people to report details to the public so that you really could get a detailed understanding of what was going on with context. And this is something we don't have today.
1: You must have watched NBC's Jay Barbree.
14: God, I don't remember anymore. It's
1: he
14: so long
1: good
14: ago. I just remember what I remember, though. You see, I don't remember so much the announcers. What I remember is the actual visuals of the actual astronauts doing what they did.
1: That grainy picture of him coming down on was fantastic.
14: Oh, yes, yes, very grainy. Remember, these were the very, very first video cameras ever developed. Video cameras that were soon being sold a decade later to the general public, to make videos for themselves, home movies. The initial design came out of this Apollo missions, the cameras on those missions.
1: Jeff in North Carolina is with us. Hey, Jeffrey, go ahead.
16: Oh, hi, Robert. Hi, George. This is Jeff from North Carolina. Go Tar Heels beat Duke. Robert, my question for you is, I'm a strong space advocate, and I'd like to know your opinion on the recent NASA pivot of their commercial LEO destinations effort from commercial space stations to putting a government-owned and operated module on the front of the ISS, which makes
14: Jeff, I'm going to cut in because I have the issue. You're not reading behind the black enough. I reported this, yesterday? They've abandoned that core module thing. Isaac Min got feedback from all the major space station companies, the three major ones that are really moving forward and are going to build. And they made it public as well, that this core module idea is a bad idea. It's going to screw up our plans. We like the idea of the competition. We have enough market share to pay our bills, even if NASA can't fund us. We don't want the core module. And so NASA abandoned it. Isaacman is a good, smart guy. He got feedback. The feedback told him he was wrong, so he abandoned it. So it's not a problem. They're following through with the space station plan they had before, which is we've got five different private consortiums of companies developing independent competing space stations. Three of them are real. Fourth is late in the game. It might be real, but it's late in the game. The fifth from Blue Origin is dead in the water as far as I'm concerned. But they're all competing for major NASA contracts. But the NASA contract is not going to be their major financing. They've gotten private sector capital in the billions. They're signing up customers. For example, one of them, VAST, signed France, the country France, to fly two missions. Axiom's done similar things. So has Starlab. They're signing up customers. They're signing up businesses that want to manufacture things on their stations. So they're expecting to be able to fly whether or not they win contracts from NASA. Two of those three companies are probably going to win contracts from NASA of some kind. NASA's rethinking how it's going to issue contracts. But, Jeff, that's the story. You got to read behind the black more. You'll be up to date.
1: Next up, Brian's with us in Crestline, California. Hey, Brian, go ahead.
17: Good evening, George. I'd also like to wish you a happy birthday. This is your unexplored camera guy up here in the mountains.
1: There you are.
17: And you have about 7 years on me. Robert, pleasure to speak with you, sir. Shalom. And my question for you is, back in 1966, my father worked for Aerojet, and out in the Nevada desert, they built and successfully tested a nuclear rocket engine on the NERVA project.
14: Yeah.
17: And all the public, if you look it up, the published testing, the impulse testing, and the measurements they took was all based on the lightest element that they had to use for safety reasons at the time of testing, which was hydrogen gas. But what a lot of people don't realize is that the original intent was to use heavier gases, because it was designed for deep space propulsion. So they were either going to use nitrogen or perhaps molecular gases. I got to see the thing. My dad took me out there. I clearly remember, they were very enthusiastic about the results. And at the time they had calculated that this propulsion system, this engine, would be capable of a manned Mars travel. When Mars was at perigee with the Earth, it could be done in as little as 6 months. So my question to you is, are they going to bring that back out? Because this country designed it and tested it, was successful. It's sitting on the shelf. What say you, sir?
14: Well, it's interesting you should bring it up because Isaacman's redesigned Artemis program, some of the changes he's done, it includes developing a nuclear engine for interplanetary travel. He has said he wants in 2028 to use that engine, which is being developed by NASA in partnership with the Department of Energy. He wants to use that engine to send a fleet of helicopters to explore Mars in 2028. I'm kind of skeptical they're going to meet that schedule, but he definitely wants to begin to develop nuclear-powered propulsion for interplanetary travel, and he's got a program to do it right now. So it's not dead. It's coming back. And keep your eyes open because we're going to start to see some exciting stuff, I think, in the next few years in this area.
1: And what do you think of the next big breakthrough is going to be, Robert, over the next couple of years?
14: Well, Starship Super Heavy is the big breakthrough coming up. It's going to be a completely reusable ship that could fly multiple times a week, the same ship, and cost pennies compared to what's Falcon 9 costs. This is the breakthrough that's coming right now. It's going to change the entire everything we know about space and exploration. It's going to change everything. And that's what's coming, and that's a major change in the future because it's going to revolutionize not only the exploration of space, but possibly the human race's our existence here on Earth. That's the big breakthrough that's coming. There's going to be things connected to it because it's like, you know, you bring the railroads in and the whole world changes, right? So you bring in a rocket ship that can do this kind of stuff, everything about the world changes at that point, and I can't even predict how that's going to change the world.
1: You got it. Thank you. Robert Zimmerman, space historian. Up next, Dr. Simeon Hine joins us to talk about crop formations and what they might mean.
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0: discharge comes with several conditions. They include attending a psychiatric clinic for treatment, keeping the peace, and not possessing or using drugs or alcohol. He must also return to the Forensic Psychiatric Hospital in Coquitlam, B.C. if his mental state is called into question. The board says it will give reasons for its decision in due course. Aaron Sousa, The Canadian Press.
1: Canadian activists detained by Israel last month among an aid flotilla bound for Gaza are calling on Ottawa to increase pressure on Israel over what they described as mistreatment in custody. Ihab Loytayef told reporters on Parliament Hill Wednesday that he and 11 other Canadians felt abandoned by Canada while they were among 420 activists whose boats were intercepted and held by Israeli authorities. Loytayef alleges he was beaten in the chest and ribs and was forced into painful positions for extended periods.
2: We were attacked in the middle of the night, over 200 nautical miles away from any territorial waters that Israel can claim. Our boat commandeered to a prison ship where we endured strip searches, heavy beatings, put in uncomfortable positions, fed only bottles of water and loaves of bread that were thrown to us like dogs.
1: Prime Minister Mark Carney and Foreign Affairs Minister Anita Anand have called the conditions the Canadians faced appalling, and they have urged Israel to conduct an independent investigation. The Ebola outbreak in Central Africa is still growing, but the Director General of the World Health Organization says the response is catching up. At a briefing Wednesday, Tedros Adhanom Ghebreyesus listed some challenges that remain, like scaling up testing and cutting back on delays confirming cases.
3: The number of suspected cases has now been reduced to 116 from over 1,000 last week. As we work through the backlog, either confirming them or ruling them out.
1: The WHO is calling for the lifting of travel restrictions on countries impacted by an Ebola outbreak because they're hindering the response to it. The request comes days after Canada stopped approving visas for Congolese nationals as part of what Ottawa said was a temporary measure to reduce the risk of the virus entering and spreading within Canada. A spokesperson for Immigration Minister Lena Diab says the safety of Canadians is top priority. This is the Canadian Press. In sports, the first game in the NBA Finals was a win for the New York Knicks, who beat the San Antonio Spurs on their Texas home turf in Game 1. Here's reporter Ryan Field.
4: The Knicks trailed by as many as 14 points in the second half, but they used a 22-8 run to close the third quarter, and that sparked a huge fourth quarter. Brunson had 13 of his 30 points in the fourth quarter. Knicks get the win in Game 1, 105-95.
1: In baseball action, Mauricio Dubon hit a go-ahead three-run homer in the third, and the MLB-leading Atlanta Braves beat the Toronto Blue Jays 7-3. Toronto left-hander Patrick Corbin gave up four runs on six hits in five innings. The Blue Jays, meantime, have acquired right-handed pitcher Simeon Woods Richardson from the Minnesota Twins. The 25-year-old was designated for assignment by Minnesota on the weekend. From the Canadian Press, I'm Karen Ribeau.
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8: And the latest forecast from the AM 800 Weather Center. We'll have a mix of sun and cloud for today. Wind from the southwest at 40 kilometers an hour, the high 30 or 86. Partly cloudy overnight, the low 17 or 63. Tomorrow, mix of sun and cloud warming up to 31 or 88. Then for the weekend, Saturday, 40% chance of rain, the high 20.

0: 28 and some sun on Sunday with a 30% chance of showers. The high again, 28.
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1: And welcome back to Coast, George Norrie with you. Dr. Simeon Hine back with us, sociologist, author, researcher best known for his work exploring the intersection of frontier science, consciousness studies, and anomalous phenomena. He earned his doctorate in sociology from Washington State University, where he focused on statistics, research methods, and social change. One of his books includes Dark Matter Monsters, Cryptids, Ball Lightning, and the Science of Secret Life Forms. Simeon, welcome back. How are you?
9: Hi, George. How are you? Thanks for having me here tonight.
1: Looking forward to this. How did you get interested in crop formations?
9: George, it came out of remote viewing. When I first learned remote viewing back in 1996 at the Farsight Institute, it was just one of the types of targets that, you know, we were given as students of RV. And I really became curious after doing a session on one of those fractal-like formations, the Triple Julia set, as it was called, from 96, Windmill Hill. I mean, I really became fascinated. What are these things? And I decided to go over there in 1997 with someone giving crop circle tours.
1: A little bit later on in the program, we're going to talk with a person who created a crop formation. But you don't think that's very normal, is it?
9: For people to create them?
1: Not to.
9: No, I mean, I think they're both types. It wasn't something I originally believed that people were capable of. Like, I think a lot of researchers thought they were too complicated. And there's just over 100 years of evidence of natural causes and UFOs, flying discs, making them. I've spoken to witnesses who've seen flying discs, UFOs, now we call them UAP, you know, have effects on meadow plants. So there is that type of causality, but it seems that people you know, saw some of those patterns, and humans like to imitate things and, you know, monkey around with them and prove them or add their own creativity to it. And so humans, you know, began to make them, at least in the UK in the late 80s and so forth, 90s. And a lot of them were made by people like that who, you know, just they started just rolling around in the weed, according to one of them I talked to, as teenagers, just wondering what the effect would be. And it didn't look half bad. So, you know, over time, they just got better and better at it.
1: Yeah. How sophisticated are they?
9: Very sophisticated. I mean, certainly when they started, if we get Matt on later, he can tell you that he started just like sitting up on those downs in Wiltshire, you know, at night where it can be really cold, even in the summer, because I've had my share of spending time up there, George, at night waiting for something to happen. And some of them just began to wonder if they made a small circle, would they be able to communicate with the circle making intelligence and, you know, sort of speed up the process? So they started making them simple circles. They found that they got some attention for those, some media attention, and they got better and better at it over the years. And the groups I went out with eventually, you know, were very sophisticated. They had lasers and walkie-talkies and things like that for communicating, pre-measured ropes and things. But I have to point out that they didn't, the people I was with and the, you know, the people I wrote about in Opening Minds, they didn't see themselves as hoaxers. They called it, like Matt does, natural magic, as if there's some sort of energy that comes into the circles after you make it, which has effects that are very challenging to explain, electromagnetic effects. So they saw themselves as part of the process. I know some of the researchers and people who looked at this had a sort of hostility to that, but they saw themselves as sort of secret artists that were participating in the whole process. And I have to say, from the strange effects I've seen, even in the experimental circles, which we started making after 2000, around 2000, and so forth, where we would pay the farmer, we'd put up signs that this is an experimental circle. We saw some of those strange effects ourselves, electromagnetic effects. I mean, I put that online on my website so people can see it from the links you put up, where you got very strange effects on cameras, batteries losing their power, electronics getting very hot and even melting on the inside, from man-made circles too. So there is something, I'm really glad all those human circle makers made those, because the simple number of circles that was out in Wiltshire in the 90s when I got involved, all the way up until recently, I mean, it was a great experimental test bed for looking at, you know, alternative electromagnetics, different types of energies that I wasn't very familiar with, and really showed us that there was something else going on there.
1: I used to think it was a live Earth theory that the planet was trying to communicate with us through crop circles. What did you think about that one?
9: No, George, I mean, we had a lot of theories like that. People proposed all sorts of different ideas. You know, maybe it was being created from satellites, you know, things like this, from the government for purposes of deception. You know, the idea that the planet, I mean, I kind of like that idea, George. I'm not sure it's literally true, or maybe it is in some cases. You can never say that with crop circles that you completely understand what's going on there. What I found with crop circles, George, is it was much more complex than even I thought. There are some people that would want to believe no humans could do it. And then you talk to other people and say, it's all humans, you know, it's 100%. And both sides are wrong in my view. It's somewhere in the middle. And there's no doubt in my mind, like the Tully saucer nests in Australia, where people saw UFOs over these grassy, marshy areas before the circles showed up there. There were even some in Japan that Dr. Takayuki Matsumoto studied right before an earthquake. So there is some natural connection, and I mean, what would appear to be some NHI connection to crop circles too. So the whole thing is very complicated, but very fascinating. I think it teaches us a lot about geometry and patterns and types of electromagnetism that do things that you just don't ordinarily see out in a field like that.
1: Are crop formations still occurring, Simeon?
9: You know, they are, but I think there are fewer of them than there used to be. Certainly when I got involved in the late 90s, at least in Wiltshire in the UK, for people that are not familiar with that area, that's about 2 hours west of London, you know, just north of Stonehenge, around the town of Marlborough and Swindon, and that sort of ancient town of Avebury, which is actually the only town, I think, in Europe surrounded by a stone circle. That whole area would have a lot, and there may have been more than like 100 a year, but there are fewer of them now, I think. So, yeah.
1: It is remarkable. It truly is. It's a phenomenon. You know what else has we've created a dearth of? Landing pods and spots. Remember that in the old days we used to have craft that you would show with those burnouts? We don't see that anymore.
9: That is really an interesting point. And it's certainly something to think about, George. I mean, I'm just coming from contact in the desert. Like, you were there too. We didn't get to meet this time, but you were at the conference. And people brought up Ted Phillips, who was J. Allen Hynek's assistant, right?
1: Yeah.
9: And some of the crop circle type formations that were seen in the U.S. were seen associated with UFOs and landing trace cases that Ted Phillips studied. He must have studied several thousand of those trace cases. That's a lot, thousands, you know. And if people want to see examples of this, this is a book that I'm not connected with in any way, but it has a history of these types of circles. It's called The Secret History of Crop Circles by Terry Wilson. That book, if you think that these are all man-made, you need to look at that book, because he goes into cases from all over the world, actually, and he mentions some of these cases that Ted Phillips looked at, like the Delphos, Kansas case, where there was that ring on the ground after that craft was seen hovering over that farm area from the early 70s. There are actually several cases of that. There are even cases of crop circles showing up around animal mutilations, like the Snippy, the horse mutilation in 1967. So it actually, crop circles are associated with a lot of these trace case landing incidents, which again makes it more complicated and very interesting to look at.
1: How can we tell scientifically that a crop circle has not been created by man, but some object?
9: That is a very good question, George. And this is something in the early days, we thought we had a litmus test. I mean, Ron Russell, who was the guy from the Denver area who, you know, took me on these crop circle tours with maybe 5, 10, 15 other guests at a time. We got this static, electrostatic meter from this science company in Medina, New York, the Trek 520 lab, you know, quality electrostatic meter. And we would go around to these circles and measure the static charge. And we found over and over again that there was a lot more static charge in the crop circles than in the surrounding fields. So George, initially we thought we had a litmus test. We even made a video about it, which we said we think we finally have a litmus test for telling the man-made ones, which initially for us did not show any static changes, the ones we could identify as being man-made. There was a group of two German researchers, Koch and Kyborg, back in the 90s, that would make very small circles for experimental purposes, and they would pay the farmer ahead of time and so forth. And they did it to try to communicate with the greater circle intelligence, whatever that is. We measured some of their circles and we didn't find any static charge. But in these really big symmetrical fractal type patterns, we found big static charges that we didn't see in the outside field. You can measure it with this meter. And Gerald Pollack is, the author and the researcher from Washington, University of Washington, has talked about static charge and so forth. We thought we had a litmus test until we made a few experimental circles of our own and paid the farmer ahead of time. And then we saw there were some of these static charges in our own formation, which, again, that, George, that's science. You have a hypothesis, and our hypothesis didn't turn out to be true. You could recreate some of that electrostatic anomalies in your own circles. So to answer your question, George, we actually never came up with a litmus test. I'm not saying it doesn't exist, And part of the limitation here is you're in a farmer's field. They may not want you there because it's their crops, right? They don't want people coming into the field. Yeah, exactly. Trampling it. So it's not like you can go in there unless you've paid them ahead of time and spend hours and hours, but you could use like a laser interferometer, I would imagine, and similar types of equipment that is used for detecting ball lightning. I think that would be helpful. It's something I've always wondered. Could we tell the difference? And I'm sure with the right amount of research, which, you know, takes time and resources and lots of circles and so forth and finding natural made ones, you might be able to find something at a very subtle energy level, perhaps even in the, you know, the quantum spin of the electrons or something like that, that would show you a difference.
1: Is ball lightning prevalent around crop circles?
9: It is, George, and that is another one of the mysteries here. I've seen it twice myself. I've put the videos on my websites and the photos around the crop circles. Now, I've seen it with other people, too. So in case some people are thinking like they used to think a couple decades ago that this was some sort of hallucination of the human brain, since it's so hard to, you know, detect ball lightning or predict where it's going to come from. I mean, I've seen it with other people. And I think that is a very interesting aspect of it, is you get these orbs, what seem to be like ball lightning, around crop circles. There's a photo that a German tourist took, which I've posted on my crop circle site, cropcirclescience.com. People can look at that. And on, you know, on YouTube, in my playlist of crop circle anomalies. And he photographed one right over one of those Koken Kyborg man-made formations. And we were right on Woodboro Hill behind there. He was just coming around to meet us. So there are these orbs and balls of light around crop circles, just like there are many paranormal sites, cryptids, Bigfoot, UFOs, and so forth, which makes it, you know, even more interesting.
1: Have any witnesses reported hearing or seeing sounds or UFOs floating above these places?
9: Yes, that is a very interesting aspect of it. There was that type of trilling sound. You know what I'm talking about? That very high-pitched alternating hum sound that people recorded around some of these circles. I never heard it myself, but there are recordings of it. And then you would get some of these objects, UAP, UFO, over these circles. There was even a video, I think maybe Colin Andrews filmed it or used to talk about it, of a British military helicopter over one of these circles with an orb moving around the backside of the helicopter. And they're trying to maneuver the helicopter and try to catch up with this thing, but it's kind of moving around them. And here's a really interesting aspect of it, George. The human circle makers, several of the groups told me that they would see small objects hovering over their formations while they were making them. In one case, a small black triangle. And this is before the era of drones and things like that that were affordable for civilians. Small UFOs, circles, it sort of facilitates some sort of anomalous process, energy process that is of interest to NHI.
1: What is the earliest reported crop formation?
9: There seem to be reports, you know, I mean, there's stories from scripture, from the Old Testament of patterns in the fields, strange markings in the fields, you know, from thousands of years ago, which, I mean, none of us were around back then. Maybe that was crop circles. There was the Mowing Devil incident, I believe, of 1678, which was recorded in some wood cuttings, there was a paper back then. I think it was from woodcuts of someone reporting. That's what they called it, the Mowing Devil. Because they couldn't explain it any other way. What looks like to us from the illustration to be a crop circle. And then, you know, you have the fairy circles that have appeared. Even science magazines have looked into these so-called fairy circles. You get those all over the world. Sometimes they're natural explanations, but I think that's what the Celts called them. So I think if you look into it, and again, the secret history of crop circle goes back into some of those early cases. I mean, I think it's been happening for a long time, at least the naturally made ones or ones made by plasmas or plasmoids, like Terence Meaden suggested. I think some of them are made that way. I've seen some of them in the UK that really look like they were formed instantly by some sort of whirlwind or something like that. So those have probably been going on for a long time.
1: How many are we talking about, Simeon? 10, 20, 100?
9: Hundreds and hundreds and hundreds over the years. I mean,
1: all over the world.
9: Yeah, yeah, many, many circles. The UK was an area that is densely populated where there, you know, if one showed up, you're going to have pilots see it, just like the researcher, you know, Busty Taylor was one of the first in the UK, someone we got to know, a private pilot, and he saw one back in the 80s, and it's one of the first sightings. But I mean, if you have an area that's more densely populated and you have planes flying over those areas, you're going to see them more frequently than in a country like in the US where someone may see it and not even know what they're looking at. So, yeah, I think they're over the years, oh, hundreds and hundreds and hundreds. Even in the UK alone, oh, you could easily count from this, that used to be the site, the only site that really used to catalog these back then was the CropCircleConnector.com. And it would list easily 100, 200 a year, most of those in the UK.
1: I mean, we're going to take a short break and come back and chat more with you about crop formations. And a fellow by the name of Matthew Williams joins us from the United Kingdom. He got arrested back in 2000. We'll be back in a moment on Coast to Coast AM.
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6: The latest forecast from the AM 800 Weather Center. We'll have a mix of sun and cloud for today. Wind from the southwest at 40 kilometers an hour, the high 30 or 86. Partly cloudy overnight, the low 17 or 63. Tomorrow, mix of sun and cloud, warming up to 31 or 88. Then for the weekend, Saturday, 40% chance of rain, the high 28. And some sun on Sunday with a 30% chance of showers, the high again 28.
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1: We'll be back in a moment with Simeon Hine and a special guest in just a second. And next hour, we'll take your calls with Simeon on crop formations. ParanormalDate.com keeps cruising along. Have you signed up yet? 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
4: Whether it's physical activity, obesity, diet, smoking, low on hormones, stress, sleep disorders, or your age can be supported by reducing inflammation and aiding the body to heal itself appropriately. 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
1: And welcome back to Coast, George Norrie with you along with Dr. Simeon Hine. Back in August of 2000, Matt Williams, who was 29 at that time, created a seven-point star design in a wheat field at Manor Farm in the United Kingdom. He did this to prove to a prominent paranormal investigator that crop circles were man-made. However, photographic evidence of him and an accomplice working on this design in the field was anonymously sent to detectives, and police subsequently identified Williams and arrested him. He was charged with causing criminal damage, and back in November of 2000, he admitted the charge and was fined some money by the magistrates out there in what is believed to be the United Kingdom's first prosecution of its kind. And Simeon, you know Matt Williams, don't you?
14: That's right. Matt had seen myself and Ron Russell talking at some conferences, and I think he felt that we were sort of open-minded people. He eventually approached us and offered to show us something we didn't believe at the time, that humans could make these with a, you know, legal paid formation for an advertisement. It was an R shape at Potterne in the UK. And yeah. We got to know Matt, and we realized that he was the real deal. He actually could make these circles.
1: Let's go live to the United Kingdom now, Simeon, where Matt Williams is waiting there. Matt, how are you?
15: Hello, George. I'm very good, thank you.
1: Good. So what possessed you at that time, beyond trying to convince this prominent UFO researcher that circles were man-made, to do this?
15: Well, I was a UFO researcher myself, and I'd been working to sort of find out more about the subject. I'd seen a UFO myself many years before that, and became convinced that there was something else going on. So I'd gone down to Wiltshire to find out more about the crop circles, and quite soon after getting down there, I'd come to the conclusion that people were making them. And the only way I could kind of get to speak to those people who were making them was to become a circle maker, because they were very distrusting of people who were sort of just claiming to be UFO researchers wanting to get close to them, because they thought that they would get in trouble if they spoke about it. So I decided to go out and make a few crop circles myself just to see how hard it was. And I discovered that it wasn't that hard, and some of the simple circles we'd been made had been taken seriously by the crop circle researchers who thought they were the real thing. I then approached the circle makers and said, can we chat to you? And they said, nope, not interested. And I said, well, did you know I was actually making some crop circles? And they said, which ones? And I pointed out the ones, and they said, oh, we wondered who'd made those. And that was the way I got the door open to kind of speak to them, and they were a lot more trusting then. So that was kind of how I got involved, and it blossomed into something a lot bigger. But
1: how do you feel today about crop formations?
15: Well, I believe in crop formations being made by people and having paranormal effects and UFOs seen around them. That's why I carried on doing it, because we had some strange experiences ourselves whilst making them, and we saw the effects that it was having on people who were visiting them, and you know, they were very excited by the things that we were creating, believing them to be genuinely extraterrestrial. You know, they thought that people couldn't make these things. So it seemed like a good reason to carry on doing it, you know, to kind of give people what they wanted, number one, and also to experience strange things ourselves whilst making them.
1: We just lost Nick Pope. Did you know him, Matt?
15: I did know Nick, yes, a terrible loss. He was a very nice chap. I met him when he was working at the Ministry of Defence in London as a UFO researcher, went up to ask him questions, and he was gracious enough to meet with us. And, I've kept in contact with him over the years. Even had him on my show, where I, on YouTube, talked about making crop circles. And, yes, he came on the show for us, and, very sad to lose him. Yeah.
1: Matt, do you know Linda Moulton Howe by any chance?
15: I do. Now that's a more interesting one, because I actually had a lot of faith in Linda and used to follow her research ever since Strange Harvest, where she was looking into the cattle mutilations. And believe it or not, she was there on the day that I invited Simeon and Ron Russell to watch us making a crop circle in daylight conditions. And she came, watched us, and had a very different opinion on what she saw and what she said about it afterwards with us. So that's a polite way of saying it without getting too political.
1: I used to tell her, if you have 100 crop formations and 99 of them are made by man, that's one that is unusual that you can't explain. That's all you need.
15: That is indeed all you need. I wish I could say it was the case that it wasn't people making all of these designs, but I think the crop circle researchers get it very wrong in the numbers they believe. I think that they don't understand that people can make these complicated formations. I think they probably overlook the simple circles, which were what probably caused this phenomena to spark off in the first place. They overlooked simple circles, which might be unusual wind phenomena or maybe something else. But the complicated designs, definitely people.
1: Simeon, let's bring you in and let you chat for a little bit with Matt. Go ahead.
14: Sure. Well, I have to say, Matt was such a stalwart and brave researcher, and he was very helpful to our groups. And there is one case I have to tell you guys where he became a pilot and was a very skilled drone pilot. And we had one of our tour guests out there, and we wanted to go to see this door formation. It looked like a door, you know, sculpted in the wheat. And the farmer came out with a farmhand, and we were actually on a public access easement, a trail that's legal for the public to be on. The farmer came out and said he was going to bring back a shotgun and shoot down Matt's drone. You remember that, Matt?
15: I've had that a few times. Yes,
14: you've had it a few times. This was by Salisbury. And Matt not only knows how to make crop circles, he knew British law like the back of his hand. And he started just from the top of his head telling this guy all the laws he was going to be breaking by not allowing us to be in this public trail and what would happen to him if he shot down a drone. And he so convinced the farmer that the farmer drove us out to see the door-shaped formation. He turned into a very friendly person. Matt completely transformed him from a hostile person that was going to shoot down his drone into someone that just helped us and was very curious. That was one of the most amazing things I've seen, George, paranormal experiences. But we spent a lot of time with Matt. He knows a lot about the subject, and I've always enjoyed hearing some of the early stories in the early days of the circles and all many other stories too.
1: At this point, Matt, what do you think crop formations are and what are their purpose?
15: I believe that the people who make the crop formations, myself included, have been guided to do certain designs. We've had the inspirations pop into our heads, and you kind of think to yourself that it's your idea, your design, and you go out and do it. And then other people, many occasions, have told us that they've been meditating on these designs themselves, and that then the crop formation that we've done has appeared in the field. So if somebody or a group of people are meditating on a design and we have then had the idea pop into our heads to go out and do that design, that to me is some form of paranormal communication. Now, is it the big question I've got, is it that the communication is going from person to person, as in the group to the crop circle maker, or is this idea coming down from somewhere else? So is this idea coming down from something up there, you know, the aliens or something else? You know, what's giving both sets of groups the same idea for the formation design? What's causing that? That's where the paranormal lies. And unfortunately, that's very hard to communicate to the researchers, because they would believe that they've had that come into their mind because they've been guided by aliens, and we've kind of just had the inspiration to go out and do that design. I mean, what makes that happen? You know, how can you communicate that to people who believe that it's aliens? They're never going to believe that humans are involved.
1: Has anybody ever been hurt within a crop formation, Matt?
15: I never hurt whilst making them. Physically attacked for being known as a circle maker afterwards. Yes, I have. Yes, but not whilst making a formation. We've had some very paranormal things happen to us whilst out there making them, and some quite scary things as well.
1: How big are the circles in terms of length?
15: Generally, the largest type circles that we would create would be about 300 foot in diameter. And that's because of the length of the tape measures we use. But if you stack a load of 300 feet next to each other, or if you keep working out on this diameter, next to a diameter, next to a diameter, you know, you can go to thousands of feet. You know, I think some of them have been 2,000 feet long, some of them.
1: Nobody ever spots you?
15: It's nighttime. It's not easy to see people in the dark. And I think one circle maker called, I forget his name, Rob Irving, sorry, brain fog. Rob Irving said, and I agree with, if it's moon time, if the moon is out, you would actually call a formation off because it's too light. So people would see you. You know, you want to work in the complete darkness with no moon. That's the best time.
1: Simeon, in your opinion, what are the messages that the ETs may be trying to give us through formations?
14: It's an interesting question. It's very subjective. I did find that people would use their imaginations even in formations of the type that maybe Matt or other groups would have made. But they would also often come up with very interesting ideas and mathematical theorems. So I sort of felt, George, that regardless of the origin, there was something very mind-expanding about the shapes. There was one I saw once in Eastfield by Alton Barnes, since I had studied fractal geometry in graduate school, that was like a fractal that I had never seen before in any textbook. I didn't even think you could make a fractal like that. And I remember sitting there for hours looking at it, wondering how to calculate the edge dimensions. So I think certainly in the other days when something else made them, it's hard to say what the message would have been, but even the human-made ones would really get you thinking, you know, about mathematics and nature and patterns and fractal geometry and so forth.
1: Matt, what do you think of my theory that the planet is alive and it's using crop formations to try to communicate with us?
15: That's also a theory that's been put forward by Colin Andrews, a very famous crop circle researcher. And I'm glad to say that because of our communications and efforts to convince him that we were making the circles, he's actually come along now to believing that most of the formations are man-made. And he does believe that, I think he puts it as Gaia, the spirit of Earth. And I think he said Gaia is crying on many occasions and maybe reaching out. Maybe this is where the ideas are coming from.
1: Ball lightning, is it seen at almost every crop formation?
15: There have been balls of light seen around crop formations. We've had things which are known locally. There's a phenomenon known as the amber gambler, which is an orange ball of light, which has been seen to pop up near the formations when people have been making them and afterwards. And I had an experience one night where we went to a field, and I got a strange sensation in my gut, like we weren't meant to be there. But I decided to carry on anyway into the field. And it was quite a strange one, because most of the circle makers who were very experienced, they all had sort of like a problem with their minds. That's the only way I could describe it. They couldn't start to make this crop circle. And I was having to say to them, like children, you know, they'd made many crop circles. I was having to say, do this, stand here, carry, you know, start doing it now, you know. And they were sort of like, well, what are we doing? What are we doing? And I was wondering, why is everybody's minds kind of boggled tonight? And I'd had this feeling we weren't meant to be in the field. And then all of a sudden, just after we'd laid a few feet of marks into the crop, three balls of light came on at corners of the field. And these balls of light actually moved into the position where we were, and we ran. We got the hell out of there.
1: I don't blame you. Matt, you're welcome to join Simeon for phone calls with our listeners next hour. You want to stay?
15: Yes, thank you.
1: Okay, we'll be back with you and Simeon Hine in a moment on Coast to Coast. The lines are now open as we talk about crop circles on Coast to Coast AM.
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10: From the National Newsroom of the Canadian Press, I'm Karen Rebo. U.S. President Donald Trump insists he's comfortable with the current holding pattern in the Iran war. But he's facing warnings from foes and allies alike that he's getting boxed in on a conflict that he sold as a quick military incursion over 3 months ago now. Sources say there's growing concern.

0: wonderful collaboration and partnership on trade. Madame Frachette, you may see in the newspaper I coined a term for it today called Alberbeck. Or Caberta, so that's, I think, just an expression of, I think, already the fact that we work together so well.
1: The meeting with Quebec Premier Christine Frechette comes as both provinces continue pushing for greater autonomy from Ottawa, though Smith said economic cooperation remains her immediate focus. A conditional discharge has been granted to a BC man who was convicted in the brutal slayings of his three children nearly two decades ago. British Columbia Review Board Chairperson Genevieve Boudreau says Alan Schoenborn is to attend a psychiatric clinic for treatment and is to stay at the Forensic Psychiatric Hospital in Coquitlam if ordered to do so. Boudreau's written disposition says Schoenborn must also report any intimate relationships and not possess or use any weapons or drugs. In 2010, Schoenborn was found not criminally responsible for the stabbing and smothering of his children, aged 5, 8, and 10, at their Merritt, BC home in 2008. SpaceX is detailing plans for going public next month in a move that could have Elon Musk breaking records.
2: When SpaceX goes public this month, it says it plans to raise $75 billion. That would be the largest ever stock market debut and would put Elon Musk in line to become the world's first trillionaire. SpaceX saying initial public offering shares will be set at $135 apiece and that they're going to sell 555 million shares, giving SpaceX a market value of $1.8 trillion. Only six companies in the S&P 500 are worth more than that. SpaceX says Musk's voting power in the public company will come primarily through his ownership of 5.2 billion Class C shares, which give 10 votes for every share held. Alex Stone, EBC News.
1: This is the Canadian Press. In sports, the New York Knicks winning streak lives on, and they struck first in the NBA Finals. Jalen Brunson scored 30 points, and the Knicks erased a 14-point second-half deficit to beat the San Antonio Spurs in Texas 105-95 in Game 1 of their best-of-seven final series. Former Toronto Raptor OG Anunoby had 17 points for New York, which has won 12 consecutive playoff games. In the WNBA, the New York Liberty beat the Toronto Tempo 97-82 Wednesday night for a third straight win. The home game marked the return of former Liberty coach Sandy Brondello, who led the franchise to its first league championship in 2024. She's now in charge of Toronto's expansion Tempo, though the loss dropped the Tempo to a 5-5 record. In baseball action, Mauricio Dubon hit a go-ahead three-run homer in the third inning, and the MLB-leading Atlanta Braves beat the Toronto Blue Jays 7-3. From the Canadian Press, I'm Karen Rebo.
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6: The latest forecast from the AM 800 Weather Center. We'll have a mix of sun and cloud for today. Wind from the southwest at 40 kilometers an hour, the high 30 or 86. Partly cloudy overnight, the low 17 or 63. Tomorrow, mix of sun and cloud, warming up to 31 or 88. Then for the weekend, Saturday, 40% chance of rain, the high 28. And some sun on Sunday with a 30% chance of showers, the high again 28.
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1: And welcome back to Coast to Coast. George Norrie with Dr. Simeon Hine and Matt Williams as we talk about crop formations. Simeon, in your professional opinion, what do you think crop circles are?
10: What crop circles are is a type of defect in symmetry in the fields of grain crops, because normally the crops are standing straight up no matter what type of crop it is. And you're introducing a very precise defect, often in the form of a spiral or a circle or a toroid. And I think that that type of defect creates anomalous electromagnetic effects. Whether a UFO makes it, or I make it, or Matt makes it, or you make it, George, it's going to create anomalous electromagnetic effects. For a variety of reasons, I think it could be Viktor Grubinikov's cavernous structure effect. Remember Grubinikov, the Russian scientist that looked at insect wings, who thought that repeating patterns created space-time anomalies and anti-gravitic effects. So that's one possibility. Or David Freiberger's, a researcher at Stanford Linear Accelerator Center, who looked at compressed magnetic knots that he called vortons that he thought were generated in specific circumstances that altered the electromagnetic field. So it's something like that. And that's to me what crop circles are. People can have different views of it, but that's how I look at it.
1: How about you, Matt Williams?
11: I think crop circles are magic because the way that people think about them generates energy. So, you know, large amounts of people all over the planet focusing their thoughts on that particular design. I think it energizes it. It's the same way that you could think of prayers. You know, you send out a prayer, it has an energy. And large amounts of people focusing on that particular design and visiting it and sitting down and meditating in it, you know, it all increases on the energy. It's like a battery, you know, and it's a good thing. It's nice. It's a magical art form.
1: Simeon, are there messages behind some of these crop formations?
10: Well, if there are messages, George, I don't think it's like a conscious code the way people think of it. I think it's more along the lines that Matt is saying here. It's like a type of energy, and it has an effect on you. And I think Matt can comment on this. Some of the circles make you feel elated and jubilant and really good. You want to stay there forever. And some just feel, they don't feel right. And I don't think it's something like pesticides in the field or something like that. Some of the shapes don't feel really good to be in. So I think that there's sort of a subtle energetic communication, George, a type of energetic communication that is very hard to put your finger on, like a literal message, like Morse code or something like that. But I think you can feel the energy. I think that's what Matt's alluding to here.
1: Tell us more about that, Matthew.
11: Well, yes. I mean, people have visited the crop circles. We see them dancing around, and they put a lot of effort into getting to visit them. They come from all over the planet, you know, and when they see them, when they sit in them, they have healing effects. Now, I mean, I'm not claiming to have anything to do with the energies that go into a crop circle, because I think that comes afterwards. I think once the design has been put into the field, then whatever it is that's charging it up or giving people these experiences is something that comes later on. So I wonder myself whether or not we've been guided to do these particular formations because something wants a particular energy, you know, to manifest and for people to experience that. So, you know, we're just the pencil for some sort of other intelligence that wants us to go out and do these things.
1: Has there been any instrumentation brought into the circles, like a Geiger counter or anything like that?
11: Simeon should speak about this because he's had experience with this.
10: Well, we did use the static meter, and people brought in magnetometers. Very interesting experiment by in a formation called Milton Hill Farms that Ron and I, we had to walk for like a couple miles to find this formation. It was at the edge of Wiltshire. And Colin Andrews and an engineer, Jean-Noël O'Brun, who had worked with defense contractors, brought in a huge magnetometer and found that there was a magnetic pattern that was very closely aligned with this sort of Celtic cross shape with four smaller circles. So people have brought in, you know, instruments, and I've seen people bring in Geiger counters. So, I mean, I think the preliminary results are very intriguing. You know, if you did more research, you might discover some very interesting, electromagnetic principles that we don't really even understand yet.
1: Let's go to the phones west of the Rockies, Gary in Arizona. Hi, Gary.
12: Good evening to all of you. Dr. Hein, I had a chance to talk with you a couple months ago about my ability to sense the electrical fields, positive and negative energy that is produced. And what amazes me, I've always had kind of like an art background. And when it comes to designs, of all the different art work that I've seen over the years, now I'm 76, I've had a chance to study some art. I had never seen any of these designs that you guys have been able to study. It's unbelievable to me that these are made, well, how could I say it, that they're made artificially without having the, the molecular structure of the grasses when they are bent over. They're not snapped, but have you found in the majority of your studies on these different crops? You know what I mean?
10: Well, yeah. No, I have to say Gary's being a bit humble here. He's worked on a lot of movies that all of us have seen. He's a very impressive special effects artist from a family. I looked through the papers that he sent me. He knows a lot about art and creating shapes. But Gary, I'd have to say, I haven't been able to test the molecular basis of these circles. Other researchers have sort of moved in that direction. But I think what I found, Gary, is that we were believing in a lot of mythology because we thought we could tell the difference between the human-made ones and the other type. And Matt can speak to this, but even in some that we made where we paid the farmer ahead of time experiments, spent a couple of days out there, we brought in very experienced researchers and they said, how did you do it? How are you able to push the wheat down without snapping it? And it's just, we just use techniques that we learned from Matt and other circle makers about being careful with the wheat. You're really sculpting it. It reminds you almost of feng shui or qigong or something. Like, there's almost a qi energy there and you don't have to break the wheat to create the effects. So I just think we learned a lot about plants and it wasn't exactly what we initially thought. You can make these patterns and people who are experienced like Matt can make them very well.
1: Matt?
11: Yes.
1: Go ahead.
11: Oh, sorry. I was going to say, bending over of the plants that happens at night when there's a lot of moisture comes down, condensation comes down to the ground and the plants are quite supple. And what actually gets people, I don't like to use the word fooled, but what sort of fools people then in terms of what they see afterwards is that the plants grow back up towards the light during daylight hours. So you have what I could describe as your knuckle on your arm or on your finger. You've got these knuckle points and they're known as nodes. Now, that's where the plant can actually affect some sort of change towards the light. And as the knuckle kind of moves, the plant will start to stand up. So only a couple of hours into the morning, the plants are actually trying to correct themselves, but not from where the root is, from where one of these knuckles is further out. And they'll start to point back towards the light. And this gives rise to what people say is the bent stem phenomena. And sometimes you get these little areas along the knuckle which split open and you get this fluid comes out, which is apparently like a starch type fluid. And this will blacken in the sun. It oxidizes and it blackens. Now, people have said that they believe that this is microwave damage. So that's being explained away is just this fluid that comes out. So there are explanations as to how that comes to be. And also people say things like you can't go in and press the plants down with the boards in the way that we do without leaving some sort of mark on the plant. And where they're getting this idea from is that there's a dust on the plant. And you can very easily wipe this off in the daytime and see it. You know, there's a dust, you wipe it, it's not there anymore. Now, what happens is, as I said to you earlier on, the condensation comes down every night, completely wets the field. And then in the morning, when the sun comes out, it burns off with the sun. And this recreates the dust layer. So it's back on the plant. The bloom. So there are a few things like this, which I think crop circle researchers have used as examples of why people can't be out there doing this stuff. And I think that they're easily explained. But what I've always tried to do is tell people, look, don't worry about where the circles are made from. Worry about the paranormal stuff that's connected with them. That's more important. These things attract the paranormal. That's what you should be looking at, not necessarily for changes in the plants and the physiology. That doesn't matter.
10: Matt, how many times did you experience the time changes? Losing time, gaining time?
11: Well, just one time with you, actually. I took, I took you out, and I was getting concerned that we were running out of time. And I basically spoke to the universe and said, hey, we know we're running out of time here. We need a bit of help, you know, to speed the team up or something's, you know, something. We need something to kind of get us going because we're going to run out of time. It's going to become daylight. And at about the time I said that, we'd already called for a time check about an hour earlier. And then when I called for a time check just after I'd asked for this, everybody reported their watches had gone back an hour. Sure. Yeah. Simeon was there and witnessed this. It's not the only time we've asked for things and things have happened as well, like a time when it was raining and I was getting a bit depressed because we were getting soaking wet and it was cold. And I asked for, I literally said to the universe, hands in the air, sort of like, give me a break, you know, give me a break. Please. I can't do this. Like, please. Yeah. And, over the next few minutes, the rain died down and I looked up and there was an oval shape hanging in the clouds above us. Mm. And this oval wasn't moving with the wind. The wind was blowing past, the clouds were blowing past, and this oval was hanging there. And I went to the edge of the formation and I held my hand out. And it was raining, and then I pulled my hand in, and it wasn't raining, and I called across the other circle makers, and I said, hey, stick your hand out there. And they said, oh, it's raining. And I said, yeah, and it's not raining in here. And I said, look up. And they all looked up, and we all saw it. And that's just one of a number of weird things that have happened. So I think we were being helped by something that could physically manifest and physically be seen and also change time.
1: Matt, how do people listen to you?
11: As weird as it sounds.
1: How do people hear you on YouTube?
11: Well, I did a show. There's about 72 hours of me interviewing other circle makers, and it's called Circle Makers TV. It's one word. That's, if you don't do it as one word, you'll find it hard to find. Circle Makers TV. And I wanted to speak to all the various circle makers out there about what they believed with the paranormal. Was it affecting them? Did they feel guided? The weird experiences they had. So all of that's been documented on that show.
1: Let's go to Adam in Michigan. Welcome to the show. Hi, Adam.
13: How's it going?
1: Good, buddy. Thank you.
13: So I read a book a few years back called Secrets in the Fields by Freddie Silva, and he talked about some of the same stuff you guys had touched about. He acknowledged that a lot of them were man-made, but he got into some supernatural things about there's been orbs witnessed near the circles. They talked about the electromagnetism, stuff with the Geiger counters. In his book, he talked on how some of the man-made ones did break the wheat, and at the nodule on the wheat, there would be an expansion, I think, with he just talked about the starch coming out. But he also talked about how there is an energy field, and you should look at the circle not as a two-dimensional shape, but more of a three-dimensional energy field, that you're looking at it from above, so you just see the flat circle, but really, if you think of it as an orb, there's energy that goes above and below the ground, more like a globe. And he also talked about in a lot of the locations there was underground aquifers, which he thought or hypothesized that it was part of that electromagnetism factor that could go into that.
1: Do you know Freddie Simeon?
14: Yes. Freddie was at the, I've met him many times. He was at the Snippy conference last year. We had a chance to talk about this again. And I mean, I think Freddie is right because of these shapes. Shapes create energy, and it can be in fields. It can be in, you know, monuments and sacred places and so forth. And I think there's a continuum of different types of shapes all the way into wheat fields.
1: How long does it take to make a crop formation, Matt?
11: So generally about 4 o'clock in the morning when it starts to get light. However, you can carry on into the daylight if the fog is down, because you get mists. And in some locations we've carried on until very much into the daylight hours and just got out in time, you know, not to be spotted. But you can actually carry on a bit longer if you're on a very high location where nobody can look down on you. But it's a bit more risky to be seen if you're working somewhere where there are people on the hills nearby that may look down.
1: What would you say are some of the most unusual aspects of a crop formation?
11: Well, certainly the energies that have been detected by people like Simeon and others, which have registered on electromagnetic meters and things like this, that's scientifically checkable. That is interesting. We don't know what causes that. Seeing the effects it has on people, certainly the healing effects and the psychic phenomena of people wanting designs, asking for them, and then the circle-making teams go out and make them. That's happened on a couple of occasions. There's a gentleman called Masao Maki, who was a Japanese chap living in the States, but had written books in Japan. About the crops. One of the formations we did was something that he was asking for. It was a design that he was asking for.
1: All right, we're going to come back in a moment and take final calls with both of you, Dr. Simeon Hine, Matt Williams, as we talk about crop formations.
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7: The latest forecast from the AM 800 Weather Center. We'll have a mix of sun and cloud for today. Wind from the southwest at 40 kilometers an hour, the high 30 or 86. Partly cloudy overnight, the low 17 or 63. Tomorrow, mix of sun and cloud warming up to 31 or 88. Then for the weekend, Saturday, 40% chance of rain, the high 28. And some sun on Sunday with a 30% chance of showers, the high again 28.
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1: Tomorrow marks 58 years since the assassination of Robert F. Kennedy. We'll be talking with Lisa Pease about it, who has done a lot of research. 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Beyond Belief, that's our television show, and Tom will tell you how you can watch it.
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1: And welcome back, George Norrie, along with Dr. Simeon Hine and Matt Williams, as we talk about crop formations. Simeon, what would you say is the most mystical aspect of a crop formation?
14: I would say it's the time slip experiences that people have and the strange light phenomena. Our colleague Ron once told me that he went outside of a circle in Avebury in 95, and he encountered people speaking medieval English that were dressed in like a garb from hundreds of years ago. And by the time he got back, he felt like an hour had gone by, but the people in the circle said it was only 5 minutes. So you hear like these sorts of things. And it's sort of consistent with these sort of electromagnetic effects, just in a mild way. One particular luminosity story. There's a researcher who Matt knows, Peter Sorensen, who told me this story. Over the East Field, he saw over a crop circle what looked like a fire hose of light, in the sense like it was like water. And when the light would move, the part that was behind would stay behind like water would from a fire hose. And like rubber bands of light. A couple of years later, I happened to be talking to Joe McMonagle, I'm sure who you know, who's been on the show many times.
1: Oh, yeah. Good guy.
14: At the one of the Laughlin UFO conferences, and I, for some reason, I had him all to myself at one of the dinner events. No one else was sitting at our table. And he told me, I hope I'm not giving any national security secrets away here, but he was invited out to Area 51 to see a weapons test. And what do you think it looked like? Water hoses of light going through the sky. Exactly what Peter had described to me that he had seen in a crop circle. And that's why I think there's a very important scientific basis to those patterns and the effects they create. And people can see them on my YouTube channel, these kind of light anomalies and effects on batteries. At the playlist is Crop Circle Weirdness, if they follow through the links from the Coast page. And you can see people's cameras and batteries failing, all sorts of stuff, if you want to see it for yourself. So,
1: how about you, Matt? What do you think is the strangest you've seen?
15: Well, it's kind of how we've gone out into a field to do the design. The only random part about it is really where we stick it in the field, because obviously the design is done on paper. It's very technical, and we've got all the measurements, and that's very accurate. But where we actually stick it is at nighttime. You just know, oh, there's a couple of fields over there. Let's walk in and see where it looks like it might be a good place, you know. But it's obviously dark. You don't know where you are, and you're walking for a period of time, and you think, well, we're in far enough now. This feels right. Let's just start here. And then where you actually stick that crop circle design has often been shown to be an interesting ley line crossing, or somewhere where there's been measurements taken of strange things in the past. And we've even stuck crop circles straight on top of where formations have appeared several years before. And we weren't the authors of the previous design, but when we've walked into a field and stopped dead in the center of where somebody has put a formation before. Now, how would we know that? You know, just from a gut feeling, but that's happened on a few occasions. So I think there may be something in the ground that actually tells us, or something telepathically that tells us, right, that's the spot. So that's perhaps the mystical landscape.
1: Let's go back to the calls. Ruth in Maryland, welcome. Hey, Ruthie, go ahead.
16: Hi, George and Simeon and Matt. Thank you so much for taking my call. And, George, I wanted to be the first one to wish you happy birthday on your birthday, but Tommy beat me to it because it is officially
1: Well, thank
16: birthday.
1: You, Ruth. Thank you very much.
16: You're welcome. And Matt and Simeon, George kind of already asked a question earlier that I was going to ask, but and it's fascinating, by the way, what you said about the time changes. But I was wondering about the dowsing if anybody's ever took the dowsing rod, what kind of reaction did you get with the dowsing rod? I would think it would really go crazy in a crop circle. Thank you so much.
1: Simeon, do you want that?
14: Well, sure. I'm sure Matt can add to that. He's been out there. He lives, you know, in the UK and he's probably seen this more than me. But yeah, we've seen those effects. You know, people, good dowsers. I'm not someone who's an expert at dowsing. We obviously use that in RV sometimes with a pendulum and a map and so forth. But I've seen people use dowsing rods out there many times. Maria Wheatley, Busty Taylor, especially around Avebury. And it's not just the circles that create those, you know, influencing on the dowsing rods. It's sort of the lines of energy around the stone circles and some of those Celtic mounds and so forth that you can see that.
1: What do you think, Matt?
15: Yes, the intention that people put in, I think, sometimes shows up, in dowsing. It's, I've seen people doing it. I've tried it myself. And I've also been taught by somebody, Maria Wheatley's father was a master dowser, and he actually taught me a little bit about dowsing. And he said that you can put dowsing spots down there as well. Mm-hmm. So you can actually put energy into an area which can then be doused by somebody else. So, yeah.
1: Let's go to Mike in Fairbanks, Alaska. Michael, go ahead.
17: Happy birthday, George.
1: Thank you, Mike.
17: Yes, sir. Good morning, Simeon and Matt. And thank you for logging me in, George. I see major creation issues here and problems to tackle with these giant graphics, but I think I have the answer. But you know what, George? Real quick, first, listen to this, George. I woke up a bunch of my family and friends tonight to listen to you guys.
1: Mm-hmm.
17: And Christina, my daughter, and her friend Anne-Marie, they called a bunch of people. And I'm sure they called a bunch of people. There's no telling how many people are listening to the show tonight, you guys.
1: Millions.
17: Thank you. Just for me. if I were to fabricate supernatural signs or signals, you know, and you'd be trespassing, the problems I see right here are, number one, major creation is discipline and practice first because of time issue. You've got a sound issue. So, you know, no radios, no talking, no tools, a light issue. So it obviously has to be night vision, a footprint issue. If you want it to be supernatural, there can't be any trace of human activity. So no footprints. You might get shot and someone might get hurt and someone might have to pay for damage. But, all rough art form looks like fine art at a distance, you know? Oops, you guys still there?
1: Yeah.
17: Yeah, at a distance. You know what I mean, George? I mean, look at Van Gogh from a distance. It looks good, like good stuff, but get up close and it's, it's messed up. But if I were to, I would set up helium balloons ballasted to float out at wheat level and then drop down. And, just like the Larry Walters did with the 42 balloons, the San Pedro guy, George, that got up to 16,000 feet on the lawn chair. Remember him, Larry Walters?
1: Mm-hmm.
17: So I'd get out to that field with helium balloons ballasted just off the surface of the ground, and I'd have another set of netted balloons with my soft tools and a soft jig that was nylon already set up in a warehouse because some of these designs I see are so complicated, geometric complications. They have to be time-wise. They have to be done ahead of time. And I could see where you would float out there, first establish a flat spot, then pin down a pin, put your nylon jig on there, start spreading it out. And as you stretch it out, you set other pins, you string line, and no talking. Your discipline has to be, you know, very strong. But
1: well, let's ask Matt for a second. How many experiments have been done in crop formations, Matt?
15: Experiments, as in like the type Simeon's doing, or are you talking about methods of creation like
1: all,
15: this
1: all
15: gentleman's
1: kinds
15: talking?
1: Of things, all kinds of things.
15: Yes. Well, I mean, we use laser levels, which can give you an accurate degree. So you can move the laser level around, and the compass rolls will tell you the degrees. And we usually triple check every measurement from point to point. So that's kind of how we keep the accuracy of the designs there. We also would sort of go back sometimes and correct things the next day. That hasn't been unknown. If there was a slight mistake, we would correct it. But funnily enough, if you can get your head around this one, we've actually made mistakes in designs, and then when we've gone back in the daytime, they've been corrected for us. So how do you get your head around that one?
1: Have you ever heard stories of people being healed in a crop circle? From some ailment?
15: Yes. Many times I've heard stories of people being healed, and psychologically healed as well, because people will come to a formation and say that they are no longer depressed.
1: Mm-hmm. Next up, let's go to Jimmy in Raleigh, North Carolina. Hi, Jimmy. Go ahead.
18: Hi, George. Hi, Simeon and Matt. Thanks for sharing your information. I would say, have you ever ask mentally, then when those paranormal things happens, or even now, why those images or patterns were sent to you, and what are we supposed to learn from that, or what can we do with that, with such information? Ask for clarifications, I guess, on if there are supposed to be seizures or pendants that we can wear that can help us heal ourselves some way, as the people who showed up at the field got healed. That's my question. If you have ever tried to get more information.
1: You want that, Simeon?
14: Yeah, I mean, Matt and I were just mentioning to each other a formation that where he got this inspiration in the middle of the night to make a certain type of pattern. I believe it was a flower of life symbol. I won't say exactly where. And he felt compelled to go out and make it. And there was a group just about 2 kilometers away, if I'm not mistaken, that was meditating on that.
15: 200 feet.
14: 200 feet away. They never saw him, but they were meditating on that exact shape. So, I mean, I think it is very surprising how information flows. And to me, it seems a lot like what we've learned from remote viewing, is there are these subterranean pathways by which energy and information move around the universe that Western science isn't very familiar with. And crop circles showed me that that was true, just from the experiences of Matt and our own experiences, where a tour member would have one of our people in our group would have a vision of a shape while they were in one circle, and then it would appear the next day.
1: Well, you do a great job, both of you. Simeon Hine, Matt Williams, Crop Formations. And there's something for you to make you chuckle.
19: Hey, Mark, excuse me. I'm on my way to 3768. Kind of got hung up. It's raining out here. I'm on my way into Dallas. Jerry's probably going to be calling you to find out where I'm at if he can't get a hold of me, I'm sure. So, thought, whoa, man, I just had a wreck right in front of me. This guy ran a red light and hit four old ladies in an Impala. Just kind of clipped them, turned them around right in front of me, man. That was close. Oh, now this guy's getting out of his car. He's got a white shirt on with a tie and a cigarette hanging out of his mouth. He's throwing his hands up in the air like it was their fault. Oh, hold on. He's going over to their window. She's rolling down the window. Oh, man, I think she sprayed him with pepper spray, man. He's holding his face, and he's on his knee. She's beating him with an umbrella. The other women are getting out, too. There's one woman with a little black purse, and she's tomahawking him, man. She looks like a Sunbelt 20 horsepower jackhammer. Blah, blah, blah. We got another woman that's she's hitting him like he's got a cattle prod, man. She's got an umbrella and she's sticking it in his side. Oh, there's another one that it's a little woman who looks like Mother Goose. She's got, oh, she beat him. She beat him. She's got this U-bit bag. She's got, oh, she beat him. She beat him. She's got this U-bit bag. It's huge. It's about the size of her. She's about 4 foot nothing. She hit him over the head. Everything went all over the place. Her Bible fell. She just hit him in the head with a Bible. She picked this Bible up and she lifted it way over her head. It was a hardback NVI version. Oh, they're still beating the out of this guy. She picked this Bible up and raised it up above her head and just beamed the guy. This guy's not getting up. They're still hitting him. The one with the little black person still. Oh, pieces of okay, he's up on the little old woman just beating him again with that big bag. He's running to his car. He's out of here.
1: Me up all the time for Dan Galante, Tom Danheiser, Sue Trikas, Lex Lonehood, Sean LaDesour, Alec Fernandez, Stephanie Smith, Tim Banal, George Knapp, and Richard Serrett. I'm George Norrie, somewhere out there on Coast to Coast AM. We'll see you on our next edition. Until then, be safe, everyone.

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12: Fifteen degrees in Windsor, Essex, a mix of sun and cloud for today with a warm high of 86 Fahrenheit. I'm Paul McDonald, AM 800 News. Coming up, a call to address illicit trade and Ontario's worst roads. But first, not guilty, the verdict in a drug trafficking trial of a LaSalle man. 48-year-old Sean Evon was charged after a kilo of cocaine and nearly $80,000 in cash were found hidden in his backyard in July 2020. The defense argued the drugs could have belonged to Evon's uncle, who had unrestricted access to the house on Outram Avenue. The uncle has since passed away. The 12 jurors took nearly 3 hours to reach their verdict. Evon was found guilty of possession of a small amount of cocaine found in his bedroom during the police raid. He testified those drugs were for personal use. There's a call this morning.

0: Montreal, and Windsor. CME's chief economist Alan Arkan says battling illicit trade would be more effective if agencies in Canada and the U.S. work closer together.
1: Our relationship with the U.S. is a little bit challenged right now. That's an understatement, but there are certain areas where it does make sense to deepen cooperation with the U.S., and this would be one of those.
0: The report says major gateways like Windsor continue to attract sophisticated smuggling activity that takes advantage of gaps in inspection and monitoring, high cargo volumes, and operational challenges for border authorities. A temporary help agency in Leamington has been fined $100,000 for failing to pay employees. The Ministry of Labor says the agency's director, Sun Van Duong, has also been fined $50,000. The ministry launched an investigation in 2023 that found hundreds of employees were owed wages, public holiday pay, and vacation pay totaling more than $234,000. The company failed to comply with an order to repay wages owed to employees and did not apply for a review to the Ontario Labor Relations Board within the required time. The ministry says a director's order to pay was then issued to Duong, making him personally responsible for a portion of the unpaid wages. A provincial offenses court judge issuing an order in April convicting the agency and the director. AM 800 News time is 5:03. A mix of sun and cloud for today. A warm, windy high of 30. The 2026 CAA Worst Roads list is out. In the southwest region, Riverside Drive East ranks fourth. The agency's government relations consultant says drivers had some common complaints about the busy road.
1: What we've seen in terms of top issues, like I said, the potholes, congestion as well, poor road maintenance, uneven roads as well has been a trending issue there.
0: The city is doing milling and paving work along a section of the drive between Elmer Avenue and Devonshire Road and between Goyo Street and Elmer Avenue. Sarnia took four of the top five spots in the southwest, with Blackwell Side Road rated the worst in the region. The worst road in Ontario, according to drivers, is Barton Street East in Hamilton for a third time. More trouble for a 47-year-old man already banned from driving due to a previous impaired driving charge laid in April. The man was arrested again Tuesday night. Windsor police say witnesses report seeing the driver's car crossing into oncoming traffic and hitting construction pylons in the area of Malden Road and Front Road. He was stopped and arrested on Sandwich Street South and failed a police drug test. The man is facing new charges of operation while impaired by drugs, dangerous operation of a vehicle, driving while under suspension, and failing to surrender a suspended driver's license. His vehicle was impounded for 45 days. Open air weekends are back for another season in Amherstburg.
2: We're just buzzing with activities, dealing with vendors and entertainers and, you know, working with our downtown businesses. It's just so exciting.
0: The town's manager of economic development and tourism, Jen Ibrahim, says the season kicks off tomorrow afternoon at 3 and runs every weekend until September 6th. She says three blocks of the historic downtown core is closed off for visitors and entertainers to take over the streets. AM 800 News time is 5:05. The forecast is next.
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0: The latest forecast now from the AM 800 Weather Center. A mix of sun and cloud for today. Gusty southwest wind developing near noon. A high today of 30. Partly cloudy for tonight. Winds becoming lighter overnight, the low of 17. A mix of sun and cloud for tomorrow. Continuing windy, the high again near 30. We're sitting right now at 15 Celsius. That's 15.

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1: Good morning, Windsor Essex. 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
2: This is such a wild story. I do not like snakes at all, and this would just freak me out to no end. But there is a just over a meter long, a ball python recovering in the care of Windsor Essex County Humane Society after being found by a worker at a sewage plant in East Windsor. Ew! And joining us this morning, Ed Valdez, who's the Executive Director of Pollution Control for the City of Windsor. Good morning, Ed.
3: Good morning.
2: All right. Has staff in the history of the City of Windsor's, you know, pollution control unit, have you ever found a python at the sewage plant?
3: Oh, this is the first.
2: Sure. I bet.
4: Now, what's the theory on finding this? Like, do you think it was somebody's pet that somehow got into the system?
3: It had to have been somebody's pet to be released. It somehow had escaped and got into the sewage system and made its way to the plant on the east side.
2: Okay, so it was a city worker named Jeff Miller who pulled this thing out from the Little River Pollution Control Plant. You know, I know that I believe you spoke with Jeff. What was his experience like?
3: Oh, Jeff, he was surprised, but I'm sure he wasn't shocked. He's found many things in the hamper or the dumpster at the plant. Nothing of the sort of nature, like a large snake. Quite a surprise, that's for sure.
4: Okay, so now it's actually not legal to have an exotic snake in your possession in the City of Windsor.
2: Oh,
4: so
2: really?
4: The Humane Society will not be listing this on one of their local, recoveries for adoption. Right? That's what I understand, Ed?
3: I really can't comment on that. I understand from what I read, it's the same thing.
4: Yeah.
3: I don't know.
4: People have a pet python. You're a little off. You got to be a little off. If you got a pet python at home, you're a tad askew.
2: Oh, I'm not going to comment on that. But I just couldn't have that slithering around my house.
4: What else have you guys found, Ed?
2: Yeah,
4: over the years,
3: we find anything that comes into the sewer system on the side. You know, the curb gutters. There'll be all kinds of dead animals will come through the system.
4: So people are flushing this stuff. Is that how it gets to you?
3: Well, if you look on your street, you have an open curb gutter, and we'll get trees and branches and leaves and purses and wallets and jewelry and all kinds of things will show up at the plant. Usually not found because they're buried in all kinds of debris. This one was moving, so it was easy for him to spot.
2: Oh, I can't imagine. And do you know, like, how did he get the python out?
3: Yes, I think he pulled it out with a stick, but he's very comfortable with it because I think he's quite an intelligent man and was able to identify what it was.
4: Okay. Ed, wow.
3: It was not a garter snake.
4: Well, right. Yeah. No. The snake was still alive?
3: Oh, yes.
4: Oh, boy.
3: Yes, it was moving.
4: I got the heebie-jeebies this morning.
2: Thank you very much for that, Ed. That's Ed Valdez. He's the Executive Director of Pollution Control at the City of Windsor. Okay, there's a picture that Windsor Essex County Humane Society posted of Jeff Miller, who is the city worker that pulled this thing out. And he's sitting there in this picture, big smile on his face, the python's wrapped around his hand. So clearly the city worker was more than comfortable handling this. But I do have an update on this. The owner has seen the Humane Society post. The owner reached out to the Humane Society asking, is this a female snake? They said, yeah. He went there yesterday and identified the snake as Peanut. That's the name of
4: this
2: python.
4: Okay.
2: And apparently the owner will be taking Peanut home. So all is well that ends well.
4: I'd like to talk to the owner.
2: Yeah, I know.
4: Steve, can we get the owner somehow on the show, maybe either later this morning or tomorrow? I want to see what this guy is all about. Why you own a python? Like,
2: yeah.
4: You're not allowed to. Like,
2: so is that the rule? So you're not allowed to have
4: an exotic animal. You're not allowed to have it in the city of Windsor.
2: Oh, my gosh. Can you imagine? You're just doing your daily duties. You're going about the sewage plant, and you see this massive snake.
4: But, there's probably so much other stuff that goes through that system that he couldn't tell us.
2: Yeah, maybe.
4: Right?
2: Yeah. Yep.
4: Wow.
2: So according to the Humane Society here, the python was a little worse for the wear, making her way through all those small spaces.
4: I feel bad for the python.
2: Yeah, I guess she had some nicks, a little stressed out. She made her way to the Humane Society, and she's been under some medical treatment, recovering, trying to help her shed because she's dehydrated. According to the Humane Society, the snake's body condition is not ideal, and they're trying to keep her warm. They're soaking her daily for 20 minutes to help her shed and get her hydrated. Yuck, yuck, yuck. So I wonder what happened. Like, did it go down the toilet?
4: I would assume, that's the only way, right?
2: Unless it was outside the house.
4: Maybe. You don't take your python for a walk and gets off the leash. Like,
2: no, but I did a story once that somebody had their python in the tank or whatever. They put it outside to get some sun. It somehow found its way out of the tank. It could have gone down the drain.
4: Okay.
2: You never know.
4: Here's Lynette Bain from the Humane Society explaining their theory on this.
5: I really think that this was a case of an escape artist here, of this one getting out of someone's home or enclosure. So you can see, like, we keep locks on our enclosures because they're pretty smart at getting out, and they're very strong. So they can fit through the smallest crevice that you couldn't even believe.
2: Ew.
4: I got the willies.
2: Ew.
4: I don't like this one bit.
2: Somebody here on the text board saying, ball pythons are pretty tame. This was a ball python. It's not like super big, but it's definitely not like a gardener snake.
4: I don't like any snakes. Gardener snake, pythons, cobras, whatever. Like, it's just something about snakes. It's just, no thanks.
2: I am glad the snake is okay.
4: Well, yeah, it's not the snake's fault.
2: No.
4: Like, take the snake home to the desert or something, like where it wants to live, not in... You know,
2: yeah.
4: Riverside.
2: So I wonder, is there any repercussions to this?
4: There should be.
2: You're not supposed to have a snake like this. Not only do you have it, the snake gets out, finds itself in a sewage plant.
4: Not a nice cat. Not a dog.
2: A gerbil, even.
4: Gerbil's good, too. Something cute and furry.
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0: The latest forecast now from the AM 800 Weather Center. A mix of sun and cloud for today. Gusty southwest wind developing near noon. A high today of 30. Partly cloudy for tonight. Winds becoming lighter overnight. The low of 17. A mix of sun and cloud for tomorrow. Continuing windy. The high again near 30.
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12: In the city, starting today, Tecumseh Road East will have lane reductions in both directions from Rivard Avenue to Balfour Boulevard for milling and paving work. This work will be ongoing until the end of the month. Northbound Ojibwe Parkway has lane restrictions between GN Booth Drive and the Essex Terminal Railway tracks until tomorrow. The intersection of Erie Street West and Victoria Avenue is still closed to southbound traffic. College Avenue is fully closed between Huron Church Road and Brock Street. This closure will be in place until the end of July, and there is still a full closure on Central Avenue from Ontario Street to Seminole Street for water main construction. Meanwhile, in the county, County Road 46 has lane restrictions between 8th Concession and County Road 17, and County Road 42 between Las Bronze Road and County Road 43 is down to one lane. Delays should be expected. From the AM 800 Traffic Center, I'm Megan DeLaurier.
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1: where we bring you the stories, conversations, and interviews that matter.
7: I hate to bring them up, but U.S. President Donald Trump wasted little time in taking a shot at the news that Canada had dipped into a technical recession, linking to a Bloomberg News article in a social media post on Monday with the comment, of course we know, at 51st state. But Canada's quarterly decline in gross domestic product has also been seized upon by Conservative leader Pierre Poilievre, who used it to criticize the Liberal government and Prime Minister Mark Carney of hiding from this issue. And I think it's an important topic here. And to have that discussion with us is CTV News political commentator and the former NDP leader, Tom Mulcair. Tom, welcome back to the show. I appreciate you coming on.
13: Hey, Kyle, great to be with you.
7: Can you help me out first? What the heck is a technical recession?
13: It doesn't exist.
7: All right,
13: and,
7: it's fair.
13: And that's why on this one, Poilievre is right. And I'm insulted that this has made the rounds. There is such thing as a recession, and it is defined, because there is a definition of a recession, as two consecutive quarters of negative growth. This just in, Canada's just had two consecutive quarters of negative growth, and therefore we are in a recession. I find it the most clever political communications to have allowed the word technical to drift over and attach itself to recession as if it's not that bad. I was listening to one PEI MP from the Liberals, Casey, walking in the other day. He says, well, it's a shallow recession. You know, so it's technical. It's shallow. I don't know, Kyle. You get caught speeding. You lower your window and, you know, you're going 118 in a 100 zone and you look at the officer and say, well, technically, I was speeding, but everybody understands that you're allowed up to 120. I mean, look, it's a recession. Poilievre is right. And it's absolutely fair play for the opposition conservatives to be hammering away at this and at Carney. Now, Carney's got his explanation and everybody gets it. That's why the most recent polling today shows that Carney is stratospheric in his popularity with Canadians. I think that's a two-step. It's Carney, who's very popular because of the guy south of the border that you just evoked, the Voldemort of Canadian politics that we don't want to name. And at the same time, it's not only the fact that we're dealing with him, but it's the fact that the Conservatives under Poilievre don't know how to play the second part of their job. So the first part we just described, holding the government to account, great job. Poilievre deserves full marks. He's great at it. The second part, showing that he, Pierre Poilievre, can be the Prime Minister of Canada, and that the Conservative Party of Canada is a government in waiting, abject fail. There was a valid criticism of an announcement that Carney made over the weekend, so people didn't like some of those members who were going to be on a panel to look at faith issues across Canada. I was listening to one of the representatives on radio yesterday, Kyle, and it was so over the top, so strident. And that's where Poilievre doesn't know how to stop. He just exaggerates when he's not outright saying something that he knows is false. Recently, referencing apparently the Davos speech, he said that Carney has been calling for a complete rupture with the United States. Carney observed that what we're going through with the States is a rupture. He wasn't calling for it. He was ruining it. He was lamenting it. But that's the game, the way Pierre Poilievre has always played it. People tried talking to him about it, saying this is not working. Canadians don't see in you somebody that they can trust to run the country. He's refusing to understand that message, and he's constantly shooting himself in the foot, even though he starts off being completely right to complain about the fact that we're in a recession. And then he just goes off in all directions. I don't know if you read his thing on the weekend, Kyle. He goes off and he says, oh, there's a $20 billion missing from our investments. I'm saying, what's he talking about? So I read the thing, and it's, well, $100 billion has gone out in investment and only $80 billion has come in, so there's a $20 billion. What is that even doing in there? He was on the right track. He's always scored heavily, talking about pocketbooks issues, families that can't afford groceries, mm-hmm. people who have to choose between groceries and rent. That is very good territory. It's a rich vein to be mined by Guardiev and the Conservatives. Then he goes off on these weird tangents that nobody understands because it doesn't make a heck of a lot of sense in there. But that's the problem. So Carney is at the summit of his popularity. Guardiev is at his deepest unpopularity. And until the day the Conservatives can figure out that the tone that they use and how they talk, everything in this screechy, screaming tone, it's not working.
7: Because there's a conversation there. You know, and like you said, when he talks about everyday affordability and how the average family is struggling, that conversation is there. And that's where I actually want to have this conversation. Like, I understand, obviously, politics plays a big part in all of this. And, you know, I will take heat on this show because, obviously, you mentioned the polls, and Carney has a huge lead in the polls. But with all of that said, there's a lot of us that are struggling. And I think that's where
13: Absolutely.
7: I get very, very annoyed when I hear words like, you know, we're in a technical recession. Because, no, there's a lot of people on our streets here in Windsor that are struggling. And, like, I have to ask, I guess if we get political here, like, that government, that liberal government right now, like, it's mixed. It's a mixed message depending on which MP you talk to. Some of them will say, yeah, we're in a recession, you know, and yeah, we need to be doing more for families, for Canadian families. Others, like you were saying, you know, the MP out there in PEI saying, you know, it is what it is right now. They're missing the message of a lot of us struggling on a daily basis.
13: And to give a fair comparison the other way, a fellow named Rob Oliphant, who is an MP from the Toronto area, nailed it. He says, the people who come to my office, the people that I meet on the street, the people that I'm talking to, they're suffering. They're having a hard time getting by. And he says, we've got to think about them every time we come up with a policy. Now, one of the problems that the Liberals have is they're not very good communicators because there is a big check going out this summer. They have boosted to the families that receive the GST rebate. So families that earn below a certain level, they get a check already to reimburse them for the GST. That's been built into the system for decades now. And that check's going to be boosted. It'll come in time to help people during the summer and help them maybe with the kids back to school and that sort of thing.
7: Yep.
13: So there are good things that they're doing, but they don't know how to talk about them. And I've watched some of their ads. They're abysmal. Their ads are just gruesomely bad, amateurish. They could have been made by high school students online. So until the Liberals learn how to communicate that they've got an overall vision of this, it's going to be fair game, as I say. It's going to be absolutely fair ball for Poilievre to wail away on them on these pocketbook issues. Because you're right. It's not just people who are in the street. It's not just somebody in the lineup for the food bank, although there are far too many of those. It's working families,
7: mm-hmm.
13: people who are playing by the rules, raising good kids, who are just looking at them saying, I can't send you to camp this summer. I can't afford it. Sorry, I can't register you for hockey next fall. I can't afford it.
7: Yeah.
13: That's the reality of too many Canadian families. That's something that Poilievre used to talk about when he was against Trudeau, but now he goes off in all directions and the message is lost. Unfortunately, the NDP's stuck right now with a guy whose big ambition is to open federal government grocery stores. That's Avi Lewis's proposal.
7: Yeah.
13: I'm not sure if you've noticed, but the federal government's not that good at doing things. So I'm not sure that it would make a lot of sense to ask federal bureaucrats to run a grocery store. Just saying.
7: Mm-hmm.
13: And when they can't deliver a pension check and they can't deliver your passport, they're going to run a grocery store?
7: There's not.
13: I don't think so.
7: Yeah, it's not going to resonate with people, no. I know you mentioned the grocery rebate. I think that goes to bank accounts on Friday. So that is coming up. That's going to add a little bit of relief. But I know you got to go. I just want to wrap up with this and just your thoughts on this to see if there is going to be a change made or if help is going to be made. Because John Fragos, he's the press secretary for the finance minister, François-Philippe Champagne, he said Canadians do not need political theater right now. They are looking for a plan. That's exactly what we are delivering. I understand it's always politics here, but I really don't believe a lot of political theater is happening. I think there's a lot of Canadians that are struggling, and they just want some help. And even if you want to play the political theater, I guess, bottom line is there's a lot of us struggling in this country right now, and I don't know if we're getting a lot of relief. You want to bring up the grocery rebate? Okay, yeah, definitely going to help out some families here as we approach summer. But for the average Canadian right now, there's nothing to help them with the pressures that they have in life right now.
13: Yeah, that is a spectacularly insensitive answer from the finance minister's office. And by the way, there is going to be, I believe, as soon as the session is over, because you don't do it before the end of the session and mess everything up and you give people the summer to learn their new portfolios, I believe there's going to be a serious restructuring, a shuffling of the cabinet of Carney. It's overdue. Mm. He brought in some deadwood when he brought it in from the leftover from the Trudeau era. Yeah. And he's got some people who just aren't performing, and he's got some new people who could actually add quite a bit. But overall, I think that answer from François-Philippe Champagne's office, but it's from him, mm-hmm. because you're in charge of your office, is so insensitive, is so disconnected from the lives. Who cares about a word like political theater? People don't need to be upbraided and told that they're dumb to worry about the fact that they can't afford groceries. They can't afford groceries because the economy has gone south. We're in a recession, and people are honestly worried. Don't lecture them. Don't come up with a political punditry analysis. I'll do that. Just be honest with people. And I wouldn't be surprised if François-Philippe Champagne wasn't one of the people who's in for the high jump. He'll wind up with something else, of course, but I don't see him continuing as finance minister with that type of approach. It's been what he's been doing for months now. He doesn't have a way of communicating with people. He's from a wealthy family. I don't think he understands the struggles of the average working family in Canada, honestly.
7: I think a lot of cabinet members don't. I think there really is a disconnect from that to the average Canadian, right? I do think that's where the Liberal Party struggles on that one. Tom, very interesting conversation. Thank you for doing
13: this. Good to talk with you, Kyle. All the best.
7: Oh, always appreciate it. There you go. Tom O'Care, former NDP leader, and of course, CTV News political commentator.
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0: -15 degrees in Windsor, Essex. A warm, windy day on the way. A high of 30, 86 Fahrenheit. I'm Paul McDonald, AM 800 News. Coming up, stronger measures needed to combat illicit trade in Canada and a LaSalle man acquitted of drug trafficking. But first, a temporary help agency in Leamington and its director have been hit with fines totaling $150,000 for failing to pay hundreds of employees. The Ministry of Labor launched an investigation in 2023 after receiving complaints. The investigation found violations of the Employment Standards Act, including unpaid minimum wage entitlements and termination of assignment pay. A ministry audit of the employer's records for 2022 determined hundreds of employees were owed wages totaling more than $234,000. The agency failed to comply with an order to repay wages and did not apply for a review to the Ontario Labor Relations Board within the required time. A provincial offences court judge convicted the agency and its director in April and fined the agency $100,000 and its director, Sun Van Duong, $50,000. Major gateways like Windsor are continuing to attract sophisticated smuggling activity by organized crime. A new report from Canadian manufacturers and exporters is calling for expanded border enforcement beyond fentanyl and migration to include broader illicit trade markets. The organization's chief economist, Alan Arkan, says stronger intelligence sharing and joint enforcement are needed between Canada and the U.S.
3: Estimated cargo theft losses in the U.S. and Canada last year were $725 million. Canada saw 47,000 vehicles that were stolen nationwide in 2025 as well, resulting in almost $1 billion in annual insurance costs.
0: Arkan's reports as smugglers are taking advantage of gaps in inspection and monitoring, high cargo volumes, and operational challenges for border authorities. Among recommendations to the federal government, creating a national tobacco and nicotine intelligence center and increasing enforcement against illicit online sellers and counterfeit marketplaces. A jury has found a LaSalle man not guilty of drug trafficking. 48-year-old Sean Yvonne was charged after police found a kilo of cocaine and $80,000 in cash hidden in his backyard in July 2020. The defense contended the drugs could have belonged to Yvonne's late uncle, who had unrestricted access to the house on Outram Avenue. The jury of 12 took nearly 3 hours to reach its verdict. Yvonne was found guilty of possession of a small amount of cocaine found in his bedroom during the police search of his home. He testified the drugs were for personal use. AM 800 News time is 5:33, a mix of sun and cloud for today, a high reaching 30. Federal measures put in place to support the domestic steel and aluminum industry through tariff headwinds are being extended. Finance Canada says a remission program that pays back certain firms for Canadian tariffs on steel and aluminum from the U.S. will be extended until the end of next June. Steel imports from countries outside the U.S. and Mexico will also continue to be hit with 50% tariffs above a certain quota for another year. Both programs were set to expire later this month. CAA is out with its worst roads in Ontario for 2026. Riverside Drive East in Windsor ranks fourth in the Southwest region. The agency's government relations consultant, Brian Purvu, says feedback from drivers cite potholes, poor maintenance, and uneven surfaces.
21: We do get some issues on traffic congestion and cycling and pedestrian issues, but it was a tough winter this year. We did see a lot of big potholes forming here, and we look to continue on with the list and let governments know and give them a nice reminder of that more priority and more attention needs to be given to these roads.
0: Blackwell Side Road in Sarnia took top spot in the Southwest region, while Barton Street East in Hamilton was named the worst road in Ontario for a third time. Open-air weekends return to Amherstburg starting tomorrow. The town closes off three blocks in the downtown core to visitors and entertainers every weekend until September 6th. Manager of Economic Development and Tourism, Jen Ibrahim, says there will be themed weekends like Ribfest, Farmfest, and Latin Fest.
22: We tried a couple of themed weekends last year, and we had incredible success. 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
0: Open-air weekends run from Friday afternoon at 3 until Sunday evening at 8. 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
0: Here's the forecast from the AM 800 Weather Center. A mix of sun and cloud on the way. Gusty southwest wind developing around noon today, the high reaching 30. Partly cloudy for tonight. Southwest wind diminishing, the low of 17. A mix of sun and cloud for tomorrow. Gusty southwest wind to 40 kilometers per hour, the high again near 30. We're sitting right now at 15 Celsius. That's 59 Fahrenheit. I'm Paul McDonald, AM 800 News.
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2: Early Edition. 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
4: And we want to say congratulations to all the graduates. Everybody's graduating. All the students over at St. Clair College, they got their graduation ceremonies going on. And the University of Windsor, what is it, 4,100 students graduating this week at the different ceremonies they are going to have. And part of those ceremonies is honoring past graduates who have done great things. One of them joins us now. It is longtime Maple Leafs broadcaster. Now, I don't know, we talked to him last week, and he said, I'm not really retired until the fall, so the season starts again. He is a university graduate. He will be honored with an honorary doctorate later on today. It is Joe Bowen.
5: Doctor,
4: Joe, good morning.
5: Dr. Joe Bowen
6: thank
5: to you,
6: Meg,
5: Mike.
6: Yes, thank you for correcting him. I'm going to have to just dabble in physicians and see what I can do.
5: But absolutely.
6: Do you need your tonsils out?
5: I'm good.
4: Well, thanks for coming in this morning. I know you did a longer interview with Kyle Horner, who's coming up next till 10 till noon. We'll look forward to seeing that online. But the biggest breaking news, the fact that you have joined us several times over the years when the Leafs have been in the playoffs mostly, and I always mention the Dominion House on the West End, a place where you went when you were at the University of Windsor, and I have it on good authority and sources to say you were there last night.
6: That's a nasty rumor. I would never darken the door of an alehouse or anything. Yeah, we did. And I hadn't been in there in I don't know how long.
4: Looked about the same?
6: Yeah, there hasn't been a coat of paint put on it. I know since 72 when I was, and I'm pretty sure the tables and chairs were the same ones too, but that's what makes it, for the lack of a better term, a dive bar. And it is. I mean, it's a great old
4: dive bar with great
6: and it's
4: love.
6: Yeah. And I spent a great trip last year in Ireland, going to a lot of the different pubs and everything. And they are exactly the same, right? They have the character etched in the floor almost. So it was a lot of fun. Oscar Hauser, who used to work with the university, and I went to school with Bernie McShane and his son Matt, and the previous owner of the Bridge House. Kilby Murdoch, were with us. So we went through about 4 hours of storytelling and my sides are still sore.
5: Did you get your burger?
6: The Bam Bam Deluxe, they didn't have that. I had the corned beef.
4: Oh, that works too.
5: Okay.
4: So you're being honored at the University of Windsor. I'm sure there's been a number of celebrations and honors that you've received for all your work with the Maple Leafs over the years, and you know, well deserved. And one of the things I noticed, I love listening to you guys, and I love listening to you over the years, even though I'm a Red Wing fan, but I would tune into the Leafs because of you. And that's the only reason. Like, you know, I have little interest in hockey, of course, in the NHL. I'm a Red Wing fan, but I'll listen to Joe Bowen. Like I used to listen to Tom Cheek and Jerry Howarth, even though I'm a Tiger fan. Ernie Harwell and Paul Carey back in the day on WJR. There's something different about broadcasters. Our own Steve Bell here doing Spitfire games. There's something different with the original old school broadcasters doing play-by-play than there is of the current generation. What is that? How is it different?
6: I mean, I don't know if I can be that kind of, and I don't want to be critical because it's not. It's just different. And I think that one of the things that I learned very early on, and we were talking about this with Kyle, is that I had a number of people that I loved to listen to. Ray Scott had a very unique, slow, calm way of doing the National Football League. Lloyd Pettit in Chicago did the Blackhawk games. You swore he'd never heard Foster Hewitt because it was shot, save, rebound, and a goal. So he had his own.
4: Right.
6: And so I think I learned from that is I don't want to be a cookie cutter.
5: Yeah.
6: I want to do my own thing. I'm going to develop my own style. And I've talked with my son David, who's doing the Sudbury Wolves games and up at in Sudbury this year, and I'm going to his graduation on Friday. And I said, you can't be the next Joe Bowen. You got to be the first David Bowen.
4: Yeah. Right.
6: And do it your way.
4: You can't replicate what you did.
6: And I think too often it becomes that, you know, it becomes maybe cookie cutter and not kind of developing your own style, because I think that's important. And it's like you guys. You can't be someone else. You got to be yourself.
5: Yeah.
4: Right.
5: And maybe that's harder these days too, because, you know, maybe there's less room to play around or you know, people coming up into the industry feel that way, that they have to act a certain way or do it a certain way.
6: Or management lets you.
5: Absolutely.
6: Before,
5: right.
6: Yeah,
5: absolutely.
6: Hey, we're going to have a little sit down here and do an audio check or whatever.
4: Right.
6: Yeah.
4: Like, I don't think you would be hired today. If you were
6: maybe not
4: Joe Bowen of Joe Bowen fame, but like, and with the history that you have, but if you were going in as a young kid with your style and sending a tape, they'd be like, who's this guy? He sounds like he's like a fan.
6: I think I just got fired.
5: Day that you're getting a doctorate.
6: Meg, can we talk?
5: We will.
6: Yeah.
7: He's a Wings fan.
4: Meg's going to be Bowen and Roberts in the morning. Joe and Meg in the morning.
6: Huh. Well, it'd be an improvement.
7: It
5: wouldn't it?
7: He's a Wings fan, right? He's a Wings fan, so, yeah, right. You know.
4: Yeah. At least I've seen his cup or two.
7: Hey, oh.
6: pick up your stuff and get out.
4: Yeah, right.
5: You know, Joe, this must, we're joking about the doctorate, of course, you know, Dr. Joe Bowen, but I mean, it must be a huge honor.
6: Oh, it is. It's mind-boggling, to be honest with you. We have a Chief Justice Tulloch who tomorrow will be honored as well.
5: Mm-hmm.
6: I'm reading his resume and I'm going, I went to 3,800 hockey games and didn't pay to get in.
5: Yeah.
6: I'm going, and I'm getting the same thing he is?
5: Yeah.
6: This doesn't make sense. And I'm very appreciative of everything that they have done on my behalf. Mona Seidman, who's just been absolutely spectacular in helping us do all of this. And I'm deeply honored. I really am. And as I said today, I got to go walk around the campus a little bit and kind of rekindle some things and got into St. Dennis Hall and enjoyed that. So, it will be very, very emotional. It'll be great. I'm looking forward to it. I'm looking forward. I am going to say a few words to the graduates today and wish them the best of luck in what they're trying to do. And for God's sakes, get out there and try and save our country.
4: Yeah. Yeah, no kidding. Somebody has to. So, yeah, Joe Bowen and Chief Justice Michael Tulloch will be the ones getting the honorary degrees at the spring convocation ceremonies over the next few days. And it must just be really cool, because, like, even as, you know, as I get older and you go back and you go to, like, the campus or you go back to
5: different?
4: Your grade school something, it's like, oh, wow. Like,
6: oh, no, I was blown away.
4: Right.
6: I really was.
4: How much?
6: But how many, different buildings and everything. It really is quite impressive. As I say, I didn't get to Windsor as often because we would always fly into Detroit, for 44 years. I was across the river and really never got in here very often. So
4: from the unwindowed Joe Louis Arena.
6: Yes. Right? Yes. You might. Yeah.
4: All those steps.
6: But it was, I've been very impressed. It was great. It was nice to have the two custodians I met on campus today to take me around and get me into St. Dennis Hall, and I went, ooh, this place is really small.
4: Yeah.
6: The old thing I said, but it rocked.
5: It
6: really rocked. But they were jammed in here right to the rafters.
4: Yeah. One more question, then we'll let you go. We know you had a busy day, but, like, you know, watching games on TV even these days, that I don't get the same feel anymore. Every arena, the ice in the stadium on TV all look the same. They could be playing at, the new Chicago Stadium, or they could be playing at a Little Caesars Arena. I can't tell the difference, and that bothers me, that I can't tell that I'm in Maple Leaf Gardens watching a game or the Boston Garden or Joe Louis Arena. There was a distinction watching it on TV. Do you feel the same way? Do you get that feel when you're there live?
6: They always talk about home ice advantage.
4: Right.
6: Right? Well, home ice advantage at the Olympia was the tight corners. Home ice advantage at the Chicago Stadium was The rink was a little bit shorter. The Boston Garden was different. The boards in Montreal were stiff. Mm-hmm. And so there was a distinct home ice advantage because right. you played in that building all the time. And you're right. Now it's standard 200 by 90. It's, and the home ice advantage is the piped in atmosphere or whatever they do game ops. That's the home ice advantage and the crowd and obviously that. But the building structurally is no longer home ice advantage.
4: I miss the gold seats behind at Maple Leaf Garden, seeing Boreas Salming skate back there behind Ken Reagan and Alan Bester in all those days. So, listen, Joe, congratulations.
6: Thank you.
5: Thank you for being here with us. We
4: and
5: really appreciate your time.
4: And if you do want to fill in or replace me, the program director, the general Schultz, I call her, is down the hall.
6: No, I just got the text. Yeah, you're done.
5: See you, Mike.
6: All
5: right. Nice knowing you.
6: Nice knowing you. Yeah.
4: Joe and Meg.
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0: The latest forecast now from the AM 800 Weather Center. A mix of sun and cloud for today. Gusty southwest wind developing near noon. A high today of 30. Partly cloudy for tonight. Winds becoming lighter overnight. The low of 17. A mix of sun and cloud for tomorrow. Continuing windy. The high again near 30.
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31: In the county, work is still ongoing at the intersection of County Road 9 and County Road 10 in Amherstburg for the installation of new traffic signals. And in Kingsville, water main work is still underway on County Road 20 between Heritage Road and McCain Side Road. Meanwhile, in the city, the EC Row Expressway will have lane restrictions in both directions between Howard Avenue and Lauzon Parkway, including the Central Avenue and Lauzon Parkway off-ramps. No full closures are expected. This work will be ongoing until 3 p.m. today. Lauzon Parkway will be closed nightly and will reopen daily at 6 a.m. with one lane of traffic in each direction between Twin Oaks Drive and Cabana Road East. This work is ongoing until Saturday morning. Wyandotte Street East has lane restrictions from Pilette Avenue to Thompson Boulevard for road repairs. And University Avenue is still closed between McKay and Wellington. This work is ongoing until the end of the summer. From the AM 800 Traffic Center, I'm Megan DeLaurier.
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32: Have you ever taken an Uber? Well, Uber keeps track of all kinds of things that go on with Ubers right across the country. And one of those things is how many items are lost and found or maybe never retrieved. Windsor has now moved up to the second most forgetful city in Canada. That's according to Uber's 2026 Lost and Found Index. And there's some surprising things that get forgotten in those vehicles. Keithana Rang is the corporate communications lead at Uber Canada and spoke with me about it.
1: I can only imagine what people leave behind after getting out of an Uber.
3: Yeah, I mean, this is a fun list we issue every year. You know, we have this shared experience as Canadians, whether it's yourself or someone you know. We've all had that experience where we've left something in an Uber. So we thought it would be fun to see what Canadians are leaving behind, both the, you know, the usual stuff like your phone or your wallet, but also there's some unique stuff out there, too, that people are leaving behind.
32: So let's take a look at the list and find out what it is they have.
3: Yeah, I mean, the most commonly forgotten items, like no one's going to be surprised. The phone is always number one.
32: Not surprising.
3: I'm surprised this is still number one because I feel like phones are glued to people's hands these days. But, you know, wallet, backpack, headphones, keys, et cetera, make the list. But I did find it interesting, you know, when I looked at different cities and what are the most commonly forgotten ones, it's interesting to see our different cultures reflected in the list. Like, for example, in Kitchener-Waterloo, the laptop made the list in the top 10 forgotten items, but you don't see that anywhere else.
32: No.
3: And so I feel like those tech folks out in KW are leaving laptops behind. Or in Saskatoon or St. John's, cash made the most commonly forgotten items, where we didn't see that in other parts of the country.
32: Okay. I thought it was interesting, too, to see passport was left behind on the list. Like, number six of the items in Windsor, leaving your passport behind. I'm thinking, whoa, that's something you shouldn't probably be just holding on to.
3: I know. I feel for those people who are probably going to the airport and then left their passport. That's a tough one.
32: Yeah, for sure. For here, it's a lot of people heading towards the border, right? And so they have it out. So, so you've got different things. Well, who's the most forgetful cities? Like, I guess we're near the top of the list, right?
3: Yeah. So I don't have great news for Windsor. You folks are number two, and I will say also you moved up from fourth to second this year. So I don't know what's going on in Windsor. And Windsor did not make the list in 2023 and 2024. So something's in the water over there. People are quite forgetful the last couple of years. But Saskatoon is number one. And we see other cities, Victoria, BC, St. John's, Newfoundland, Winnipeg, Halifax, Kelowna. And interestingly enough, the larger cities are the least forgetful. So we have Toronto, Ottawa, and Calgary as the least forgetful cities.
32: I wonder if it's, you know, they're using Ubers more often, and so they're really used to holding on to everything and checking before they get out, maybe.
3: Yeah, or, you know, Uber's been in those cities longer, so maybe the residents are just more used to it. Who knows?
32: Let's talk about some of the unique items. You did talk about laptops in Kitchener-Waterloo. And I don't know that many people anymore that travel around with their laptops, but I get it for Kitchener-Waterloo. But what are some of the other things that have been left in different cities?
3: Oh, there are just hilarious things across the country. You know, we saw in London, Ontario, one leg from a bed frame and one old smoke alarm. And actually the person who put that in there actually said they were taking it to get replacements and they left it behind. So I felt so bad for that individual. Oh, I wonder if they ever figured it out. In Toronto, an aquarium fish and supplies. I'm worried about those fish. Who knows what happened? And then in, you know, Edmonton, blue wig, so probably an Oilers fan. But I did look in Windsor to see any unique items left in Windsor before I jumped on to our call. And someone wrote a small monkey stuffed animal, one leather slipper, so I'm not sure what happened there.
32: Wow.
3: And then someone wrote in that they lost, "Hi, sorry, I think I lost my pillow in the car." So I'm not sure where they were going. And this one was my favorite one. Someone wrote they lost her phone number. So maybe someone got someone's number at a bar and a piece of paper and it got left behind. Yeah. So I feel bad for that. That connection.
32: Written on a coaster and then, yep. That's pretty amazing. The aquarium fish, so that's kind of, I'm thinking, oh, poor fish.
3: I know.
32: Somebody needs to do something with it, but that's, And in Brantford, 12 pizzas. How did you, like, how would somebody leave 12 pizzas in a car?
3: There's no other details for that one, so I can't even guess the story, but I just imagine someone must have put it in the trunk or something. I don't know. Or maybe, you know what, maybe it was like small personal frozen pizzas.
32: I hope it was something. I don't know. And of course, the topper, I think, is in Toronto, a frozen turkey. Somebody left behind a frozen turkey.
3: Yeah, again, I love guessing the stories behind this because I think it's so funny. But I'm thinking, you know, they're on their way to family Thanksgiving and like put it in the trunk and then hopped out and was like, oh no, I left the turkey.
32: It was the only one left in the store.
3: Yeah, exactly.
32: Now, you know what? When it comes to this, is there a certain time of day or night or a certain day, that kind of thing, where we are more forgetful?
3: So it looks like across the country, Sunday at 1 a.m. So I'm thinking it's like after people are out partying seems to be a thing. So we looked at the most forgetful days in Canada over the last 12 months, and it was Halloween was over a weekend this year, so that made the number one day of the year people left things behind. But in Windsor, it was actually December 7th. And I'm thinking it's usually like work holiday parties and parties with friends, usually in the first couple of weeks of December, so that's probably why. But nationally, it was Halloween. But it's interesting, again, to see how, you know, the cultures in our cities reflect the data, because in London, homecoming was the most forgetful day in Western University. In Calgary, Stampede was the most forgetful day. And in Kitchener-Waterloo is Oktoberfest. So it's always fascinating to see how our, you know, celebrations and cultures reflect the data.
32: Oh, yeah. There was a Santa fun run back here on December 7th. That could have been the culprit.
3: There you go.
32: Oh, wow. So what do people do if you do find yourself that you've lost something, you've left something behind after getting out of an Uber?
3: Yeah, the best way to retrieve your lost item is to call the driver. So you just go into your app, go to your past trips, and there's actually a button that says, did you forget something? And if you click on it, you can follow the steps to contact your driver. There will be a $20 fee to return your item as your driver's going out of their way to return it to you. But we are piloting a new feature in some cities in the U.S., so we'll see how that goes and see if we can bring it to Canada. But it's called Uber Courier, and you can request a trip to return your lost item. And we expect to roll that out in Canada later this year.
32: Well, cool. That would be cool for sure. Because it sounds like a lot of people are forgetting things.
3: Yeah.
32: Excellent. Well, this is great. I really appreciate all the information. This is a fun topic.
3: It definitely is. Thanks for having us.
32: That is Kithana Rang, Corporate Communications Lead at Uber Canada. So the top 10 most commonly forgotten items, Rosanna, one of our callers, says she forgot her cell phone in a cab and the cabbie returned it. In Ubers, it is phones. That's the first thing. And then in Windsor, wallet or purse is the second. Keys, their backpacks, maybe some clothing, a passport, headphones, vapes, glasses or sunglasses and jewelry. The number 10 list of cities or towns, the most forgetful, Saskatoon's number one, but Windsor is number two. And then, of course, all kinds of interesting items lost across Canada, including, I can't believe, a frozen turkey. A 15-pound frozen turkey. Forgot. In Toronto, that is. And the most forgetful hour? Sunday morning at 1 a.m. Saturday night out. That's when people are forgetting their items.
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13: It's 6 o'clock.
0: Fifteen degrees in Windsor, Essex, a mix of sun and cloud for today, a warm, windy high of 30, 86 Fahrenheit. I'm Paul McDonald, AM 800 News. Coming up, temporary help agency hit with heavy fines and a LaSalle man acquitted of drug trafficking. But first, a new report is calling for expanded border enforcement beyond fentanyl and migration to include broader illicit trade markets. Canadian Manufacturers and Exporters says major gateways like Windsor continue to attract sophisticated smuggling activity from organized crime that take advantage of gaps in inspection and monitoring, high cargo volumes, and operational challenges for border authorities. The group's chief economist, Alan Arkan, says Canada and the U.S. need to share intelligence and joint enforcement.
5: Just using the latest technology to at the border to tackle it. You know, when we look at all areas of the Canadian economy, what you do find, and then what's interesting is that we do tend in Canada to lag in adopting technology. That's true in manufacturing, the industry we cover, but it's also true in the border. The U.S. is using more sophisticated technology.
0: The report found contraband tobacco accounts for up to half of cigarette sales in some provinces and cost governments at least $2.5 billion in lost tax revenue every year. Cargo theft losses across Canada and the U.S. reached an estimated $725 million in 2025. A temporary help agency in Leamington has been fined $100,000 for failing to pay employees. The Ministry of Labor says the agency's director, Sun Van Duong, has also been fined $50,000. The ministry launched an investigation in 2023 that found hundreds of employees were owed wages, public holiday pay, and vacation pay totaling more

0: The company failed to comply with an order to repay wages owed to employees and did not apply for a review to the Ontario Labour Relations Board within the required time. The ministry says a director's order to pay was then issued to DeWong, making him personally responsible for a portion of the unpaid wages. A provincial offenses court judge issued an order in April convicting the agency and the director. Not guilty, the verdict in a drug trafficking trial of a LaSalle man. 48-year-old Sean Yvonne was charged after a kilo of cocaine and nearly $80,000 in cash were found hidden in his backyard in July 2020. The defense argued the drugs could have belonged to Yvonne's late uncle, who had unrestricted access to the house on Outram Avenue. The 12 jurors took nearly 3 hours to reach their verdict. Yvonne was found guilty of possession of a small amount of cocaine found in his bedroom during the police search. He testified those drugs were for personal use. AMA Hedberg News time is 6:03, a mix of sun and cloud for today, warmer with a high of 30. A 47-year-old man is facing charges for driving while impaired and under suspension. More this morning from AMA 100's Megan DeLoria.
1: On Tuesday evening, Windsor police responded to reports of a suspected impaired driver in the area of Malden Road and Front Road. The driver was allegedly crossing into oncoming traffic and hitting construction pylons. Officers located and stopped the vehicle on Sandwich Street South, where officers observed signs of drug impairment. Police had also discovered that the driver was prohibited from driving following a previous impaired driving charge that was laid back in April. The man was transported to police headquarters, where he failed a drug evaluation. The man is facing four charges, including impaired driving, dangerous operation of a vehicle, driving under suspension, and failing to surrender a suspended driver's license. Megan DeLaurier, AM 800 News.
0: A busy road in Windsor has made the CAA's list of the worst roads in Ontario. Riverside Drive East ranks fourth in the southwest region.
2: Which actually did make an appearance on last year's list, too. Some of the main issues there were potholes, poor road maintenance, traffic congestion. But we do know there's some infrastructure projects going on right now on Riverside Drive. So usually when large-scale infrastructure projects are completed, the roads tend to fall off the list.
0: CAA's government relations consultant Brian Purvu says Sarnia took four of the top five spots, with Blackwell Side Road number one in the southwest. The overall worst road in Ontario is Barton Street East in Hamilton for a third time. To Amherstburg now, where open-air weekends return for another season. The town's manager of economic development and tourism, Jen Ibrahim, says the weekends start Friday afternoon at 3 and run until Sunday night at 8 every weekend until September 6th.
3: It's three blocks of our downtown historic core that gets closed off so that visitors and entertainers can just take over the streets.
0: Again, this year there will be themed weekends like Rib Fest, Farm Fest, and Latin Fest. AM 800 News time is 6:05. Let's get our first check of business for this Thursday morning.
4: Markets on both sides of the border slipped yesterday. Toronto's S&P TSX dropped by 367 to 34,801. In New York, the Dow fell by 620 and the Nasdaq lost 239. Asian markets this morning weren't much better. In Tokyo, the Nikkei dipped nearly 1,000 points. The Hang Seng in Hong Kong slid by 379. Our dollar is trading this morning at 71.83 U.S. Prime Minister Mark Carney is today set to announce Ottawa's AI strategy. He'll tour an AI institute in Toronto and meet researchers. The strategy looks to build trust in AI. Experts say Canada's recent drop in immigration makes the economy look weaker than it really is. RBC economist Nathan Jansen says high immigration helped boost GDP in years past. Prime Minister Mark Carney has said when immigration drops, so too does the GDP. And Ottawa is keeping its support for the steel and aluminum sectors for another year. That includes tariffs and quotas to protect Canadian producers from unfair trade. From the Canadian Press, I'm Aaron Sousa.
5: It's a culinary competition of global proportions. 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
2: 6-7. Actually, it's 6-08 now, so.
3: Oh, okay. It's all over, so I can't play that.
2: Ooh, we haven't played that in a while, thank gosh.
3: I thought you'd enjoy that.
2: I think the kids are over that now. I think they're on to another thing.
3: Okay, all right. Well, let's get to the weather, and we're going to see a mix of sun and cloud today. High of 30.
2: Woo! My pool. You better warm up, pool, because you're a little cold yesterday.
3: I'm going to jump in myself today. 17 or 63, the low tonight, and then tomorrow, mix of sun and cloud and a high of 30 or 86. We're looking at 28, 28, 28, 30. So all in the upper 20s and into the 30-degree region for the next several days. Normal high 24, and right now it's nice. It's clear in 15 or 59 Fahrenheit.

0: Well, is there any better way to start your Thursday than jam into some Creed on this AM 800 Thursday mornings with Mike and Meg?
1: Wow, Stevie really got us into this quick, didn't he?
0: Yeah, he maybe could sense I was like a little sleepy this morning or a
2: Me
0: little
2: too.
0: Not with it. Yeah, you're
2: I
0: like,
2: don't know what it is. It was too hot last night.
0: It was.
1: It was.
0: Yeah, see?
1: It was.
0: See? Complaining about the heat.
1: Well, no, I never said I love sleeping in, you know, the heat. And I should have turned my air conditioning on last night. I didn't. I thought I could get one more night, but I woke up just sweating.
0: Oh, wow. Sweaty Meg.
1: Yeah.
0: Sweaty
1: yeah.
0: pits or what?
1: Oh, you know when you get it like down your back and everything? You know what I mean?
0: Yeah,
1: it's
0: not
1: kind of
0: good.
1: Around your neck. You're kind of like, oh. Anyway, so then I had to, you know, get up.
0: Yeah.
1: Go to the bathroom, do the whole thing.
0: Was the air on or windows open?
1: Windows open. I didn't turn the air on, and I should have. Today is the day the air goes on.
0: Okay. Yeah, it might be with overnight low of 17 or 63. Yeah. The AC may have to go on tonight.
1: Would you swim in my pool? Right now it's 72. I dipped a toe in yesterday. Woo! Right back out.
0: Oh, yeah?
1: Oh, yeah.
0: What was it?
1: 72.
0: Oh, 72. Okay.
1: Would you swim at 72?
0: No chance I would be swimming at 72. No, thank you.
1: I'm such a baby with the water.
0: I don't know if I'd go in at 82.
1: I will go in anything around like, even 78, but like 79, 80. In the, if you get into the 80s, then I'm fine, but I cannot do cold water. My mom, she could swim in like 60.
0: Yeah.
1: Like she loves swimming so much, she doesn't even care.
0: Have you ever done one of those cold water
1: plunges?
0: Or like, not even the plunge, but like the cold water bath or whatever that like people, like athletes go in. Does Tyler do that?
1: Yes, and he wants a cold plunge. And I'm like, for what? And then he wants a sauna so he can do cold plunge,
0: oh,
1: sauna.
0: Oh, wow.
1: And you know what I say to him?
0: List.
1: I know. And I say to him, we got bigger priorities, buddy.
0: Yeah, like a wedding.
1: Yeah. And I want a front porch, really.
0: Oh, you want a front porch, too? Wow, okay.
1: Yeah,
0: well,
1: that's my priority.
0: You might want to get a second job.
1: I know.
0: Jeez.
1: Yeah, I know.
0: Lots of wants, but you're still young, and you just moved in, so I get it.
1: Oh, yeah, and we've got the energy for it now, you
0: yeah,
1: know?
0: So absolutely.
3: It's like, I want to have a hot girl summer.
1: But I'm yeah, that's me too.
0: Yeah, right? Absolutely. Okay. Well, welcome to Thursday. We got lots to get to this morning as we are just nicely underway. And we got the roads to get to, the worst roads in southwestern Ontario. And one of the roads in this area has made the list. We'll talk to Paul McDonald about that coming up in a few minutes. But did you see this? Elon Musk? The guy's like rich enough, right? The rich get richer.
1: Well, the rich get richer because he is set to become the world's first trillionaire.
0: Trillionaire.
1: After his rocket company SpaceX begins selling shares of stock to the public on June 12th. That's coming up. A trillionaire has 1,000 times more money than a... I can't even read this. A trillionaire has 1,000 times more money than a... billionaire.
0: That's insane.
1: That amount of money is enough to run a state with 10 million people. Shares of SpaceX are expected to sell for $135, which would put Musk's net worth at $988 billion.
0: That's crazy.
1: That's crazy.
0: Yeah. Well, it's the way the world works.
1: But should it be like $1 trillion?
0: $1 trillion.
1: For what?
0: Well,
1: so
0: coming up with stuff
1: what?
0: Like SpaceX and Twitter, and bought Twitter for all that money. X renamed that. He didn't invent that. So where did Elon first make all his money? Was it
2: PayPal?
0: PayPal. That's right. Yeah. That's where he kind of got his start, yeah. And his fortune started to amass there. And then he just kind of went on to SpaceX and Tesla and other companies like that.
1: I think to put into perspective what $1 trillion is actually hard for the average person.
0: Yeah, it is. A trillion.
1: I know. I think about the money, like the good that money
0: yeah,
1: could
0: what
1: do.
0: Would you do if you were a trillionaire? Like Bill Gates gave away a lot of his fortune, right? From Microsoft?
1: Yeah.
0: He gave away a lot of money to different countries or organizations or charities. Would you do that? Or
1: absolutely.
0: Were you just like, I want more?
1: No, because I'm not built like that, and that's probably why I'll never make $1 trillion or $1 billion or anywhere close.
0: I suppose, yeah.
1: But I think I would feel like I have a moral obligation to help people at $1 trillion.
0: Okay.
1: How do you spend $1 trillion? Like,
0: you can't. I don't know if you could if you, unless you're buying like a lot of big things. I don't know. I'd buy the Tigers.
1: Sure. Okay. That would take a big chunk. That'd be like a nickel. Offer your trillion.
0: Yeah, I want like okay, the Tigers. I don't know what they're valued at. Maybe $4 or $5 billion. Like, that's kind of a drop in the bucket, isn't it? For somebody who has $1 trillion.
1: It's so sad. It's like so many people have less and less, and the real rich. I'm not talking like millionaires. The top 1%. Of people with money, they just keep getting richer and richer, and the people at the bottom just keep getting poorer and poorer. I just don't know how we have people like, well, even in the U.S. where Elon Musk lives, like people living on the streets, single moms or dads who cannot afford to feed their children, and this guy's $1 trillion.
0: Yeah, it's crazy, but
1: it's crazy.
0: That is the way the system works. So I guess that's just going to be the way it is.
1: Okay, get this: $1 trillion. Is what the internet's saying, is an almost unfathomable amount of money, roughly equivalent to stacking $100 bills to reach from New York to Paris.
0: Wow.
1: Like, spending $1 million every single day for about 2,740 years.
0: Okay, say that again. I got to comprehend this a little bit better.
1: So it would be like spending $1 trillion, spending $1 million every single day for 2,740 years.
0: That puts it into perspective pretty well there.
1: We live, I don't know if you're lucky, 80 years, 90 years.
0: Right, right. Well, there you go. So, you know, one texter saying Elon has tens of thousands of employees. Why do people trash his success? From DT this morning.
1: Oh, but then pay your employees better.
0: Well, I mean, you could argue that. I'm sure he pays some of them very well.
1: And I'm sure he doesn't too. Like,
0: right.
1: I think, you know, in order to get an amount of money like that, there has to be some sort of exploitation, whether that's labor, whether that's resources, whether that's the environment, there has to be some sort of exploitation. And, I mean, it sounds like a lot of people don't care because he has $1 trillion. But if I made $1 trillion, my employees, they would be living life large.
0: Yeah. Well, a lot of these tech companies, you know, their employees have a lot of cool different things that they can take advantage of.
1: Yeah, like you having a sleeping pod in the office. I don't know if that, you know.
0: Does that not count? You just want more money?
1: Pay your, I don't know. If you've been able to make $1 trillion in your life, I would be giving back to the people who got me there.
0: Okay, very nice. All right, 617, and let's find out what's happening on the roads now as we check AM 800 traffic. And here's Megan DeLaurier.
4: In the city, starting today, Tecumseh Road East will have lane reductions in both directions from Rivard Avenue to Balfour Boulevard for milling and paving work. This work will be ongoing until the end of the month. Northbound Ojibwe Parkway has lane restrictions between GN Booth Drive and the Essex Terminal Railway tracks until tomorrow. The intersection of Erie Street West and Victoria Avenue is still closed to southbound traffic. College Avenue is fully closed between Huron Church Road and Brock Street. This closure will be in place until the end of July. And there is still a full closure on Central Avenue from Ontario Street to Seminole Street for water main construction. Meanwhile, in the county, County Road 46 has lane restrictions between 8th Concession and County Road 17, and County Road 42 between Les Bronze Road and County Road 43 is down to one lane. Delays should be expected. From the AM 800 Traffic Center, I'm Megan DeLaurier.
1: All right, thanks so much for that, Megan. Let's get your gas prices to you here. Not good news on that front. Looks like gas, according to Gas Wizard, up about 2 cents, 181.9 for gas, according to Gas Wizard.
0: Even Elon Musk is driving his Tesla right now because he can't afford gas.
1: Yeah, he probably is whipping around in that thing. Diesel 201.9, and that is up 3 cents. Coming up, Paul is joining us. We're going to talk about CAA has released their worst roads list. What made the list for our region? That is up next.
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0: I'd buy the Tigers.
1: For $1.8 billion.
0: Yeah, $1.8. I was surprised the Tiger value, Steve looked that up, is $1.8 billion.
1: I feel like that's high.
0: No.
1: Really?
0: Low compared to other sports.
1: It's a lot
0: Dallas
1: of money.
0: Cowboys, $8
1: billion. Yeah, but that...
16: What about the Los Angeles Dodgers? Anything on that list you're seeing?
0: Steve, we looked up the Dodgers. I bet
2: 4.8.
0: I was going to say 4.
16: 4.8.
0: Yeah, that's a deal.
1: Billy?
0: Billion dollars.
1: Oh, my word. Okay.
16: I want in.
1: Well, you can tally your savings to, to buy a professional sports team so that you can go to trimhouse.com. 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
0: All right, so it's going to be a warm one today, and a mix of sun and cloud with a high of 30 or 86. Tonight down to 17 or 63, and then tomorrow a mix of sun and cloud and a high of 30 or 86. Right now, 15, 59 Fahrenheit.

0: All right, so I found a list here. This one says the top 10 most valuable sports franchises. The Dallas Cowboys, they say in this list, $13 billion they're worth. The Golden State Warriors are worth $11 billion. Why doesn't this list, though, have soccer teams? Like Real Madrid is worth, I think, as much as the right. Dallas Cowboys. Yeah. This is all Big Four sports in the in North America.
1: Yeah, I think in baseball, Yankees, Dodgers, certainly. I mean, the Red Sox, there's a lot of teams in the bigger markets that have been around that would be a big buck to buy.
0: Yeah, absolutely. Now, let's talk about our roads.
1: Yeah.
0: We wanted to get to that this morning.
1: 2026.
0: Because, yeah, the official list is out. It official.
1: CAA is out with its worst roads for 2026. In the southwest region, now that includes Windsor, Essex, Chatham, Kent, up to Sarnia, Lambton. On that list, ranked fourth, Riverside Drive in Windsor. Congratulations.
0: Oh, number one seed, yeah.
1: Yeah, so Riverside Drive East comes in at fourth. Rusty Thompson yesterday from our news department talking with Brian Purvu from the agencies. He's the government relations consultant for CAA. He says feedback from drivers cited potholes, poor maintenance, uneven surfaces, not great room for cyclists, and the winter took its toll on Riverside Drive East, but it's been in disrepair for a while. Now, the city is doing some milling and paving in certain sections along there, but work needs to be done. So that's fourth. Sarnia, congratulations, taking four of the top five spots, led again by Blackwell Side Road.
0: All right. Congratulations to Blackwell Side Road and all the people that have to drive that every day.
1: Yeah, and the worst in Ontario, again for the third time, Barton Street East in Hamilton. Our resident producer, Steve, who's down from that area, can you speak to Barton Street East?
2: Barton's gotten better. I think Aberdeen took it in Hamilton last year, and it's terrible. Hamilton as a whole, I was home on the weekend.
1: Yeah.
2: It's a mess.
3: Really? Wow. Just bad infrastructure, Stevie?
2: Terrible roads. And you've got the downtown core where all the steel factories are, and you've got these big trucks going on these roads. That's the issue with Barton, is the trucks.
1: Yep. Yeah, absolutely.
0: Well, okay, what's on your... I'd like to know what's on people's list this morning. 519-792-2559. I think that area, right as you swerve off from Huron Church to go to the university in that area, near college, where all the trucks are beating up our roads.
3: That was the number one on my list, too.
0: That would be on my list, certainly.
1: I do avoid, I'll be honest, there's sections from downtown, from Riverside Drive East, I avoid it. It's just, especially the curb lane where you've got, where the drains are. I mean, it just seems like it's a mess. It's hard to drive.
3: Yeah.
1: It really is.
0: I'm surprised in 2026 that we're still dealing with the materials we use to build roads, that like somebody hasn't come up with something better. And I'm sure there is something better, but that's still cost efficient for municipalities to be able to redo roads where we're not having to redo them all the time. Can't somebody make a steel road or something?
3: I know what you're saying. Like,
0: you know what I mean?
3: Like technology hasn't involved that much in I bet it has.
0: I'm sure there are things. Like, I've seen glass roads that have lights built into them and stuff. Instead of painting the lines on the asphalt, they have, like, it's like almost like a panel that you drive on. But it's not feasible. It's not cost effective yet.
3: Plus, our climate is challenging, too. I mean, I know that's what, like, the engineers will say it gets so warm, it gets so cold. Imagine living in a place that kind of stays at one temperature all year.
0: Yeah, they don't have this issue. You go to California or something like that, or warmer climates, the roads are very nice.
1: They just have roads that are swallowed up by earthquakes.
0: Well, yeah, I mean, you got those issues, but, you know.
1: Yeah.
0: Everybody has their issues. But I'm stunned that we haven't found something different that lasts longer and doesn't, you know, buckle under temperature changes and things like that.
1: As far as roads suggestions, the one for me is still from about Lauzon Road out to Forest Glade Drive and beyond. That stretch of Tecumseh Road East, not very good. And that intersection of Tecumseh Road East and Forest Glade Drive needs a serious repair.
3: A little overhaul?
1: Yeah.
3: Okay.
0: Yeah. Well, hey, one at a time. You can only do so much with
1: that's
0: the budget.
1: That's right. Hey, they
0: when you
1: spend
0: have a 0%
1: the city
0: tax
1: does
0: increase,
1: spend
0: they do
1: a lot of money on infrastructure. And I know there's complaints. We get complaints all the time about the construction. Oh, orange barrels everywhere. Well, yep. If they don't do the work, then
0: that's
1: they just
0: it.
1: Fall in further into disrepair.
0: Okay, your worst roads. We can talk about this a little bit later on as the show goes on. Paul, thanks very much. 519-792-2559. When we come back, we'll get to the weather. It's going to be hot over the next few days. And then we're going to talk to a longtime media personality and journalist in this country. Graham Richardson is going to be debuting a new show here on AM 800. And we're going to talk to the Graham up next on AM 800.
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1: -14 degrees in Windsor, Essex. A mix of sun and cloud today. Warmer with a windy high of 30, 86 Fahrenheit. I'm Paul McDonald, AM 800 News. Coming up, a call to address illicit trade and Ontario's worst roads. But first, a jury has found a LaSalle man not guilty of drug trafficking. 48-year-old Sean Yvonne was charged after police found a kilo of cocaine and $80,000 in cash hidden in his backyard in July 2020. The defense contended the drugs could have belonged to Yvonne's late uncle, who had unrestricted access to the house on Outram Avenue. The jury of 12 took nearly 3 hours to reach its verdict. Yvonne was found guilty of possession of a small amount of cocaine found in his bedroom during the police search of his home. He testified the drugs were for personal use. There's a call this morning for the federal government to address the issue of illicit trade. Canadian Manufacturers and Exporters is out with a new report that examines the growth of contraband tobacco, illegal nicotine products, cannabis, and cargo and auto theft. The report includes how organized crime is using advanced manufacturing equipment and online platforms to scale operations at major border points like Vancouver, Montreal, and Windsor. CME's chief economist Alan Arkan says battling illicit trade would be more effective if agencies in Canada and the U.S. worked closer together.
10: Our relationship with the U.S. is a little bit challenged right now. That's an understatement, but there are certain areas where it does make sense to deepen cooperation with the U.S., and this would be one of those.
1: Arkan's report estimates cargo theft losses in Canada and the U.S. last year were $725 million. The report says major gateways like Windsor continue to attract sophisticated smuggling activity that takes advantage of gaps in inspection and monitoring, high cargo volumes, and operational challenges for border authorities. A temporary help agency in Leamington and its director have been hit with fines totaling $150,000 for failing to pay hundreds of employees. The Ministry of Labor launched an investigation in 2023 after receiving complaints. The investigation found violations of the Employment Standards Act, including unpaid minimum wage entitlements and termination of assignment pay. A ministry audit of the employer's records for 2022 determined hundreds of employees were owed wages totaling more than $234,000. The ministry says the agency failed to comply with an order to repay wages and did not apply for a review to the Ontario Labor Relations Board within the required time. A provincial offenses court judge convicted the agency and its director in April and fined the agency $100,000 and its director, Son Van Duong, $50,000. AM 800 News time is 6:33, windy and warmer for today, a high of 30. The 2026 CAA Worst Roads list is out in the Southwest region. Riverside Drive East in Windsor ranked fourth. The agency's government relations consultant, Brian Purvu, says drivers had some common complaints about the busy roadway.
9: What we've seen in terms of top issues, like I said, the potholes, congestion as well, poor road maintenance, uneven roads as well has been a trending issue there.
1: The city is doing milling and paving work along the drive between Elmer Avenue and Devonshire Road and between Goyo Street and Elmer Avenue. Sarnia took four of the top five spots in the Southwest, with Blackwell Side Road rated the worst in the region. The worst road in Ontario, according to drivers, is Barton Street East in Hamilton for a third time. More trouble for a 47-year-old man already banned from driving due to a previous impaired charge late in April. The man was arrested again Tuesday night. Windsor police say witnesses report seeing the driver's car crossing into oncoming traffic and hitting construction pylons in the area of Malden Road and Front Road. He was stopped and arrested on Sandwich Street South and later failed a police drug test. The man is facing new charges of operation of a vehicle while impaired by drugs, dangerous operation of a vehicle, driving while under suspension, and failing to surrender a suspended driver's license. His vehicle has been impounded for 45 days. Open-air weekends are back for another season in Amherstburg.
11: We're just buzzing with activities, dealing with vendors and entertainers and, you know, working with our downtown businesses. It's just so exciting.
1: The town's manager of economic development and tourism, Jen Ibrahim, says the season kicks off tomorrow afternoon at 3 and runs every weekend until September 6th. She says three blocks of the historic downtown core is closed for visitors and entertainers to take over the streets. AM 800 News time is 6:35. Let's get a check of business now. Prime Minister Mark Carney is expected to announce the federal government strategy on artificial intelligence in Toronto today.
12: Carney is slated to tour an artificial intelligence institute in Toronto and meet with researchers as he unfurls the blueprint. The strategy comes as governments, businesses, and civil society all navigate the rapid development of machine learning and tools that can process information almost instantly with varying degrees of accuracy. Artificial Intelligence Minister Evan Solomon said this week his government's new strategy will look to build trust in AI, empower workers, and help build Canada. The federal government has said new privacy and online safety laws will be an important element of building that trust. Karen Rebo, The Canadian Press.
13: I mean to fight this war and win it.
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14: 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Catch up before the new season begins June 21st, only on Crave. 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
0: right, good morning. 6:37 here on AM 800 and CTV Windsor. Mike and Meg with you. We're here till 10 o'clock this morning, and we take a look at the weather now. 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
3: Weather forecast for today, high of 30 or 86, a mix of sun and cloud. Tonight, low of 17 or 63. Those evening temperatures are getting warmer and warmer. Friday, tomorrow, it's looking like a very similar day as today, 30 or 86. And Saturday, we're looking at a high of 28 or 82. They're calling for a bit of rain, both on Saturday and Sunday, for anybody who's making plans to go to Art in the Park. It's only a 40% chance on Saturday.
0: So that means 60% chance it won't rain.
3: Yeah, exactly.
0: I like to look on the positive side of life, Meg.
3: Oh, yeah, Mr. Positive over there. Current temperature, it's already 14 degrees. That is 57 Fahrenheit.

0: right, welcome back, and it's always exciting when a new show debuts, especially by a very well-known news journalist, and now he's going to be a radio personality, and this is coming up on Friday. So, as we know, Vashi Kapelos is on AM 800 with her show from noon till 2, Monday to Thursday, but then Friday comes, and I guess Vashi needs a day off, so we are debuting on Friday from noon till 2, the Graham Richardson Show is going to debut, and I'm looking forward to this because I've you know, watched this guy on TV for years with his reporting and anchoring, and he joins us this morning to talk about the new show. Graham, good morning.
1: Mike and Meg, good morning. Vashi never gets a day off, as you can
0: No, imagine. That seems to be true. I think she's been anchoring the news this week as well on CTV. Well, Graham, congratulations on the new show. This is going to be a little bit different for you. I'm sure you've done lots of radio and you've done everything before, but mainly you've been like more of a journalist, and this will give you a little more kind of a free forum to talk about all the issues that's happening to our country right now.
1: Yeah, you know, I'm really looking forward to it for a bunch of reasons. Like I'm, you know, as you said, Mike, I'm a bit of a political guy, right? But it's Friday. It's 12 to 2 on Friday. And, you know, just like everybody else, I'm kind of looking forward to sort of a bit of an ease up. So that's kind of the theme of the show that we're going to cover, you know, when and God's, who knows when they're going to open up the Gordie Howe Bridge. Those kinds of things.
0: If you find out when, can you let us know?
2: Yeah.
1: Well, we're relying on you guys too. We'd love to know. Boy, whoever thought a bridge opening would be tied into international relations the way, I mean, obviously it's an international incident, but, and there's connections to the Americans, as your audience knows, of course. But, I mean, the fact that the White House is involved in this, the fact that it's gone on as long as it has. So, you know, like, that's an issue that obviously we're going to be talking about, but we're also, you know, we're going to be keeping it light and also just trying to kick people up off into the weekend in a positive way. That's not maybe necessarily as heavy as best we can do, because as you both know, I mean, the news cycle can be fatiguing, right?
2: Like, oh,
1: it's
2: yeah.
1: A lot.
2: Mm-hmm. Well, you know what? And Graham, I think that's what a neat concept for a show, too, because I think there's always going to be an appetite, of course, for politics. But we even hear from our listeners sometimes that, you know, it gets heavy. And, you know, kind of all these negative headlines that we continue to see every day.
1: Oh, yeah.
2: It can be challenging as people are going about their regular lives.
1: You know, during pandemic, Meg, I was at CTV Ottawa for almost 15 years, and all through the pandemic, of course, just like everybody was, we were covering it. It was wall-to-wall coverage. And we made the conscious decision to have bright spots in the newscast towards the end, but non-COVID stories that were, and the viewer response and the listener response was just off the charts because they needed it. So I've never forgotten that at the height of the biggest story in the world at the time, and arguably of our generation, where everyone was tuned in to see what was going to happen, what was closed, what was open. You remember all the, I mean, it was just an avalanche of information. They still needed, hey, you know, this local farm has set up a stand and they are doing something that is unique in the community, right?
2: Mm-hmm.
1: And people love that. And so all news is local. This is a national show, of course, but it's that kind of ethos I hope to bring to it that will, yes, keep an eye on the major things, but also just have a bit of fun on Friday. And, you know, maybe, I don't know, maybe I can get a beer tasting in there as well.
2: Oh, well, yeah,
0: that'd
2: yeah.
0: be nice. Well, yeah.
1: Something like that, you know, come
2: oh,
1: on.
2: Oh, yeah.
0: Why not? Graham Richardson from CTV is joining us. He will debut tomorrow, right? Is today Thursday?
2: Yeah.
0: Tomorrow already.
1: See, it's
0: wow.
1: Such a blur, right?
0: It is a blur. You're going to be on from noon till 2 on AM 800 every Friday. We look forward to it. Now, one of the things I was reading about you is how much you cycle. You're on your bike all the time.
1: Yeah, it's what I like to say to my wife. It's there are worse addictions to have.
0: Right.
1: Yes, I'm one of those types. I'm based in Ottawa, and we've got a beautiful part of the area here called Gatineau Park. And yeah, which is close to vehicles a lot, and so I'm one of those road cyclists. But I've just found that you know, I've got a fairly high pressure job, and from time to time, being able to mix in physical exercise as I get a little bit older is always better. And so yeah, I've been doing it for about 12-13 years now, and it's just one of my things that is that is a bit of a release outside of Parliament, outside of work, as best that I can do. We're all busy, but and yes, my kids make fun of me about how I look on the bike, but what are you going to do? Right?
0: Well, I picture you on the bike, Graham, because I only know you from like TV, like in your suit that you would wear on TV, yeah. Cycling around on
2: flying
0: Ottawa.
2: Around.
0: Yeah, I could. I might have to report on a story at a moment's notice. I'm going to wear my suit.
1: It's a suit, but it's not a suit. If you know what I mean.
2: Yeah. We do. And, you know, Graham, just one last question about the show here. Is it, you're going to be having guests on, or is this kind of a opinion based, or what can our listeners expect?
1: It's going to be a whole mix of that, Meg. I'm obviously still a news person. So are you going to get my take on the political scene? No, you're going to get my sense of where things are going. We're going to have interviews. We're going to have key people in. We've got some like lesser known politicians lined up who are from smaller towns that the Canadians aren't necessarily tuned into in terms of everyday big headlines, but are really involved in important stories that matter to their community. One of the stories we've covered at Parliament for CTV National, for instance, is the grounding of the snowbirds.
2: Yes.
1: And we broke that story, and that story is ongoing. And so tomorrow we're going to be speaking with one of the first women who commanded a snowbird. As an alumni now, she is fighting to keep them in the air despite the government announcement. And, it's that kind of thing. It's political, yes, but it's also Canadian. And, I grew up west end of Toronto. I don't have much of a military connection, but I can remember back in the late 70s looking up at the sky as a kid, seeing these wonderful planes that are no longer going to be in the air. And this is the final year. And our snowboard alumni are saying this is the wrong decision, and we're going to fight it and hopefully keep them in the air. We'll see how that goes. So it's that kind of story that I think resonates with people, that has a political element, but is also more of a regular folks kind of take on things,
0: mm-hmm. Yeah,
1: which is what I'm hoping to achieve.
0: It's not pipeline or tariffs and stuff like that. It's the stuff that, kind of has nostalgia for us. And I loved it when we saw him fly over the Bell Center one of the games in Montreal. Graham, thanks so much for the time. We look forward to listening to you tomorrow afternoon from noon till 2.
1: Thanks for having me on, guys. Have a good day.
2: All right, that is Graham Richardson, Ottawa Bureau Chief, CTV for CTV National News, but his new show will debut here on AM 800 and the Bell Media Talk Radio Network this Friday, tomorrow, noon to 2. So you can tune in for some excitement there. 6:47, we'll take a look at your traffic. And we're not hearing about any issues on the roads this morning, but give us a call if you see something. 519-792-2559. It's Megan Delorier with your traffic.
3: In the county, work is still ongoing at the intersection of County Road 9 and County Road 10 in Amherstburg for the installation of new traffic signals. And in Kingsville, water main work is still underway on County Road 20 between Heritage Road and McCain Side Road. Meanwhile, in the city, the EC Row Expressway will have lane restrictions in both directions between Howard Avenue and Lauzon Parkway, including the Central Avenue and Lauzon Parkway off-ramps. No full closures are expected. This work will be ongoing until 3 p.m. today. Lauzon Parkway will be closed nightly and will reopen daily at 6 a.m. with one lane of traffic in each direction between Twin Oaks Drive and Cabana Road East. This work is ongoing until Saturday morning. Wyandotte Street East has lane restrictions from Pilet Avenue to Thompson Boulevard for road repairs. And University Avenue is still closed between McKay and Wellington. This work is ongoing until the end of the summer. From the AM 800 Traffic Center, I'm Megan Delorier.
0: All right, Megan, thanks very much. When we come back, we are going to get to Wayback Windsor Essex and the recently sold Windsor Stadium property. We have the history about that property, and we'll tell you how that all came about. And then when we come back, we're going to check the weather, and if you think it's hot right now, we'll get used to it. That's next.
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2: It is going to get steamy and warm today. High of 30 or 86. They're calling for a mix of sun and cloud. Tonight, low of 17 or 63. Those evening temperatures are they're getting warmer and warmer. Friday, tomorrow, it's looking like the exact same day as today. Saturday, 28 or 82. 40% chance of showers on Saturday. Just taking a peek into early next week. Those temperatures are staying warm, 30, 31. The current temperature right now is 14 or 57 Fahrenheit.

0: the hee-haw for a long time coming, aren't we?
1: I sure hope so. I think it's an early nominee again with for Drop of the Year.
0: Really?
1: Oh, yeah.
0: What do you think, Stevie?
2: I'm a meow guy.
1: Yeah.
0: Okay.
1: Okay. Well, we have plenty of time. We have a whole half year to go still. But let's talk about the weather, shall we? They are talking about southwestern Ontario can expect a hotter than usual summer, according to senior climatologist from Environment Canada, the godfather, David Phillips. They said come Labor Day, when we crunch all the numbers, he'll say June, July, August were warmer than normal. And we've had a number of days above 30 degrees Celsius already, which is more than normal. And a warmer than normal kind of summer coming up. But, you know, you think of nine models that they looked at, apparently. Only one said it was going to be colder than normal in eastern Canada.
0: Well, I just read an article not that long ago that was saying for our region it was going to be cooler and wetter.
1: That's the Farmer's Almanac. Come on. They don't know what they're talking about.
0: You're not buying what they're selling. I believe.
1: I listen to the Godfather.
0: I was just going to say, David Phillips.
1: Nobody better question the senior climatologist.
3: Nobody knows weather like I do.
1: I put a horse head in your bed if you listen to the Farmer's Almanac.
0: You do a really good job at that.
1: Yeah, thank you.
0: Wow, Mike. Yeah, I believe David Phillips.
1: I take a flamethrower to this summer.
0: Oh my gosh. You could be in this movie.
1: Maybe I will. Maybe Godfather 10.
0: The reunion.
1: Yeah. 656 on AM 800.

0: It is time for another edition of Way Back Windsor Essex. We go down memory lane and learn a little history about our fine city and county. And if you drive past Jackson Park today, you'll look at the massive, very quiet field of Windsor Stadium and see a property waiting for its next chapter. But way back in the mid-20th century, this place was part of the roaring, really the heart of our city for sports and culture. Built in 1929 on land sold to the school board by the city, Windsor Stadium quickly became legendary. It was home turf for generations of Kennedy collegiate athletes and the AKO fratmen. And its history runs pretty deep. Sitting right next to the historic Jackson Park bandshell, the stadium was the backdrop to North America's greatest Emancipation Day celebrations. Hundreds of thousands gathered at the bandshell to hear historic speeches from giants like Martin Luther King and Eleanor Roosevelt. And the stadium grounds serving as part of the sprawling celebration that spilled across the whole park. If you were here on the stadium field in the mid-1970s, you will not forget the massive outdoor concerts like the day the Beach Boys took over the grounds, playing their hits under the summer sun right in front of a Windsor crowd at Windsor Stadium. So nearly a century of memories on that grass, and the Windsor Stadium property recently moved into private hands and purchased by the Windsor Racquet Sports Center for $2.575 million. And our piece of our history is changing, but, you know, at least it's going to be some kind of athletic facility, the old Windsor Stadium now. That's Way Back Windsor Essex for today. And if you want to hear some of our prior segments, all you have to do is subscribe to our podcast. Go to your podcast app and search Mornings with Mike and Meg.
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0: Fourteen degrees in Windsor, Essex, a mix of sun and cloud for today with a warm, windy high of 86 Fahrenheit. I'm Paul McDonald, AM 800 News. 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
11: Coming up, stronger measures needed to combat illicit trade in Canada, and a LaSalle man acquitted of drug trafficking. But first, OPP have charged a 24-year-old Leamington man after a two-vehicle crash that closed a section of Highway 77. Provincial police say the collision happened near Mercia Road 5 around 5:45 yesterday afternoon. The driver and passenger of one of the vehicles were taken to hospital with non-life-threatening injuries. Charges include two counts of careless driving causing bodily harm, driving a motor vehicle without a license, and failing to have an insurance card. He's been ordered to appear in court in late August. A temporary help agency in Leamington has been fined $100,000 for failing to pay employees. The Ministry of Labor says the agency's director, Son Van Duong, has also been fined $50,000. The ministry launched an investigation in 2023 that found hundreds of employees were owed wages, public holiday pay, and vacation pay totaling more than $234,000. The company failed to comply with an order to repay wages owed to employees and did not apply for a review to the Ontario Labor Relations Board within

0: him personally responsible for a portion of the unpaid wages. A provincial offenses court judge issued an order in April convicting the agency and the director. Major gateways like Windsor are continuing to attract sophisticated smuggling activity by organized crime. A new report from Canadian Manufacturers and Exporters is calling for expanded border enforcement beyond fentanyl and migration to include broader illicit trade markets. The organization's chief economist, Alan Arkan, says stronger intelligence sharing and joint enforcement are needed between Canada and the U.S.
1: Estimated cargo theft losses in the U.S. and Canada last year were $725 million. Canada saw 47,000 vehicles that were stolen nationwide in 2025 as well, resulting in almost $1 billion in annual insurance costs.
0: Arkan's report says smugglers are taking advantage of gaps in inspection and monitoring, high cargo volumes, and operational challenges for border authorities. Among recommendations to the federal government, creating a national tobacco and nicotine intelligence center and increasing enforcement against illicit online sellers and counterfeit marketplaces. Not guilty, the verdict in a drug trafficking trial of a LaSalle man. 48-year-old Sean Yvonne was charged after a kilo of cocaine and nearly $80,000 in cash were found hidden in his backyard in July 2020. The defense argued the drugs could have belonged to Yvonne's late uncle, who had unrestricted access to the house on Outram Avenue. The 12 jurors took nearly 3 hours to reach their verdict. Yvonne was found guilty of possession of a small amount of cocaine found in his bedroom during the police raid. He testified those drugs were for personal use. AM 800 News Time is 7:04. A mix of sun and cloud for today, a high of 30. CAA is out with its worst roads in Ontario for 2026. Riverside Drive East in Windsor ranks fourth in the southwest region. The agency's government relations consultant, Brian Purvu, says feedback from drivers cite potholes, poor maintenance, and uneven surfaces.
2: We do get some issues on traffic congestion and cycling and pedestrian issues, but it was a tough winter this year. We did see a lot of big potholes forming here, and we look to continue on with the list and let governments know and give them a nice reminder of that more priority and more attention needs to be given to these roads.
0: Blackwell Side Road in Sarnia took top spot in the southwest region, while Barton Street East in Hamilton was named the worst road in Ontario for a third time. Open-air weekends return to Amherstburg starting tomorrow. The town closes off three blocks in the downtown core to visitors and entertainers every weekend until September 6th. Manager of Economic Development and Tourism, Jen Ibrahim, says there will be themed weekends like Ribfest, Farm Fest, and Latin Fest.
3: We tried a couple of themed weekends last year, and we had incredible success. And we decided to bring them back and really raise the bar on entertainment for those that attend.
0: Open-air weekends run from Friday afternoon at 3 until Sunday evening at 8. The AM 800 News Poll question, Zellers is returning to Windsor next month. Will you check out the new store? Let us know at AM800CKLW.com. Yesterday, we asked if you support NDP legislation that would require floor crossers in the House of Commons to first face voters. Of more than 1,200 responses, 69% say yes. AM 800 News Time is 7:06. Let's update the markets now, brought to you by Gus Revenberg Kia, a member of the Revenberg Automotive family, Tecumseh Road East at Forest Glade Drive.
4: Markets on both sides of the border slipped yesterday. Toronto's S&P TSX dropped by 367 to 34,801. In New York, the Dow fell by 620 and the Nasdaq lost 239. Asian markets this morning weren't much better. In Tokyo, the Nikkei dipped nearly 1,000 points. The Hang Seng in Hong Kong slid by 379. Our dollar is trading this morning at 71.83 U.S. Prime Minister Mark Carney is today set to announce Ottawa's AI strategy. He'll tour an AI institute in Toronto and meet researchers. The strategy looks to build trust in AI. Experts say Canada's recent drop in immigration makes the economy look weaker than it really is. RBC economist Nathan Jansen says high immigration helped boost GDP in years past. Prime Minister Mark Carney has said when immigration drops, so too does the GDP. And Ottawa is keeping its support for the steel and aluminum sectors.

0: for another year. That includes tariffs and quotas to protect Canadian producers from unfair trade. From the Canadian Press, I'm Aaron Sousa.
1: I mean to fight this war and win it.
2: 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Before the epic war ignites, catch up on the groundbreaking series hailed as breathtaking and magnificent.
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2: 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Catch up before the new season begins June 21st, only on Crave. 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
9: All right, it's going to be a hot day today, so heads up, mix of sun and cloud and a high of 30 or 86. There were these guys working, putting on a roof behind me. I could not imagine. I've been on my roof before on a somewhat warm day in the spring to clean out the gutters. And it's amazing on a sunny day how much warmer it is on your roof. Mm-hmm. I can't imagine being on a roof in weather in the summer.
8: That is a wild job.
9: That is. Props to all the roofers.
8: Oh, for sure.
9: Out there in the summer. 30 or 86 today, tonight down to 17 or 63, and then tomorrow a mix of sun and cloud and a high of 30 or 86. Right now it's sunny and 13, 55 Fahrenheit.

0: There's Windsor's own Christy Palace and her cover of that Hillary Duff song. I think I like it better than the original.
1: Yeah, this is really good. This brings me right back. This is very nostalgic for me.
0: You're feeling it. What was Hillary Duff's show? What was her her deal?
1: Oh, what was her show called?
2: Lizzie McGuire.
0: Is that the one with the talking cat? I always think it's the one with the talking cat. No, that wasn't it. What's Lizzie McGuire's deal? Was she magical or something like that? Just a high school girl living life and going through the trials and tribulations of being a young girl in her teens?
1: But she had
0: a black cat that talks?
1: Yeah, everyday trials, embarrassments, triumphs of a awkward, relatable 13-year-old girl navigating junior high, middle school, and, you know, that kind of awkward transition into teenage life. She did have an animated alter ego, though. A standout feature of the show was an on-screen animated version of Lizzie, and it would frequently appear to express her actual inner thoughts, snarky comments, anxieties. But it was like a little cartoon, Lizzie McGuire.
0: Oh.
1: And then they would talk to each other.
0: Sounds like a good generational joust trivia there.
1: Maybe I'll put that on the list for next week.
0: Yeah, some Hillary Duff action.
1: Mm-hmm.
0: Hey, we are just a few weeks away now for the fireworks. And the big fireworks show, June 22nd, is when the fireworks will take place down at the riverfront. And ahead of that is World's Finest Shows Midway, returning to Windsor from June 12th to the 28th. And we want you to win some ride all day passes, four passes ride all day from World's Finest Shows at the Windsor Riverfront. They're valid any day. And Meg, please tell us the key word for today.
1: The key word for today is riverfront. Riverfront is the key word for today. And if anybody's trying to, you know, pop that answer into our website, m800cklw.com, just remember, riverfront is one word.
0: Oh, okay.
1: Riverfront.
0: All right. Very nice. And again, yeah, fireworks are Monday night, June 22nd is when they are scheduled for.
1: Can't wait.
0: Are you going? Wait. Are you going to go?
1: I think I have gone every single year since I was like four. The only years that I missed was when I was living in St. John's.
0: Ah, okay.
1: I love the fireworks.
0: All right. Very nice. Very nice indeed. 713, this story was interesting that came out. We didn't get a chance to talk about this yesterday, but when it comes to being absent-minded, leaving stuff behind, and I think there are people out there that are just like, they just have like a habit of doing this. They're always forgetting things somewhere, whether it be your phone or your charger. But this is in the back of an Uber, and nobody's apparently as good as Windsor. We're almost there. Anyway, we climbed to number 2 on Uber's Lost and Found Index, ranking Canada's second most forgetful municipality. We're only behind Saskatoon at this point.
1: What is our deal?
0: I don't know, but we are misplacing stuff. Phones, wallets, keys, passports, jewelry, all on the list. And according to this report, phones are still the most common misplaced belongings in Windsor, followed by wallets, keys, and bags.
1: I guess other frequently misplaced belongings include clothing, headphones, sunglasses, along with high-value items like passports and jewelry. But how is – we have climbed to number 2 on Uber's latest Lost and Found Index, Windsor.
0: Right.
1: That's what a...
0: I guess not a list we want to climb.
1: No.
0: Okay, so what have you left behind on a plane, a bus, an Uber, whatever it is? Have you left something behind and did you ever retrieve it? 519-792-2559. 519-792-2559. Some of the unusual, bizarre items, including... a 15-pound turkey was left behind by a rider in Toronto. I think you forgot something for dinner. Oh, that turkey! I left it in the Uber.
1: Okay, if you put it in the back, in the trunk, I could see you kind of walking away from that.
0: Yeah, I suppose.
1: Somebody left 12 pizzas in Brantford.
0: 12 pizzas. Oh, score for the Uber driver.
1: Yeah, isn't that the truth? Somebody left a 25-pound kettlebell in Vancouver.
0: Okay. I'm very paranoid about leaving stuff behind and forgetting stuff.
1: I think that's good. You have to do the check, right? Keys, wallet, yep. Phone. Keys,
0: but I
1: wallet,
0: can
1: phone.
0: See this because, like, sometimes your phone, and depending on the, I don't know, the dimensions of your pocket as a guy, sometimes you buy shorts or pants and the pocket is subpar and doesn't go deep enough. And then if you sit... the tip will of your phone will be hanging out of the mm-hmm. pocket, and sometimes that will slip out.
1: You should get a fanny pack.
0: Yeah,
1: like a bag.
0: A fanny pack guy. No, like
1: really no. Around the waist. Like it has all your gadgets right there.
0: Like a European carry-all or something.
1: Yeah.
0: No, I'm not. I don't get to carry a purse.
3: No. That's why I bought mine.
1: Yeah, Stevie has a nice little bag, leather.
3: We can call it a purse, Meg. I'm not offended.
0: Okay, producer Steve has
1: a real
0: purse.
1: Man.
0: I carry a purse. Paul, good morning.
4: Morning.
0: What have you left behind?
4: Well, a year ago, we were in Grand Bend golfing, and we lost the spare set of keys to our vehicle.
1: Oh.
4: So we, of course, have to trade the vehicle in, and for a meager $175, they'll replace the keys. So, we call Grand Bend and said, listen, this is the story, blah, blah, blah, blah, blah. They said, well, as a matter of fact, we have a set of keys here to that product of truck. So we drive up there, it's the keys.
1: Oh, good.
0: Oh, that's good.
1: Yeah.
0: We should retain them, yeah. And a lot of people.
4: That was pretty nice of them. So,
0: no kidding. Wow. No kidding. Thanks, Paul. And a lot of people will use those air tags now to put on their, you know, put Steve, maybe Steve has one on his purse or whatever, that you can locate them via Bluetooth if you're in the vicinity anyway with
1: yeah.
0: Bluetooth, right?
1: Do you know what I have lost so many of? Like jackets.
0: Really?
1: Yeah.
0: You leave your jacket behind. It's hot. Take it off.
1: Yeah. And I, there's two jackets in my wardrobe. One's, of course, I really liked. I just have not seen them for years and years and years. And it's like, well, where did I leave them?
0: I know. Let's see. Mark's up next. Mark, what did you leave back on public transportation?
5: Well, interesting. It wasn't myself, but it was my son who was coming back from Yellowknife at Christmas time. And he left his passport in the back of a plane on the back of
0: Did he put it on the back of the seat in the little holder place where all the magazines are and stuff?
5: Exactly.
1: Oh.
5: And he says, oh my God. And so he didn't realize it until he was getting ready to fly back, at New Year's, and only realized it was gone.
0: Oh.
5: He contacted the, airline and found out that when they did a cleaning of the plane afterwards, they found the passport. Gave it to the pilot, who then flew it to, I guess, went to Vancouver, Edmonton, and eventually we got it back, and they dropped it off in at the Windsor Airport.
0: That's amazing!
1: Oh, that's good! Wow!
0: What airline was it?
5: Yeah, kudos to Air Canada.
0: Yeah! We always poo-poo, Mark, on Air Canada, but we'll give them props
1: yeah.
0: on that one, but it sounds like the pilot almost took this into his own hands.
1: Mm-hmm.
0: I'm gonna return it to its rightful owner in Windsor.
1: I bet you the crew on the planes, they see so many passports
0: yeah.
1: left behind.
0: But
1: scary feeling.
0: There's gotta be a ton of Bluetooth headsets that get left behind in airplanes.
1: Yeah.
0: I would think that would be a very, very popular item. Okay, well, what else have you lost? 519-792-2559-719. Let's find out what's happening on the roads. Here's Megan DeLaurier.
6: In the city, starting today, Tecumseh Road East will have lane reductions in both directions from Rivard Avenue to Balfour Boulevard for milling and paving work. This work will be ongoing until the end of the month. Northbound Ojibwe Parkway has lane restrictions between GN Booth Drive and the Essex Terminal Railway tracks until tomorrow. The intersection of Erie Street West and Victoria Avenue is still closed to southbound traffic. College Avenue is fully closed between Huron Church Road and Brock Street. This closure will be in place until the end of July. And there is still a full closure on Central Avenue from Ontario Street to Seminole Street for water main construction. Meanwhile, in the county, County Road 46 has lane restrictions between 8th Concession and County Road 17, and County Road 42 between Les Bronce Road and County Road 43 is down to one lane. Delays should be expected. From the AM 800 Traffic Center, I'm Megan DeLaurier.
1: All right, thanks so much for that, Megan. Up next, Paul is joining us with the news poll question of the day, and it's about a business back in Windsor once again. We've got that coming up. And your gas prices for today, $1.819 for gas, according to Gas Wizard. That is up 2 cents from yesterday, so not very good news. Diesel sitting at $2.019, according to Gas Wizard. That is up 3 cents from yesterday.
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0: Is that it?
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0: There you go. Go do the biz. And it's going to be a warm one today. Mix of sun and cloud, high of 30 or 86. Tonight down to 17 or 63. Tomorrow, mix of sun and cloud and 30. Right now, 13. That is 55 Fahrenheit. All right, 7:25, and Paul, we've been talking about leaving things behind in an Uber, and apparently Windsor now number two on the list in
3: really?
0: Canadian cities behind Saskatoon, yeah.
3: Well, things like what, cell phones?
0: Cell phones and purses and...
3: Wallets?
0: Wallets and keys. And Dr. Sheila, one of our favorites, our P1 medical expert, joining us now. What have you left behind?
16: Well, no, it's not that. Hi, good morning. Isn't it glorious today?
0: It's
3: Yeah.
0: Well, now it is. It's going to be too hot later, but.
16: Oh, beautiful. Anyway, my dad had a jingle to remember things. Before he'd leave, he'd say, let's see, do I have everything? Spectacles, testicles, wallets, and vatch. Yes, I
1: will. That's cute.
0: That's brilliant.
1: I like it.
16: There you go. That's for you, Mike.
0: I love it. Thank you, Dr. Sheila, and thank you to Dr. Sheila's dad for that new motto I'm going to pick up, I think. News poll question today.
3: Well, we heard yesterday that Zellers is returning to Windsor next month. We just want to know from people, will you check out the new store out at Tecumseh Mall? Let us know at am800cklw.com. Yesterday we asked if you support NDP legislation that would require floor crossers in the House of Commons to first face voters. Of more than 1,200 responses, better than two-thirds, 69% saying yes, face the voters first.
0: Okay. All right.
3: As
0: Sounds
3: far as
0: good.
3: With the Zellers, I know you're not a big fan, but listening yesterday to Kyle Horner, he seems to be all geeked that Zellers is coming back.
0: Well, let's see how it comes back. And I think when stores like this come back, there is this big nostalgic rush right away from all of us who grew up going to Zellers, and then it goes away very quickly, or it thrives. Maybe, you know, if it's done well and prices are good, you know, then maybe people are going to buy in.
3: With this company comeback, they started in Edmonton back in the fall at a mall out there in Edmonton, and it seems like that they like the momentum that's coming off it. So two more here in Ontario, here in Windsor, one in the North York region in the GTA. So we shall see how it goes. It's good for Tecumseh Mall. I think they need more good stores out there.
0: Yeah,
1: I'm just curious. I'll be curious to see this selection, because I feel like there's a lot of competition now. You know, you've got Winners and HomeSense and you know, Giant Tiger, Walmart, like
3: Marshalls, all of those.
1: Yeah. So I will definitely go and check it out just because I'm nosy.
3: Yeah. All right. Take a look. Okay. See what's there.
0: Paul's up next with news, including Riverside Drive East making a list that nobody wants to be on. And when we come back, there are prices that have gone up at the grocery store in April. What were the products that went up in price the most? Are they on your list? Are they in your cart? We'll do that next on AM 800.
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3: 13 degrees in Windsor, Essex, a mix of sun and cloud for today, a warm, windy high of 30, 86 Fahrenheit. I'm Paul McDonald, AM 800 News. 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Coming up, temporary help agency hit with heavy fines and a LaSalle man acquitted of drug trafficking. But first, a 24-year-old Leamington man is facing two counts of careless driving causing bodily harm after a two-vehicle crash on Highway 77. OPP say the collision happened late yesterday afternoon near Mercia Road 5 and forced the closure of the highway. Investigators say the driver and passenger of one of the vehicles were taken to hospital with non-life-threatening injuries. The accused has been ordered to appear in court in late August to answer charges that also include driving without a license and failing to have an insurance card. A 47-year-old man is facing charges for driving while impaired and under suspension. That story this morning from AM 800's Megan DeLaurier.
2: On Tuesday evening, Windsor police responded to reports of a suspected impaired driver in the area of Malden Road and Front Road. The driver was allegedly crossing into oncoming traffic and hitting construction pylons. Officers located and stopped the vehicle on Sandwich Street South, where officers observed signs of drug impairment. Police had also discovered that the driver was prohibited from driving following a previous impaired driving charge that was laid back in April. The man was transported to police headquarters where he failed a drug evaluation. The man is facing four charges, including impaired driving, dangerous operation of a vehicle, driving under suspension, and failing to surrender a suspended driver's license. Megan DeLaurier, AM 800 News.
3: A jury has found a LaSalle man not guilty of drug trafficking. 48-year-old Sean Evon was charged after police found a kilo of cocaine and $80,000 in cash hidden in his backyard in July 2020. The defense contended the drugs could have belonged to Evon's late uncle, who had unrestricted access to the house on Outram Avenue. The jury of 12 took nearly 3 hours to reach its verdict. Evon was found guilty of possession of a small amount of cocaine found in his bedroom during the police search of his home. He testified the drugs were for personal use. A temporary help agency in Leamington and its director have been hit with fines totaling $150,000 for failing to pay hundreds of employees. The Ministry of Labor launched an investigation in 2023 after receiving complaints. The investigation found violations of the Employment Standards Act, including unpaid minimum wage entitlements and termination of assignment pay. A ministry audit of the employer's records for 2022 determined hundreds of employees were owed wages totaling more than $234,000. The agency failed to comply with an order to repay wages and did not apply for a review to the Ontario Labor Relations Board within the required time. A provincial offenses court judge convicted the agency and its director in April and fined the agency $100,000 and its director, Son Van Duong, $50,000. AM 800 News, time is 7:33, a mix of sun and cloud for today, warmer with a high of 30. A new report is calling for expanded border enforcement beyond fentanyl and migration to include broader illicit trade markets. Canadian manufacturers and exporters says major gateways like Windsor continue to attract sophisticated smuggling activity from organized crime that take advantage of gaps in inspection and monitoring, high cargo volumes, and operational challenges for border authorities. The group's chief economist, Alan Arkan, says Canada and the U.S. need to share intelligence and joint information.
4: Just using the latest technology to at the border to tackle it. You know, when we look at all areas of the Canadian economy, what you do find, and then what's interesting is that we do tend in Canada to lag in adopting technology. That's true in manufacturing, the industry we cover, but it's also true in the border. The U.S. is using more sophisticated technology.
3: The report found contraband tobacco accounts for up to half of cigarette sales in some provinces and cost governments at least $2.5 billion in lost tax revenue every year. Cargo theft losses across Canada and the U.S. reached an estimated $725 million in 2025. A busy road in Windsor has made the CAA's list of worst roads in Ontario. Riverside Drive East ranks fourth in the Southwest region.
5: Which actually did make an appearance on last year's list, too. Some of the main issues there were potholes, poor road maintenance, traffic congestion. But we do know there's some infrastructure projects going on right now on Riverside Drive. So usually when large-scale infrastructure projects are completed, the roads tend to fall off the list.
3: CAA's government relations consultant Brian Purvu says Sarnia took four of the top five spots, with Blackwell Side Road number one in the Southwest. To Amherstburg now, where open-air weekends return for another season. The town's manager of economic development and tourism, Jen Ibrahim, says the weekends start Friday afternoon at 3 and run until Sunday night at 8 every weekend until September 6th.
6: It's three blocks of our downtown historic core that gets closed off so that visitors and entertainers can just take over the streets.
3: Again, this year there will be themed weekends like Ribfest, Farmfest, and Latinfest. The AM 800 News poll question, Zellers is returning to Windsor next month. Will you check out the new store? Let us know at AM800CKLW.com. Yesterday we asked if you support NDP legislation that would require floor crossers in the House of Commons to first face voters. Of more than 1,200 responses, 69% say yes. AM 800 News time is 7:36. We get a check of business now brought to you by Supreme Services. Emergency restorations, renovations, and home services. One team, one call. Ottawa is directing the CRTC to back down on its recent decision to triple streamers' financial contributions to Canadian content and will instead provide $600 million to the sector. Culture Minister Mark Miller told reporters on Parliament Hill, the fact that the U.S. has identified the Online Streaming Act as a trade irritant wasn't the only reason the government asked the CRTC to change course.
7: It's no secret to anyone that's been paying any attention to this that the USTR has identified these issues as a trade issue. It would be disingenuous to suggest that this is the single issue. The reality is we're impatient to make sure that the sector stays vital and stays supported, and that's why we're making that investment of $600 million into the industry.
3: Under the Broadcasting Act, Cabinet does not have the authority to overturn a specific decision on streamers' contributions. It must instead direct the CRTC on how to broadly implement the Online Streaming Act. And that's business on AM 800.
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0: 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Good morning, Mike K. Cook and Meg Roberts. We're here until 10 o'clock every day on AM 800 and CTV Windsor. 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
1: Okay, you're going to need the sunscreen today. That UV index is around 9, which Environment Canada considers very high. It's going to be warm, high of 30 or 86. Mix of sun and cloud today. Tonight, low of 17 or 63. And tomorrow, looking very much the same as today. Saturday, 28 or 82. As of right now, they're calling for a 40% chance of showers. I got my eye on Saturday because there's lots to do out in Windsor, Essex County this weekend.
0: I've never seen anybody so excited for Art in the Park.
1: I love going to Art in the Park.
0: I know you do, and I think it's fun, and I think a lot of people will be there, and it should be a good time had by all.
1: Current temperature right now, it is 13 degrees out there. That is 55 Fahrenheit.

0: 740 here on AM 800. Good morning, everyone. And what a nice morning it is.
1: Yeah.
0: It's beautiful, out there. I'd get out there now because you're not going to want to be outside this afternoon. Way too hot.
1: Well, for some people, they might enjoy that nice warm weather. 30 degrees?
0: I suppose. I don't know. A little too early for that.
2: Is it still hot out there?
0: I know. For me, but that's just me. Who does the grocery shopping in your household?
1: Well, I do because Tyler travels so much. So if it was up to him, I wouldn't eat, you know?
0: Oh, I see.
1: So,
0: okay.
1: But when he's home, he does some grocery shopping, but I do a lot of it.
0: Okay. Well, you, all of us are feeling the pressure at the grocery store. Mm-hmm. I don't do it, but Kelly tells me all the time how much stuff is, and I can't believe it. Stats Canada reported that food purchased from stores rose 3.5% year over year in April, with several everyday basic stuff leading the way.
1: Yeah.
0: That we're seeing the increases. Overall inflation, 2.8 in April, 2.4% in March. Beef prices, oh my, what's the deal with the beef prices? They continue to be one of the biggest surges we see.
1: Yeah, over the last year, Statistics Canada said beef strip loin cuts per kilogram saw the largest increase of $9.61 and now stands at $42.42. Along with beef strip loin cuts, beef rib cuts, and stewing beef have all been seen significant increases over the past year. The average price of beef rib cuts per kilogram increased by about $2.35 and can be purchased for $30.46 as of April of this year. Huh.
0: Mm,
1: the
0: man.
1: Other thing that I know a lot of people feel, coffee, right? That remains a huge source of sticker shock for people. And average prices for a 340-gram package of roasted coffee have climbed sharply over the past year. And that's driven by poor harvest in major coffee-producing countries, weather disruptions, ongoing supply chain issues. So
0: never good. It's never good. Too wet, too warm, too dry.
1: Like, this is crazy. In April 2026, a 340-gram package of roasted or ground coffee costs $9.39, an increase of about 20%. That's wild.
0: That's huge.
1: Like compared to last year.
0: Right.
1: At this time.
0: And like you said, because of the drought, and, you know, it's just more money. Coffee, more money. Everything's more money. But then when it comes to it, it all comes down to us. Fresh vegetables are also seeing another big jump. Which is like, you tell people, eat healthy, eat your vegetables. Well, 7.8%, almost 8% year over year, vegetables have jumped up as well. Tomatoes per kilogram jumped from $4.69 last April to $6.18 this past April.
1: I forget where I was. I went to buy like a four peppers that come in the little plastic bag there. And I rang them through. It was like $7. I was like, oh, what? For four peppers, put them back.
0: Yeah, that's it, right?
1: Well, I mean, you got to make choices that are reasonable, right? It's like, okay, I'll go with a different veggie then.
0: Okay. Well, what are you not buying anymore, or what are you doing to save money? Bill's saying on text that 519-792-2559, this beef price stops me from buying brisket anymore.
1: Oh, and I love brisket too.
0: Brisket's delicious.
1: I know. Even ground beef, I've definitely seen an increase with. So yeah, is there something that you're like, I can't be doing that anymore? I think for me, it's just, you know, you're going to bring home some veggies. You know, I want to eat veggies, and it's like you look around at the produce aisle and, you know, is there a sale on something, or is the zucchini more reasonable than something else? And that's what the decision you make. So
0: yeah, that's it. How about this text? I bake my own sourdough bread. It's delicious.
1: That's a great idea.
0: I could go for some sourdough bread right now. You should make us some and bring us some. I mean, that's nice.
1: I've been buying my bread from local bakeries, and it is a little more expensive, but you know, it's so nice. They don't have add any preservatives or anything like that, which I appreciate.
0: Oh, yeah. You're on your big get rid of all preservatives, weird things and all that stuff.
1: I'm on my cleanse
0: thing right now. Yeah.
1: My microplastic cleanse. Kenny are saying, ha, all beef hot dogs. Jeez.
0: Really?
1: Yeah, well, yeah, hot dogs have gone up in price quite a bit.
0: How much are they at Canadian Tire? I was there the other day and I saw like the sausage one anyway I noticed was like $6 or something.
1: Yeah.
0: A Canadian Tire? A hot dog for six? Sausage. It was a sausage, so you know, I'll give you that. I don't know how much the hot dog was. Anybody, buy one yesterday? 519-792-2559.
1: Are you talking about the guy that sells them outside the Canadian Tire? Yeah.
0: Right.
1: Yeah, but even a package of hot dogs now has gone up way in price. Yeah, somebody's saying steak is outrageous.
0: Mm.
1: I know.
0: I don't know. I don't know what to do. It just keeps getting worse, right? And you think it's so simple too.
2: Beautiful term, groceries. It sort of says a bag with different things in it.
0: Yeah, you wouldn't think a bag with different things in it would cost that much, but it does.
1: Another message here saying, this is an interesting message. We've been to over 53 countries. Canada has the cheapest prices of groceries than anywhere else. So shocking. Just came back from Norway and they hardly sell beef because it's so expensive.
0: Wow.
1: Yeah, that's interesting.
0: Hmm. All right. Well, what are you doing to cut back? Somebody said the hot dogs at Canadian Tire are $7.
1: Yeah.
0: No way.
1: And sausages are $8. This person says WTF. I know.
0: $7 for a hot dog from the guy outside a Canadian Tire.
1: Mike, that's how things are these days.
0: But that's outrageous. Why am I getting a hot dog there when I could go, like, I go to the one on Tecumseh Road West and here in Church a lot? The Canadian Tire there. Why am I going to pay $7 for a hot dog from this guy when I could just then maybe go to Burger King and get like a small burger and fries for that much?
1: I know, but even fast food, the price of fast food has increased so much.
0: But $7 for a hot dog?
1: I know, Mike. I know. But if you have a craving for that succulent hot dog, then maybe you're going to splurge.
3: Not great, Bob.
0: No.
1: I know. Hot dogs aren't even real meat. Like, come on.
0: That's why the Costco deal is still the best deal in town. Except then I go there and I spend $350 on stuff.
1: Yeah, you gotta pay for the membership.
0: I do eat a lot of mustard. Give me that vat.
1: Okay. 7:47, let's take a look at your traffic here. Not hearing, seeing or hearing much on the roads this morning. 519-792-2559 if you see something. Megan Deloria with your traffic.
4: In the county, work is still ongoing at the intersection of County Road 9 and County Road 10 in Amherstburg for the installation of new traffic signals. And in Kingsville, water main work is still underway on County Road 20 between Heritage Road and McCain Side Road. Meanwhile, in the city, the EC Row Expressway will have lane restrictions in both directions between Howard Avenue and Lauzon Parkway, including the Central Avenue and Lauzon Parkway off-ramps. No full closures are expected. This work will be ongoing until 3 p.m. today. Lauzon Parkway will be closed nightly and will reopen daily at 6 a.m. with one lane of traffic in each direction between Twin Oaks Drive and Cabana Road East. This work is ongoing until Saturday morning. Wyandotte Street East has lane restrictions from Pilet Avenue to Thompson Boulevard for road repairs. And University Avenue is still closed between McKay and Wellington. This work is ongoing until the end of the summer. From the AM 800 Traffic Center, I'm Megan Delorier.
0: All right, Megan, thanks very much. When we come back, we are going to get to the forecast. It's going to be a very warm day, and we'll also talk more about food prices. Where are you cutting back? What are you seeing? I'm outraged by the Canadian Tire hot dog. I can't believe it's $7. We'll get to that next.
1: If you have a craving for that succulent hot dog, then maybe you're going to splurge.
5: I mean to fight this war and win it.
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7: The path to victory now is one of violence.
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0: Here's your forecast from the AM 800 Weather Center. And Meg Roberts, you are loving this weather.
1: I am. And I'm waiting for my pool to get nice and warm, because it's still a little on the chilly side. But it should be warmed up by the end of the weekend for sure, because we've got some real warm temperatures in the forecast. High of 30 or 86 today. Mix of sun and cloud tonight. Low of 17 or 63. Those evening temperatures looking much warmer. Friday, tomorrow, it's looking like the exact same day as today. 30 or 86. Mix of sun and cloud. Saturday, 28 or 82 Fahrenheit. 40% chance of showers on Saturday. The current temperature right now, it is 13 out there or 55 Fahrenheit.
17: Happy birthday. To you.
18: Happy birthday!
0: Oh, hey! Thanks, man. You're welcome. And we are celebrating all of your birthdays on this June the 4th of the Lord's year 2026, Meg.
1: And do you know who's celebrating on June the 4th?
0: I don't know. You tell me.
1: A woman named June Bassetto.
0: Come on!
1: June, born in June. Yep. So have a great day, June Bassetto. Happy third birthday to Sawyer Pavlovsky, a.k.a. Soybean.
0: That's so cute. Yeah.
1: Have a great third birthday, Sawyer.
0: Soybeans have been planted, by the way.
1: I know. That's such a cute nickname, little soybean. Happy 11th birthday to Cassidy Fredrickson. Happy 14th birthday to Lily Semperger, who's graduating out of grade 8. Congratulations, Lily. Big day for you. Happy birthday to Lauren Belargeron, 22. And Lauren is graduating on her birthday from the University of Windsor.
0: Wow, congratulations.
1: What a gift.
0: That's nice to be done that, isn't it? Let's give you one of these for that.
19: Meow, meow, meow, meow.
0: Yeah, absolutely.
1: I thought you were going to give her a hee-haw.
0: Oh, we can give her a hee-haw, too. There we go. Why not? That's a big accomplishment. That, you know, the hee-haw for the graduation, the meow-meow for the birthday.
1: Okay, perfect.
0: We have Sullivan Dim, who is turning 11. Kathy Linton is 66. Olivia Hilton is 25. We have Paul Mensch, who is turning 60. Leo Benedett is 69. Francine Dupuy is 64. And Jeff Reno is 57.
1: And we are celebrating one anniversary today. Scott and Laura Lasseline, they're celebrating 15 years. So happy anniversary to you guys.
0: Okay, good stuff. There are your birthdays and anniversaries. Get one on air. Go to our website, am800cklw.com, and go to the contest section. All the instructions are there. Traffic note coming in. We have lights out at Devonshire and Riverside Drive right now. Devonshire and Riverside, lights flashing. So treat that as a four-way stop. We've been talking about grocery prices and how much they've gone up in the past year, and April saw a big increase year over year, including for vegetables and coffee and beef and things like that. So we're asking you, what are you doing to cut back? Vince, this morning on text, you can call us 519-792-2559. I buy Maxwell House instant coffee, and it used to be $4.97 for a 150-gram jar. It's now $7.97 a jar. $3 more.
1: Yeah, and that adds up, right? When you're buying that, you know, every month, somebody here saying, this is their tip, budgeting for groceries. We have gone back to actually writing down paper, pencil, our pay, expenses, fixed amount for groceries. Also going through cupboards to make meals, even if they're a bit weird. We finally paid down our $8,000 Costco MasterCard to zero, and we do not have the money. We do not buy it.
0: All right. Hey, that's what you got to do. That's how you got to do it. Yvonne's saying, hey, Mike, there are two hot dog vendors on Olette by Park. I don't know how much they are, but just FYI, P1 Yvonne this morning. P1 listener Yvonne checking in. Thank you, Yvonne. Appreciate that. And, you know, sometimes you just want a hot dog.
1: You do.
0: $7? Canadian Tire from the guy?
1: I don't think I could fork out $7 for a hot dog. And I like a hot dog. I like when I like when they on the barbecue, and I like it when it's grilled more. Yeah. I like it a little, almost like
0: a little burnt.
1: Charred. Yeah.
0: I want the lines on it.
1: I want it like almost like a deep, deep, deep color. I want it almost burnt.
0: Oh, okay.
1: That's how I like my hot
0: dogs.
1: You
0: want your red hot.
1: Get your red hot.
0: Basically, get your red hots, yeah? When we come back, we are going to talk about a number of things here on the fine program, including the weather. It's going to be hot today. Paul McDonald will join us as well this half hour, and he's going to join us to talk about a major new report saying border security, it needs an overhaul, including here in the Windsor-Detroit region. That's next on AM 800.
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0: Thirteen degrees in Windsor, Essex, a mix of sun and cloud for today. Windy and warmer, the high of 30, 86 Fahrenheit. 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
2: This report is brought to you by Provincial Chrysler, the city's only full-line Stellantis dealer, 1001 Provincial Road, Windsor. Coming up, a call to address illicit trade and Ontario's worst roads. But first, not guilty. The verdict in a drug trafficking trial of a LaSalle man. 48-year-old Sean Evon was charged after a kilo of cocaine and nearly $80,000 in cash were found hidden in his backyard in July 2020. The defense argued the drugs could have belonged to Evon's late uncle, who had unrestricted access to the house on Outram Avenue. The 12 jurors took nearly 3 hours to reach their verdict. Evon was found guilty of possession of a small amount of cocaine found in his bedroom during the police search. He testified those drugs were for personal use. A temporary help agency in Leamington has been fined $100,000 for failing to pay employees. The Ministry of Labor says the agency's director, Son Van Duong, has also been fined $50,000. The ministry launched an investigation in 2023 that found hundreds of employees were owed wages totaling more than $234,000. The company failed to comply with an order to repay wages owed to employees and did not apply for a review to the Ontario Labor Relations Board within the required time. The ministry says the director's order to pay was then issued to Duong, making him personally responsible for a portion of the unpaid wages. A provincial offenses court judge issued an order in April convicting the agency and the director. There's a call this morning for the federal government to address the issue of illicit trade. Canadian Manufacturers and Exporters is out with a new report that examines the growth of contraband tobacco, illegal nicotine products, cannabis, and cargo and auto theft. The report includes how organized crime is using advanced manufacturing equipment and online platforms to scale operations at border points, including Windsor. CME's chief economist Alan Arkan says battling illicit trade would be more effective if agencies in Canada and the U.S. work closer together.
3: Our relationship with the U.S. is a little bit challenged right now. That's an understatement, but there are certain areas where it does make sense to deepen cooperation with the U.S., and this would be one of those.
2: Arkan's report estimates cargo theft losses in Canada and the U.S. last year were $725 million. The report says major gateways like Windsor continue to attract sophisticated smuggling activity that takes advantage of gaps in inspection and monitoring, high

0: reaching 30. OPP have charged a 24-year-old Leamington man after a two-vehicle crash that closed a section of Highway 77. Provincial police say the collision happened near Mercia Road 5 around 5:45 yesterday afternoon. The driver and passenger of one of the vehicles were taken to hospital with non-life-threatening injuries. Charges include two counts of careless driving causing bodily harm, driving a motor vehicle without a license, and failing to have an insurance card. He's been ordered to appear in court in late August. More trouble for a 47-year-old man already banned from driving due to a previous impaired driving charge late in April. The man was arrested again Tuesday night. Windsor police say witnesses report seeing the driver's car crossing into oncoming traffic and hitting construction pylons in the area of Malden Road and Front Road. He was stopped and arrested on Sandwich Street South and later failed a police drug test. The man is facing new charges of operation of a vehicle while impaired by drugs, dangerous operation of a vehicle, driving while under suspension, and failing to surrender a suspended driver's license. His vehicle has been impounded for 45 days. The 2026 CAA Worst Roads list is out. In the Southwest region, Riverside Drive East in Windsor ranks fourth. The agency's government relations consultant, Brian Purvu, says the drivers had some common complaints about the busy roadway.
1: What we've seen in terms of top issues, like I said, the potholes, congestion as well, poor road maintenance, uneven roads as well has been a trending issue there.
0: The city is doing milling and paving work along the drive between Elmer Avenue and Devonshire Road and between Goyo Street and Elmer Avenue. Sarnia took four of the top five spots in the Southwest, with Blackwell Side Road rated the worst in the region. And open-air weekends are back for another season in Amherstburg.
2: We're just buzzing with activities, dealing with vendors and entertainers and, you know, working with our downtown businesses. It's just so exciting.
0: The town's manager of economic development and tourism, Jen Ibrahim, says the season kicks off tomorrow afternoon at 3 and runs every weekend until September 6th. The AM 800 News Poll question, Zellers is returning to Windsor next month. Will you check out the new store? 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Yesterday, we asked if you support NDP legislation that would require floor crossers in the House of Commons to first face voters. Of more than 1,200 responses, 69% say yes. AM 800 News Time is 8:06. We update the markets now, brought to you by Gus Revenberg GMC, a member of the Revenberg Automotive family, Tecumseh Road East at Forest Glade Drive.
3: Markets on both sides of the border slipped yesterday. Toronto's S&P TSX dropped by 367 to 34,801. In New York, the Dow fell by 620 and the Nasdaq lost 239. Asian markets this morning weren't much better. In Tokyo, the Nikkei dipped nearly 1,000 points. The Hang Seng in Hong Kong slid by 3.79. Our dollar is trading this morning at 71.83 U.S. Prime Minister Mark Carney is today set to announce Ottawa's AI strategy. He'll tour an AI institute in Toronto and meet researchers. The strategy looks to build trust in AI. Experts say Canada's recent drop in immigration makes the economy look weaker than it really is. RBC economist Nathan Jansen says high immigration helped boost GDP in years past. Prime Minister Mark Carney has said when immigration drops, so too does the GDP. And Ottawa is keeping its support for the steel and aluminum sectors for another year. That includes tariffs and quotas to protect Canadian producers from unfair trade. From the Canadian Press, I'm Aaron Sousa.
4: I mean to fight this war and win it.
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1: Okay, so today we are looking at a hot day. Hot weather coming in for the rest of the week, which I guess is only two more days. Mix of sun and cloud, a high of 30 or 86. Tonight down to 17 or 63. And then tomorrow, mix of sun and cloud, again a high of 30 or 86. Normal high is 24. We got to 26 yesterday. And then we're looking at temperatures around 28 or 82 for the weekend. Right now, it is 18.64 Fahrenheit.

0: 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What are you laughing at?
1: Are we going to do the yeehaw every time we play a country song?
0: I hope so. Traffic note, lights, last check, Devonshire and Riverside are flashing right now, so treat that as a four-way stop. Now, speaking of roads, as you're hearing on AM 800 News with Paul McDonald, the Southwest region, CAA, has come out with their worst roads list. They do this every single year, and I find it fascinating, and I think it's cool that they do this, and we're always on the list, right? They always include Windsor. Riverside Drive East was the fourth worst road in the entire southwestern region of Ontario. Four other places were taken by Sarnia Roads. Four people are friends in Sarnia this morning. And this whole region includes the Sarnia, Chatham-Kent, Essex County, and Lambton. And CAA saying that the list reflects feedback from thousands of people in these areas, and some of the roads they drive every day and are in need of urgent repair, calling on levels of government to prioritize investment for safer infrastructure. So I want to know from people, where is the worst road that you drive on a daily basis or even just once in a while? And you're like, oh my God, they need to fix this ASAP. 519-792-2559. And I'd like to expand our list to not only the shape of the road or the concrete, the pavement, whatever it is, or maybe a design that needs to be redone.
1: Okay.
0: Like they did at Howard and Division and right by the mall there where the train tracks are, how that needed to be redone for so many years and they finally got it done. It's much better now. You know, like a section of the city like that where it's like, wow, that is a horrible design, or it's just, there's too much traffic there now. We got to do something different. 519-792-2559.
1: Or if you're out in the county, we got a message earlier saying that the road in front of Essex High School in Essex is, it is right in front of like Billy's there. That is in rough shape. I will say we did better this year than we did last year. So back in 2025, Banwell Road was the worst road. And we also had Riverside Drive in there. And so I think we did a little better, or did Sarnia just really drop the ball this year on their infrastructure?
0: Well, it could be. You know, like there's only so many, you know, so many dollars to go around, tax dollars for different things, and you got to prioritize where to put those. And, you know, that's kind of what happens. Dennis saying on text, give us a call, 519-792-2559. Dennis saying on text, all roads around the Ambassador Bridge. Well, and that's the truck traffic, right? That's why I agree with Mayor Drew Dilkins. He was using it more as a card to hopefully get the Gordie Howe Bridge open to put tolls on Huron Church for the trucks going to the Ambassador Bridge and coming off the Ambassador Bridge. I think there should anyway.
1: Yeah.
0: We've been paying for those roads for so long to repair them, and the trucks are the ones that are tearing it up. Like that little area too, when you veer off Huron Church and go on to college and go to the university, that swing there is horrible.
1: Are you talking about like by the cemetery there?
0: Yes.
1: Yeah, you're coming down along the bridge.
0: It is.
1: Somebody here saying Jarvis Street and Riverside, potholes big time, bumpy. Another message here saying Tecumseh Road near the Home Hardware in Crawford and the Bolero area, that needs some work.
0: P1 Massimo saying, yes, I totally agree with the roads. Riverside sucks. I drive a motorcycle and it just is horrible. I've been complaining to Drew for years to fix the damn drive instead of spending money on an ice rink or other stupid crap. Wow, that was an angry one from Massimo. He feels it this morning.
1: We've got, Ray L. in Essex saying, Bryan Ave East Essex is horrible in front of Essex Public School. Mm. So maybe Essex should have been on this the list here.
0: Well, could be. Mary Lou, good morning.
2: Hi.
0: You're talking about a road in Amherstburg.
2: Yeah, the 6th concession of Anderton.
0: Okay.
2: It's like a washboard.
0: Oh, really? Like you just feel the boop, boop, boop, boop, boop, boop, boop as you go down it?
2: Oh, my gosh. I go to my friend's house and I can't even do 30 kilometers.
1: It's so bad.
0: Wow. That doesn't sound fun.
2: and the township is waiting for an engineer to check it out.
0: Oh.
2: I said, all the mayor has to do is drive down it. He didn't. We don't need to spend amount of money on an engineer.
0: We don't need it. We got Mary Lou. We don't need an engineer. Mary Lou, thanks for the call. So 6th Concession in Amherstburg. I am stunned that we don't have technology now at this point where we are building roads with some of the material. And I know the technology's out there, but it's not obviously feasible or, you know, it's not, it doesn't fall within the budgets, to be able to do it feasibly with the money that we have to spend, but that there's not technology that it, for a similar cost that we can build roads in a different way. Because haven't we been building roads basically like this since roads began with asphalt and cement and all that?
1: I feel like we need an expert on that. We need somebody who works in,
0: I just told you.
1: Construction. You the expert?
0: Yes.
1: Oh. No, I'm sure that the, okay, oh boy, all right. I do feel like, yeah, I mean, it does seem like we've been, you know, building and maintaining roads a similar way, but I'm sure that there has been big changes in technology and materials. We should get, Shepley Excavating on. They could tell us what's
0: okay,
1: up.
0: We can do that. Yeah, why not? Let's find out. What's the deal? What's the future of road building? And why do we have to deal with this all the time? Let's go to, Steve, I messed up the button. Can you put that on hold again? If you can. I don't know what I did. I messed it up.
1: Are you trying to get,
0: there we go.
1: Are you trying to get Joe?
0: Joe! Jolton Joe's on this morning. Good morning, Joe.
3: Morning, kids. How you doing?
0: We're all right. Where do you, say we need some improvements?
3: Patillo Road.
0: Patillo Road. Okay, what stretch? Is there a particular area of Patillo?
3: Between the expressway and 42.
0: Okay.
1: Oh, yes.
0: Big time.
1: It's yes.
0: And I would, assume I'd have to do, Joe, and thanks for the call. That's a great call. There's got to be plans to redo Patillo with the growth out there in that area and what we're seeing pop up there. A lot of industrial and different companies that are out on Patillo Road. It's so close now to, you know, in a way to the battery plant, and you're going to see that road used more and more. So
1: I know even the county roads out there. I don't go out that way that much, but when I do, I cannot believe it. Especially 3 or 4 in the afternoon, the county roads all in that area. It's like holy smokes! I just can't believe the traffic. 8:17. Let's take a look at your traffic now. And lights are out at Devonshire and Riverside Drive. We're also hearing about an accident on EC Row eastbound after Howard. And it looks like traffic is backed up to Dougal in that area. Accident on EC Row eastbound after Howard. Megan Delorier with your traffic.
4: In the city, starting today, Tecumseh Road East will have lane reductions in both directions from Rivard Avenue to Balfour Boulevard for milling and paving work. This work will be ongoing until the end of the month. Northbound Ojibwe Parkway has lane restrictions between GN Booth Drive and the Essex Terminal Railway tracks until tomorrow. The intersection of Erie Street West and Victoria Avenue is still closed to southbound traffic. College Avenue is fully closed between Huron Church Road and Brock Street. This closure will be in place until the end of July. And there is still a full closure on Central Avenue from Ontario Street to Seminole Street for water main construction. Meanwhile, in the county, County Road 46 has lane restrictions between 8th Concession and County Road 17. And County Road 42 between Lesperance Road and County Road 43 is down to one lane. Delays should be expected. From the AM 800 Traffic Center, I'm Megan Delorier.
0: All right, and so, yeah, as a lot of our listeners are reminding us that Patillo Road is under construction right now. They're, the road is being completely reconstructed into a 3-lane cross section, and so that'll be much better. And that's between Advance and Richard Rustin Drive. Who's Richard Rustin? Why does he get a drive?
1: We're also hearing that that accident on EC Row eastbound after Howard. Somebody here is saying it's not an accident on EC Row by Howard. Construction.
0: Oh, yeah. It goes down to one lane, I believe, in that area.
1: Don't you find some of these one lanes? It's just like that?
0: Yeah.
1: You're driving. It's like, oh, one lane.
0: And everybody, remember, you got to zipper merge. Construction season. Please zipper merge. Don't line up miles back before you have to merge.
1: You're looking at me when you say that.
0: Yeah.
1: Okay, gas prices for today.
0: What's the light to do it?
1: I know, it's hard. 181.9 for gas, according to Gas Wizard. 181.9 for gas. That's up about 2 cents from yesterday, according to Gas Wizard. Diesel, 201.9. That is up 3 cents from yesterday. Coming up, Paul is going to join us. We're going to get you that weather forecast and more up next on AM 800.
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1: Good morning, 8:24, and your weather is, it's going to be a beautiful day today, and we've got some nice weather for tomorrow. The weekend.
0: Yeah, hopefully. It looks good. Looks good. Very summer-like. Mix of sun and cloud. High of 30 or 86 for today and tomorrow. And 28 looks like the high on Saturday and Sunday. So there you go. Right now it's 18, 64 Fahrenheit. Well, that is the band Hotwired. They're a local band. Met Don Curtis, who's the bass player.
15: Okay.
0: Last week. And he's a listener of the show. He's a P1. And they're going to be at Shooters on Saturday night playing like cover songs like this.
15: Nice.
0: So if you want to have a good time, go, you know, after you go to Art at the Park with Meg, you can go to Shooters in Amherstburg.
15: If you go to Rock and Roll all night and party all, every day.
0: Yeah, that's right.
15: Go see this band. Yeah.
0: You can go see Don and his band Hotwired over at the Shooters.
15: Nice.
0: A little rock and roll for your Saturday night, sucker. Yeah.
16: Cool it. Get it together.
0: Yeah, so that'll be fun.
15: Good stuff. New one?
0: Don, good guy. Yeah, that's a fairly new one from Arthur P.
15: I didn't know that.
16: Better heard down the hatchet.
1: Oh, my gosh.
0: Okay, let's talk about this new poll that has come out this morning about the government-run grocery stores. The Canadian Taxpayers Federation is calling on all politicians to reject government-run grocery stores in wake of a new polling showing strong opposition to this scheme. They say Canadians struggling with the rising cost of living know the government-run grocery stores won't make life more affordable, according to Noah Jarvis from the CTF.
15: This just screams boondoggle to me.
0: Boondoggle, good word.
15: Mm-hmm. This just sounds like a just a financial mess. I don't think government should be involved.
0: I agree.
15: Really competing against private industry, private business. I don't see that really taxpayers are going to save money. I don't believe it for a moment. Because any time government gets its incompetent hands on things and tries to run business, it never turns out good. It winds up costing us somewhere down the line something else.
0: Well, that's it.
15: Stay out.
0: Let the private sector take care of the groceries.
1: Okay, but what about, you know, because we talk about competition a lot on this show and that there's not enough competition with the grocery stores and a lot of different industries.
15: But government shouldn't be the ones who are going to compete against private business. I get what you're saying.
1: Yeah.
15: But
0: where the government should get involved is with too many eggs in one basket as far as Loblaws owning all these different grocery stores, that you should only be allowed to own maybe one main and then one discount grocer and not own everything like Shoppers and Zehrs and the Superstore.
15: Well, there used to be a thing called the Competition Bureau.
0: Exactly.
15: And they used to strike down business deals like this when it became concentrated in too many hands.
0: Absolutely. Well, you need competition.
1: Kyle is going to be talking to Sylvain Charlebois, who's a food expert, about this. He's got Sylvain on at 10:15. If you've got more thoughts on this, I'm sure that Kyle would love to hear them.
0: Okay. That's up at 10 o'clock this morning. Paul McDonald is up next with more of the news. New report saying border security needs a big overhaul, including here in Windsor. Why is that? That we will find out next on AM 800.
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15: 18 degrees in Windsor, Essex, a mix of sun and cloud for today. Warm with a windy high of 30, 86 Fahrenheit. I'm Paul McDonald, AM 800 News. This report is brought to you by St. Clair College in Windsor and Chatham, the home of Saints Nation. Coming up, stronger measures needed to combat illicit trade in Canada and a LaSalle man acquitted of drug trafficking. But first, a 24-year-old Leamington man is facing two counts of careless driving causing bodily harm after a two-vehicle crash on Highway 77. OPP say the collision happened late yesterday afternoon near Mercia Road 5 and forced a closure of the highway. Investigators say the driver and passenger of one of the vehicles were taken to hospital with non-life-threatening injuries. The accused has been ordered to appear in court in late August to answer charges that also include driving without a license and failing to have an insurance card. A temporary help agency in Leamington and its director have been hit with fines totaling $150,000 for failing to pay hundreds of employees. The Ministry of Labor launched an investigation in 2023 after receiving complaints. The investigation found violations of the Employment Standards Act, including unpaid minimum wage entitlements and termination of assignment pay. A ministry audit of the auditor's audit of the employer's records for 2022 determined hundreds of employees were owed wages totaling more than $234,000. The ministry says the agency failed to comply with an order to repay wages and did not apply for a review to the Ontario Labor Relations Board within the required time. A provincial offences court judge convicted the agency and its director in April and fined the agency $100,000 and its director, Sun Van Duong, $50,000. A jury has found a LaSalle man not guilty of drug trafficking. 48-year-old Sean Yvonne was charged after police found a kilo of cocaine and $80,000 in cash hidden in the backyard of his home in July 2020. The defense contended the drugs could have belonged to Yvonne's late uncle, who had unrestricted access to the house on Outram Avenue. The jury of 12 took nearly 3 hours to reach its verdict. Yvonne was found guilty of possession of a small amount of cocaine found in his bedroom during the police search of his home. He testified the drugs were for personal use. AM 800 News time is 8:33. Lots of sunshine for today, a warm high of 30. Major gateways like Windsor are continuing to attract sophisticated smuggling activity by organized crime. A new report from Canadian manufacturers and exporters is calling for expanded border enforcement beyond fentanyl and migration to include broader illicit trade markets. The organization's chief economist, Alan Arkan, says stronger intelligence sharing and joint enforcement are needed between Canada and the U.S.
23: Estimated cargo theft losses in the U.S. and Canada last year were $725 million. Canada saw 47,000 vehicles that were stolen nationwide in 2025 as well, resulting in almost $1 billion in annual insurance costs.
15: Among recommendations to the federal government, creating a National Tobacco and Nicotine Intelligence Center and increasing enforcement against illicit online sellers and counterfeit marketplace. CAA is out with its worst roads in Ontario for 2026. Riverside Drive East in Windsor ranks fourth in the Southwest region. The agency's government relations consultant, Brian Purvu, says feedback from drivers cite potholes, poor maintenance, and uneven surfaces.
3: We do get some issues on traffic congestion and cycling and pedestrian issues, but it was a tough winter this year. We did see a lot of big potholes forming here, and we look to continue on with the list and let governments know and give them a nice reminder of that more priority and more attention needs to be given to these roads.
15: Blackwell Side Road in Sarnia took a top spot in the Southwest region. Open-air weekends return to Amherstburg starting tomorrow. The town closes off three blocks in the downtown core to visitors and entertainers every weekend until September 6th. Manager of Economic Development and Tourism, Jen Ibrahim, says there will be themed weekends like Ribfest, Farmfest, and Latin Fest.
4: We tried a couple of themed weekends last year, and we had incredible success. And we decided to bring them back and really raise the bar on entertainment for those that attend.
15: Open-air weekends run from Friday afternoon at 3 until Sunday evening at 8. The AM 800 News Poll question, Zellers is returning to Windsor next month. Will you check out the new store? Let us know at am800cklw.com. Yesterday, we asked if you support NDP legislation that would require floor crossers in the House of Commons to first face voters. Of more than 1,200 responses, 69% say yes. AM 800 News time is 8:36. Let's get a check of business brought to you by Affinity Outdoor Living, Bell River Road at County Road 46, or online at affinityinc.ca. A new study released today by the Canadian Climate Institute suggests Ottawa's energy deal with Alberta will do little to reduce Canada's emissions. The analysis also says the minimal benefits from the Alberta Memorandum of Understanding are not enough to offset the prospect of increased oil production. More details now from reporter Lisa Laporte.
6: Prime Minister Mark Carney and Alberta Premier Danielle Smith signed off on a deal last month on the province's industrial carbon price. They committed to bring Alberta's market price for carbon credits to $130 per ton by 2040. The study says the system isn't designed to get market prices to that floor.
15: The study also suggests there is likely to be an oversupply of lower cost credits after 2030. That's because producers can easily outperform their emissions benchmarks until then and build up a credit stockpile. And that's business on AM 800.
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0: 8:36. on CTV Windsor and AM 800. 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
1: Weather forecast for today, high of 30 or 86, a mix of sun and cloud today. Tonight, low of 17 or 63. Tomorrow, it's looking like the exact same forecast as today. Saturday, 28 or 82, 40% chance of showers on Saturday is what they're currently calling for. And the current temperature, it's already 18 degrees at a 64 Fahrenheit.
0: And a reminder, we have a couple traffic notes. We have lights out at Devonshire and Riverside at last check. Treat that as a four-way stop. If you're in that area, let us know, 519-792-2559. Also, construction on EC Row eastbound just after Howard. There are some big backups all the way to Dominion right now. So that's EC Row eastbound after Howard, backing up to Dominion. So heads up on that. Okay, bye.

0: All right, 8:40, and every Thursday at this time, we talk with CTV Windsor's Bob Bilichico and about his feature On the Sidelines, which is a look at all the local big stories and local sports news Wednesday nights on CTV Windsor, and I'm always interested to see what song Bob chooses for his intro. What was that? Was that Slayer?
1: Hot in the city, baby. A little rot and roll for you on a Thursday.
0: Oh, little rat sugar, hot in the city.
1: Right.
0: Yeah,
1: I
0: okay.
1: Thought, why go with the classic? Why go with the classic Round and Round? Like, you know,
0: right.
1: For more Wanted Man, You're in Love. Hey, let's go Way Cool Junior, because that's how I'm feeling today.
2: Okay.
0: And very appropriate with the hot weather, Bob.
1: Yes.
2: Okay, I want to get into, we're good. I want to get into OFSA soccer because I know that we've got some local teams that are heading to OFSA. And, that's always, I mean, that's exciting. This is in high school sport. It's about as high as you can get, so.
1: Oh yeah. All the kids are pumped. We almost got a clean sweep on both sides, the boys and the girls this year. So, Lesore and Holy Names are going on the guys' side, and the girls, we got the clean sweep with Lajeunesse, Tecumseh Vista and Villanova. So, the Villy girls sent me a picture on the bus on their way out and, said, hey, we're going. Like, yeah, way to go. Go get some gold. Bring back some hardware.
0: Yeah, that'd be nice. That must be the most fun. And Meg, you played competitive sports at the university and in high school and went on the road on buses and stuff like that. That's got to be a lot of, like, almost the best part of being part of a team.
2: The best part's on the bus. As long as you're, winning. It's easier when you're winning.
0: Quiet, but if you're coming home after a loss, right?
2: Oh, it is. And I mean, OFSA, it's as Bob knows, OFSA's a big deal, especially when you're in high school. I mean, you're a good team. I think that speaks, you were mentioning about, especially the women's teams that are going here, the girls' teams. That's a lot of local athletes going to OFSA, but we've got great soccer programs in the region.
1: Yeah, we do. And, I just know that, you know, when I talk to these athletes, you know, getting the OFSA, like you said, is a big deal. And, you know, getting out of WEXA, first of all, because there's so much competition within school. It's almost school pride in the region. So when you come out of that, when you come out of WEXA, that's a big deal. And then you get to SWASA, and then, you know, you just hopefully beat whoever from Chatham-Kent or Sarnia and Lambton. And then, you know, you do that and you go on. So for us, really, if you think about it, 5 out of 6 opportunities to go and 5 qualified. So that means we're doing okay over here in our region.
0: Yeah, pretty good. It seems like we got some great athletes here. What else is on your docket today, Bob?
1: Well, can I tell you about a really cool baseball game yesterday?
0: Yeah. Let's do it. I love talking baseball.
1: So St. Anne is hosting the OFSA West Regional, and yesterday they were losing 3-1 in the top of the 7th. So basically, so you got to scratch 2 runs or you're done, right? You got to play in the afternoon and hope you get to the actual OFSA championships next week in London. So they were able to scratch across a run, and then they had a guy on third, I think it was one out. And the pitcher, I don't know. It's like when you keep a pitcher in too long, but you think, okay, I got to go with my gun. I got to go with my horse at the end. This is the moment where you think, man, maybe I should have pulled him.
0: Right.
1: Because one, they get a run, and then a pass ball. And then so St. Anne's ties the game, and then the game just went into the hole for St. Michael's of Mississauga. So Holy Names comes back, scores 5 runs in the top of the 8th, and he just blows the barn doors open. It was an unbelievable run. You know, Jake Emery with a big slow roller scores 2 runs, and then Matt Crawford, who played for the Flyers and Chatham Maroons last year as well, he cranked one. He just ripped one into the outfield, a double. Brought in a couple more runs, and game was over. It's like, don't even bother playing the other half of the inning because you're not scoring 5 runs.
0: So they move on?
1: Oh, yeah. So they move on. They get to play for the OFSA championships next week. So kudos to Steve Burke and his boys.
2: That's great.
0: Nice.
2: Yeah.
0: All right. That's great. That's a lot of fun. Baseball is such a great sport at that high school level. It's a lot of fun to watch.
1: Very competitive, so.
2: All right, sounds good. Thank you so much for your time, Bob. That is Bob Bilichico from CTV Windsor, a local look at this week's big sports news. Let's take a look at your traffic here.
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2: I'm doing a little traffic here.
0: Yeah,
2: 8:45, and there we go. Hit it.
0: There we go. The big issue this morning is some backups on EC Row eastbound. We got some bad backups when you go from about Huron Church to Howard in the eastbound lanes. If you get on a Huron Church, you're going to see those backups to about Howard Avenue right now. So heads up on that. We also had a report of lights flashing at Riverside and Devonshire as well. So heads up on that. And a lot of heads up. I keep saying heads up. I don't know why I'm saying heads up.
2: It's hard talking for 4 hours every morning.
0: I get you. I'm running out of terms. I don't know what to do. Let's just hand it to Megan DeLaurier.
8: In the county, work is still ongoing at the intersection of County Road 9 and County Road 10 in Amherstburg for the installation of new traffic signals. And in Kingsville, water main work is still underway on County Road 20 between Heritage Road and McCain Side Road. Meanwhile, in the city, the EC Row Expressway will have lane restrictions in both directions between Howard Avenue and Lauzon Parkway, including the Central Avenue and Lauzon Parkway off-ramps. No full closures are expected. This work will be ongoing until 3 p.m. today. Lauzon Parkway will be closed nightly and will reopen daily at 6 a.m. with one lane of traffic in each direction between Twin Oaks Drive and Cabana Road East. This work is ongoing until Saturday morning. Wyandotte Street East has lane restrictions from Pilet Avenue to Thompson Boulevard for road repairs. And University Avenue is still closed between McKay and Wellington. This work is ongoing until the end of the summer. From the AM 800 Traffic Center, I'm Megan DeLaurier.
0: All right, Megan, thanks very much. When we come back, we'll continue to update you. It looks like there's two backups on EC Row now. It looks like there's a crash just after Dominion in the eastbound lanes that are going to slow you down. Then there's another backup in that area between Dougal and almost Walker Road in the eastbound lanes. So we got a double backup going on right now on EC Row in the eastbound lanes in that stretch. We'll come back. More updates on that on AM 800.
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2: Oh, the megaphone's in my ear.
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2: Okay.
10: Go get goat.
2: Yeah, you heard it here. 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
0: 852 CTV Windsor, AM 800. Good morning, everyone, and thanks for joining us, Mike and Meg. And we're here till 10. This is the weather. It's going to be hot today. And hot, really, the entire weekend, it looks like. And summer's here. Even though it's not official, it's here. 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Welcome to the St. Clair College alumni family.
2: Okay, weather forecast for today, high of 30 or 86, mix of sun and cloud. Tonight we'll see a low of 17 or 63. Tomorrow, Friday, looking like a very similar day as today. Saturday, 28 or 82, 40% chance of showers on Saturday. And the current temperature right now, it is already 18 degrees or 64 Fahrenheit.
0: Another local sports note, some of the best track and field athletes in the country are heading to our area this weekend. The Johnny Loring Classic will take over the University of Windsor Stadium on Sunday. And this is really a huge event for Athletics Canada, the Challenger Series, sprinters, hurdlers, field athletes right here at the University of Windsor. It kicks off on Sunday afternoon. And if you want to see the full schedule of what's going on, JohnnyLoringClassic.ca, and the whole schedule is there, and it starts at actually 10 a.m. on Sunday with the women's timed finals for the 800 meter will be the first event, and for the track and field events start at 9:30 with the men's and women's long jump and the shot put and the high jump all taking place. So this is like great athletes right down at the University of Windsor for the Johnny Loring Classic this Sunday.
2: Oh yeah, this is a big deal. I love watching track and field. I love
0: it's amazing.
2: It is. It's
0: the athletes are just amazing.
2: It's, you know what I like it too? It's simple to watch. You know, whoever crosses the finish line first, to, you know, for most events. I mean, and then you see the sheer skill and power.
0: Right.
2: I love watching track and field.
0: Yeah, it is good stuff. So you can go watch that on a beautiful Sunday afternoon. Traffic notes as we head to way back Windsor Essex. Lights are still out on Riverside East at Devonshire, right by Hiram Walker. So treat that as a four-way stop. Also, we're seeing big backups on EC Row eastbound right now. And that is in the eastbound lane starting at about just before Dominion. And going until about halfway, well, just after Howard Avenue is where the backups are now. So heads up on that. Eastbound lanes between Dominion and Howard. We're seeing the big backups. 855.

0: It is time for another edition of Way Back Windsor Essex. We go down memory lane and learn a little history about our fine city and county. And if you drive past Jackson Park today, you'll look at the massive, very quiet field of Windsor Stadium and see a property waiting for its next chapter. But way back in the mid-20th century, this place was part of the roaring, really the heart of our city for sports and culture. Built in 1929 on land sold to the school board by the city, Windsor Stadium quickly became legendary. It was home turf for generations of Kennedy collegiate athletes and the AKO fratmen. And its history runs pretty deep. Sitting right next to the historic Jackson Park bandshell, the stadium was the backdrop to North America's greatest Emancipation Day celebrations. Hundreds of thousands gathered at the bandshell to hear historic speeches from giants like Martin Luther King and Eleanor Roosevelt, and the stadium grounds serving as part of the sprawling celebration that spilled across the whole park. If you were here on the stadium field in the mid-1970s, you will not forget the massive outdoor concerts like the day the Beach Boys took over the grounds, playing their hits under the summer sun right in front of a Windsor crowd at Windsor Stadium. So nearly a century of memories on that grass, and the Windsor Stadium property recently moved into private hands and purchased by the Windsor Racquet Sports Center for $2.575 million. And our piece of our history is changing, but you know, at least it's going to be some kind of athletic facility, the old Windsor Stadium now. That's Way Back Windsor Essex for today. And if you want to hear some of our prior segments, all you have to do is subscribe to our podcast. 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
1: The FIFA World Cup kicks off when Mexico hosts South Africa Thursday, June 11th. And Canada hits the pitch against Bosnia and Herzegovina Friday, June 12th. 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
3: It's 9 o'clock.
6: Eighteen degrees in Windsor, Essex. A mix of sun and cloud for today. A warm, windy high of 30, 86 Fahrenheit. I'm Paul McDonald, AM 800 News. Coming up, a temporary help agency hit with heavy fines and a LaSalle man acquitted of drug trafficking. But first, a new report is calling for expanded border enforcement beyond fentanyl and migration to include broader illicit trade markets. Canadian manufacturers and exporters says major gateways like Windsor continue to attract sophisticated smuggling activity from organized crime that take advantage of gaps in inspection and monitoring, high cargo volumes, and operational challenges for border authorities. The group's chief economist, Alan Arkan, says Canada and the U.S. need to share intelligence and joint enforcement.
11: Just using the latest technology to at the border to tackle it. You know, when we look at all areas of the Canadian economy, what you do find, and then what's interesting is that we do tend in Canada to lag in adopting technology. That's true in manufacturing, the industry we cover, but it's also true in the border. The U.S. is using more sophisticated technology.
6: The report found contraband tobacco accounts for up to half of cigarette sales in some provinces and cost governments at least $2.5 billion in lost tax revenue every year. Cargo theft losses across Canada and the U.S. reached an estimated $725 million in 2025. A temporary help agency in Leamington has been fined $100,000 for failing to pay employees. The Ministry of Labor says the agency's director has also been fined $50,000. The ministry launched an investigation in 2023 that found hundreds of employees were owed wages totaling more than $234,000. The ministry says the company failed to comply with an order to repay wages owed to employees and did not apply for a review to the Ontario Labor Relations Board within the required time. The ministry says a director's order to pay was then issued to the director, making him personally responsible for a portion of the unpaid wages. A provincial offenses court judge issued an order in April convicting both the agency and the director. Not guilty, the verdict in a drug trafficking trial of a LaSalle man, 48-year-old Sean Yvonne, was charged after a kilo of cocaine and nearly $80,000 in cash were found hidden in the backyard of his home in July 2020. The defense argued the drugs could have belonged to Yvonne's late uncle, who had unrestricted access to the house on Outram Avenue. The 12 jurors took nearly 3 hours to reach their verdict. Yvonne was found guilty of possession of a small amount of cocaine found in his bedroom during the police raid. He testified those drugs were for personal use. AM 800 News time is 9:03, a mix of sun and cloud for today, a warmer high of 30. OPP have charged a 20.

0: vehicles were taken to hospital with non-life-threatening injuries. Charges include 2 counts of careless driving causing bodily harm, driving a motor vehicle without a license, and failing to have an insurance card. A 47-year-old man is facing charges of driving while impaired and under suspension. More this morning from AM 100's Megan DeLaurier.
1: On Tuesday evening, Windsor police responded to reports of a suspected impaired driver in the area of Malden Road and Front Road. The driver was allegedly crossing into oncoming traffic and hitting construction pylons. Officers located and stopped the vehicle on Sandwich Street South, where officers observed signs of drug impairment. Police had also discovered that the driver was prohibited from driving following a previous impaired driving charge that was laid back in April. The man was transported to police headquarters where he failed a drug evaluation. The man is facing 4 charges, including impaired driving, dangerous operation of a vehicle, driving under suspension, and failing to surrender a suspended driver's license. Megan DeLaurier, AM 800 News.
0: A busy road in Windsor has made the CAA's list of the worst roads in Ontario. Riverside Drive East ranks 4th in the Southwest region.
2: Which actually did make an appearance on last year's list too. Some of the main issues there were potholes, poor road maintenance, traffic congestion. But we do know there's some infrastructure projects going on right now on Riverside Drive, so usually when large-scale infrastructure projects are completed, the roads tend to fall off the list.
0: CAA's government relations consultant Brian Purvu says Sarnia took 4 of the top 5 spots with Blackwell Side Road number 1 in the Southwest. The AM 800 News poll question, Zellers is returning to Windsor next month. Will you check out the new store? 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
3: Markets on both sides of the border slipped yesterday. Toronto's S&P TSX dropped by 367 to 34,801. In New York, the Dow fell by 620 and the Nasdaq lost 239. Asian markets this morning weren't much better. In Tokyo, the Nikkei dipped nearly 1,000 points. The Hang Seng in Hong Kong slid by 379. Our dollar is trading this morning at 71.83 US. Prime Minister Mark Carney is today set to announce Ottawa's AI strategy. He'll tour an AI institute in Toronto and meet researchers. The strategy looks to build trust in AI. Experts say Canada's recent drop in immigration makes the economy look weaker than it really is. RBC economist Nathan Jansen says high immigration helped boost GDP in years past. Prime Minister Mark Carney has said when immigration drops, so too does the GDP. And Ottawa is keeping its support for the steel and aluminum sectors for another year. That includes tariffs and quotas to protect Canadian producers from unfair trade. From the Canadian Press, I'm Aaron Sousa.
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10: All right, so today it's already getting warm out there. It's too warm for me for 9 o'clock in the morning.
6: Like, I got to go outside and feel it, see if I feel the wall of heat yet. The first day I feel the wall of heat is trouble. Mix of sun and cloud, high of 30 today or 86. 17 is the low tonight, and then

0: Tomorrow, same deal, 30 or 86 with a mix of sun and cloud. We have jumped up now, Megaru, to sunny skies. The good news is the humidity's only at 43%, but the temperature already 22 or 72.
1: Nice.

0: I have no idea what this person is saying.
1: This is our guy. As Paul would say, Little Rabbit.
0: Oh, Little Rabbit.
1: It's Bad Bunny. But Paul, one time you were off, and this was around the Super Bowl conversation, and I'm pretty sure Paul referred to him as Little Bunny.
0: What is this song called, Producer Steve?
2: DTMF. It talks about taking lots of photos in your life.
1: It's actually a really nice song. It's about, you know, these memories that you make over your lifetime. Make sure you take lots of pictures so that you can remember how special, you know, your life is. All sharing right. it with your friends and family.
0: Oh, that's a nice message.
1: It's a really nice message, yeah.
0: Yeah, nice, okay.
1: There he is, Little Rabbit.
0: DTMF.
1: Yep.
0: I like the Puerto Rico song better myself, but that's just me. Yeah, the chorus, if you translate it, I should have taken more pictures when I had you. I should have given you more kisses and hugs whenever I could.
1: Mm-hmm.
0: I hope my people never move away. And if I get drunk today, I hope they help me out. Doesn't sound as good in English.
1: Well, because it's, you know, it wasn't meant, I'm sure, for an English audience. But, yeah, kind of a nice message, right?
0: Yeah.
1: There
0: I think
1: go.
0: So. A couple traffic notes. We still have the lights out at Devonshire and Riverside. That's been an issue now for a few hours. And we're also seeing backups on EC Row eastbound. And it looks like now the backups are in that area mostly between Dougal and Howard. Even just past Howard, halfway through between Howard and Walker. Oh, please clear up. I got to go that way after work.
1: I do hope it clears up soon because that's a spot that could really start to back up.
0: That's a big time thoroughfare, as some would say. Let's see. On the text board this morning, Meg, grab that megaphone. Tell Mike to stop whining.
1: I wish.
0: Okay. Track coach from LeSore High School checking in, heading to St. Catharines for the OFSA track and field. Best track and field high school athletes will be competing today and tomorrow and Saturday. Wait, today, tomorrow, and I guess Sunday at the Niagara Olympic Stadium. So congratulations to all our, athletes that are heading to OFSA to the track and field this weekend. Well, I guess it would be tomorrow. Why do I keep thinking today's Friday? I'm sorry. So today, tomorrow, and Saturday.
1: Yep.
0: So we'll keep track of that. And let us know if you have any athletes, high school teams that are going to these OFSA championships or doing something great. Let us know, and we'll give it some mention and love on the air.
1: Maybe the other best part of OFSA, other than, you know, hanging out with your friends on the team, you get to miss school.
0: Yeah, that's kind of nice. Eh? You get Thursday, Friday off to go hang out with your friends, go on the bus.
1: Yes.
0: Yeah, that's a pretty good deal.
1: Now, I mean, you got to put some work in, right? You're there to show up, play the game.
0: Yeah, but you're into it, right? Like, this is your moment. Like, you made it this far to
1: OFSA. Absolutely.
0: That's got to be a big thing as an athlete. I was never an athlete in high school, so I never had these, like, goals. I played baseball, but I didn't play in high school, like, in that league. But it's got to be cool when you win a championship of any sort, of any league, and you move on to the next round or whatever.
1: Well, it is, and I feel like, you know, it's funny. I hear my grandparents. So I go for dinner with my grandparents and their friends on Wednesday nights.
0: Where do you guys go? Where did you go last night?
1: We went to the Hungry Wolf last night.
0: Oh,
1: shout out Vanda,
0: yeah,
1: one of the best servers in Windsor, Essex County.
0: Wow, really, eh?
1: Yeah, she's amazing. But it's so cute to hear my grandparents, my grandpa, and all of his friends. Like, they still talk about championships they won and who was good back then,
0: right.
1: You know? Like, they'll bring up names of players and, oh, he was really good.
0: Remember Johnny Skinny Jones and the way he did that high jump? Oh, yeah, and this, I think that's everyone. I think me and my friend, that's all we talk about is old stories and back in the day.
1: Yeah. And it was,
0: you know, that's not a very good cake, and there's the queen and all that.
1: Yeah, but when you're talking about like sports, right, it's like you remember the guys or the girls on your team, and even myself in university, I bump into some of the girls that I played in university with, and they're all doing amazing and having kids, and they've got these big jobs, these careers, and it's just like, it takes you right back to being 18,
0: yeah.
1: On the bus, you know, you're so goofy. You're having so much fun. Like, it is. It's, these moments are really special, and I hope the kids, you know, can take some time to maybe appreciate that.
0: Well, I don't think you do enough.
1: You don't,
0: you know, when you're in the moment, you're like, no. You're just like, okay, it's fun. I'm having a good time, but you're not really all soaking it in. It's like those memes I see about, like, you know, kids riding bikes and like saying like, you don't know it, but this is the final time that you and your buddy would ride bikes together.
1: Yeah.
0: You know, like stuff like
1: I know.
0: That. Like you don't. Like it just, it all of a sudden it stops. One day you stop knocking on your buddy's door to say, let's shoot hoops or let's ride bikes or whatever. And it's a transition that you don't even realize.
1: I know. I think about, you know, races in the pool when you're younger, you know, beating your little sibling or you got friends over doing that sort of thing. Yeah, I'm not racing my friends in the pool anymore. We're just sitting around drinking now.
0: But
1: yeah,
0: right.
1: You do. It's like the last time that you do these things that everything kind of comes to an end. So
0: I feel a little weepy right now.
1: Oh, you're
0: getting
1: in your feels.
0: I feel a little emotional about, you know, missing the past and the good times we had in the neighborhood growing up in South Windsor and being warned not to go to Mark Park by our parents.
1: Okay, yeah. I know. I think with the memories that these kids are going to make at something like OFSA, you know, and in the hotel room at night and people are knocking on the doors.
0: Right?
1: Yeah, yeah. And you're going out for dinner or you're eating or whatever and all the inside jokes and, you know, it's just a great time. So I hope everybody going to OFSA or competing in high school sports right now or sports outside of high school, soak it up.
0: Okay. Yeah, that's our advice. That's our advice from a 31-year-old and a 50-year-old. It's the same advice.
1: It is.
0: Soak it up and enjoy. 9:15. Yeah. Let's find out what's happening on your drive-in now. We do have some issues out there, including lights flashing at Devonshire and Riverside. Treat that as a four-way stop. And we're still seeing backups on EC Row eastbound in that whole area around Devonshire Mall. Looks like the backups... we have a crash still being reported around Dominion, and then you'll see more backups in that area between Howard and Walker. So heads up on that. If you're in that area, want to give us a call and give us an update, 519-792-2559. Here's Megan DeLaurier.
3: In the city, starting today, Tecumseh Road East will have lane reductions in both directions from Rivard Avenue to Balfour Boulevard for milling and paving work. This work will be ongoing until the end of the month. Northbound Ojibwe Parkway has lane restrictions between GN Booth Drive and the Essex Terminal Railway tracks until tomorrow. The intersection of Erie Street West and Victoria Avenue is still closed to southbound traffic. College Avenue is fully closed between Huron Church Road and Brock Street. This closure will be in place until the end of July. And there is still a full closure on Central Avenue from Ontario Street to Seminole Street for water main construction. Meanwhile, in the county, County Road 46 has lane restrictions between 8th Concession and County Road 17, and County Road 42 between Lesperance Road and County Road 43 is down to one lane. Delays should be expected. From the AM 800 Traffic Center, I'm Megan DeLaurier.
1: All right, thanks so much for that, Megan. And let's take a look at your gas prices for today. Gas Wizard is reporting 181.9 for gas in our area. That's up about 2 cents from yesterday. Diesel, 201.9. That is up 3 cents from yesterday. Coming up, we're going to get the news poll question of the day, and it's about a big business returning to the Windsor area. More on that up next.
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0: All right, it's warm out there already. Mix of sun and cloud today, 30 or 86 for the high today and tomorrow. And right now it's sunny and 22, 72 Fahrenheit.

0: John Mellon. John Mellencamp is good summer music.
1: Oh, absolutely. And there was a time in the early mid-80s, I used to spin this on the turntable a lot.
0: The Authority song, this one, Jack and Diane.
2: Jack and Diane is the one I'm most familiar with.
1: I'm a fan of the Blood on the Scarecrow.
2: Ooh.
0: Yeah, Blood on the Plow. It's about the struggles of the American farmer.
1: Yeah.
0: Hurt So Good was on this same album, American Fool.
2: Yep.
0: Check it out. Lonesome Jubilee, underrated album from John Mellencamp.
1: Yeah.
2: Paul, news poll question of the day.
0: How about Cherry Bomb, man?
1: Cherry Bomb, yeah.
0: Your favorite John Mellencamp song, 519-792-2559.
1: We're taking requests right now.
0: Yeah, that'll be our news poll tomorrow.
1: Yeah, I go Scarecrow.
0: Okay.
1: Zellers returning to Windsor next month. Will you check out the new store? Let us know. AM800CKLW.com. Peeked in at the numbers. Right now, 76% saying yes. They're going to go look, see what it's all about.
0: Okay. What was yesterday's results? And how many votes did we get?
1: We got more than 1,200 votes. We asked the question, if you support NDP legislation that would require floor crossers in the House of Commons to first face voters, 69% say yes. Get the permission of the people who put you in office.
0: Okay. All right. Interesting. I think we'll have more response on today's question.
1: We may.
0: Over Zellers coming back next month. And I don't know. If I'm on that end of town and I need something, I'll check it out. But I'm not going to run out. But you know people will be there. First day, lining up to get into Zellers that will be open for a while. You don't have to be there right when it opens. But people will.
2: Look at him yucking somebody else's yum. And
1: right?
2: You know what? I do think Zellers, it's big enough coming back that I think a lot of people will be out there. They're very curious. They want to see what's in this Zellers.
0: Okay. I'll see. Okay.
1: They'll be checking out prices. In this day and age where everybody's faced with higher costs, they're looking to see, okay, what's this store all about? What's there? What's the selection?
2: Yeah.
1: What are the prices like?
2: Now, I have not been to the Tecumseh Mall. Honestly, like maybe 20 years.
1: That long, huh?
2: I'm not in that area.
1: We live at that end.
2: Exactly.
1: So we see it a lot.
2: Yeah.
0: What I'm saying, though, this is kind of an old bit on this show, is the fact, though, that Zellers will open in July. That morning, that very day, whenever the doors are about to open, there will be a lineup.
1: You think so?
0: Yes.
2: Oh, I know so.
0: Yeah. Like no frills. Like all these stores that open for the first time.
1: Like
0: that
1: Black
0: are
1: Friday.
0: Open everywhere.
1: Like a Black Friday rush?
0: Yes.
1: Hmm. All right.
0: And if I was Zellers, I would go
1: door
0: retro
1: crashers.
0: With some stuff. Go get your retro Zellers t-shirt on opening day or something.
2: Yeah. If they were smart, they would do something. Throwback. First 100 customers.
0: Yeah, get a Zeddy Bear. Little teddy bear or something for the kids.
2: I agree.
1: Very good.
0: Something of that nature. Zellers, call me.
2: You got plenty. Mike's got plenty
0: of
2: ideas.
0: I'll bring my megaphone. I'll do crowd control.
1: That would be awesome. Having you standing there with a megaphone.
0: Yeah. That'd be
1: announcing cool. The deals.
0: People should
1: that
0: hire me to do that. Really.
2: Oh my gosh.
1: You are cheap.
0: I'll do the yee-haw. Yeah. Ha, we learned last month at Post Media that they're exiting the flyer distribution business as they're adapting to different behaviors. I can't believe we still get flyers. But we just got a couple notes on text and from some of our listeners that P1 Luke saying, after years of delivering flyers, my son got this note this week. It's the end of flyers being delivered to your home.
1: Are these the ones that sit at the end of my driveway for a week?
0: Yes, and then, exactly.
1: Okay, that I drive over several times and, you know, I better pick that up. And
0: so
1: now you can't read it.
0: So this is from like the senior vice president of Post Media. As you already may be aware, Post Media has made the difficult decision to end our flyer delivery service as a result of this case in delivery services. Unfortunately, we will have to terminate your agreement with Post Media effective June 13th. To clarify, your last week of deliveries will take place the week of June 8th to the 13th. That's sent to one of their delivery guys. So I guess next week will be the last week that you're going to get flyers.
2: Yeah, there's an article that was published back at the beginning of May from the Canadian Press that said flyer distribution is to be phased out beginning June 8th, completed by the end of August. And Post Media says it's directing investment and resources toward the areas of greatest impact and opportunity. And their decision will allow it to keep pace with industry change, respond to consumer preferences, and maintain its role as Canada's voice. But I think there's going to be a lot of people who got used to their flyers that are going to be upset about this.
0: I'll miss
1: the person driving on the wrong side of the street with the window open and just throwing these bundles
0: out
1: at the
0: toss. Yeah.
2: Paul does not have hard feelings.
0: No, it's fine.
1: Right to the blue box.
0: Right. All right, 927, a reminder, EC Row eastbound. We have backups around Dominion. We also have backups between Howard and Walker. Eastbound lanes, EC Row. Heads up, 928.
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1: Twenty-two degrees in Windsor, Essex, a mix of sun and cloud for today. Warmer with a high of 30, 86 Fahrenheit. I'm Paul McDonald, AM 800 News. Coming up, a call to address illicit trade in Canada and Ontario's worst roads. But first, a jury has found a LaSalle man not guilty of drug trafficking. 48-year-old Sean Yvonne was charged after police found a kilo of cocaine and $80,000 in cash hidden in his backyard in July 2020. The defense contended the drugs could have belonged to Yvonne's late uncle, who had unrestricted access to the house on Outram Avenue. The jury of 12 took nearly 3 hours to reach its verdict. Yvonne was found guilty of possession of a small amount of cocaine found in his bedroom during the police search of his home. He testified the drugs were for personal use. A temporary help agency in Leamington and its director have been hit with fines totaling $150,000 for failing to pay hundreds of employees. The Ministry of Labor launched an investigation in 2023 after receiving complaints. The investigation found violations of the Employment Standards Act, including unpaid minimum wage entitlements and termination of assignment pay. A ministry audit of the employer's records for 2022 determined hundreds of employees were owed wages totaling more than $234,000. The ministry says the agency failed to comply with an order to repay wages and did not apply for a review to the Ontario Labor Relations Board within the required time. A provincial offenses court judge convicted the agency and its director in April and fined the agency $100,000 and its director, Son Van Duong, $50,000. There's a call this morning for the federal government to address the issue of illicit trade. Canadian Manufacturers and Exporters is out with a new report that examines the growth of contraband tobacco, illegal nicotine products, cannabis, and cargo and auto theft. The report includes how organized crime is using advanced manufacturing equipment and online platforms to scale operations at major border points, including Windsor. CME's chief economist, Alan Arkan, says battling illicit trade would be more effective if agencies in Canada and the U.S. work closer together.
11: Our relationship with the U.S. is a little bit challenged right now. That's an understatement, but there are certain areas where it does make sense to deepen cooperation with the U.S., and this would be one of those.
1: Arkan's report estimates cargo theft losses in Canada and the U.S. last year were $725 million. The 2026 CAA Worst Roads list is out. In the Southwest region, Riverside Drive East in Windsor ranks fourth. The agency's government relations consultant, Brian Purvu, says drivers had some common complaints about the busy road.
12: What we've seen in terms of top issues, like I said, the potholes, congestion, as well, poor road maintenance, uneven roads as well has been a trending issue there.
1: The city is doing milling and paving work along the drive between Elmer Avenue and Devonshire Road and between Goyo Street and Elmer Avenue. Sarnia took four of the top five spots in the Southwest, with Blackwell Side Road rated the worst in the region. A 24-year-old Leamington man is facing two counts of careless driving causing bodily harm after a two-vehicle crash on Highway 77. OPP say the collision happened late yesterday afternoon near Mercia Road 5 and forced the closure of the highway. Investigators say the driver and passenger of one of the vehicles were taken to hospital with non-life-threatening injuries. The accused has been ordered to appear in court in late August to answer charges that also include driving without a license and failing to have an insurance card. More legal troubles for a 47-year-old man already banned from driving due to a previous impaired driving charge laid in April. The man was arrested again Tuesday night. Windsor police say witnesses report seeing the driver's car crossing into oncoming traffic and hitting construction pylons in the area of Malden Road and Front Road. He was stopped and arrested on Sandwich Street and later failed a police drug test. The man is facing new charges of operation of a vehicle while impaired by drugs, dangerous operation of a vehicle, driving while under suspension, and failing to surrender a suspended driver's license. His vehicle has been impounded for 45 days. Open-air weekends are back for another season in Amherstburg.
13: 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It's just so exciting.
1: The town's manager of economic development and tourism, Jen Ibrahim, says the season kicks off tomorrow afternoon at 3 and runs every weekend until September 6th. The AM800 News Poll question, Zellers is returning to Windsor next month. 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AM800 News time is 9:36. Let's check out business now. Prime Minister Mark Carney Carney expected to announce the federal government strategy on artificial intelligence today in Toronto.
14: Carney is slated to tour an artificial intelligence institute in Toronto and meet with researchers as he unfurls the blueprint. The strategy comes as governments, businesses, and civil society all navigate the rapid development of machine learning and tools that can process information almost instantly with varying degrees of accuracy. Artificial Intelligence Minister Evan Solomon said this week his government's new strategy will look to build trust in AI, empower workers, and help build Canada. The federal government has said new privacy and online safety laws will be an important element of building that trust. Karen Rebo, The Canadian Press.
15: I'm here to fight this war and win it.
16: 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Before the epic war ignites, catch up on the groundbreaking series hailed as breathtaking and magnificent.
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16: 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Catch up before the new season begins June 21st, only on Crave. 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
0: Here on AM 800, let's take a look at what's happening with the weather for today. Okay, Meg, I just went out, I opened the back door, and I felt the wall of heat.
2: Are you being dramatic?
0: No! I'm telling you, during the commercial break, next commercial break, go outside, and you'll feel the wall.
2: See, I'm looking forward to that. So, I think we're going to have two different experiences here. You're also wearing, like, a sweater and everything.
0: It's kind of like a long-sleeve undershirt I'm wearing.
2: Okay, all right. Well, we are in for some real warm weather today. High of 30 or 86, mix of sun and cloud. Tonight, low of 17 or 63. Friday, tomorrow, it looks like they're calling for the exact same forecast as today. 30 or 86, mix of sun and cloud. Saturday, we got to watch this weekend forecast. Saturday, 28 or 82. They're calling for a 40% chance of showers as of right now. Current temperature is 22 out there. Mike, it's 72.
0: That's hot. Too hot for 9:39 in the morning. Way too hot. Traffic note, EC Row eastbound. We're seeing backup still in the Howard Walker Road area. So heads up on that. It's 9:40.
24: Please stay. I want you.

0: news show debuts, especially by a very well-known news journalist, and now he's going to be a radio personality. And this is coming up on Friday. So, as we know, Vashi Kapelos is on AM 800 with her show from noon till 2, Monday to Thursday. But then Friday comes, and I guess Vashi needs a day off. So we are debuting on Friday from noon till 2. The Graham Richardson Show is going to debut. And I'm looking forward to this because I've watched this guy on TV for years with his reporting and anchoring, and he joins us this morning to talk about the new show. Graham, good morning.
1: Mike and Meg, good morning. Vashi never gets a day off, as you can imagine.
0: That seems to be true. I think she's been anchoring the news this week as well on CTV. Well, Graham, congratulations on the new show. This is going to be a little bit different for you. I'm sure you've done lots of radio and you've done everything before, but mainly you've been like more of a journalist, and this will give you a little more kind of a free forum to talk about all the issues that's happening to our country right now.
1: Yeah, I'm really looking forward to it for a bunch of reasons. Like I'm, as you said, Mike, I'm a bit of a political guy, right? But it's Friday. It's 12 to 2 on Friday. And, just like everybody else, I'm kind of looking forward to sort of a bit of an ease up. So that's kind of the theme of the show that we're going to cover, when and God's, who knows when they're going to open up the Gordie Howe Bridge. Those kinds of things.
0: If you find out when, can you let us know?
2: Yeah.
1: Well, we're relying on you guys too. We'd love to know. Boy, whoever thought a bridge opening would be tied into international relations the way, obviously it's an international incident, but, and there's connections to the Americans, as your audience knows, of course. But, the fact that the White House is involved in this, the fact that it's gone on as long as it has. So, that's an issue that obviously we're going to be talking about, but we're also, we're going to be keeping it light and also just trying to kick people up off into the weekend in a positive way. That's not maybe necessarily as heavy as best we can do, because as you both know, the news cycle can be fatiguing, right?
2: A
1: lot.
2: Mm-hmm. Well, you know what? And Graham, I think that's what a neat concept for a show too, because I think there's always going to be an appetite, of course, for politics. But we even hear from our listeners sometimes that, it gets heavy. And, kind of all these negative headlines that we continue to see every day, it can be challenging as people are going about their regular lives.
1: During pandemic, Meg, I was at CTV Ottawa for almost 15 years, and all through the pandemic, of course, just like everybody was, we were covering it. It was wall-to-wall coverage. And we made the conscious decision to have bright spots in the newscast towards the end, but non-COVID stories that were, and the viewer response and the listener response was just off the charts because they needed it. So I've never forgotten that at the height of the biggest story in the world at the time, and arguably of our generation, where everyone was tuned in to see what was going to happen, what was closed, what was open. You remember all the, it was just an avalanche of information. They still needed, this local farm has set up a stand and they are doing something that is unique in the community, right? Mm-hmm. And people love that. And so all news is local. This is a national show, of course, but it's that kind of ethos I hope to bring to it that will, yes, keep an eye on the major things, but also just have a bit of fun on Friday. And, maybe I can get a beer tasting in there as well.
2: Oh, wouldn't that
0: be nice? Yeah.
1: Something like that, come on.
2: Oh, yeah.
0: Why not? Graham Richardson from CTV is joining us. He will debut tomorrow, right? Is today Thursday?
2: Yeah.
0: Tomorrow already.
1: It's such a blur, right?
0: It is a blur. You're going to be on from noon till 2 on AM 800 every Friday. We look forward to it. Now, one of the things I was reading about you is how much you cycle. You're on your bike all the time.
1: Yeah, it's what I like to say to my wife. There are worse addictions to have.
0: Right.
1: Yes, I'm one of those types. I'm based in Ottawa, and we've got a beautiful part of the area here called Gatineau Park. And which is close to vehicles a lot. And so I'm one of those road cyclists, but I've just found that, I've got a fairly high pressure job. And, from time to time, being able to mix in physical exercise as I get a little bit older is always better. And so, I've been doing it for about 12, 13 years now. And it's just one of my things that is, that is a bit of a release outside of Parliament, outside of work, as best that I can do. We're all busy, but, you know, and yes, my kids make fun of me about how I look on the bike, but what are you going to do? Right?
0: Well, I picture you on the bike, Graham, because I only know you from like TV, like in your suit that you would wear on TV, yeah. Cycling around on
2: Ottawa. Flying around.
0: Yeah. I could, I might have to report on a story at a moment's notice. I'm going to wear my suit.
1: It's a suit, but it's not a suit, if you know what I mean.
2: Yeah. We do. You know, Graham, just one last question about the show here. Is it, you know, you're going to be having guests on, or is this kind of a opinion based, or what can our listeners expect?
1: It's going to be a whole mix of that, Meg. You know, I'm obviously still a news person. So are you going to get my take on the political scene? No, you're going to get my sense of where things are going. We're going to have interviews. We're going to have key people in. We've got some like lesser known politicians lined up who are from smaller towns that the Canadians aren't necessarily tuned into in terms of everyday big headlines, but are really involved in important stories that matter to their community. One of the stories we've covered at Parliament for CTV National, for instance, is the grounding of the snowbirds.
2: Yes.
1: And we broke that story, and that story is ongoing. And so tomorrow we're going to be speaking with one of the first women who commanded a snowbird. As an alumni now, she is fighting to keep them in the air despite the government announcement. And, you know, it's that kind of thing. It's political, yes, but it's also Canadian. And, you know, I grew up west end of Toronto. I don't have much of a military connection, but I can remember back in the late 70s looking up at the sky as a kid, seeing these wonderful planes that are no longer going to be in the air. And this is the final year. And our snowboard alumni are saying this is the wrong decision and we're going to fight it and hopefully keep them in the air. We'll see how that goes. So it's that kind of story that I think resonates with people, that has a political element, but is also more of a regular folks kind of take on things,
0: mm-hmm. Yeah,
1: which is what I'm hoping to achieve.
0: It's not pipeline or tariffs and stuff like that. It's the stuff that, you know, kind of has nostalgia for us. And I loved it when we saw him fly over the Bell Center one of the games in Montreal. Graham, thanks so much for the time. We look forward to listening to you tomorrow afternoon from noon till 2.
1: Thanks for having me on, guys. Have a good day.
2: All right, that is Graham Richardson, Ottawa Bureau Chief, CTV for CTV National News, but his new show will debut here on AM 800 and the Bell Media Talk Radio Network this Friday, tomorrow, noon to 2, so you can tune in for some excitement there. Let's take a look at your traffic, and we're hearing about some construction on EC Row eastbound, backups to Dougal. What's that situation look like, Mike?
0: Right now, we're still seeing backups. It's EC Row. You'll hit these backups starting just before Howard Avenue in the eastbound lanes, and then about halfway between Walker and Howard, it starts to open up again.
2: Okay.
0: So heads up on that this morning as you make your way into work. And Megan Delorier, what's the word on the streets?
3: In the county, work is still ongoing at the intersection of County Road 9 and County Road 10 in Amherstburg for the installation of new traffic signals. And in Kingsville, water main work is still underway on County Road 20 between Heritage Road and McCain Side Road. Meanwhile, in the city, the EC Row Expressway will have lane restrictions in both directions between Howard Avenue and Lauzon Parkway, including the Central Avenue and Lauzon Parkway off-ramps. No flow closures are expected. This work will be ongoing until 3 p.m. today. Lauzon Parkway will be closed nightly and will reopen daily at 6 a.m. with one lane of traffic in each direction between Twin Oaks Drive and Cabana Road East. This work is ongoing until Saturday morning. Wyandotte Street East has lane restrictions from Pilette Avenue to Thompson Boulevard for road repairs. And University Avenue is still closed between McKay and Wellington. This work is ongoing until the end of the summer. From the AM 800 Traffic Center, I'm Megan Delorier.
0: All right, did Meg feel the wall of heat?
2: Eye roll. 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More on that, I guess, up next.
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2: Well, I did go outside, Mike, and no, I didn't feel this crazy wall of heat. I stepped outside. I'm like, oh, it's warm out there, but I wasn't stepping into
0: it's
2: like
0: so
2: 35.
0: Hot.
2: It's not. You're
0: too hot. Like, I can't take this already.
2: You know, we did get a text message from who was it? Oh, Jim on the text line saying, yeah. Meg, it is hot. I totally agree with Mike. The next message that came in said, Meg, Mike is exaggerating. It's okay. Not that hot. I'm walking on Riverside and it's perfect. So anyways.
0: Hot or not, 792-2559. To me, it feels like a microwave out there.
2: You know what? It is going to feel like a microwave later. High of 30 today or 86, mix of sun and cloud. Tonight we'll see a low of 17 or 63, so no more messing around for Meg. I got to turn the air conditioning on. First time this season, it's going to get warm. Tomorrow they're calling for the exact same forecast as today. Saturday, 28 or 82, 40% chance of showers on Saturday. Let's see how that plays out. Current temperature, it's 22.
0: Yeah, but it's 9:54 in the morning.
2: I know, but it's not that scorching yet. Anyways, you guys be the judge.
6: Is it still hot out there?
0: I think we should all go to Meg's pool today and jam this on repeat. The Mornings with Mike and Meg pool extravaganza.
2: Oh, that would be a lot. I can't go in the pool yet.
0: Why?
2: I love the warm weather. I love the temperatures. I am such a suck when it comes to cold pool conditions, like cold water. My pool's at 72 right now.
6: Oh, no.
2: No. Meaning no. I can't step one little toe in there. Is it,
0: I assume it's in the sun?
2: It is in the sun.
0: Solar cover or no?
2: No solar cover.
6: Okay. No heater?
2: No heater. Ooh. And I will say we've got a big tree that come around, I would say, 4, 5 o'clock, there is shade on the pool.
0: Okay.
2: But it gets full sun up until that.
6: Come over to mine.
0: Yeah.
6: I invited Dustin.
0: Go to Kyle's.
6: I invited Kaufman over. He already said, no, I have a list of things to do. So he doesn't want to hang out with me at all.
0: That's the excuse theater.
2: So
0: that's
2: your
0: not even like I have a doctor's appointment at 2 downtown. Yeah. I have a list of things to do.
6: And on Saturday.
0: Okay, bye.
6: Saturday he was all like, yeah, let's hang out because Thursday and Friday is his day off, right?
0: Oh, yeah.
6: And so I'm like, okay, the pool is ready to go. I have a list of things to do. Wow.
2: Okay, so what's your pool temperature?
6: We're at 88 right now.
0: That's the man for.
6: Yeah, play that Puerto Rico song all afternoon long. Yeah. Let's go. I cannot wait.
0: Okay, we got 10 seconds. What's up next?
6: Your government wants to run grocery stores. Paul McDonald thinks it's a boondoggle. We're going to talk about that.
2: Okay.
6: Yeah.
17: Have you tried the lasagna?
6: Yeah.
17: It's my favorite.
6: I, you know, you guys were talking about some of the drops of the year this morning when I was coming in.
0: Oh, yeah.
6: I'm not a huge fan of the meow, meow, meow.
0: Okay.
6: But I know you were getting hate for the microwave.
18: Meow, meow, meow, meow.
6: I love that one. I think the microwave one is very funny.
2: In the but you're against like meow, meow, meow, eh?
6: It's annoying. I'm sorry, guys. It's
2: no,
6: annoying.
2: No. I love the feedback, Kyle.
6: Yeah.
2: In fact, you can point that feedback to one individual.
6: I'm sorry, Mike.
2: Right here at the table. Oh, if you have a craving for that succulent hot dog, then maybe you're going to splurge.
6: That's a good one.
0: Yeah, we had another new drop this morning to enter the tournament for the end of the year. All right, we're out of here. We'll see you tomorrow. 1, 2, 3. Okay, bye.
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25: It's 10 o'clock.
0: 22 degrees in Windsor, Essex. A mix of sun and cloud for today. Warm with a breezy high of 30, 86 Fahrenheit. 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Coming up, a LaSalle man acquitted of drug trafficking and cracking down on illicit trade in Canada. But first, OPP have charged a 24-year-old Leamington man after a two-vehicle crash that closed a section of Highway 77. Provincial police say the collision happened near Mercier Road 5 around 5:45 yesterday afternoon. The driver and passenger of one of the vehicles were taken to hospital with non-life-threatening injuries. Charges include two counts of careless driving causing bodily harm, driving a motor vehicle without a license, and failing to have an insurance card. He's been ordered to appear in court in late August. Not guilty, the verdict in a drug trafficking trial of a LaSalle man. 48-year-old Sean Yvonne was charged after a kilo of cocaine and nearly $80,000 in cash were found hidden in his backyard in July 2020. The defense argued the drugs could have belonged to Yvonne's late uncle, who had unrestricted access to the house on Outram Avenue. The 12 jurors took nearly 3 hours to reach their verdict. Yvonne was found guilty of possession of a small amount of cocaine found in his bedroom during the police raid. He testified those drugs were for personal use. CAA is out with its worst roads in Ontario for 2026. Riverside Drive East in Windsor ranks fourth in the southwest region. The agency's government relations consultant, Brian Purvu, says feedback from drivers cite potholes, poor maintenance, and uneven surfaces.
1: We do get some issues on traffic congestion and cycling and pedestrian issues, but it was a tough winter this year. We did see a lot of big potholes forming here, and we look to continue on with the list and let governments know and give them a nice reminder of that more priority and more attention needs to be given to these roads.
0: Blackwell Side Road in Sarnia took top spot in the southwest region. AM 800 News, time is 10:02, breezy and warm for today with a high of 30. Checking the markets this hour, TSX up 227 points. The Dow is up 683 points. The NASDAQ is down 284 points. Gold is up $72 in trading this morning to $4,539 U.S. an ounce. Oil has lost more than $3 to $92.74 U.S. a barrel. Our dollar in the green this morning at 72.01 cents U.S. Major gateways like Windsor are continuing to attract sophisticated smuggling activity by organized crime. A new report from the Canadian Manufacturers and Exporters is calling for expanded border enforcement beyond fentanyl and migration to include broader illicit trade markets. The organization's chief economist, Alan Arkan, says stronger intelligence sharing and joint enforcement are needed between Canada and the U.S.
3: Estimated cargo theft losses in the U.S. and Canada last year were $725 million. Canada saw 47,000 vehicles that were stolen nationwide in 2025 as well, resulting in almost $1 billion in annual insurance costs.
0: Among recommendations to the federal government, creating a national tobacco and nicotine intelligence center and increasing enforcement against illicit online sellers and counterfeit marketplaces. The AM 800 News poll question, Zellers is returning to Windsor next month. 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Of more than 600 responses so far, 78% say yes. AM 800 News time is 10:04. The forecast is next.
20: 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That's right. It's time for Canada's favorite.

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4: Now the forecast from the AM 800 Weather Center for today: a mix of sun and cloud, gusty southwest wind to 40 kilometers per hour this afternoon, the high of 30. Partly cloudy tonight, wind diminishing, the low of 17. A mix of sun and cloud for tomorrow, again southwest wind gusting to 40 kilometers per hour and a high of 30. We're at 23 Celsius right now, that's 73 Fahrenheit. 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

0: Oh, I like it, Will. I don't care what Mike says. Bring on the heat. We've had the air on the last couple nights. It's got to be cool to sleep. This was a song that when I was producing for Lynn Martin, she would not let me play the song at all. I like it.
1: This one in Who Let the Dogs Out?
0: Yeah, nope. That's a Lynn Martin nope. I don't really have a band list when it comes to songs, but this one is okay. I've heard from a lot of, I'll say, northerners, people that have migrated down to this area, retirees that are sick of the cold, and they've been asking, where is the heat? It's coming. This is the week. By the way, David Phillips, who I swear by, the senior climatologist over there with Environment Canada, he has predicted a normal summer, a warmer than normal summer for Windsor, Ontario, by the way. His forecast is based on 9 different forecasting models, and it indicates that the region will experience more days above 30 Celsius than usual. So it's going to be warm. Hopefully you like a warm summer, unlike Mike. It's going to be warm, and yeah, David Phillips, I mean, the guy's never wrong. I know people give climatologists, meteorologists a hard time. David Phillips, he's the man. And so his projections are saying it's going to be a warmer than usual or warmer than normal summer. And of course, today is one of the hottest days that we've had on record so far. And Will and I, we've decided to cut our grass today. Didn't do it at all this week. I've just been lazy at the beginning of the week. We had other things going on in our lives. And so especially the backyard, it is thick. And I guess we're going to cut the lawn today, right, Will?
1: Perfect day for it. And just for fun, I'm going to do my in-laws too.
0: Wow, what a guy. Doing your in-laws' lawn.
1: I've done it for about the past 5 years. They're,
0: really?
1: You know, I just like helping them out, so they don't have to worry about it.
0: Very nice of you. It was a nice night last night. We had volleyball at the DH. It was a very nice night. Actually, some of the women were wearing like long sleeves and different things like that, because, you know, it's just a bit chilly. But it was very comfortable down by the water there in Sandwich Town. So, really nice. I know you were doing some training for track and field.
1: I was with Lucy, and I'm telling you, I am so sore. And we had to have a big discussion as well, because she was saying that she was going to beat me and everything. And I'm of the mentality that I don't like, you know, everyone's a winner nowadays. Oh, you no. know.

0: Well, you got to teach that you learn a lot of more lessons from losing than you do winning.
1: Oh, no. Did you not let her win the race?
0: I didn't let her win the race. I think that's important. You have to teach your kids that, you know, you learn. And here's the thing. So I got burned big time by my father-in-law when I told him this story. I said to him, you know, I was telling Lucy about how you can't win all the time. You know, that's not real life. You know, you learn a lot more from losing than you do winning.
1: Oh,
0: and then my father-in-law goes, well, Will, you must be a genius then.
1: Yeah, I think I like this guy. Yeah.
0: He got me so good, I wasn't even mad. I'm like, I'm proud of you.
1: I do like that guy. Yeah. Well, it's very nice of you to cut his lawn, and I think you're a terrible father for not letting Lucy win, so... That's what I think. Big track and field meet on Monday, right? You have the day off?
0: St. Denis Center is going to be absolutely packed.
1: Right on, right on. I think it was Lesore that texted in too, saying they're out to St. Catharines for a big meet as well. So shout out to everybody that's doing, I guess, the end of the year kind of OFSA stuff or grade school track and field stuff. Good luck to all of you, and hopefully Lucy does very well on that one. We're going to be starting off the show, by the way, talking about grocery stores and different things like that. Kathy last night was on Amazon. She gets on these like Amazon things. And, you know, we're talking about the weekend, and hopefully Saturday is going to be nice because we have a 90th birthday party for Nan. And Kathy was on Amazon last night, and she bought like 100 gold balloons for like, I don't know, $4. Like, they were a very good price. But 100 like gold balloons for the party. Some of them like will have like the numbers, so like 90. And she's like, yeah, we can just blow them up on Friday and everything can be ready to go for when everybody comes over on Saturday. And I'm like, to Kath, I'm like, I don't have any lungs. Like, who's going to be blowing up 100 different balloons? We don't have like, was it hydrogen or something like, we don't have one of those. Like, you know, you go to the Dollar Tree. This is my problem with the Dollar Tree. Somebody always needs balloons at the Dollar Tree, and there's not enough people working at the tills. And so you'll be waiting, and then there's a big lineup, and somebody will need like 40 balloons from the Dollar Tree. And they have the machine there, and, you know, they can do it. I'm like, I've never been able to blow up a balloon in my life. And she bought 100 different balloons, so.
0: Well. I guess we're going to have Phil and host on Monday.
1: Yeah, exactly. That's going to be it's going to be a fill-in show on Monday. Will's not here, and I'm going to be dead for blowing up 100 different balloons. We will see how that goes, but it does bring us into our first topic today, because I got to buy some groceries for that party on Saturday after the show today. What do you think of government-run grocery stores? Could it work? And so we're going to have that discussion with the food professor to kick off the show. I also want to talk about this. Lisa Gretzky, MPP for Windsor West, is going to come on at the end of the 10 o'clock hour. She was told to shut her mouth at Queen's Park. Well, I could not even imagine. By the way, it was a man. Not that I want to make this sexist, but like, I couldn't even imagine, first of all, telling anybody to shut their mouth, let alone a woman in the legislature. I could not believe it, and I want to make sure we talk about it and highlight it. It is unacceptable for anybody to tell somebody to shut their mouth, let alone a man to a woman. Like, just be better than that. At Queen's Park. So we're going to have that discussion because that's one that drives me up the wall. And I know a lot of you have chimed in already. I posted it on my social media pages. We're going to be talking about the worst roads in Windsor. There's also one that has been kind of set up. It's very nice. But it drives me crazy because nobody knows how to use it. It's the new train track intersection over there at Sydney and Division. Kind of right in front of the CAG there. It is beautiful. It is nicely done. But nobody knows what the heck they're doing over there. There's like a couple red lights and different things like that. I've had texters texting in which red light we're supposed to stop at. It is very nice crossing. Don't get me wrong. But nobody knows what the heck they're doing. And if there's a train going by, like it's lined up for miles down Division onto Howard, down Sydney, all the way like past like Hockey Life, and like past Leon's on Division. It's a mess out there. And so we're going to have that. And then we're going to have a great story. A local movie star with Down syndrome is going to join us at the end of the show. Cannot wait for this. Jazzy is going to join us. And local star. Down syndrome. They're talking about her life on a new documentary, and very excited about that. but government-run grocery stores. I want your thoughts on this. 519-792-2559. We'll take the break and come back. The food professor will give us his thoughts on this coming up on The Kyle Hunter Show on AM 800.
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1: Yeah, the helium balloons you can get at Michael's, I guess, too, right? Yeah, that's like the helium stuff, I guess. Well, this is very embarrassing. When you use the board up here to like tell me my timeouts and different things like that, I lost a contact somewhere in the office today, and so like half of my vision is kind of blurry. Can you put the out times a little bit higher? I'm so old. It's like I don't know what happened. I was like kind of, I don't know, I had like something in my eye or something like that. Maybe it was sand from volleyball last night. And I knocked a contact out in the jock lounge. Yeah, that's better. I appreciate that. What a disaster. Somebody gave me a show. 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The time is now for students to make their payments for their chosen programs for September. Go to stclaircollege.ca for all of the information. Okay, well, that's a little big. Now you're just mocking me. Mix of sunny cloud for today. It's going to be beautiful no matter what Mike says. It's a high of 30 or 86. UV index 9 or very high. Partly cloudy tonight with the wind out of the southwest at 20 kilometers an hour, gusting up to 40. It's low 17 or 63. Mix of sunny cloud for Friday. It's a high of 30 tomorrow as well, 86. Tomorrow the UV index is at its max, 10 or very high. And cloudy tomorrow night with a 30% chance of showers, low 18, 64. Saturday cloudy with a 40% chance of showers, high 28, 92. And Sunday, a mix of sun and cloud, 30% chance of showers, high 28 or 82 as well. I got sunny at 22 right now. That is 72.
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0: Well, there's a lot of people saying you're actually a great father for beating Lucy in a race. So there you go. I would never do that. I would never think that low in my life. I would let my nephews beat me. I always let Riley beat me in baseball. But, you know, I guess if you want to, you want that tough parenting, you want to crush Lucy in a race, that's fair. Go ahead.
1: It's not about tough parenting. It's, you know, you let them win, but you gotta beat them and so that they learn that life is not that way. I think that that's smart parenting. We're going to have Sarah on to talk about it next week.
0: How old is Lucy again?
1: 9.
0: Oh, my goodness. You crushed a 9-year-old in a race.
1: I didn't crush her. I beat her by just a little bit.
0: Unbelievable. I'm getting hate here. Come on, Kyle. First jerry cans, now people buying balloons at the Dollar Tree. That just, like, have a balloon line. That's my problem. I don't know. Well, we can ask the food professor. I don't know if Sylvain shops at Dollar Tree, but the Dollar Tree line is always long, and then you got somebody wanting balloons, and then the line's even longer. That's my problem there. Let's get into some government-run grocery stores here. Polling from Leisure shows that government-run grocery stores are very unpopular with Canadians across the country. Overall, 45% of respondents think government-run grocery stores are a bad idea when it comes to the poll. 33% say it's a good idea, and 22% saying, you know what, I'm not sure. NDP leader Avi Lewis campaigned opening government grocery stores, said it would cost taxpayers $300 million a year to operate 50 stores across the country. That is a big price tag. Toronto City Council is also exploring the possibility of opening a government grocery store. City Council voted to consider opening 4 of them across Toronto, giving the city manager 1 year to write up a plan. Now, politicians supporting the plan say the stores would sell staple items at lower prices than private grocery stores. Could this work? Joining us to discuss this is Professor, Senior Director of the Agri-Food Analytics Lab and co-host of the Food Professor podcast. Yes, we know him as the Food Professor, Sylvain Charlebois. Sylvain, welcome to the show. How are you?
2: Good. How are you?
0: I'm doing well. Like, do you shop at the Dollar Tree?
2: No.
0: Okay. Well, then never
2: actually,
0: mind.
2: No.
0: Never.
2: Well, but I do go to dollar stores once in a while.
0: Okay. Well, if you need a balloon, don't go to the Dollar Tree because you're going to be waiting forever, okay? That's all I'm saying.
2: I can only imagine because you have some good deals there for sure.
0: They do. For the most part, they do. Well, let's get into some deals here. Would it be a good idea? Government-run grocery stores. First of all, your opinion on this.
2: I can't even believe that I'm being asked a question. I mean, I would say so 33% of Canadians actually think it's a good idea. I would argue that 33% of Canadians actually think that grocers are gouging consumers and they think that the government can actually outplay the private sector. That is a fact. And so right now you have political parties promoting this concept for the wrong reasons, essentially. I mean, they called the private sector as being irresponsible, charging too much. A lot of Canadians actually think that food inflation is due to the fact that that greed is at play. And when you look at balance sheets, when you look at how the supply chain actually works, there's lots of things that are incredibly complicated. It's not as simple as just setting prices at retail. But a lot of people actually do believe that, and they would support a government-run chain because they actually believe that the government can actually set price points that are below what we're seeing right now.
0: I have it on my texting lines like this one, like government can't even run themselves, let alone a grocery store. That's from Darlene.
2: Can we deal with potholes first? Deal with potholes, and then we'll talk.
0: We'll talk about that actually on the show because we have some of the worst roads in Windsor a little bit later on, so feel free to call back in. But like, I understand where Darlene is coming from. Like, do we actually have the expertise in the government to run a grocery store? There's no way.
2: Listen, I haven't really dismissed the concept because I think there's some merit to the concept, but you have to actually do it for the right reasons. For example, the North, Northern Canada, I mean, you still have cucumbers at $20. You have tomatoes at $15. I mean, that's certainly an area, a region that would probably warrant a different approach than Nutrition North. Nutrition North has been a disaster, and Ottawa has never been able to deliver for the North. So why not think about a public grocery chain for the north. The other concern that I have personally is downtown Canada. We're seeing in many places around the country, because of homelessness, because of drugs, because of violence, grocers are opening up grocery stores in the downtown core of most cities because of crime. I mean, $10 million worth of food is stolen every year right now in Canada. That's basically $2,000 per store per day. That is a lot to absorb for anyone, for any store. So certainly I would look into how we could make sure that there are no food deserts in different areas of the country. But to go against the private sector, I would say we've seen this movie before in the United States and elsewhere, and most projects have actually failed.
0: Yeah, you mentioned food desert, and that was the conversation I actually had with Meg from the morning show when we did the crossover here. And she was mentioning, you know, there's a place in this area called Sandwich where, you know, there is a high poverty rate over there. There's not really a grocery store in that area. Is that where that concept could work? You know, you mentioned the north. Could it work somewhere in an area where there is a food desert, where there is poverty, if you're able to get obviously better prices and prices that could attract people to that store?
2: Oh yeah, absolutely. It's heavily subsidized, it is impossible to actually have a program like that and run a profit. It's impossible. Because as soon as you actually build some bureaucracy, you're going to deal with some major overheads. And right now, the grocery business is already dealing with high overheads. And so I think it needs to be considered carefully. I mean, if the idea is to socialize food distribution in Canada, why not co-ops?
0: Mm-hmm. Yep.
2: So we have about 170 grocery stores that are owned by co-ops right now in Canada. Why not do that and actually allow citizens to be part of the system? So I've been a little surprised by the NDP in particular not to have actually put forward an idea like that.
0: $300 million a year to operate. You know, they're bringing up 50 stores too, but that's just a massive number for taxpayers. Like $300 million.
2: The danger here is to think that you're actually going to put pressure on Loblaw, Metro, on Sobeys to bring prices down. It is not going to work.
0: You can't compete with that either, right? Like, they buy
2: Costco
0: in bulk, right?
2: I mean, Costco's motto is pretty simple. It's cost plus 15% with memberships. We have 6 million members at Costco in Canada alone. That company's a monster. And what about Walmart? Walmart is very good at delivering deals. You're saying that the government of Canada is smarter than the genius in Bentonville, Arkansas, that has actually built a huge retail empire? Mm. Come on.
0: Mm-hmm. And they can't compete with prices. Like, is there, obviously they buy in bulk, right? If we're looking at like any of those companies, let's say Loblaws, when they buy whatever they buy in those massive amounts of bulk, there's no way the government can compete with that, is there?
2: No, that's right. Yeah, I think we need to be careful. And like I said, I think the model has merit, but you want to implement a model like that for the right reasons. And right now, all I'm hearing are the wrong reasons.
0: Mm-hmm, mm-hmm. And you look here, you know, it just came out today when it comes to inflation, grocery prices going through the roof. Once again, we're looking at beef here. Sadly, Sylvain, before you leave here, grocery prices aren't dropping. Actually, they're going up once again, right?
2: No, for the summer, we're carefully watching the meat counter yet again, but in particular, chicken. We are very concerned about chicken. We're not producing enough chicken. We're importing more chicken from the U.S. because of that, and prices are still going up. So for barbecue season in the summer, if you see chicken on sale, grab it and freeze it.
0: Mm. Good. Good insight there. I mean, that's just so frustrating, every single thing. I feel like chicken was actually something that was kind of affordable lately, so we've been loading up, but looks like it's going up again.
2: Well, thanks. I mean, the good news is that under Carney, we haven't seen any stupid decisions that actually would make food more expensive, like counter tariffs, for example.
0: Yeah.
2: And the carbon tax has actually eased things also. So we haven't seen any stupid decisions, unlike during the Trudeau era. So that's there's that.
0: All right. Something positive there. We'll end on that note then. Thank you very much, Sylvain. Appreciate it.
2: Take care. Bye-bye.
0: All right. Sylvain Charbonneau, the food professor. I do want to hear from you. 519-792-2559. First of all, when it comes to government-run grocery stores, you have a lot to say on that. Text coming in. Love to have you on the phone lines. You know I want to have that conversation with you. 519-792-2559. Also, what are you doing this summer? He mentioned chicken prices. Load up. So there you go. If you're talking to somebody, load up on chicken prices because that could be going up this summer. But what are you doing to save prices? You know, to save money. You know I ain't buying beef. I haven't bought beef in a very long time. What are you doing to save money at the grocery store? We'll talk about that. But yes, I of course want to hear from you. Government-run grocery stores. It seems like taxpayers could be on the bill there for $300 million a year to operate 50 stores across the country. That is a massive number. We'll take the break and come back. It's Kyle Horner's show here on AM 800.
3: 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An information update with Paul McDonald.
4: A 24-year-old Leamington man is facing two counts of careless driving, causing bodily harm after a two-vehicle crash on Highway 77. OPP say the collision happened late yesterday afternoon near Mercia Road 5 and forced the closure of the highway. Investigators say the driver and passenger of one of the vehicles were taken to hospital with non-life-threatening injuries. A jury has found a LaSalle man not guilty of drug trafficking. 48-year-old Sean Ebon was charged after police found a kilo of cocaine and $80,000 in cash hidden in the backyard of his home in July 2020. The defense contended the drugs could have belonged to Ebon's late uncle, who had unrestricted access to the house on Outram Avenue. A jury of 12 took nearly 3 hours to reach its verdict. And the 2026 CAA Worst Roads list is out in the Southwest region. Riverside Drive East in Windsor ranked fourth. The agency's government relations consultant, Brian Purview, says feedback from drivers cite potholes, poor maintenance, and uneven surfaces. Details on these and other stories coming up at 11. The forecast is next.
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4: Now the forecast from the AM 800 Weather Center. A mix of sun and cloud for today. Gusty southwest wind developing with a high reaching 30. We're at 23 Celsius right now. That's 73 Fahrenheit. I'm Paul McDonald. 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

0: can we do that? You got a double shot of whiskey? I'm going to need that before I go to a grocery store today to load up for our party on Saturday. Polling from Leger shows that government-run grocery stores are unpopular with Canadians across the country. Overall here, 45% of respondents think government-run grocery stores are a bad idea. You got 33% saying it's a good idea, and you got 22% that's saying, you know what, I don't know. Let's see how it plays out here. Very interesting. NDP, the new leader over there, Avi Lewis, talking about government grocery stores. He said it would cost taxpayers $300 million a year to operate 50 stores across the country. Great text coming in. We'd love to have you on the phone lines. You know that. It's a better conversation. It's a better show with you on the phone lines. 519-792-2559. This one here saying, Kyle, if the government says it will take $300 million a year to run the grocery store, I'm going to say it will cost $600 million. Government math isn't mathing. So let me help you out with that a little bit. So this is the Canadian Center for Policy Alternatives. Right, we've had them on the show before. Their report about the possibility of bringing public grocers here, it estimates that the cost would be $350 million to set up a network and then $300 million a year to operate. So your $600 million, yeah, that's actually low compared to that. It's about $15 million low compared to that. Like, it's tough. I just want to be for low prices. There's a text here, right? Can a government-run grocery store be any worse than private? Has anyone looked at the profits when it comes to these chains of the grocery store? It's pure greed. Like, you nailed it. You're absolutely right. Just look at the quarter profits. Loblaws, Metro, Sobeys. Like, they're making a fortune. And so you can tie me into this. I can kind of come on board if you can prove to me your prices are going to be better than grocery store prices. And like, I think, you know, we mentioned food deserts there. Someplace like Sandwich. I know there's a local grocery store coming. You got the Dollarama. But like, more affordable groceries in that area where we do have a high rate of poverty, I think it could work there if you could compete. But you gotta prove to me those grocery prices are gonna be lower. If we're putting this much money of taxpayers' money into something like this, you gotta prove to me the prices are gonna be better. And like, you know, we were talking about they're buying in bulk. Walmart's buying in bulk. Loblaw's buying in bulk. All those massive grocery stores, they're buying in bulk. And you just can't compete with those prices. Maybe the government, you know, he was mentioning subsidies, right? The food professor was mentioning subsidies. Maybe that's how you work it out. But I don't know. Let's go here. 519-792-2559. Let's go to Mike. Good morning, Mike. How are you?
1: Very good.
0: Good. What do you think?
1: I don't think it's a good idea, Kyle.
0: Why? Look,
1: we can't even take care of having functioning hospitals.
0: Yeah.
1: I'm telling you, it's not a good idea because when people are sourced by the government, the people that do the sourcing, they take advantage of it, and it's not good. We're better off where we're at.
0: I mean, you bring it up, right? It was like the one texter saying here, what has government ever done that has worked out well? I mean, they put in some swears in that text.
1: Well, my wife got really sick, and I called an ambulance to the hospital.
0: Yeah.
1: And the ambulance people were great. They brought her there, but we sat for hours and hours, and then the nurse comes out, and the room's full. This is December 29th on my birthday. And she says, hey, unless you're dying, nobody's getting any help. My wife was bawling. Ended up the next day when we did get help at a clinic, she had kidney stones.
0: Yeah,
1: very,
0: oh,
1: very painful.
0: Rough.
1: She was
0: terrible.
1: Bleeding and everything.
0: Yeah.
1: Yeah. And
0: yeah.
1: We couldn't even get help at a hospital.
0: Yeah. Again, this would be federal.
1: About the groceries.
0: You're right, though. This would be federal, but still, like, we talked about it yesterday. Yesterday, we had the subject literally at this time, 24 hours ago, about the failing healthcare system in this province, right?
1: Like, right now, there's a big protest going on. I haven't heard nothing about it.
0: The Ford protests you're talking about?
1: About the healthcare cuts.
0: Yeah, I think it was, the healthcare cuts and the Ford government, right? Yeah. Yeah, I mean, yeah, we're fed up with it. I appreciate the phone call, Mike. We're fed up with it. We heard from you yesterday. In this case, again, to me, you gotta prove you're gonna have better prices. I think it works if you are able to make it affordable. I just don't see that happening. Let's go to Mark. Good morning, Mark. How are you?
2: Hi, Kyle. How's it going?
0: It's going good today. What do you think?
2: Well, you know, the comparison with healthcare kind of works only to a certain degree because You know, I'm in favor of looking at not-for-profit situations for anything public yep. services. When you think about our electrical system, you know, I'm old enough to remember when, you know, electricity costs like 6-7 cents a kilowatt hour when it was totally run by and owned by the people of Ontario.
0: Mm-hmm. Yeah.
2: And that wasn't that long ago, early 1990s. And then, of course, you know, we saw even in the breakup of that system and the privatization of most of that system has resulted in the profit model. And these companies are making a lot of money. And the CEOs of the companies, you know, that are private companies that are running our electrical system are making, you know, $10, $12 million a year.
0: I think they're making the most out of anybody, right? I think, Mark, they're making the most out of, like, anybody in the province when it comes to the...
2: Exactly. When you look at, so that's the result of taking a public service and making it private. Now, if you go in the reverse and you introduce competition, when we had Petro-Can, it was, you know, at one time we had a federally owned gas station network, right? I mean, it was there, and it was a not-for-profit system. So what happened is that drove down the prices of gas. So everyone had to compete with the government. Now, lots of people are, you know, pulling their hair out right now and saying, oh my God, you know, the government shouldn't be in the private sector. The government shouldn't compete with the private sector. People are starving. That's what it comes down to. People are skipping meals right now.
0: Mm-hmm.
2: And something needs to be done.
0: Well, Mark,
2: so in order to make it affordable, you know, this is a great idea that Abby Lewis has, is to say, okay, let's explore the idea of, you know, getting not-for-profit system to feed people, which is, and it's a basic service. This isn't like an option, right? You can't just go, oh, I'm not going to eat today. So,
0: that's a good point.
2: So what do you do? I mean, this is something that to serve the people of Canada to make sure they don't go hungry. We need a system that works for people, not for billionaires.
0: Mark,
2: that's
0: pretty
2: straightforward.
0: You know what the key was there? You brought up, you know, hydro. You know what you brought up there? The prices were lower, right? They were affordable back then. That's what I mean. This could work if you could prove that you're way more affordable, or at least a little bit more affordable, especially for people up against it, if you're more affordable than those other big chains, right?
2: Well, and I understand that people are cynical about it, because you know what happens with government? People will say, well, you know, if the government's running it, it's less efficient.
0: Yeah.
2: But let's face it, if you look at something like the 407, right, where we gave away billions in profit to private corporations, and now there's going to be a spa, you know, that the private corporation is going to make money on, and then our hydro. If the profit's going to go somewhere, they should go back to the Canadian citizens that own the system rather than, and, you know, people go, oh, my God, you're socialist. I'm like, yeah, in certain things, there are certain necessities of life that should not be based on profit, getting health care, getting food, having housing, and I understand, you know, people need to make money in housing, and that's fine, but there has to be not-for-profit housing as well for those folks that, you know, can't make enough, or they're disabled or whatever. So, you know, I mean, it's just the way we do it here. We're a democratic socialist society. We have these social programs that take care of people, and this could be one more aspect of it where, okay, guess what? We're removing the profit motive out of this system, and we're making things more affordable for Canadians.
0: Mm-hmm. Now, there's a lot of truth to what you're saying there, Mark. It'll be very interesting. You know, I mentioned how Toronto City Council exploring the possibility here, right? They're going to be looking into that, maybe four sort of government stores. Be very interested to see how that plays out.
2: Well, like you said,
0: and do you bring it down
2: federal
0: here?
2: Government,
0: yeah.
2: Like, people complain about the other stuff, like the health care, but that's the Ontario government. I have more confidence in the federal government than I do in the Ontario government at this point. I'll tell you that much.
0: Hey, fingers crossed on that. Appreciate the phone call, Mark.
2: Okay. Yeah, take care.
0: That's a good phone call. A lot of intelligence right there. A lot of numbers that actually work. And so we'll see. You know, I'm looking to see how it plays out in Toronto. No doubt about that. It seems like when it comes to like the operational costs, like labor, rent, they're going to be subsidized. And Toronto, the city of Toronto, plans to cover those overhead costs. So if it works, and it seems like there's going to be four of them over there, we will see. But, you know, we'll have to see how it plays out, because I'm with Mark on that. You know, if it makes it more affordable for people to make a living, especially people up against it, why not give it a try? A lot of taxpayers' money when it comes to that, but why not? I know a lot of texts coming in. We do have to move on here because I'm running out of time, but 519-792-2559. A lot of you saying that you're doing a lot of grocery shopping at dollar stores. I had been kind of... I don't want to say poo-pooing on dollar stores, but they like it was kind of the shrinkflation where, okay, the price is a little bit better, but you're losing out on, I guess, the quantity of a certain product. I will say I was there yesterday buying some canned food items, and like you can get some stuff now for $1, $1.25. Which is way cheaper than some of those grocery stores. So I've always been kind of like, I don't know, a lot of shrinkflation going on at the dollar stores, but it's working out. I know a lot of you are saying food basics and no frills. Those are kind of my go-to as well. Fresh go as well, depending on what the flyers are looking at, right? But yeah, we'll see. We'll see. It certainly seems like I know there's a lack of trust of government, and I'm usually kind of along those lines. If you can prove to me here that you can do better, that you can help us set with better prices here, could work. We'll see how it plays out in Toronto when it comes to those four government-run grocery stores, if they decide to do that. We'll take the break and come back. Another story that I want to focus on. Lisa Gretzky was told to shut her mouth by a PC MPP at Queen's Park this week. Cannot believe that. We're going to have that discussion coming up next here on the Kyle Warner Show on AM 800.
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0: 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Win some bingo. A mix of sun and cloud for today. It's a high of 30. UV index 9 or very high. Partly cloudy tonight with a low 17 or 63. Tomorrow, kind of the same thing. A mix of sun and cloud with a high 30. That's 86. UV tomorrow is 10. We're very high. Cloudy with a 30% chance of showers tomorrow. Low 18, 64. Saturday, there is a chance of showers. 40% chance right now. It seems like it would be in the afternoon. It's a high 28 or 82. Sunday looks beautiful. Mix of sun and cloud. 30% chance of showers. High 28 or 82. Next week, by the way, looks warm. You got 28 on Monday, 30 on Tuesday. You got 31 on Wednesday. It's going to be warm. Right now, I got sunny and 22. That's 72.
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0: Got this text here, Kyle. That was a great call by Mark. Thanks to Kathleen Wynn selling our hydro there. Yeah, that was the beginning of the falling apart of her government. I will say that. That was a huge one. She came in. I remember Kathleen, I was producing. I can't remember what show I was producing, but I was producing a show and she came in and like the interview just went downhill so fast. I was sitting right where Will is sitting right now and I'm like, whoa, this is not going good for her. And, yeah, never really seen her since, to be honest with you. Let's stick with the province here. A disturbing story out of Queen's Park this week. During a debate, MPP for Windsor West, Lisa Gretzky, was told to shut her mouth by Brian Saunderson, a PC MPP from Simcoe Gray. This is how it sounded.

0: Okay, never mind. We don't have that. Joining us to
1: discuss. Want a normal life to be able to mean that we can go to work and we can go out in our community and take our children out and not have to worry.
2: You had your term. Shut your mouth.
0: Like, I can't even imagine. Can't even imagine telling anybody to shut their mouth. Joining us to discuss what happened is the MPP for Windsor West, Lisa Gretzky. Lisa, thank you for joining me. I appreciate it here.
3: Thank you. Thanks for having me on. I appreciate the opportunity.
0: I know it can get heated at the legislature, but absolutely shocked by this. Can you tell us what happened? Like, how did this play out?
3: Well, we were debating a bill called Protecting Ontario's Streets and Communities Act, and it was another member from the Conservative caucus who had just finished a round of debate, at which point we then get time to do a question and answer, so a little bit of back and forth. I had asked the member that had been debating a question. Then MPP Saunderson from Simcoe Gray got up to ask a question. He was talking about restraining orders and how they currently do not necessarily transfer immediately and are enforceable between one province to another, which was relevant to the bill. At which point I had said that restraining orders oftentimes are not enforced, and I'm not discouraging anyone that is experiencing violence from seeking restraining order and legal means. Please, you know, if that is your case, ask for restraining orders. But many women, and there are men as well that have to get restraining orders, their experience is that the threat and the violence actually increase once they've left an abusive relationship and once they've asked for a restraining order. And the experiences that I've heard is that oftentimes those restraining orders do not go far enough to actually stop the intimidation or the threats through text messages and such. So I pointed out that the experience of largely women in Ontario is that restraining orders are not entirely effective. At which point, Mr. Saunderson clearly got very upset with what I had to say, and he yelled across the floor while pointing at me to shut my mouth. And I think it's a bigger picture, and I want people to understand that. This is not about me being offended by something that that particular member said. The bigger picture is that women around this province, whether in their workplaces, their homes, their communities, face this kind of behavior on a daily basis. And if we are going to combat violence against women, gender-based violence, intimate partner violence, then we need men to be allies, and we need them to understand that their behavior and their words, even in a heated moment and perhaps uncharacteristically under other circumstances, they need to look at their own behavior and see where there's work to be done and to work on modeling the type of behavior that we need to see from other men and from young boys. And as I said, men can also be impacted by violence directed towards them. So this, the bigger picture is that this member needs to reflect on what was said to me, on his behavior, and do the work that is necessary in to ensure that he is modeling the type of behavior that we need to see.
0: Yeah, there's a few issues. Again, the topic there was you were talking about making Ontario safer for women, and then you have a man that tells you to shut your mouth. It blows my mind how you could actually talk to anybody like that, let alone a woman, especially in a place like Queen's Park that should be respected. But, you know, I know they came back and said that, you know, I guess you interjected, you had your moment to talk, and then you continued on. But, like, either way, it's still unacceptable to say shut your mouth to anybody.
3: Absolutely. Absolutely. And that is it. That is really the takeaway. There are lots of incidences. In this case, I interjected. I was not yelling across the floor at him. I made a comment loud enough apparently for him to hear it about the fact that restraining orders are not always effective, and that we need to work harder on the justice system, ensuring it is fully funded and resourced in order to actually make women and children and men, frankly, in this province safe. So, you know, the reaction, I think, was a little over the top. It is not uncommon for interjections. It happens from all sides of the House. The reality is the speaker that was on duty and in the chair at that time, it's the speaker's obligation, their job, and their opportunity to decide how that is dealt with. Oftentimes someone is just called to order.
0: What happened? How did that play out? How did that play out with the speaker, if you don't mind me asking?
3: Well, the clerk of the House had to tell the speaker that was inappropriate and that the member should withdraw. When the speaker, who was a woman as well, asked the member to withdraw, his immediate response was, which comment? Which also speaks to a larger problem. If you're yelling across the floor for someone to shut their mouth, and you have to ask what comment it was you have to withdraw, again, that takes, I think, is going to need a lot of inner reflection. But you're also not supposed to challenge the speaker. And the speaker asked, again, for him to retract. And then he followed up with another comment during the time that I had to ask a question of the previous member that was speaking. The speaker, in his opinion, let me talk longer than I should have. And so he made a comment that maybe if I hadn't spoken for as long as I did during my initial question, then it wouldn't have been, he wouldn't have reacted the way he did to me.
0: Yeah,
3: so I think there was a series of events that again show that not only is the procedure of the House and honoring what the chair is telling you to do was not initially followed, but the bigger picture here is that when the behavior was pointed out, that member chose to double or triple down on that behavior.
0: Yeah.
3: And that is what women around this province face on a daily basis. And again, I would say to that particular member that he needs to reflect on his behavior and the message that sends to not only women in our workplace, but to his constituents and women all over the province, and to express his frustration in a much more measured way than what happened that day.
0: Good point. I do have to get to news here, Lisa, but thank you for coming on. Really do appreciate it. Sorry you had to go through that, but I appreciate you speaking out on it.
3: Thank you. I appreciate the time.
0: Absolutely. MPP for Windsor West, Lisa Gretzky, told to shut her mouth by Brian Saunderson, PC MPP for Simcoe Gray. Just unbelievable. Lots of texts coming in. We'll get to them coming up next year on the Kyle Horner Show on AM 800.
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6: It's 11 o'clock.
7: -23 degrees in Windsor Essex, a mix of sun and cloud for today. Gusty southwest wind developing with a high of 30, 86 Fahrenheit. I'm Paul McDonald, AM 800 News. Coming up, LaSalle man acquitted of drug trafficking and Ontario's worst roads. But first, OPP have charged the 24-year-old Leamington man after a two-vehicle crash that closed a section of Highway 77. Provincial police say the collision happened near Mercia Road 5 late yesterday afternoon. The driver and passenger of one of the vehicles were taken to hospital with non-life-threatening injuries. Charges include two counts of careless driving causing bodily harm, driving a motor vehicle without a license, and failing to have an insurance card. Not guilty, the verdict in a drug trafficking trial of a LaSalle man. 48-year-old Sean Yvonne was charged after a kilo of cocaine and nearly $80,000 in cash were found hidden in his backyard in July 2020. The defense argued the drugs could have belonged to Yvonne's late uncle, who had unrestricted access to the house on Outram Avenue. The 12 jurors took nearly 3 hours to reach their verdict. Yvonne was found guilty of possession of a small amount of cocaine found in his bedroom during the police raid. He testified those drugs were for personal use. A busy road in Windsor has made the CAA's list of the worst roads in Ontario. Riverside Drive East ranks fourth in the southwest region.
8: Which actually did make an appearance on last year's list too. Some of the main issues there were potholes, poor road maintenance, traffic congestion. But we do know there's some infrastructure projects going on right now on Riverside Drive. So usually when large-scale infrastructure projects are completed, the roads tend to fall off the list.
7: Brian Purvu of the CAA says Sarnia took 4 of the top 5 spots with Blackwell Side Road, number 1 in the Southwest. AMA 100 News time is 11:02. A mix of sun and cloud for today, a warm high of 30. A check of the markets this hour, TSX up 267 points. The Dow up more than 700 points. The Nasdaq is down 163 points. Gold is up $31 in trading this morning to $4,498 U.S. an ounce. Oil has dropped more than $3 to $92.79 U.S. a barrel. Our dollar up slightly at 71.96 cents U.S. A new report is calling for expanded border enforcement beyond fentanyl and migration to include broader illicit trade markets. The Canadian Manufacturers and Exporters says major gateways like Windsor continue to attract sophisticated smuggling activity from organized crime that take advantage of gaps in inspection and monitoring, high cargo volumes, and operational challenges for border authorities. The group's chief economist, Alan Arkan, says Canada and the U.S. need to share intelligence and joint enforcement.
9: Just using the latest technology to at the border to tackle it. You know, when we look at all areas of the Canadian economy, what you do find, and then what's interesting is that we do tend in Canada to lag in adopting technology. That's true in manufacturing, the industry we cover, but it's also true in the border that the U.S. is using more sophisticated technology.
7: Among the report's findings, contraband tobacco accounts for up to half of cigarette sales in some provinces and costs governments at least $2.5 billion in lost tax revenue every year. News you can use. 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The forecast is next.
10: It's almost summer, and you know what that means. 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
2: Now the forecast from the AM 800 Weather Center. A mix of sun and cloud for today. Gusty southwest wind and a high of 30. Partly cloudy for tonight, a low of 17. A mix of sun and cloud for tomorrow, a high again of 31. We're at 25 Celsius right now, that's 77 Fahrenheit. 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
13: Yeah, it was a disturbing topic before the break there. Disturbing story out of Queen's Park. During a debate, MPP for Windsor West, Lisa Gretzky, told to shut her mouth by Brian Saunderson, who's a PC MPP from Simcoe Gray. Absolutely unbelievable. Lots of texts coming in on this. Briefly, I do want to get to it because your voice matters. 519-792-2559. This one saying, Kyle, congratulations to MVP Gretzky, or probably supposed to say MPP Gretzky, but I think MVP is okay as well. Cause if somebody would have said that to me in the legislature, I would have walked over there and drop kicked them and said something else into the balcony. Just an ignorance beep, I guess I will say that. There's some language on our taxi lines today. But, yeah, it's just unacceptable. And maybe this is a one-off. You know, I've seen people talk about this MPP being a great guy, I guess. But I don't even know how that comes out of your mouth just randomly. Like, yeah, I don't know. Like, somebody cuts me off and that's what I would say. Like, if Will cuts me off during a conversation we're having about the show, I couldn't even imagine telling him to shut his mouth. But he's a man. Like, yeah. Can you imagine if I told my wife to shut her mouth? First of all, boy, would I be hearing it. Marriage probably over. But like, who talks like that nowadays? I know there's this one here saying, Kyle, the way the government officials act these days, it stems from the actions of a certain president. Yeah, I'm not getting into that. I'll bring up the House of Commons and I'll bring up what happens at Queen's Park. You know, there's always the heckling and the jeering and different things like that. Like, it really is somewhat of a daycare slash circus. I know a lot of it stems from the UK and kind of that's what they do over there. But it's just, you know, Pauly Ev is speaking or when Carney's speaking, you got people always in the background just kind of laughing or making their own comments and stuff like that. You see that's Queen's Park as well, like right here. I have a problem with all of that. You know, even when I was a producer for Patty and we were thinking of playing different clips,

0: depending on what was being debated in the House of Commons. And sometimes I'd say, like, I'm not going to, Patty, I don't think it's a good idea, because there's so much background junk, background noise, clown show happening in the background, and people making comments. It's like, it takes away from what was actually being discussed on the floor, because you have so much background noise from politicians. This one here, I know a lot of you are agreeing with, nobody is not agreeing with Lisa. Kyle, this does not surprise me. Just look at how the Ford government treats the people of the province. Totally unacceptable. And then to say which comment needs to be retracted, give me a break. Yeah, I mean, she was right. He kind of second, third down on that. What comments? Yeah, it's just an issue I have with kind of the whole circus over there at Queen's Park and in Parliament, I guess. But I just couldn't imagine telling somebody to, I don't want to get too detailed. I know some of you are asking, this is how he treats kids and a wife. I don't want to get too personal on that one, but it's just, it's just terrible. It shouldn't be happening. I know some of you have been saying too, of course, the subject too was about keeping women safe in the province, and this is what happens. This is the conversation and how it goes. Yeah, it's just, I wanted to make sure we highlighted that because of how unacceptable it is and because of kind of the circus that we're having down there. This guy should be removed from office. Absolutely disgraceful. Men are so emotional. Yeah, I really don't want to make it like sexist like that, but I do think that's a really good point. Like, a man telling a woman to shut her mouth, it's even more unacceptable, even though it's unacceptable in the first place. It's just, it is. Yeah, go ahead, Will. Go ahead.
1: Was looking at the MPP from Simcoe, and the Facebook groups from there have been posting this video, and there's some comments. I don't want this person representing my area anymore. There's no one standing up for him, even where he represents.
0: No. Oh, it's terrible. And again, like that text just said, and like Lisa said, for him to say which comment to retract, like, come on. It just makes it even worse, right? I know we got to move on here, and I do want to talk about roads, but yeah. It's brutal. This is an interesting one. Maybe this is how we segue into the roads. Saying, while I don't condone what Lisa Gretzky experienced, I have to admit I have the same response every time Kyle opens his mouth and complains about the waiting in lines. All right. Well, first of all, even though I drive you up the wall, thank you for listening to the Kyle Horner Show. I appreciate that. Okay, instead of complaining about the worst roads in this area, what if I just highlight a few of them as a suggestion that maybe we could get, some road construction done on some of these roads? It is going to be our next topic as the 2026 CAA worst road list is out. One road in Windsor, only one, made the list. We will talk about that, and I do want to hear from you. This is a busy one. Already got the text and lines buzzing on this one. Which roads affect you? Which road is like, man, this is absolutely terrible. Can somebody please do something about this? And to that texter that doesn't like to listen to me complain, I'm sorry. I try not to do it that often. But there is a brand new railway crossing at Sydney and Division over there. You know it, right by the mall, right by the CAG. Nobody knows how to use that intersection. And it does drive me crazy. I want to hear from you. 519-792-2559. A lot of texts coming in. Again, love to have the conversation on the phone lines with you. 519-792-2559. Worst roads in this area. I want to hear from the county as well. I have a couple out in Essex that they don't do it for me. They drive me up the wall. We'll do that coming up next here on the Kyle Horner Show on AM 800.
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0: God, he was just gaslighting the question by saying which one to retract. Now, you're absolutely right about that. No doubt about that. He was just gaslighting. He was just mocking her again. I do want to say this, too. I know some of you have been complaining that you don't get flyers anymore. When we were talking about the grocery topic there in the first hour, I highly, highly recommend the app Rebe or Flip. I know you probably want the flyers in hand. You probably want it in front of you. But those apps do a very good job, especially if you're looking for a certain item. You can just type it into the app, and it will bring up all the grocery stores that selling that item for what price it is. I'm telling you, I know if you're a senior, you know, you probably don't like the apps, or you're probably not used to the apps. You just want the flyer. But trust me, they really do save you time, and they really are great because those flyers are just disappearing, right? I think other than the Canadian Tire flyer, I don't know, Will, like, do we get any more flyers? All I see is the Canadian Tire flyer all the time.
1: Costco connections.
0: 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Mix of sun and cloud for today. Wind out of the southwest, by the way. 20 kilometers an hour. Gusting up to 40 in the afternoon. It's a high 30 or 86. It is warm. UV index 9 or very high. Partly cloudy tonight with a low of 17 or 63. Friday, a mix of sun and cloud. It's a high 30 or 86. UV index for tomorrow, 10 or very high. And then cloudy tomorrow night with a 30% chance of showers. Low 18, 64. Saturday, cloudy with a 40% chance of showers. High 28, 82. And then a mix of sun and cloud for Sunday. High 28 or 82. Right now, I got sunshine. We're up to 24. That is 75.
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0: know a lot of you are still texting in about those flyers. Margarita saying, Kyle, there's so many seniors that don't have internet or cell phone or laptops, computers, family far away. Also delivering those flyers paid for rent for some people. I know. I see it over there on YouTube too, saying for seniors, depending on which building you're in, it's tough to get Wi-Fi or internet or something like that. I mean, there's really nothing I can do about that, right? I feel for you. I get it. But yeah, it is what it is, right? Everything's about saving money and cost cutting, and it seems like that's what's happening here. I know, Will, during the break there, you mentioned the Penny Saver, right? Yeah, I delivered those back in the day. I think throughout the town of Essex, I delivered those, yeah. There's not much I can say about that. All I can say is those apps do a really good job if you're able to get them. You know, the Rebe and the Rebe one. The Flip app. I'm sorry. The Flip app. I mean, those are two great ones. If you do have internet, sorry if you don't. We do have to get into the roads here. It is I think it is the top story today. A lot of texts coming in on this already. The worst roads in this area. Would love to hear from you. 519-792-2559 as the 2026 CA Worst Roads list is out. And only one in Windsor made the list, by the way. Riverside Drive East was fourth in the southwestern region, while the other four places were taken by roads in Sarnia and Blackwell Side Road, taking the top position, by the way. I will say Riverside Drive East, it is awful. Absolutely terrible. Do I think there's other roads that are worse? I do. But that's a bad area out there. In the southwestern region, that includes the municipality of Chatham, Kent, Essex County, and Lambton County. Barton Street East in Hamilton was named the worst road in Ontario for the third straight time. I was actually asking producer Steve from the morning show, because he's from Hamilton, how bad that road is. And he said, yeah, it's terrible. No, he said, first of all, he said there's a lot of roads in Hamilton that are terrible, but he said that one was right up there. And so I do want to hear from you, 519-792-2559. I will say, there's a text here saying, Kyle, the roads in Windsor are absolutely garbage. It's why I want to move out. I've been to a lot of places. I don't really think the roads get any better, to be honest with you. Like, London is full of construction right now. They got some terrible roads out there. Yeah, we're talking to Steve, that Hamilton area. I don't know, like, I've driven through a lot of places in Guelph. I got family and friends up in the Guelph area. It's not very good. And then you go up north, and with all of the cold weather and different things like that, like, good luck. If you have shocks in Sudbury, I'm shocked, literally, because it is rough. Like, there's just, you know, roads, it's tough with our weather, and it's expensive to fix roads, and yeah, I mean, if that's one of the reasons why you're moving out of this area, I don't know, but good luck trying to find other places with better roads. Maybe people can help us out where you can move to, but 519-792-2559. I'm going to bring up a couple. Tecumseh Road West by the Home Hardware over there, kind of right down the road by the railroad tracks. That is a rough area, especially if you're in that right lane. Like, if you're making a right into the Home Hardware over there or something like that, boy, that's a rough one. Like, you can't go very fast. I think the speed limit over there is 50, and they do have patrol cars kind of around those railroad tracks, but that is a rough one over there. Here on Church by the Bridge, I think that might be one of the worst ones. I don't know how that's not one of the worst ones in Ontario. The way that the trucks kind of, you know, have imprinted that whole, some of those lanes, like, right into the ground. It is rough. And then by the bridge, kind of around that college area too. Like, if you're kind of going underneath the bridge towards that McDonald's, as you're leaving the downtown or leaving the Riverside, it is rough in there. Has to be one of the worst ones. Mercer from Wyandotte to Erie. I do a little bit of shopping at some of those Middle Eastern places down there. By the way, if you're looking to save money, some of those Middle Eastern shops around the Mercer, Wyandotte area, that's where you can get a lot of prices, a lot of good prices, especially on fruits and vegetables and different things like that. But Mercer, really bad, especially around that Erie, right in that area, pretty rough. Crawford, I think Crawford's pretty brutal as well. And then I'm going to bring it up because I see a lot of people talking about it. It is very nice. The new railroad crossing is very nice at Sydney and Division, but nobody understands what the heck is going on over there. There's two red lights. By the way, you can move up to the first red light. Like, some people will stop at the red light right before the tracks, and then it backs up traffic over there. So you can move up to the first one if there's nobody there. And then if there's a train in that area, it is backed up all the way down, like past No Frills sometimes, past the mall, depending on how long that train is. And it's, there's some long trains. Sydney can be backed up all the way past like Hockey Life and different things like that, kind of like the mall down there. And then for sure it's backed up. I've seen it backed up way past Leon's. If you're trying to make a left turn onto Sydney, kind of down Division that way. That's a tough one. Oh, Kirk's saying, Kyle, that new railroad crossing at the mall was a massive waste of money. It didn't make much of a difference when it comes to traffic safety or traffic congestion. And you're right saying that no one knows what to do in that area. Like, I've had listeners reach out to me asking how you approach those stoplights. And I said, you go to the far ones. Go to the far ones first, like the one right up to the intersection. But nobody knows what to do over there.
1: Kyle, the problem is it literally pushes the problem down the road. It's the same thing that's going to happen when Banwell is complete on EC Row. It's going to push it down to Manning.
0: Banwell's better, though. I will say Banwell is getting better.
1: Banwell's amazing, but yeah. EC Row at Banwell, once it's fixed, it's going to push that big problem that it used to have down to Manning.
0: Yeah. I see a lot of people. I know Tow Truck Steve saying Riverside East, Petillo, and Banwell. Yeah, I think Banwell is getting better. I know Petillo's under construction right now, but it was bad. I'm not out there a lot, but boy, it was rough. No doubt about that. A lot of you out there in the Amherstburg area saying the 6th concession. Rob saying the 6th concession at the Berg between County Road 10 and Alma. I saw that all over my social media as well. Clemmy was saying that too. And yeah, there's a lot of you saying the 6th concession out there in the Berg area. This one too, and I wanted to hear when it came to different places in the county. County Road 50. That's Linden and Cedar Beach in Kingsville. I know what you're talking about, actually. My family lives close to that area. It's pretty rough. Yeah. Kyle, the tracks at Tecumseh in Jefferson on Tecumseh Road. Another tough one there. Love to hear from you. 519-792-2559. When you talk about, like, to me, Essex, I think it's Gordon behind the No Frills. If you live in the town of Essex, there's some rough ones there. Gordon behind the No Frills, though. Oof. You got to drive slow in that area. I do want to say, too, for the person that says I complain too much, I do want to applaud whoever did it, I guess, and it's the city. The off-ramp, EC Row, westbound off-ramp at Dougal, that was rough. It was like speed bump, speed bump, speed bump, speed bump. As you kind of came around, they have fixed that ramp up, and it is great. It is very smooth, really nice, and so I do appreciate that. As one thing, as we enter the break here, I do want to say a lot of you are asking what's happened at EC Row at Howard. There's construction going on over there, by the way. I guess there's some long backups. I'm seeing text about it right now. Yeah, happening EC Row east of Howard. There's construction going on over there. So just FYI when it comes to that. But yeah, some of the worst roads in this area, 519-792-2559. We'll take the break and come back. It's the Kyle Horner Show here on AM 800.
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11: 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An information update with Kathy McMahon.
12: A traffic note. There is a crash reported in Windsor on Dougal near the Walmart. Expect delays. In an effort to improve transparency and accessibility, Essex County Council will begin live streaming committee and board meetings. That would include the Essex County Accessibility Advisory Committee and the Library Board. The county is waiting to hear back from the Solid Waste Authority and the Health Unit, which are both exploring the feasibility of live streaming their meetings. Something new in Walkerville. A fashion hub has opened on Monmouth Road and offers a shared workspace, equipment, and workshops for budding designers. Fashion Week Windsor Essex is behind the initiative and says it was needed after the fashion program at St. Clair College was scrapped. And one of the most well-attended events of the year gets underway this weekend. Art in the Park runs at Willisted Saturday and Sunday. Chair Alan Kidd says there will be over 300 exhibitors. Details on these and other stories coming up at noon. Weather-wise, that's coming up next.
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12: The forecast now from the AM 800 Weather Center. We'll have a mix of sun and cloud this afternoon. Wind from the southwest at 40 kilometers an hour, the high 30. Partly cloudy overnight, the low 17. We're at 25 in Windsor right now, that's 77. I'm Kathy McMahon, AM 800 News.

0: the Kyle Horner Show. Kyle Horner with you. A great story coming up to end the show when it comes to getting into the lives of people living with Down syndrome. Very excited about this. A local movie star is coming in. And we're going to have some fun with her. By the way, too, her family owns Zulietz, which is an amazing restaurant on Howard. I know some of you are complaining about Howard when it comes to the roads over there and the condition that they're in, but these, like, meat pies that you get at Zulietz, holy cow. Jen Bringo Strong, you know, Tailgate Takeout, she was telling me about them. And so I went over there the one day, and they've been at a couple different events that I've been at, too. And these are just absolute killers. So excited to talk about that. But we are talking about some of the worst roads in the area. We made one of them when it comes to the top list for southwestern Ontario, south and central Ontario roads. Riverside Drive East made the list at 4. It is a bad one. I think there's worse roads out there. That's a bad area, though. 519-792-2559. I was talking about the railway crossing at Sydney and Division, and Golden Annex over here saying, Kyle, that intersection is a challenge, and it was supposed to be improved. It's weird, but it is manageable. You kind of have to figure it out by going over it a couple times or two. Yeah, like, you know, like, to me, if it's a new intersection, you shouldn't have to go through the intersection a couple times to figure out how it works. I know there's signs and different things like that, but I don't know. It's just, it does look nice. It's beautiful for a crossing, but I don't know. Nobody knows how to use it there. It's all backed up. Anyway, 519-792-2559. When it comes to what's happening out there on Easter Row eastbound, just east of Howard, being told, Kyle, I think they're sucking stuff out of the sewers. Something like that. It's been backed up all day, and it really doesn't have to go down to one lane, but it is very slow out there. Easter Row eastbound, just east of Howard. So heads up on that. And we do have an accident now, Dougal, near the Walmart. 519-792-2559. Kyle, Ypres between Central and George, my truck is going to break apart soon. The road is terrible. That's why you take it slow. You take it easy. Like Will was playing there. Ypres is not great. Yeah, I'm with you. Ford Boulevard between South National to Tecumseh. Yeah. Well, you guys are nailing it, because those would be some of the ones that I would bring up as well when it comes to the city. Has anybody talked to the town of Amherstburg when it comes to the 6th concession? Because that is all over my texting lines right now. It's just like everybody in the county is talking about the 6th concession over there. Don't drive it. This one here too. Yeah, the car falls apart every time I'm on the 6th concession. Kyle, Maidstone Avenue from the Canadian Tire to the roundabout in Essex. That could really use a third lane, meaning the turning lane east in the middle of the road. Yeah, I'm with you on that. It's a bit of a disaster over there. I just, you know, no offense to the people of Essex, but like, yeah, I lived there a lot of my life. I don't know. The roads aren't great out in the town of Essex. I'm just going to say that. God, the roads in Riverside are like the British. They used as the bunkers in the War of 1812. Is it really that bad? Ken St. Kyle, no. Save some of the road construction for next year. Please, Lord, hear our prayers. Yeah, there's a lot of construction out there. No doubt about that. I will say, though, once they work on these roads, they are much better, right? Like, they really are. Trucker Rick saying, North Service Road between Central and Jefferson, horrible. Busy bus and truck route, bad sidewalks. Yeah, that one's rough. That's kind of like where the Pier Later is down there, right? Every once in a while, I got to go to the Pier Later. And I'm just like, yeah, we're not. I think the speed limit maybe is 40 or 50. And I'm just putting through, just going like 30 or something like that, especially around that corner, as you mentioned, where the bus depot is. Pretty rough in there. Yeah, so there we go. I don't know if we're going to get anything solved or anything like that, but at least hopefully that helped you vent and get some of the anger when it comes to those roads, at least out there on that. Okay. Especially the people saying, you know what, Kyle, I'm done listening to you complaining. I got a great positive story. Living with Down syndrome. There's a documentary out there, a beautiful project on unification and bringing the country together and figuring out what it's like, learning what it's like to live with Down syndrome. We got a local movie star about to come into the studio. Very excited about this. We'll do that coming up next. By the way, too, got a great name, Jazzy. How cool is that? I mean, that is a Hollywood name right there. She's going to join us coming up next here on the Kyle Horner Show on AM 800.
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15: You say
0: Alison Krauss, you know all this week we're doing win one, get one. So be caller. I know I said, you know, well, let's switch it up a little bit because we've been very busy on the phone lines. Let's go caller 8. Is that okay? Caller 8 right now, 519-792-2559. Not only are you going to win a pair of tickets to see Daniel Tosh June 25th, but we're going to throw in the Alison Krauss tickets as well. That's June 6th. I think so that's this Saturday. You'll get a pair of tickets to that. And Daniel Tosh. By the way, all this month, you can win buy one, get one at Caesars Windsor for some of the hottest shows coming to the Coliseum. And Daniel Tosh, June 25th at the Coliseum, and Alison Krauss, June 6th, this Saturday on the Coliseum stage. And go to Caesars Windsor for the buy one, get one specials. We will have one more chance to win Daniel Tosh, and we'll throw in some wet leg tomorrow for June 9th. 519-792-2559, caller 8. You'll be our winner.
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0: 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A mix of sun and cloud for the rest of the day. It's a high 30, UV index 9 or very high. Partly cloudy tonight with a low 17 or 63. Mix of sun and cloud for tomorrow. Same thing, high 30, 86. UV index 10 or very high for tomorrow. Chance of showers on Saturday for Art in the Park. You got a 40% chance, high 28, 82. Mix of sun and cloud for Sunday, high 28, 82 as well. Right now, she's warm. Sunny and 25, that is 77.
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0: Well, good morning and welcome back to the Kyle Horner Show. Kyle Horner with you. By the way, Barry Wilson from Windsor, he won the tickets, and according to Will, very, very excited. Daniel Tosh and Allison Krauss. Enjoy, Barry, and thank you for listening. I'm very excited to wrap up the show with this interview. Yesterday, we ended the show talking about National Accessibility Week with Paralympic gold medalist and local hero Danielle Campbell. Today, I want to talk about another local star. It's a local woman that is starring in a documentary about Canadians living with Down syndrome. Jasmine Jazzy Unkema is a 25-year-old Windsorite featured in a short documentary film. Now, the project is called Unified Voices, where you take a trip across Canada to discover what it means to live with Down syndrome. Jazzy joins us in studio, the latest movie star in this city. Jazzy, how are you today?
26: It's good.
0: Yeah, is this your first time on radio?
26: Yes.
0: Okay, you excited?
26: Excited.
0: Okay. You sound excited. I like this. I like people that come on and have some, you know, a little pop to them, right? A little personality here. I saw you brought a friend too, right? Is this Zule, your mom?
26: Yes.
0: Hi, Zule. How are you?
27: Hi, Kyle. I am good.
0: Good.
27: Thank you very much for having us.
0: Thank you for coming on. Because first of all, you own Zule Eats on Howard, and it is like one of my favorite restaurants. You take your culture from Ghana and you bring it into us here in Windsor. And those meat pies, by the way. Holy smokes. Thank you for so much for bringing that to Windsor. We appreciate it.
27: Oh, you're welcome. And I am grateful that it has been accepted by the community.
0: Yes.
27: Everybody loves it.
0: So absolutely. Yeah. Feel free to bring that over here anytime you want. Now, Jazzy, your family obviously owns it. You work there, correct?
26: Correct.
0: You're making those meat pies over there at Zule Eats?
26: Yes.
0: Okay, so tell us how you became a movie star. How did Canadians or Down Syndrome Canada find you? How did they say, you know what, we need Jazzy to be a star in this movie?
1: Family, us.
0: Yeah. Social media?
27: Social media, through our Zula Eats social media, because she does most of our reels, and she was in it and popping up a lot all over the place. So the Canadian Down Syndrome Society started following us and watching us and invited us, for her first campaign was a friendship campaign.
0: Wow.
27: Which we did go out to Toronto and had that filmed.
0: Mm-hmm.
27: And then afterwards, they invited us again to be part of the documentary. So
0: okay. So how was that like, going to Toronto and filming? Because, like, I get very nervous just talking on the radio every day. Were you nervous? Were you excited? What was that like, actually doing a film?
1: Excited.
0: Yeah, you're excited? Yeah. How did you do? Like, one take wonder? You know, no big deal at all? No pressure?
1: No pressure
0: at all.
27: And that was the first time either of us being on a ship. It was taped on a ship.
0: Yeah.
27: Right. So, and I mean, there were professional actors there, mm-hmm. plus the Down syndrome community. So it was really exciting. Yeah.
0: What is that like, Jazzy, to live with Down syndrome? I mean, you look, you just look amazing here with me, full of energy. I know you're a star over there at Zulie's when people come to get some of those meat pies or those famous donuts. You know, you're a star over there. Tell us what it's like to live with Down syndrome.
1: You're proud.
0: Yeah. Mm-hmm. Proud of who you are, right?
1: Yes.
0: Yeah. What is it like as a mother, Zule, and to have a daughter this special?
27: You know what? I am blessed. Not just me, the whole family, even our extended family, everybody who comes to visit is just what she brings to us.
0: Mm-hmm.
27: Like, you know, you're pregnant, you give birth, and they tell you of everything, the worst case scenario, right? And you just decide, you know what? But we have, Windsor has a great Upper Downs community, and they'll visit you as soon as you get home from the hospital. And I remember I have her pediatrician as wife called me and said, she goes, just love your child.
0: Yeah.
27: Just like all the other kids.
0: Yeah.
27: And that's all we did. You know, do we have challenges? Yes, we did. But just loving her. She is spectacular. You cannot have a down day. You cannot.
0: I can tell.
27: She's coming over and go, are you okay? Do you need a hug?
0: Yeah.
27: So that's it. I tell her, I said, I need my batteries charged, and she'll come give me the biggest hug ever. Yeah. You cannot be down with Jasmine around.
0: Yeah.
27: And she's very helpful. Like, she helps. She does a lot in the store.
0: That's what I hear.
27: She does. She does all our boxes. She makes the boxes, put stickers on them.
0: Yeah.
27: She stamps our brown paper bags, our white sleeves.
1: Stamps.
0: You like the stamps?
27: Yeah. She does the stamps. She fills the fridge, the drink.
0: Now we're talking.
27: Beverage fridge.
0: Yeah.
27: So, I mean, and that's what we keep telling people. These young adults have a lot of abilities, and we have to let them contribute to society by hiring them. They have to be included in everything that we do, because they have so much to give. And Jazzy, oh my goodness, right from school, and dance, and she loves to dance.
0: Ooh,
27: she actually
0: got some moves.
27: She has a showcase coming up on Saturday.
0: Okay, where's that at?
27: Yeah, it will be at the Walkerville Collegiate.
0: Sure, yeah.
27: It's with Industry Dance Company.
0: Okay.
27: So yeah, so that's coming up this Saturday. She's been with them since 2016.
0: And what time is that at?
27: 6 p.m.
0: Walkerville Collegiate, 6 p.m.
27: 6 p.m.
0: Jazzy is going to show some moves over there.
27: Yes, she is.
0: When it comes to the film, though, Unified Voices, can you talk a little bit about that and just making sure that people understand, get educated when it comes to people living with Down syndrome?
27: Yes, and that was why we were very, very excited when they told us about everything about it, because we have been advocating any way that we can. There are lots of myths out there. And if you watch it, you see that, you know, people are always going, oh, you have to be a mother of a certain age. No, but with Unified Voices, you see a 20-something-year-old mom having a child with Down syndrome. And it's worldwide. It doesn't matter whether race, gender, it's all included. Unified Voices projects that, let us know that it doesn't matter which part of the country you are, which part of the world you are, we have people with Down syndrome in the community. And most of them are working, some of them in schools, and the schools are very supportive, helping these kids grow. When it comes to the community, outside the schools, that is where we find that acceptance is a little low.
0: Mm.
27: It's very, very low.
0: Mm-hmm.
27: Yeah, and we need people to understand. They're just like every one of us.
0: That's it.
27: Just like every one of us.
0: Jazzy has a lot more joy than I see from a lot of people.
27: Yes.
0: Especially after I complain about roads and then you come in, you know, you really hit this show. You got this show going again, so I appreciate that.
27: And we were actually in the road. And when you said the Howard.
0: That Howard Road?
27: We
0: you got a lot of construction over there.
27: I was just getting out to get back to the east and we were stuck in there. So I was like, okay, not this morning, but we made it. Yeah,
0: thank goodness. Yeah, no doubt about that.
27: Which is good, yeah.
0: Speaking of family, I came out on June 1st. So first of all, if you're looking for this, unifiedvoices.ca, you can get it over there on YouTube as well. But unifiedvoices.ca is where you can find this amazing film. It breaks down too, by the way, more than 22,000 people in Canada living with Down syndrome, right? It's very important to know that. Like you said, I mean, it's just normal now. You know, it's just, we all have our different, our different specials. Yeah, we're all special in our certain way, right?
27: Exactly.
0: Different abilities, no doubt about that.
27: Yeah.
0: But I know when it came out, was it on June 1st, but you had a party, a watch party, right? How did that go?
27: Well, we did. We actually won a bigger watch party.
0: Mm-hmm.
27: But since it came out June 1st, and we are kind of scrum right now because we have Arch in the Park coming up. We
0: True.
27: Have Council of the Nations coming True. Up. So we didn't have enough time to arrange because we really want to have it in one of the movie theaters and have everybody come out and
0: now
27: watch it. So we couldn't do that. So we did a family watch party. We had popcorn. We had some pop and just the family getting together. But we are going to, right after Carousel of the Nations, when everything comes down, we're going to have a big party.
0: Right on.
27: Now she has another great opportunity coming up. She will be going to represent Canada in Argentina for the World Down Syndrome Conference.
0: Wow.
27: 2027.
0: Wow.
27: So with that, we are going to need sponsors because it is a huge amount. So we are going to need sponsors. So that is something that we are looking to start pulling up as well. Yeah.
0: And where can they go? Well, how can they help you out if you're looking for sponsors here?
27: You know, in anywhere at all. Cash.
0: Yeah.
27: We need.
0: Is that going to the restaurant there on Howard? Just get cash or?
27: Well, we could do cash, we could do checks, we could do GoFundMe, we could set up a GoFundMe.
0: All right.
27: Well,
0: keep me posted on that.
27: Yes, absolutely.
0: I hear Argentina is amazing. That's a bit of a flight, too. You like to fly?
1: They're flying.
0: Yeah, it's going to be fine, too. What's your favorite topping for popcorn? I know you had the popcorn over there. What do you like? You like extra butter? You like a dill? What are you thinking, Jazzy?
1: Butter.
0: Yeah, we're going butter? All right, all right. Are you signing any autographs now that you're a movie star?
1: Good
0: job. A lot of autographs? Yeah, when they go to Zulietz now, they're like, yeah, you know what? We're here for the meat pies, but we'd also like an autograph from Jazzy.
1: Yes.
0: All right. I like
27: We actually had a gentleman stop in on Saturday with a big bouquet.
0: Really?
27: Yes.
0: Wow.
27: A gentleman called Bill, stepped up and brought her a big bouquet and congratulated her, which brought me to tears. It was so heartwarming. It was very touching.
0: Do you want to show us some dance moves before we go? You want to sign us up with some dance moves here? You got the camera right there.
27: Come on.
0: We got a lot of people watching on YouTube. You want to do some dance moves?
1: Yes.
0: I see a move. Yeah, feel free.
27: Go for it.
0: Wrap up the show. This is how we do it.
27: Show Cal some of your moves.
0: That's it. We got the camera right here.
27: Okay. What song do you want? And I don't know how to sing. So.
0: I don't know how to sing. Yeah, just show us a little bit of moves here.
27: Just do the moves.
0: Yeah, I like it. It's good.
27: Just do your moves. Yeah. What you do with Brooke.
0: there we go. YouTube's buzzing now. That's how you wrap up the Kyle Horner Show right here. Again, it's unifiedvoices.ca. And Jazzy Zule, thank you so much. Really do appreciate you coming in. Best of luck. If you get the GoFundMe out there, please let me know.
27: Yes.
0: And we'll get it out. And just congratulations, Jazzy. You're awesome. Yes, thank you for bringing a lot of joy to the show today, okay?
27: Thank you. Thank you very much.
0: Jazzy and Zule right there. Again, unifiedvoices.ca. That is how we have some fun here on the Kyle Horner Show. Have a great afternoon, everybody. It's Friday. We'll talk to you on Friday.

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12: Twenty-five degrees in Windsor, Essex. A mix of sun and cloud today, breezy, a warm high of 30 or 86 Fahrenheit. I'm Kathy McMahon, AM 800 News. 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A few traffic notes. There is a collision in South Windsor on Dougal near Walmart. Also, eastbound EC Row is backed up between Howard and Walker. Expect delays. Coming up, a new fashion house in Windsor, and feds announce an AI plan. But first, the County of Essex is making moves to improve transparency with the public, following a motion in February to have committees and boards live stream their meetings. Administration now states the Library Board will start recording their meetings, as well as the Essex County Accessible Advisory Committee. Essex Mayor Sherry Bondi says residents should be able to access information from public entities.
13: You look at the Essex County Accessibility Committee. They've been live streamed for a while. It's great. Essex County Library, they're taping them. They want to post them too. So it's about letting people know about the services we provide. And if we don't provide them accessible information, how are they going to really know what's actually happening and what their government is doing for them?
12: The county is waiting to hear back from the Solid Waste Authority and the Health Unit, which are both exploring the feasibility of live streaming their meetings. Improvements to safety and traffic flow are being reported following upgrades to a busy intersection at the LaSalle-Windsor border. Matchett at Sprucewood saw $1.5 million in work, such as new traffic lights, a left turn lane, and sidewalks. LaSalle Mayor Crystal Meloche says there has only been one crash, and it happened just days after the intersection reopened a year ago.
14: We definitely can say there are less collisions at that intersection, and the ones that are there are very minor compared to what we may have had in the past. But I would definitely say the biggest benefit has been that traffic flow. Not seeing, 40, 50 cars idling in front of Ojibwe Park is a huge improvement for everyone, and I really think it saved people time when commuting to and from work.
12: Meloche says previously during rush hour, up to 50 cars would be left idling as they approached the former four-way stop. A new fashion hub is launching in Windsor's Walkerville neighborhood. Fashion Week Windsor Essex is behind the initiative, offering shared workspace, industry equipment, and future workshops to help fill the gap left vacant following the cancellation of the fashion program at St. Clair College. That space is located at Show Studios on Monmouth Road. And Ottawa's new National Artificial Intelligence Strategy says Canada has a major AI adoption gap. To combat that, Prime Minister Mark Carney announced plans to increase use of AI through free training for all Canadians. The strategy also pledges to ensure all post-secondary students have access to trusted AI agents and create up to 90,000 AI-related jobs and to pursue a pro-worker approach. Today's AM 800 News poll question. Zellers is returning to Windsor next month. Will you check out the new store? Let us know at am800cklw.com. Yesterday, we asked if you support NDP legislation that would require floor crossers in the House of Commons to first face voters. Of more than 1,200 responses, 69% say yes. AM 800 News Time, 12:03. The forecast next.
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12: The forecast from the AM 800 Weather Center. We have a mix of sun and cloud today, a breezy high of 30 or 86. Partly cloudy overnight, the low 17. Tomorrow, mix of sun and cloud, still windy, the high 31. We're at 27 right now in Windsor, 81 Fahrenheit. I'm Kathy McMahon, AM 800 News.
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16: Hello, everyone. On this Thursday, June the 4th, Tim Power sitting in for Vashi today. You will know that the Carney government has released its long-awaited national AI.

0: to Canadian AI startups. The strategy is built around six pillars: protecting Canadians, safeguarding democracy, empowering Canadians, powering shared prosperity, building the Canadian Sovereignty AI Foundation, scaling Canadian champions, and building trusted partnerships and global alliances. The Prime Minister is in Toronto right now, having revealed the strategy and taking some questions. We're going to go there live.
1: Steel quotas
2: consistent with we have to land on the overall agreement. When we land on the overall agreement, revisions to CUSMA, we will take stock on the steel quotas and other measures that we have taken, but within the context of that agreement, which is why they were extended. Yeah, thank you.
1: Last question, Daniel Kassian.
3: Irep Çeker with Turkish Voice of Canada. Yes. Thank you, Prime Minister. What are the real implications of a successful AI strategy for new and prospective immigrants, economic immigrants to Canada in terms of human talent and stripping away from policy metrics and economic forecasts? How do you personally and sincerely feel about AI?
2: Okay. The examples here. I'm going to focus in on a very specific aspect of our immigration to Canada, which is top flight researchers. We have, Dr. Smith will correct me, but I believe over the course of even the last 18 months, about 100 of the world's best researchers coming here to UHN alone. And in every single case, there is an AI specialty that is part either of the research team or the individual themselves has an AI specialty. And so, and the impact of that, so it's fundamental to that component. As you may recall, we've committed $1.7 billion, for top flight talent, to come to Canadian, research institutes. We committed that in the last budgets, and that is moving forward fast. I will see, University of Toronto President Melanie, shortly. I suspect she's going to update me on how quickly they've used up their quota, and we will be thinking about what more we can do in order to develop there. So, sincerely, what do I think about AI? Look, I use AI as many do. It's very powerful in many respects. I use a very small fraction, obviously, of its capability. I have felt for well over a decade that the biggest issue, there are issues of trust. I won't repeat them, so just refer back to my earlier remarks. They're fundamental. But then the core issue is engagement and adoption. Getting mass adoption, giving everybody a chance to use AI. And just to be clear, this is not a tool in its broadest sense. It's often boiled down to the economic, but it is much broader in terms. It's a complement to human skills and human ingenuity, and that can be applied to saving lives. It can be applied to improving lives, improving art, expanding knowledge. And I'll finish with this, which I'll just observe that if you recall the famous demonstration of AI, this one of the breakthrough was the use in the game of Go. 10 years ago, it was probably 10 years ago now, maybe even a bit more. And what happened in that case, and you know, there are more positions on a Go board than atoms in a universe, which tells you something. And the AI, a DeepMind application, won against the champion. But it won with a strategy that was totally different than the champions and the leaders had been using. And instead of destroying the fun of Go, they opened up a whole new area on the board effectively to play, if I can make that analogy. So it went from a local maximum to opened up a new global maximum. So when I see that, examples like that, it shows the ability to do things that we didn't think was possible, combined with the human element, and what we need to do is to continue to make that possible for all Canadians. I'm just going to underscore one thing. All Canadians, access to literacy training, every post-secondary student apprenticeship, art school, Waterloo, UCAM, access to an AI agent to help build that application. Thank you very much.
0: Prime Minister Mark

Carney speaking at a news conference in Toronto where the federal government's AI strategy was revealed. You heard him in the last question speak to his personal view on AI, talking about engagement, adoption, complement to human skills, and not a deterrent or detraction from the human element. We'll have a lot on this story on the Vashi Capello show today. Just diving in a little bit more to the strategy. According to the Prime Minister, according to Evan Solomon, the Minister, the purpose of the strategy is to provide all Canadians with access to free AI literacy training, including reaching 1 million entry-level post-secondary students and doubling K-12 teacher training to more than 3,000 educators, ensure all post-secondary students have access to trusted AI agents, created to up to 90,000 AI-related jobs and work placements, increase Canadian business adoption of AI from 12% to 60% by 2034, building a world-leading supercomputer by 2030. There is money in there, $50 million for the Canadian AI Security Institute, $30 million for not-for-profit corporation organizations, delivering free digital skills, $50 million for a new Canadian technology program, $1 billion for initiatives to help businesses adopt AI tools, $200 million for improving health outcomes for Canadians, and you heard him reference that a moment ago, $700 million to support commercializing AI research, as some will rightly point out, $50 million for security and safety may seem a little underwhelming, but we'll cover that during the course of today's program. Coming up as well on this program, we're going to speak to the Premier of Newfoundland and Labrador about a challenge they are encountering or could encounter around the busy tourism season with a possible strike by Marine Atlantic. And now, let's talk a little bit about gas. If you've noticed, gas prices have been all over the place where you live lately. You're not alone. Prices at the pump have been seeing some wild swings across the country this week, and that's thanks to the war in Iran. CTV National News correspondent Camille. Oh, we don't have Camille yet. All right. Well, he must be out gassing up his car and trying to address some of these wild swings. There is a lot of concern out there, if you are planning to travel this summer, about what the price of gas may do to your travel, whether it be through a vehicle, through an aircraft. Anything that requires gas is not cheap at the moment. Some suggest it is going to rise, potentially hit $150 a barrel of oil. All of those factors have huge, huge, huge implications for the price you may pay and the impact that will have on you and your family. We will look to dive into that further. We're still trying to get Camille. One of the issues in this gas and oil challenge are the state of strategic reserves in the United States and elsewhere. These reserves are being depleted. What does that do to the price of oil and the price at the pumps? All to be explored. All right. When we come back, though, we're going to talk to Jeremy Harris, who's the co-founder of the Gladstone AI, an AI national security company, to get his reaction to today's AI strategy. After that, we're going to talk to the mayor of Ottawa, Mark Sutcliffe, about an ask the Federation of Canadian Municipalities have. And then in the first hour, we're going to round it out with our friend Dan Riskin, looking at Airbnb listings, among other things. All that coming up on the Vashi Capello Show.

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22: The forecast now from the AM 800 Weather Center. We have sunshine for this afternoon, mixed in with a few clouds. Wind from the southwest at 40 kilometers an hour, the high 30. Partly cloudy overnight, the low 17. Tomorrow, mix of sun and cloud, the high 31 or 88. Then showers beginning tomorrow night, the low 17.
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1: Tim Powers here for Vashi. Let's dive into this AI strategy just announced by the Carney government. Some of the highlights: the government will spend $2.3 billion to increase adoption of AI, provide training and literacy programs for Canadians, and provide funding to Canadian AI startups. 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$50 million for new creative technology program to support Canadian creators using AI, $1 billion for initiatives to help business adopt AI tools, $200 million to improve health outcomes for Canadians through AI, and $700 million to support commercializing AI research in Canada. The strategy does not include any new regulations or restrictions on AI technology. Prime Minister Mark Carney says that will come later.
3: Under our strategy, the government will introduce new legislation, regulations, and standards to protect your data, your privacy, your children. We will modernize Canada's privacy laws and online safety legislation, ensuring that they are fit for an AI-driven world. We will expand Canada's AI Safety Institute with advanced research to evaluate AI models and to track emerging risks.
1: Carney was pressed by reporters on if those new regulations could risk inflaming trade tensions with the U.S. and possibly impact trade talks this summer. Here's what he said.
3: We view this as fundamental and straightforward. Does that mean there aren't important roles in the Canadian AI ecosystem for U.S.-based AI companies? No, of course there are important roles today, and we benefit, Canadians benefit from them. But we will make the laws here, and we will also grow our capacity here, our physical compute capacity, if I can put it that way, so that we can protect Canadians, yes.
1: To get some insight and reaction to this new strategy, we're joined by Jeremy Harris. Jeremy is the co-founder of Gladstone AI, an AI national security company. They work with security specialists at Anthropic and OpenAI. Jeremy, a lot in this strategy, at least so it appears, to empower the economy, to allow people to engage, not on the surface, despite it being one of the pillars, a lot, it seems, to protect Canadians. Your reaction?
4: Yeah, I think, you know, a lot of people have sort of flagged that as an issue with the early draft that was leaked to CBC a little while ago. That issue seems to have persisted in this document. Look, I mean, the document itself has pluses and minuses. They both reflect this really awkward position that Canada's in, and frankly, that every other country in the world besides the US and China are in with respect to AI. You know, the cold hard truth is you get smarter AI systems by having more AI computing power, right? Like more data centers, more energy to fuel them, more advanced AI chips, scale, basically. And the cost of playing that game at high scale is just higher than any other country besides the U.S. can play. We're talking hundreds of billions of dollars of annual infrastructure spend. And if you can't marshal those resources, then you just can't compete at the frontier. And that's a serious problem. You know, on the safety side, there's one aspect of it here. We're increasingly looking at AI systems that have, well, I mean, it sounds wild to say, but this is just the mundane reality right now, that are moving towards weapon of mass destruction-like capabilities. You know, we've been talking about this for 6 years. It's now a case that the White House has an executive order they've just come out with yesterday or the day before saying, hey, you know, we got to start treating these as essentially the kind of cyber pseudo-super weapons that they're clearly becoming, and there are now calls to do similar things on bioweapon risk without influence over the true frontier of AI and the scale of spend that's required. The frank reality is Canada doesn't get a say. And so this is Canada being in an awkward spot. It's not the government not doing its job. It's just an economic reality. We'd love to have a voice in how the kind of technology and space evolves, but we lack the resources to play the part we want to play that matters most. You know, we have to find a way to marshal the resources we have to have the impact we can. And so, you know, looking at this $500 million Canadian Tech Growth Fund, that's actually like the right play, right? You're looking at a way to fund startups that could become bigger companies to accelerate that growth, the government having an equity interest in them. Equity is the thing that buys in this space the kind of scale you need. And the focus on government as an anchor customer for these startups, which came through in the document, that's really good. Again, I mean, the challenge of scale comes up, right? When we talk about how much is OpenAI, is Anthropic spending on compute, just, you know, in the next year, you're talking hundreds of billions, and this is a $500 million commitment, right, one time. In the same way, this, like, world-leading public supercomputer by 2031, excuse me. Ironically, that's my Roomba going off there. So that's where we live in. But we've got this world-leading public supercomputer that's being pitched, right, by 2031. Think about scale for a minute, right? The pitch here is we will have an 850 megawatt computer by 2030, or supercomputing cluster. Okay, those numbers don't mean anything to the average person. Understandable. All you need to know is at scale in the U.S., you're looking at 10 times that being ready in half the time by 2028. So we're looking
1: Jeremy,
4: at like
1: can
4: 10
1: I just,
4: times,
1: just interrupt yeah. here for a sec, because I keep hearing you on scaling. I come from the business world, totally get it. You got to scale to compete often. But if we're focusing so much of our energy on scaling and everybody else is doing the same thing, mm-hmm. how do we protect? How do we ensure? Or is it just a race and whoever wins the race sets the rules at the end?
4: The cold hard truth is that the economics and the technical reality of AI is that scale seems to win. Like, that is just the truth. And so the question then becomes, what can we do to have a say mm-hmm. in the scaling story that's unfolding south of the border, right? So that would be my very cynical take. And this document does address that, right? So they've actually added some provisions here to proactively work with leading AI companies in the U.S. where it's possible to kind of put Canadian interests forward. This especially includes things like national security threats in the area of cyber, which is really good. That's something, you know, that did not have to show up here, and it shows a commitment to sort of very pragmatic approach to this, despite the obvious political interest in making this a national strategy.
1: Jeremy, let me jump in here. Yeah. Sorry to be rude, but we're running out of time, and I want to ask this question. Does anybody have a concept of how to protect until the race is done? But the race is never done because it's technology. So are we just trust through the scaling exercise that somebody will have good intentions and all will be fine? What do we as citizens need to do, Jeremy?
4: Well, there's one point of leverage Canada does have, and that's energy, right? The U.S. is facing an energy crisis on AI specifically. We have about 7 gigawatts of power just sitting in Alberta. We could be offering it with conditions, with strings right. attached to U.S. hyperscalers to use. That's one way we could affect that trajectory.
1: All right. We will have to leave it there. Got to have you on again. Fascinating stuff. The race to scale is what I'm taking away from this, as I'm sure the rest of the audience is, and we'll watch this with great curiosity and perhaps concern. Jeremy Harris, the co-founder of Gladstone AI, an AI national security company, thank you for your time today.
4: Thanks so much, John.
1: When we come back in the second hour, our daily debrief panel, we're going to dive into this because I do suspect, despite the arguments that Jeremy is making and the argument of scaling, that there are still people who are going to feel a little bit queasy about what protection looks like. We'll dive into that. But when we come back, we are going to talk to Mayor Mark Sutcliffe about another challenge. And if you're in a downtown in Canada, you'll know what that challenge is. There's traffic, there's infrastructure challenges, there's crime challenges. Back with Mayor Mark Sutcliffe in a moment.
2: 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An information update with Kathy McMahon.
22: Improvements to a busy intersection in LaSalle appear to be paying off, since the town spent $1.5 million to upgrade Matchett at Sprucewood a year ago. There's only been one crash. Mayor Crystal Melosh says she spoke with LaSalle Police and Fire and found out there's been a significant improvement in traffic flow and safety in that area. In an effort to improve transparency and accessibility, Essex County Council will begin live streaming committee and board meetings. That includes the Accessibility Advisory Committee and the Library Board. Others, like Tourism Windsor Essex and Invest Windsor Essex, are not recommending they be live streamed, as most of their business is done in camera. Something new in Walkerville. A fashion hub has opened on Monmouth Road and offers a shared workspace, equipment, and workshops for budding designers. Fashion Week Windsor Essex is behind the initiative. And one of the most well-attended events of the year gets underway this weekend. Art in the Park goes at Willisted Saturday and Sunday. There will be over 300 exhibitors, a kids zone, music, and a wide array of food. Details on these and other stories coming up at 1. Weather-wise, a mix of sun and cloud. Breezy today, the high 30. Partly cloudy overnight with a low 17. In Windsor right now, we're at 27, 81 Fahrenheit. I'm Kathy McMahon, AM 800 News.
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1: Tim Power sitting in for Bashy Capellas. Well, Canada's big city mayors are calling on the federal government to do something about the state of downtowns. Under the title of Reframing the Downtown Crisis, a Nation-Building Conversation. Here to talk to us about that is the mayor of Ottawa, Mayor Mark Sutcliffe. I'm going to call you Mark because I've known you for a long time.
2: Mark, I think I've interviewed you maybe 100 times, and you've interviewed me maybe 2 or 3 times.
1: Yeah, I'm way behind. Yeah. So hello, Yoda. I'm but your student. Mark, tell us what this initiative is about and what it's trying to get at.
2: What it's trying to get at is this is a big moment for Canada, as we all know. This is a nation-building moment, and a lot of the conversation about how we're going to build the nation has been about our defense strategy. Mm-hmm. It's been about ports and pipelines and major infrastructure like that. And what we're saying as the mayors of Canada's largest cities is that it needs to be about our downtowns as well, our urban cores. Downtowns in Canada, including here in Ottawa and all the major cities across the country, have been struggling in the last few years. Since the pandemic, fewer people are coming downtown. We're dealing with bigger issues like homelessness, mm-hmm. the toxic drug crisis, mental health challenges, and we don't have the resources to tackle those on our own as municipalities. We need help from the federal government, and we need a partnership around areas like infrastructure and housing and healthcare, public transit, public safety, all of those areas, so that our downtowns are vibrant and producing big results for the economy at this nation-building moment.
1: In the past, FCM, one of the things they've been very successful about advocating for, and it's become a line item in federal budgets, is the gas tax. And that has provided a lot of revenue for infrastructure. What are you looking for now in terms of specific programs from the federal government?
2: Couple of different areas. Number one, you may have heard the parliamentary budget officer suggested that if the federal government's going to achieve its target of reducing homelessness by 50%, it needs to be spending $3.5 billion a year on that over the coming years. So we'd like to see that investment made. We would like to see a doubling of the Build Canada Strong fund, which is the effectively what mm-hmm. replaced the gas tax, restoring the funding that was in the Canada Public Transit Fund. These are some of the initiatives, but most importantly, what I don't think it's just about asking for mm-hmm. money here and money there. It's asking for that partnership and that prioritizing of downtowns as the engine of our economy. You know, downtowns of our major urban centers represent less than 1% of all the land in Canada and more than 50% of our national economy. So they're vitally important.
1: When it comes to, you talked about drugs and policing activities, and certainly you and I are in Ottawa. It is true across every major city. We hear more about crime. We hear more about drug dependency and the challenges with all of that. There's provincial responsibility in there, too. What are you hoping to see when it comes to dealing with addiction and dealing with the need for more police officers? In Ottawa, where you and I are today, for example, there's ads on the radio about the provincial government's investment in policing, talking about how that's going to make us safer. What are you looking for?
2: We've been investing in policing here in Ottawa as well. Yep. We've hired hundreds more police officers, and we have opened up more resources in the downtown core in particular to address those issues. You know, Tim, when cities were created, and at the time of Confederation, which is when this whole partnership between the three levels yep. of government was constructed, nobody imagined the challenges we'd be facing in 2026, like the toxic drug crisis and the mental health challenges we're facing. Cities are forced to deal with these, and obviously we want to deal with them, we want to contribute, but we don't have the resources to do that. So what we need is for the other levels of government to treat this as a healthcare crisis, not just as a policing issue or a social services issue. The toxic drug crisis is a healthcare crisis. And if we're responding at the local level with dollars that are going towards policing and community services, it's simply not enough. We have to look at it as a health crisis.
1: We just went through a federal economic statement. I assume this is a bill to the federal budget in the fall. Is that the political strategy that's at play here, to talk about it now in hopes the federal government will act then?
2: Absolutely. So on the funding side, yes. And beyond that, we want a partnership with the federal government to resolve these issues and to work together on that. And to, again, that's why I want to frame this, and on all the other mayors want to frame this as a nation-building opportunity. It's not just pouring money into a problem And I know that's, you know, at budget time, there's a lot of requests that come in. We need money for this. We need money for that. This is a nation-building opportunity. Just as we were investing in pipelines, just as we were investing in defense, just as we were investing in our ports, in a stronger Canadian economy, investing in our downtowns is an opportunity to build a stronger, more sovereign economy going forward.
1: Well, Ottawa is a unique case. You have a large territory which you represent. A significant part of it, yes, is downtown, but you have rural areas. You have suburban areas that are almost rural. What do you say, and what did the mayor say to constituents in those parts of their cities who may not feel like they're getting attention?
2: We have to solve all of the issues we're facing across the city of Ottawa and across all the major cities in the country. I think when I talk to residents of Ottawa, even if they don't live downtown or work downtown, they still understand and care about downtown Ottawa and the issues we're grappling with. People like to come downtown and go out for a meal or go to a show, attend a concert, walk around on a Sunday morning. People like coming downtown, and they don't like seeing visible issues of social disorder. They don't like seeing people who are suffering through toxic drug issues. They want those people to be helped. And so, you know, we're all in this together. And I think we can all agree that no city can be strong, and the suburbs can't flourish, and the rural parts of Ottawa can't flourish if we don't also have a strong downtown.
1: I think in any of the major cities, one of the big frustrations, and you and I were joking about this earlier, is infrastructure, and this is part and parcel of what you're trying to address. There is the immediate frustration people experience, as in the case you and I both have children in sports. If you drive from one end of the city of Ottawa to the other on a weeknight, you could be an hour and a half, 2 hours in the car. That is not going to be fixed quickly. How do you manage expectations around this, Mark? Because if you are successful in getting some return, it's going to take years, to change how traffic flows, how trains work or don't work. What do you say to the expectation aspect of this?
2: Infrastructure is critically important right now, and you're right. We need to make those investments. Just to give you an example, the population of Ottawa right now is about 1.1 million. When I was a teenager, when I was my own son's age, it was about 500,000. Now we're forecasting that the population of Ottawa will grow by 500,000 in the next 25 years. That's the entire size of the city when I was a teenager 40 years ago. So we're going to see a lot of growth, and we need the infrastructure to support that growth. We need better roads and sidewalks. We need more community centers and libraries and swimming pools and hockey rinks, more parks and recreation, and more public transit. So we're investing in that here in Ottawa. It takes time, but we're investing it, and we need, again, you know, earlier this week, as you know, Tim, I was at an announcement where the federal and provincial governments talked about infrastructure funding for the province of Ontario, we're here in Ottawa, we're going to fight to get the biggest share of that infrastructure funding as possible to pay for that growth.
1: Do you feel the Carney government understands your predicament and is prepared to do something about it?
2: I think the Carney government has been very open to listening to municipalities, and I've had a good working relationship with Prime Minister Carney since he became Prime Minister just over a year ago. We talk regularly about these issues. I know, you know, it's always a matter of priorities. There are competing priorities. It's tough to get the attention of the federal government, but I think they understand the importance of downtowns to the future of our country and the future of our economy. And again, I think that's why we're putting it in their language rather than in our own. This is a nation-building opportunity. The Prime Minister wants to build a stronger Canada. This is an opportunity to do that.
1: Yeah, cities, as many of your peers argue, are the engine of the economy, though there may be some who disagree with that. Mayor Mark Sutcliffe, appreciate the time. By the way, how did I do? Did I do okay?
2: Great job, Tim.
1: Thank you.
2: Always good to see you.
1: Good to see you. That is Mayor Mark Sutcliffe talking about the push being made by FCM for more investment in big cities and the central role that they play. When we come back, we're going to talk some science with Dan Riskin. Airbnbs, what's going on with all of that? We'll ask Dan in a few minutes here on the Vashi Capello Show.

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3: The forecast now from the AM 800 Weather Center. We have sunshine for this afternoon, mixed in with a few clouds. Wind from the southwest at 40 kilometers an hour, the high 30. Partly cloudy overnight, the low 17. Tomorrow, mix of sun and cloud, the high 31 or 88. Then showers beginning tomorrow night, the low 17.
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1: Dan Riskin, of course, joins us for this segment, CTV Science Technology Specialist. Dan, when I saw this topic and the word we're about to discuss, oh, did I get giddy, because I love this word. What is the word? Well, we'll get to it in a second. We're going to talk about how Airbnb listings and the language used can affect bookings, and it's all around puffery. Do explain, puffery. Dan. Puffery.
3: Puffery. I thought it had something to do with puffins, and so that's what drew me in. I love a puffin.
1: They poop a lot, so it fits in this case.
3: They do. They can really launch their poop. They can projectile poop, which is one of the best things about them, and I'm glad we've taken the conversation there instead of getting to the task at hand. Were you familiar with the term puffery, or do you just think it sounds funny?
1: No. In the East, where I'm from, we use the word puffery a lot, along with expletives when we're challenging somebody's credibility. So I've grown up with the word puffery, so I'm delighted we're taking it national then.
3: Oh, well, listen, I look forward to your definition of puffery. I will tell you how it's defined in this particular study. Puffery is stuff that you say about your product that isn't really defensible. Like, if I say that, Tim, you are the most spectacular host, how do you define that, right? It's a nice thing to say about you, but like if someone listened to your show and said he wasn't spectacular and then took us to court and said, yep, you said he was going to be spectacular, he's not spectacular, you'd say there's no definition of spectacular. And you know, there's also, if you have an Airbnb, there's no definition of charming. Mm-hmm. There's no definition of jaw-dropping, luxurious, stunning. Like, there are all these words you can use that don't actually mean anything, but they kind of hint at something, but they're great because nobody's going to sue you for not meeting the, if you say it's a three bedroom and then it's not a three bedroom, you can get sued. But if you say it's stunning, well, nobody's going to come after you. So these words, this puffery, it turns out to be, this was a looking at Airbnb listings to see if it actually has any influence on anything. And it turns out if you're listing your Airbnb, you should be using puffery because one, it does increase the number of people that will book your place. It increases the number of bookings you have. If it's in the description, any kind of puffery or the use of exclamation marks, stuff like that, just that enthusiasm. But it does not increase the requests for a refund. So it doesn't actually raise people's expectations, which is exactly what you want. You don't want people to expect more. You just want them to like it more. And so it seems to have that effect. And so the legal defense that you can't sue people over puffery is defended by this finding because it turns out people's expectations were not shifted at all when that puffery was introduced to the listing. So, this is what you can do now thanks to AI. You can look through all those listings and see whether it's puffery or whether it's actually a description of the place and do that. And so they were able to look at 200,000 of these things.
1: Wow.
3: But that's where we're at. So now I want to know what puffery means in your world.
1: Oh, well, no. Well, first of all, people would tell you you were full of puffin excrement if you told me I was the best host ever. But you are not, Dan. But puffery in my world, oh, it's very similar, a little overblown in terms of linguistic, in terms of credential. It's exactly the same. Again, it's better when we do use the foul descriptors, but I don't know if this is foul. Frozen Iceman used to make sourdough? I'm not sure I'd want that bread. Tell me about that, Dan.
3: I am with you. So it turns out, like, the whole idea behind sourdough is that you, like, get either a starter that somebody gives you their yeast colony and you use that to make your dough and it rises, or you put out some flour with water and yeast from the environment colonizes it. And I did that during the pandemic. That's where I got my starter from. And I had lots of good sourdough going. But you also get, like, there's a guy who got yeast out of his beard. Like, just, you know, there's yeast everywhere in the environment. And he made, I think he made a beer out of it. And I'm like, I want no part of that beer. Your beard yeast is disgusting. So listen, beard yeast is nothing compared to this. This is Ötzi the Iceman, who's like a 5,300 year old guy that was found in a glacier. He's like frozen caveman lawyer from Saturday Night Live. But he's real. Maybe you've seen a picture of him. He's got one arm sort of across his chest. So if you ever see a mummy with his arm across his chest, that's Ötzi the Iceman.
1: Ötzi, okay.
3: And So he turned up in a glacier in like 1991 and he was quickly run off to a museum's freezer. He's been kept below zero ever since. And people, in this study were doing swabs of the different microbiota inside his gut and also on his skin. And they found some like bacteria, which is interesting because they're different from the bacteria that are in our guts today. So that's all very cool. But then yeast, they found yeast on this guy, and the study does some stuff to look at why the yeast is interesting and where it comes from and all that stuff. But the really interesting piece of it is that they took that yeast and they then made sourdough out of it and ate it. Ugh. And they say it's pretty good. And I don't know if I would do that. Would you try sourdough that was made from the yeast from a frozen Iceman?
1: Excuse me while I run to the bathroom and barf. I mean, why don't we go fry an egg on the sidewalk today because it's going to be 30 degrees. We get the same level of bacterial delight, I'm sure. All right. I got to move away from Ootsie to robots. The perfect robot has 20 legs, Dan? Why?
3: Well, so this is a robot that was, I mean, what is the perfect robot? It depends on what you want to do with it. If you want to scare people, the Terminator is the perfect robot. But if you want to drive around on Mars, we've got robots that do that. Are they perfect? Clearly not. Their wheels are breaking and they fail after a while. Like, there's probably a better way to do this. And so scientists have gone back to the drawing board and they've used experiments in the computer where they say, like, go ahead, computer, come up with some ideas. And what they get at here is a symmetrical robot that can move just as easily in absolutely any direction. And with those instructions, the computer came up with a design that is basically, it looks like a sea urchin. It's like a ball with 20 legs, each pointing in a different direction, that can extend and like push out and then come back in. And it's also got an eyeball pointing in 20 different directions. And so this thing basically is very, very symmetrical, and it can move in any direction really easily. It figured out how to move on its own. They named it Argus because if you're familiar with Greek mythology, yep. Argus was this character that had eyeballs all over his body. It's kind of like that. It's got 20 different eyeballs. But this thing sees in all directions, and there's no right way up or anything, and it just rolls along. It can go over bumpy surfaces. It can go through sand. It can go through wet surfaces. It doesn't care. It can be broken so that three of its legs are missing. It still works just fine. It can follow the leader. It can push a box. It can climb between two walls where it's jumping back and forth between them like Jackie Chan would. It's just like this kind of awesome robot, and its design is just optimizing symmetry to make it as symmetrical as possible in as many directions as possible. And they're saying that this is a really smart design, and the fact that it doesn't have a forward way to go kind of takes it out of the world that we're used to, with where things look like, you know, they have a front and a back and a head and a tail. Takes it more into a multidimensional space like a sea urchin or a sea star or something like that, but in three dimensions instead of just two.
1: And I bet that robot is smart enough to know that the only way that it would engage in eating the yeast of Ootsie was through pure puffery and not in reality. To tie it all together, Dan.
3: Wow, well done. And I thought they were disconnected topics, and here I was wrong this whole time. You really are the most spectacular host of all
1: time. Watch out for the puffin' excrement. It's just flying fast and furious, buddy.
3: You know, a little puffery never hurt anyone.
1: Well, a little puffery, but not a puffin' poop. All right, Dan, great to talk with you. Thanks for joining us today.
3: Thank you.
1: All right, that was our Dan Riskin, CTV Science and Technology Specialist. All right, when we come back, our daily debrief panel to dive into AI strategy, and does Mark Carney yell? We'll get into all of that when we come back.
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7: Tomorrow.
6: 27 degrees in Windsor, Essex. A mix of sun and cloud, breezy today with a high 30 or 86 Fahrenheit. I'm Kathy McMahon, AM 800 News. A traffic note, EC Row eastbound is backed up at Howard Avenue. Expect delays. Coming up, the County of Essex is improving transparency and its Art in the Park weekend. But first, the price tag of a new long-term care home in Windsor has more than doubled. Construction of the Banwell Gardens Care Center is set to begin on Banwell just south of Tecumseh. In 2020, the price tag for the long-term care facility was $40 million. That has since jumped to $90 million. Officials say several factors are to blame, including supply chain disruptions related to COVID-19 and large-scale projects in both Windsor and Toronto, which relied on similar construction material and skilled trades. The project was originally supposed to be done in 2023, but will now be done by the summer of 2028. Some committee and board meetings in Essex County will be live streamed moving forward. A motion to do that to improve transparency was presented in February by Essex Mayor Sherry Bondi. She says the library board is now recording their meetings, as well as the Accessibility Advisory Committee and potentially the Solid Waste Authority.
7: We had numerous reports and the Essex Windsor Solid Waste Authority did discuss it many times, but people aren't paying attention. You know, people are busy. They work, they have families, you know, they're traveling, they have limited, you know, free time. But, you know, people can put on a video and listen to it while they're doing chores around the house.
6: The Windsor-Essex County Health Unit Board is also exploring the feasibility of live streaming their meetings. Something new in Walkerville. A fashion hub has opened on Monmouth Road and offers a shared workspace, equipment, and workshops for budding designers. Fashion Week Windsor Essex is behind the initiative, and Chair Lori Moore says it was needed after the fashion program at St. Clair College was scrapped.
8: It's to give opportunities to the public as well as local young designers to have a space where they can come, they can use industry standard equipment, utilize the space for, you know, cutting, sewing, developing their brands as well too, and then they have some printing facilities as well.
6: Mentors will also be on hand to offer expert advice on projects. The hub is located at Show Studios on Monmouth Road. And there will be a hustle and bustle in Walkerville this weekend for Art in the Park. The longtime event is held on the grounds of the historic Willistead Manor and will feature over 300 exhibitors on Saturday and Sunday. Chair Alan Kidd says there will be a kid zone, music, and a lot of food.
9: Crazy number of dessert-type treats. You've got Italian, Greek, Thai. We've got tacos. We've got churros. We've got anything you could imagine.
6: Kidd says Art in the Park is one of Ontario's largest arts and crafts festivals, drawing exhibitors from Manitoba to New Brunswick. AM 800 News Time, 103. The forecast is next.
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6: The forecast now from the AM 800 Weather Center. We have a mix of sun and cloud for today. Breezy with a high 30, partly cloudy overnight, the low 17. Tomorrow, mix of sun and cloud, the high 31 or 88. We're at 27 in Windsor. That's 81 Fahrenheit. I'm Kathy McMahon, AM 800 News.
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0: Deputy Leader Melissa Lantzman. I'm Tim Powers sitting in for Vashi. 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
0: Joining us today, Robert Benzie, Queen's Park Bureau Chief for the Toronto Star, Laura Stone, Queen's Park Reporter with the Globe and Mail, and here with me in Ottawa, Marika Walsh, Senior Political Reporter for the Globe and Mail's Ottawa Bureau. Good to have you all. Just dive into this a little bit before I ask you a question. Now, Ottawa calls this pro-strategy, pro-worker, and says it will give Canadians the opportunity to thrive in an AI-enabled economy. They don't propose any new regulatory measures for AI. Instead, they reiterate their intention to protect privacy and online harm laws, neither of which have been tabled yet. That doesn't mention any support to workers who may lose their jobs. And there's something, and then you just heard Melissa Lantzman speak to all of that. Marika, you and I were talking as you came in about the symbolism around this. And in announcements like this, symbolism can matter. They did the announcement around a bunch of healthcare workers. What do you think the thinking was there?
2: I think they tried to make AI as minimally scary as possible. They put the softest glow they could on the technology and put it in a light, or tried to put it in a light that is most relatable for Canadians and who might most want it to see it succeed in healthcare, where there are wait time issues, where there are diagnostic issues. I think, you know, the government understandably needs Canadians to pick up AI to increase productivity, to spur the economy. But there is reticence because of all those things that you mentioned off the top. Fear of the technology, fear of job losses, fear of being replaced by a robot. And, you know, I think it's a very open question whether, given all those concerns, the government will be successful in this goal.
0: Laura, you, Marika, and I are all the parents of younger kids. And while there was
2: not Benzie, you're old.
0: Yeah. He's got grandchildren. All
3: scared
0: of the, I know,
3: ouch.
0: It's terrible. It's terrible.
3: I better not.
2: Yeah.
0: Yeah, we're not going to go down that path because some of us could also get in trouble there. But Laura, when you look at today's announcement, did the government feed into the criticism of those of us who do have young kids who are experiencing or going to live through school and all the challenges that come with social media and AI and all these things? Did the government assuage concerns of parents and others today?
3: I think they just punted the tough decisions down the road, right? I mean, we've heard them musing about banning social media for under 16, and we know that other countries have done it. And we heard the nods to, we're going to protect safety, we're going to educate people, but there weren't a lot of details that I could see about, and I haven't run this through AI, so I don't really know. But there weren't a ton of details that I could see about the concrete actions that the government's going to take. And I actually have a lot of sympathy for them. And I don't know that really I don't think it's a political party issue that anyone has the answers here. I think we're kind of wading into the deep unknown, but we know that we need to adopt this. We need to get on board. We need to lead. And there's a ton of money here and reference to business adoption and funds and, you know, making sure that companies don't leave Canada and being at the forefront. But there weren't a lot of details about everyday lives and how this is going to impact people on a social level. So I think the Carney government, to me, it just seemed like wants to make those decisions later because they don't really know what to say yet.
0: Well, we'll go to Grandpa Benzie, who was around at the time of the rotary dial phone to help us get through this economic transition, this technological transition. Teasing aside, Rob, building off Laura's point, I had an expert on earlier who said, you know, what AI is really about, what people need to understand is scaling. And we're way behind on scaling. We're behind the Americans and we're behind the Chinese and every other significant player. So we can give lip service to everything else. But if we don't scale, we really will lose. We really will be vulnerable. If that is true, and if that is the path the government is on, how do they communicate that in a reasonable way to the public to build some sense of they know what they're doing?
4: Tim. There is kind of a lack of urgency, even though, of course, the situation is urgent. I actually, I asked ChatGPT just now, what Carney was trying to achieve with his new

0: AI strategy, and I got a very long answer. Some of it just boilerplate cut and paste from the PMO website. But basically it said that what he's trying to do is make sure that AI capabilities, data, and infrastructure are under Canadian control rather than relying entirely on US or Chinese technology. That's really, really hard to do. We're not going to be able to compete with these foreign giants, and nor necessarily should we. I mean, we don't. The last time Canada was a technological leader in anything, I guess you could argue was with the BlackBerry. Everyone mm-hmm. carried a BlackBerry, and that was a Canadian product. Now everyone carries an iPhone. It's not a Canadian product, but we didn't lose our sovereignty because BlackBerry didn't become the ubiquitous product that we all hoped and thought it would be, 15 years ago. So I think it's. What Marika said about him about Carney trying to put as positive a spin on this as possible is correct, but there are a whole bunch of scary things out there. Are we going to have to build massive data centers that use huge amounts of electricity in order to compete? I don't know. I assume we are, but whose kind of jobs are going to be disrupted? Hopefully not journalists. That's all I can say.
1: Yeah, and on the job disruption, that was certainly not addressed. What mm-hmm. we were told about were the job opportunities, Marika, that mm-hmm. were coming, but a lot of people have anxiety about whether or not in 2-3 years they'll be employed. Was it not the head of Microsoft within the last year who said, oh, yes, employment is going to drop significantly? How's the government going to address that?
2: I think the line I saw was that the AI minister, Evan Solomon, said it was too difficult to calculate the job losses, which was why there was no number, or that it is too imprecise. And there are reasons to agree with that, like the range mm-hmm. would be so broad, but just like the range for how many jobs it will create would also be broad. I think that it is a real vulnerability, and if it means that it's more workers in the gig economy, more workers struggling to make ends meet, that is a very difficult political challenge for the government. I think the flip side, what Mark Carney would tell you, is that not making this change overall mm-hmm. would leave the economy in a worse position. So it's that balance of do some get left behind or does everybody get left behind? But certainly there are issues around jobs. I think also, given that they haven't done their EI reforms, it puts maybe more pressure on that. But I more than that, I think the safety questions, the fact they've decided not to regulate, the fact that they're punting on legislation, they're not ready to address all those safety questions at the same time that they're releasing the strategy, I think is very interesting. They've really struggled with this legislation. And we've already heard from people on environment that the prime minister doesn't like to regulate. So maybe that happens here too.
1: Yeah, we shall see. The fascinating thing is there's so much change on the agenda. Can all that change be managed in a coherent way? We will see. But when we come back, Mark Carney apparently yells, and some people in caucus don't like that. We'll talk about Althea Raj's story on the state of the Liberal caucus in a moment here on The Daily Deeper.

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1: Welcome back to part two of the Daily Debrief. I'm Tim Powers. With me, Rob Benzi, Laura Stone, and Marika Walsh. A story that is catching some attention today is the one written by Althea Raj in the Toronto Star. She writes this: over the course of several caucus meetings now, Grit MPs report Carney lashing out at certain members when he doesn't like the message they delivered. "He yells," said one MP, who, like others, spoke on the condition of anonymity to avoid retribution from the Prime Minister office. "He punches down at caucus all the time. Carney has told caucus members he doesn't want to hear their concerns. He wants solutions." Last week, some MPs felt the Prime Minister's message was that he's not interested in what they have to say. This week, caucus chair James Maloney told Liberal MPs to not to talk to journalists. He told them not to write to the Prime Minister with their concerns because their letters could leak. Somewhere, I'll go to you, Rob, and then I'll come to Laura, because it comes from your paper. Somewhere Donald Savoy's musings are going off in my head about the centralized power of Prime Ministers. I mean, I understand from Marika. Marika's also working on a story like this, but the Star's reported it now. What should we take from the story? Because it doesn't seem too detrimental to the government for me, but maybe it is.
2: Well, I mean, it certainly lifts the veil. And I think, you know, Marika and Laura and I have talked about this off the air about how, what Carney is like. And cause we have all heard things like this, and, you know, good for Althea, my colleague in Ottawa, to pull this together. It's our most read story on thestar.com right now. You will be happy to know. So it is being talked about and is interested. There's a lot of interest. I think one of the things, though, anytime you want something not to leak, don't tell people don't leak something. That's like that's a truism of politics. One of my all-time favorite stories is one I wrote years and years ago. I can't even remember what the original story was, but the first quote in the story is, "I don't want to read about this in the Toronto Star." And this was from a chief of staff telling political staffers, because political staffers and MPPs and MPs in Ottawa don't like to be told what to do by the center or by the PMO. They never have.
1: Never have. They never will. Laura, when you look at this, though, in a strange way, there's some similarities, if these musings and off-the-record comments are to be believed, between Mark Carney and Pierre Poilievre in terms of the control they exercise. Do you think Mark Carney will welcome that comparison? And, you know, what does it say to Carney, if anything, about the way he needs to manage his caucus?
3: Well, I think these things are always a balance, right? Because, you know, there is one boss and a person who, I think, you know, there's a recognition that many of those Liberal MPs were brought back from the dead because Mark Carney became the leader of their party. And I think there's a recognition of that, and that you, in this time of kind of, strained relationship with the U.S. and everything we're seeing around the world, we actually do need someone to make decisions and stick with them. And so there's not as much patience for collaboration. By the same token, you have to make sure there's caucus management issues, and you have to make sure these people feel heard and appreciated, because that is ultimately, that could be your downfall, right? Like, taken down from the inside. I mean, how many times have we seen that happen before in politics? So I don't think by any means Carney is anywhere close to that. But this issue with the progressive side of his caucus, people feeling talked down to, or that they're not being valued or listened to, I think that could become a big problem for him in the future. I don't think that's a problem for him right now. And there are some that might look at this story and this characterization and say, good, we have someone making decisions and not listening to the whinging and whining of a bunch of people who aren't leaders. But that said, I do think that we've seen now with the Guilbeault resignation and the letter from the kind of the environmentalist wing, and some of the stories about the Prime Minister's tone and his interactions with even members of his cabinet, like this has the potential to potentially be a big problem for him in the future in terms of managing his own caucus.
1: Marika, you've been looking at the way the Liberal caucus works. What are you hearing about the management style and the concerns that the caucus members may have about it?
4: I think it's a bit more complex, and I think Laura kind of captures the spectrum in that there are absolutely people with ruffled feathers, but there's also a lot of people in there who say, we're finally getting stuff done. Mm-hmm. Instead of being left on red like I was for months and months and months or years from Justin Trudeau, who would just listen to your ideas but not say what to do next, there's direct feedback and yes or no's and movement on files in a way that they did not experience under Justin Trudeau. Obviously, that is coming with some downsides in terms of interpersonal management, but other MPs are saying, amazing, I can finally get something done. I can finally move policies forward. I finally have an audience that will listen to an argument, and if it's well-crafted and well-briefed, I can actually convince them to do something. So there is absolutely the long shadow of Mark Carney's temper and short fuse that has followed him for a long time from when he was Bank of England governor to now. But there is also a lot of reasons why people like him, and it's that managerial style that I think voters also chose.
1: Rob, is there an expectation the public should have about how a caucus works? Because when you look at the polling data now, when you look at our last number of prime ministers, we do seem to want to elect leaders who get things done. Their agendas may vary. So when people, when you say Althea's story is the most read on the Toronto Star, is that sort of a passing curiosity as to what happens, or people looking at this and saying, well, what? They don't all have their voices. Your take on caucus dynamics and what the public expectation might be.
2: Well, I was wondering about that, Tim. So I looked at some of the hundreds of comments under the column on our website, and I'm surprised some people are attacking Althea for writing this because they're defending Carney and saying he should be allowed to do what he wants. And others are saying that centralized control is not a good thing. I think your local member should be representing their constituents, not you're not just a trained SEAL to vote with the government of the day. But we've seen centralization. I mean, we've all seen it up close. It from the Mulroney era through to Jean Chrétien, certainly Stephen Harper, and under Trudeau as well. So Carney's just part of a continuum, unfortunately. I do think, though, it's easy for him to be dismissive and to treat people poorly in his caucus right now when he's popular. But once his poll numbers go down, and they will go down, Tim, they inevitably will go down. One day we will all, I mean, remember, once upon a time, Justin Trudeau is hugely popular. And once upon a time, we will be talking about how, gosh, you remember when Mark Carney was at 50% in the polls and now they want to, you know, throw him to the wolves? That's what happens. It's a cyclical thing. But Marika's right. People right now want someone who's going to get some stuff done, and that seems to be doing him in good stead right now. But this doesn't last forever.
1: Yes, much like death and taxes, a prime minister's popularity does fall, and they go on to do other things. Laura, just on the point you made about people who you see and hear say they like this approach, how does Carney continue to build off of that then? Do they still want him to be the decider as opposed to the empathizer?
3: I think they probably do for now. I mean, he's sort of the anti-Trudeau in that sense, right? As much as he can be still representing the same party. But I think there's maybe like an impatience with the voodoo circle of handholding. So I don't even know what that means. But the kumbaya sort of, you know, like saccharine Trudeau approach to politics. I think people are tired of that towards the end. And now they've kind of flipped to the Harper-esque, still liberal prime minister, but who's got, you know, comes from the business world and is making these decisions, maybe not by through emotion, but from an economic lens. So I think it just all depends on the public mood. I think MPs play a very important role in terms of bringing forward what's happening on the ground in their ridings, their concerns. And if you look at what's like the issue today that both the Globe and the Star are covering is about the Billy Bishop Airport expansion and this assumption from the province that the federal government's on board. Well, there are, you know, 23 MPs in Toronto, and the ones downtown are hearing it from their constituents. This is a big mistake, and they're furious that the federal government would even be considering it. So the prime minister today said he hasn't formed an opinion on it, but that has the potential to have severe electoral consequences for him further down the road.
1: Well, put Rob on the plane story. He always kills planes. Marika, Laura, Rob, great to talk to you all today. Thank you.
2: You guys.
3: Thank you.
5: 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Your number one news source in Windsor, Essex. An information update with Kathy McMahon.
6: The cost of a new long-term care home in Windsor has more than doubled. When Banwell Gardens was approved in 2020, the cost was $40 million, but that has now skyrocketed to $90 million. Officials say supply chain disruptions related to COVID-19 are to blame, along with large-scale projects in Windsor and Toronto, which have relied on similar construction materials and skilled trades, which drove up the cost through demand and limited supply. In an effort to improve transparency and accessibility, Essex County Council will begin live streaming committee and board meetings. That would include the Accessibility Advisory Committee and the Library Board. The county is waiting to hear back from the Solid Waste Authority and the Health Unit. One of the most well-attended events of the year gets underway this weekend. Art in the Park runs at Willistead Saturday and Sunday. There will be over 300 exhibitors, a kids zone, music, and a lot of food. Details on these and other stories coming up at 2 o'clock. Weather-wise, we have a mix of sun and cloud for this afternoon. Wind from the southwest at 40 kilometers an hour, the high 30. Partly cloudy tonight, the low 17. In Windsor right now, we're at 27, 81 Fahrenheit. I'm Kathy McMahon, AM 800 News.
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1: Welcome back, Tim Powers, in for Vashi. Well, we've had AI. We have talked about Mark Carney and his caucus management. Now we're going to talk about an issue that is could potentially have a huge impact on Eastern Canada. A looming strike by Marine Atlantic. Marine Atlantic is a government-run crown corporation that provides a ferry service between Nova Scotia and Newfoundland and Labrador. Massive amounts of people and goods run through that particular ferry service. It is a lifeline to the province of Newfoundland and Labrador. It is a vital to Nova Scotia. And for a historical perspective, it was part and parcel of the terms of union between Canada and Newfoundland and Labrador. We are now at a place, as the just busy tourism gets underway, that a potential strike looms. Last month, Unifor, the union that represents the workers, ended their conciliated talks with Marine Atlantic. The negotiations involved two bargaining units of key workers. At the time, the union indicated that it had filed an application with the Canadian Industrial Relations Board to determine what, if any, services could be deemed essential in the event of a strike. The union claims the company's response relied on outdated conditions that do not reflect current operation. Conciliation expires on Monday following a 21-day cooling off period. A possible strike or lockout is looming. To talk about this and the importance of it to Eastern Canada, but particularly Newfoundland and Labrador, we're joined by the Premier of Newfoundland and Labrador, Premier Tony Wakeham. Premier, you and I know Marine Atlantic well, but perhaps for the national audience, be helpful for you to explain the importance of the ferry service to not just our economy, but Atlantic Canada's economy.
18: Hello.
1: Yeah, you're there, Premier. Can you hear? We've got you.
18: Sorry about that, Tim. Absolutely. I mean, let's start with the constitutional obligation. When we joined Confederation, this was the this is our highway, our connection to mainland Canada. It is the primary means of which we transport essentially supplies, goods, and people between Newfoundland and Labrador and mainland Canada. And its uninterrupted operation is fundamental to the health and safety and well-being of residents, as well as the economic viability of industries across our province.
1: And certainly it is, as you say, the highway through which goods move every day to our province, food and the like, to make sure that people also have the ability to feed themselves. Premier, you have heard a lot from all manner of industry associations, tourism, the business community. What are they saying to you and what are they hoping will happen?
18: Well, any disruption, any slowdown is going to have significant impact on Newfoundland and Labrador. If anything, we need more capacity for Marine Atlantic, not less. And so when you think about the tourism sector, for example, what the travel that's booked on Marine Atlantic for this summer, I mean, it's already full. Mm-hmm. But then when you take into account our fishing industry, all of, you know, our crab, our lobster, or other products that are being shipped out through Marine Atlantic right now, that would have a huge impact on their industries. When we think about the food supply, you know, we all recognize we're not self-sufficient in food, and we'd love to be, but we're not. So we rely heavily on food being fresh food and vegetables and other products being shipped in directly into our province through Marine Atlantic. And we have seen what happens when Marine Atlantic services are canceled even for a few days because of weather. And it doesn't take long for shelves to empty. And most businesses these days do not carry a large quantity of inventory. They rely on the ability of delivery and service and goods being able to move. And so that's why this Marine Atlantic is such an important part of our province.
1: And again, it may be obvious to you and I, as we are Newfoundlanders and Labradorians, but there aren't other options to move. Well, there's one private option, but there aren't other significant options to replace lost Marine Atlantic service. It is not feasible, correct, to assume that air service alone or other private shipping could replicate what Marine Atlantic does.
18: No, not at all. That's the challenge we have here. And when we look at Marine Atlantic's capacity, we look at the challenges we have now with capacity with Marine Atlantic and looking to have more capacity. That's a reflection of the demand for that service. And it is critical that this service be maintained as essential. And there was a reason why it was set up as essential. I believe that reason is still valid today. And it needs to be, that needs to happen. And we can't afford that not to be an essential service for our province. I recognize the right of union workers. And they deserve to be paid well. They deserve a good contract. But when we find ourselves in situations where a service is deemed essential, then I think capacity with Marine Atlantic and looking to have more capacity, that's a reflection of the demand for that service. And it is critical that this service be maintained as essential. And there was a reason why it was set up as essential. I believe that reason is still valid today. And it needs to be, that needs to happen. And we can't afford that not to be an essential service for our province. I recognize the right of union workers. And they deserve to be paid well. They deserve a good contract. But when we find ourselves in situations where a service is deemed essential, then I think to be that needs to happen, and we can't afford that not to be an essential service for our province. I recognize the right of union workers, and they deserve to be paid well. They deserve a good contract. But when we find ourselves in situations where a service is deemed essential, then I think
1: air service alone or other private shipping could replicate what Marine Atlantic does.
18: No, not at all. And that's the challenge we have here. And when we look at Marine Atlantic's capacity, we look at the challenges we have now with capacity with Marine Atlantic and looking to have more capacity. That's a reflection of the demand for that service. And it is critical that this service be maintained as essential. And there was a reason why it was set up as essential. I believe that reason is still valid today. And it needs to be, that needs to happen. And we can't afford that not to be an essential service for our province. I recognize the right of union workers. And they deserve to be paid well. They deserve a good contract. But when we find ourselves in situations where a service is deemed essential, then I think service for our province, I recognize the right of union workers. And they deserve to be paid well. They deserve a good contract. But when we find ourselves in situations where a service is deemed essential, then I think we find ourselves in situations where a service is deemed essential, then I think they deserve a good contract. But when we find ourselves in situations where a service is deemed essential, then I think today, and it needs to be, that needs to happen, and we can't afford that not to be an essential service for our province. I recognize the right of union workers, and they deserve to be paid well. They deserve a good contract. But when we find ourselves in situations where a service is deemed essential, then I think they deserve a good contract. But when we find ourselves in situations where a service is deemed essential, then I think water systems. Mm-hmm. So there's a sense of urgency here to get this resolved.
1: Last one for you, Premier. We got about 90 seconds here, and that is tourism. I think any Canadian who's listening to us today has at some point in time seen one of our tourism ads for the province of Newfoundland and Labrador. We get a ton of tourists. Yes, they fly in, but many, many, many drive in. How deleterious is this that we're getting pretty close to the full tourism swarm and this isn't resolved? Because I have to imagine it is impacting people thinking about, well, I'll book somewhere else. How concerned are you about tourism?
18: Very concerned, because you're absolutely right, because people who have booked already, people who are thinking about coming, you know, when we think about this and people read about this in the papers, are they concerned about whether or not they're actually going to be able to travel to Newfoundland and Labrador? If they come to Newfoundland and Labrador, are they going to get back home when they plan to get back on their return trips? There is a lot of issues here, and that's why I say this is an urgent matter that can't simply wait for a process to go through. The federal government needs to get Marine Atlantic and their workers back at a table, and this issue needs to get resolved and a process put in place that respects the rights of workers, but also clearly keeps identifying Marine Atlantic as an essential service. And, you know, one of the options that I am looking at is if this has to go to a court, so I'm looking at pursuing intervener status on that. This is too important for the province of Newfoundland and Labrador not to have this urgency about it.
1: All right, got to leave it there. Premier Wakeham, thanks for making the time today and sharing the story nationally. Appreciate it.
18: Thank you very much, Tim. Bye.
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6: The forecast now from the AM 800 Weather Center. We have sunshine for this afternoon mixed in with a few clouds. Wind from the southwest at 40 kilometers an hour, the high 30. Partly cloudy overnight, the low 17. Tomorrow, mix of sun and cloud, the high 31 or 88. Then showers beginning tomorrow night, the low 17.
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1: Tim Power sitting in for Vashi. Well, we couldn't have a program without talking about what's happening on the various sovereignty fronts and separatist fronts in Canada. Yesterday, Alberta Premier Danielle Smith met with Quebec Premier Christine Frechette in Quebec. Premier of Alberta said, "I'm so delighted to be here to have this conversation about renewing our great friendship between Alberta and Quebec. We have the opportunity for an incredible collaboration and partnership on trade." Madame Frechette, you may see in the newspaper, I coined a term for it today called Albuquerque or Quebec-a-tra. So I think it's just an expression. So I think already the fact that we work together so well, as I said, the two premiers met in Quebec City as sovereignty movements.

0: kick up in both provinces and gain momentum. And ahead of that meeting, Premier Smith told a crowd at the Federation of Chambers of Commerce of Quebec that Alberta and Quebec should forge ahead with a stronger economic alliance, called on business leaders to deepen their connections with Alberta, and promised to do the same upon returning home. To unpack this, our friend Tom Mulcair, CTV News political analyst and former NDP leader and Liberal provincial cabinet minister in Quebec. Tom, I continue to be more confused than less by what it is Danielle Smith is trying to do and where she's seeking audience. How did Smith go over yesterday in Quebec? What's the talk there today?
1: People were very polite. She made an honest effort to speak some French, and that's always appreciated in Quebec City. But I think that she wasn't well briefed on the actual position of the current Quebec City government, because Christine Fréchette took over the CAQ government from François Legault, who stepped down a couple of months back. She's been doing a great job getting them back into the polls and climbing up slowly. She's a very engaging person, tons of charisma, very capable. And all of a sudden, you've got somebody coming in who's threatening separation. Now, Danielle Smith will say, of course I'm not threatening separation. I want to have a chance for people to vote on a referendum to say whether or not they want a referendum to separate. But sorry, that's a subtlety that you won't pull, you know, you won't pull that wool over Quebecers' eyes. We've been through this. We know what it is to threaten to break up Canada. I fought in the two referendums strongly to keep Canada together in 1980 and 1995. And Christine Fréchette has been saying it is the absolute worst time to even think about having another sovereignty referendum with what's going on with the Americans and so forth. So Danielle Smith seems to be very much about Danielle Smith. She's been talking about this because it's the only way she can hold back the lunatic fringe of her political base in her party. And she's done that successfully. I mean, looks like they're not going to try to throw her out unceremoniously as they did with her predecessor, Jason Kenney. But at what cost? She's opened up a Pandora's box that she knows nothing about. I mean, she's let the, to mix metaphors, she's let the genie out of the bottle. She's let unleashing forces she cannot control. So if she magically gets a strong majority against the first part, you know, then all of a sudden she's stuck with the referendum on sovereignty. And what's she going to do there? You don't start this process if you believe that Canada is one of the best countries in the world and you want to maintain it. You work together. She's never had a better year. Alberta's never had a better year than a guy who grew up in Alberta named Mark Carney. And they've been doing well. But all of a sudden, they're still threatening to, you know, to take this bifurcated path to separation. And it's a huge mistake.
0: So why would Christine Fréchette have had the meeting and entertained the meeting, given, as you say, there is a clear sovereignist option in Quebec with Mr. Saint-Pierre Plamondon, the leader of the Bloc Québécois? Was it in Christine Fréchette's interest to have that meeting?
1: I think it would have seemed churlish for her to not accept to have the meeting. I mean, she was there addressing that group of chambers of commerce from across the province, giving her, you know, her perspective from, as the premier of Alberta. Premier of another province shows up in the provincial capital, Quebec City. You don't find something better to do. You do the gracious thing. And I think it was gracious all around. Like I say, I mean, you know, Danielle Smith's French is, to put it with a smile, a work in progress, but she gamely, you know, went through that, the part of her speech that she did in French, and did the same thing when she met the media in the office of Christine Fréchette. So she was trying to do her best, put on her best game. But again, it's fine. And I've known, and I've got a chance to meet in the past in my political career, Danielle Smith. I think it's, a lot of people underestimate her. She's a very clever politician. But I think on this one, she's made a huge mistake. She's being too clever by half, and she doesn't understand that you don't, it's like, you don't threaten to leave and break up this incredible country of ours at this time, especially when Alberta is finally getting what it's always been asking for. It's the most bizarre thing that she's been doing. But again, it's all about saving Danielle Smith, and it has nothing to do with Ottawa, has nothing to do with Quebec City, it has nothing to do with Edmonton, it has everything to do with Danielle Smith.
0: Now, Mr. Saint-Pierre Plamondon has been criticizing the Prime Minister for, God forbid, involving himself.
1: For being good. Yeah.
0: So what was his take yesterday on all of this? Has he seen opportunity here?
1: he's got a conspiracy theory every second week. 2 weeks ago, he was, I think that the federal government might be spying on us. This just in, Monsieur Saint-Pierre-Blamondon, nobody in Ottawa needs to spy on you to know that you want to break up the country. And they frankly don't care about your strategies. Would they like to see you defeated? Of course. But when this long-standing negotiation of, for a list of things that is on Quebec's own list. So the feds didn't add anything to this list or take anything off it. This is what Quebec has been discussing with the federal government literally for 3 years. If they finally have a breakthrough, they make a deal, they hold a press conference. That was enough for the Fats Québécois to say, this is a conspiracy. Carney's doing his best to come up with a deal now and so that he can hurt us. The reason he's being hurt is that he's looking stranger and stranger in his public appearances. He writes these endless posts on his Facebook and other accounts. He does, as I say, tend to see conspiracy theories, and he's got not a lot to offer. The guy's never really had a job that has anything to do with running anything. And so, you know, he was the best alternative. It was exactly the Poilievre moment. Mm-hmm. He was the person who was going to get rid of François Legault, who people just wanted gone. Legault, what in this piece, was the same as Trudeau. People just, please leave. No, I won't leave. Yes, you're going to have to leave. Otherwise, we're all going to vote for Poilievre. So Poilievre leaves. Carney comes in. Same thing. Everybody was so tired of François Legault. Get out. He was like at 8% in the polls. So finally, he leaves. And then all of a sudden, he's got somebody gracious and intelligent and experienced coming in. And plus, Jean-Pierre Plamondon started to really tumble in the polls. And he really thought it was the moment that he was just going to be able to promise a referendum on sovereignty, which is a hard and fast promise that he's made. Tim, 68% of Quebecers don't want a referendum. Guess what? That's the ballot question. And Christine Fréchette has a strong chance of winning.
0: Indeed she does, based on current polling. Tom, we'll leave it there. Always appreciate
1: great
0: your commentary.
1: To talk to you, Tim.
0: Thank you.
1: All the best.
0: I was Tom O'Kerr, CTV News political analyst and former federal leader. Great to talk to him. Thank you, of course, to all of you for listening. Wonderful to sit in over the last 3 days. Vashi will be back on Monday. And tomorrow, the Graham Richardson Show kicks off. 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Thank you to Chris Viz and David Smith for all the work that they have done to help me over the last 3 days and every day and make this show excellent. And, of course, you can listen further on the iHeartRadio Network or wherever you get your podcasts. I'm Tim Powers. That's the Vashi Capella Show. Have a great day.
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7: It's 2 o'clock.
8: 28 degrees in Windsor, Essex. A mix of sun and cloud today. A bit of a breeze with a high 30 or 86 Fahrenheit. I'm Kathy McMahon, AM 800 News. A traffic reminder, EC Row eastbound is backed up at Howard Avenue because of construction. Expect delays. Coming up, cost of Banwell long-term care home soars and Ontario doubling fines for reselling tickets above face value. But first, improvements to a busy intersection in LaSalle appear to be paying off since the town spent $1.5 million to upgrade Matchett at Sprucewood a year ago. There's only been one crash. Mayor Krista Milosh says she spoke with LaSalle police and fire and found out there's been a significant improvement in traffic flow and safety in that area.
9: I was able to look at a stat that showed once we installed the lights last year, there was only one accident there in 2025, and that was within days of it reopening, which is normal, right? Because people are kind of in their automatic mode, they're used to four-way stop, and so an accident did occur.
8: Milosh says previously during rush hour, up to 50 cars would be left idling as they approached the former four-way stop. The cost of a new long-term care home in Windsor has more than doubled. When Banwell Gardens was approved in 2020, the cost was $40 million, but that has now skyrocketed to $90 million. Officials say supply chain disruptions related to COVID-19 are to blame, along with large-scale projects in Windsor and Toronto, which relied on similar construction materials and skilled trades, driving up costs through demand and limited supply. The home was supposed to open in 2023. It will now welcome residents in the summer of 2028. In an effort to improve transparency and accessibility, Essex County Council will begin live streaming committee and board meetings. That will include the Accessibility Advisory Committee and the Library Board. Essex Mayor Sherry Bondi says they're waiting to hear back from the Solid Waste Authority, which is exploring the feasibility of live streaming their meeting.
2: They're talking about the regional landfill. That's all of Windsor, all of Essex County. We have one landfill. And if we want residents to start to pay attention to what they're putting into the landfill and how, you know, those dollars and everything we do matters, then we need to make the information easy and convenient and accessible for them to get.
8: Others, such as the 911 Technical Advisory Committee, Invest Windsor Essex, and Tourism Windsor Essex Pelee Island, indicated that live streaming their meetings is not recommended, as most of their business is done in camera. Ontario is more than doubling the fine for businesses and individuals who illegally resell event tickets above their original total purchase price. The province says starting June 10th, the maximum penalty for repeat offenders will increase from $10,000 to $25,000. The government says it will also allow officials to publicly identify any businesses handed a fine. The measure comes just days before the FIFA World Cup is set to begin in Toronto, June 12th. Ottawa's new national artificial intelligence strategy says Canada has a major AI adoption gap and looks to build trust through legislation that tackles concerns about surveillance pricing and chatbot safety. Prime Minister Mark Carney says the strategy will introduce a new program for projects that improve Canadians' lives.
7: And our first mission, which is why we're here, is to deploy $200 million to improve healthcare with projects driven by the healthcare sector. But they could include reducing ER wait times, expanding access to primary care, reducing administrative burdens on physicians, caregivers, improving surgical methods.
8: It also pledges to ensure all post-secondary students have access to trusted AI agents and promises to create up to 90,000 AI-related jobs and pursue a pro-worker approach. It's been nearly 5 years since the killing of the Afzal family in a truck attack in London. The Canadian Muslim Public Affairs Council is marking the occasion with a new report urging Ottawa to do more to fight Islamophobia. Executive Director Khaled Al-Khaziz with the Canadian Muslim Public Affairs Council spoke today in Ottawa.
10: The federal government should allocate at least $14 million through the Canada Community Security Program or a comparable dedicated funding stream to support security infrastructure and protective measures for approximately 755 mosques and 100 Islamic schools.
8: Stats Canada data shows overall reports of hate crimes in Canada nearly tripled between 2018 and 2024, due in part to significant increases in both Islamophobia and anti-Semitism. And one of the most well-attended events of the year gets underway this weekend. Art in the Park runs at Williston Saturday and Sunday. Chair Alan Kidd says there will be a kid zone, music, and a wide array of food options. Time now for the AM 800 Business Report. American Airlines is temporarily suspending some of its routes this summer as steep jet fuel costs continue to strain carriers' budgets amid the war with Iran. In a statement, American said it has adjusted service for select routes in August and September and that impacted travelers would be offered alternative arrangements or refunds. On the markets, Dow Jones has surged 832 points higher, NASDAQ up 20, TSX has risen 364. Gold is higher at $45.06 U.S. an ounce. Oil down at $92.32 U.S. a barrel. And the Canadian dollar lower at 71.94 cents U.S. AM 800 News Time, 206. The forecast next.
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0: 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We have a mix of sun and clouds today. It's a bit windy. We're seeing some gusts at almost 30 kilometers an hour out of the south-southwest. Today we're looking for a high of 30, and we're getting pretty close to it right now. Tonight, partly cloudy with a low of 17 or 63. Tomorrow, with a mix of sun and clouds, windy again, and a high of 31 or 88 Fahrenheit. A nice warm day tomorrow, but tomorrow night, we're looking at some showers with a low of 17. Saturday, it's cloudy. A good chance of showers on Saturday again with a high of 27. Sunday, with a mix of sun and clouds, slight chance of showers, high of 27. And on Monday, we're back to just sunshine with a high of 29 or 84 Fahrenheit. Right now, it's 28 or 82.
1: AM 800 traffic. It seems like things are going okay out there. Accidents-wise, but there is a lot of construction that is causing some delays. If you're on EC Row Expressway eastbound around Howard, they are doing some street pole base installations until 3 o'clock today. That's causing all kinds of backups on the eastbound lanes. Between Howard and Lauzon is where the construction will be happening, and that should be wrapped up, like I said, by 3 o'clock. So if you are stuck in that and wondering what is going on, there you are. Today is the last day for that. There is also construction that has started on Giles West. It's closed from Jeanette to Ouellette for water main rehabilitation. Also, Tecumseh Road East has lane restrictions in both directions from Rivard to Balfour. And Karen Avenue is closed from Wyandotte to Elliott for water main and road rehabilitation work. That started today. Well, I think it actually started yesterday, but will be going until the end of July. If you happen to spot any issues on the roads or anything affecting your drive, we'd love to hear from you. You can always send us a text to 792-2559 or call 792-CKLW.
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0: It is 2:10 here on The Shift on this Thursday afternoon. I'm Patty Handysides here with AM 800 News Center's Kathy McMahon. And Kathy, we're going to get a more detailed look this afternoon on the show when we bring in meteorologist Doug Gillum to give us a hour-by-hour blow of the rain forecast. But we're hoping it's not too rainy at Art in the Park.
6: Yeah, I mean, it's supposed to be, you know, a chance of showers. Hopefully it is overnight and then it's done and we can all enjoy our weekend, because yeah, I think this is going to ruin a lot of people's plans. But typically, it does rain, Art in the Park weekend, which is always the first weekend of June. And this is, said to be one of Ontario's largest arts and crafts festivals. It draws exhibitors from Manitoba to New Brunswick. The committee chair for Rotary Club of Windsor 1918, Alan Kidd, says there's 310 exhibitors this year, including 70 new ones. So if you go every year, you're going to have something new to look at and potentially purchase. Or if you never go, this is something that obviously that you want to go and be attending.
0: Oh, absolutely. Yeah, they have gone through many years of rain. We've been lucky the last few. It's been really nice. Actually, last year was really hot time for that weekend, but they used to throw straw down on the ground for people to walk on. Since then, they've put the paths in, so that makes it a little nicer and not so muddy if we do get the rain.
6: Yeah, even if it is rain, it doesn't ruin the whole thing. I mean, bring an umbrella.

0: Put your wellies on, mm-hmm. and you're going to be good to go.
1: Absolutely.
0: There's the kids zone that's going to keep them entertained. Then they have a lot of entertainment. They have country music, jazz, a rock band from Collegiate, Walkerville Collegiate, and a lot of different foods. So bring your appetite. Kids says there's Italian, Greek, Thai, tacos, churros, that kind of thing. And so that is kind of a food court that features high-end local restaurants, lots of different menu choices. There's wine, there's beer. So you can just kind of grab a beverage and watch the musicians as they perform, peruse the different stands and see what you want to be purchasing. Parking is always an issue, but just a reminder, there is the free shuttles to Hiram Walker, the parking lot there on Kildare. You can just hop on the shuttle, you know, go back and forth. You don't have to worry about parking your own vehicle. And of course, this is a fundraiser. It's all about raising money to support the restoration of Willistead Manor and all the charitable projects that the Rotary Club of Windsor 1918 does. No dogs, no pets, so please keep them at home. And you can purchase your tickets in advance. It would be $7, or if you're not going to do that, it's $8 at the door. So all the gates will have options to purchase your tickets, a little bit less expensive to do it beforehand.
1: Yeah, very good stuff. And, you know, the great thing is it was maybe a couple of years ago when they got the whole park licensed. So if you do get an adult beverage, you used to have to just stay in one little area. But because the park is completely fenced with, you know, people at the entry and at the sets, you can walk around everywhere. So you can go from place to place. You don't have to like gulp it down and because you want to get up and do something else. So
0: yeah.
1: It's kind of nice that way too for just enjoying a walk around.
0: Yeah. I think, you know, you're going to get so many people at Willistead. It's always a tremendous event. It runs Saturday, Sunday from 10 to 7 and then 10 to 5. And if Art in the Park is not really your thing, open air weekends back in Amherstburg starting this weekend until September. And so that kicks off tomorrow at 3 o'clock, downtown Amherstburg, extended patios, sidewalk sales, guided tours. There's yoga in the park. And every weekend there's going to be a different theme. So there is one weekend that has Rib Fest, then Farm Fest, Pride Weekend, Latin Fest. So you don't have to just go once and say you've done open air. You can go back every weekend and take in something different.
1: Yeah, I love it. Love it. There's starting to be more and more events coming on. Mm-hmm. It's that time of year.
0: It's the season.
1: It is the season. Thanks for that, Kathy.
0: You're welcome.
1: Coming up, speaking of the season, well, it's the season where we're out doing yard work, you know, cutting the grass and cleaning up the things. Well, so are landscape companies are out there. Of course, they've been hired to look after properties, commercial and some residential. But lately, there's been talk about the noise of some of their machines. As a matter of fact, across the border in Ann Arbor, they're prohibiting gas-powered leaf blowers this summer. We're going to talk about that. It's 2:15.
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4: 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And Canada hits the pitch against Bosnia and Herzegovina Friday, June 12th. 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

0: 617. Well, the sounds of silence don't happen when you're near some of those big, loud yard machines that come out this time of year and continue on all summer long. The city of Ann Arbor, Michigan has prohibited gas-powered leaf blowers starting June 1st to September 30th. They say the electric ones are okay, but not the gas-powered. It's part of the city's leaf blower ordinance. They actually have a leaf blower ordinance. And residents are being asked to report any violations. They hear gas-powered, call it into police. That's from actually Ann Arbor police. So to use or not to use gas-powered yard machines. Well, I turn to Leanna Demarest, owner of Plantscape Windsor and president of Landscape Ontario's Windsor chapter, to find out more about the use, because the landscape companies can't stay in business without them.
1: I caught a story that Ann Arbor, Michigan is now prohibiting gas-powered leaf blowers. They are loud. And they do give off some exhaust, but it's also going to cause some problems. But anyways, they're going from June 1st to September 30th. They say you can use still electric, but you can't use the gas-powered blowers. Mm-hmm. You know, that's got to be a big problem for landscape companies. Not everybody has their own in their garage. Most people have the battery, the lighter ones. But these are something that's essential to a landscape company.
2: Absolutely.
1: So what would this mean? I mean, it's over there, but, you know, has it ever been talked about over on our side of the border?
2: Yeah, it absolutely has. It was actually in 2024, I believe, that the Toronto City Council had tabled it, and it was more than just the leaf blowers. It was going to be all two-stroke engine, small kind of hand tools there. So your leaf blowers, your weed whackers, even, you know, cement saws. And Landscape Ontario did get involved at one point, and we were successful. So the town council did not actually pass that particular bylaw and put it into law. Landscape Ontario was obviously worried that if it did pass in Toronto, it would trickle out into the rest of the province and have a very, very strong impact on the landscape and construction industry, quite honestly. So,
1: do you know at the time what was driving it? Was it the noise and noise complaints, or was it the pollution from them?
2: It was both. So I would say that I think, you know, from my own perspective, I think it was noise, but I do think it was looked at anyways as both emissions and noise pollution.
1: So, you know, that was turned down. It was rejected over here, and we're kind of watching what's happening. I'm sure Ann Arbor's not the only place in North America that has passed this, but, you know, they seem to be concentrating on the leaf blowers. Are they the noisiest machines? Would you say that, you know, from using them, that would be kind of the loudest?
2: I don't think they're the loudest, but I'll say they're probably the most offensive. And the reason is because they have a finger trigger, right? So if you have a lawnmower, even a large lawnmower out on a job site, whether it's a large condo complex or whatnot, those are probably louder than a leaf blower. The problem with the leaf blower is with that trigger, it's kind of an up and a down on the noise side of it, right? So it kind of revs up, and then when you're not, you know, if you're walking to kind of the next area to blow off, it does kind of go down in volume, and then you gear it back up again, right? So they can definitely be irritating. There's no question about it.
1: Yeah, I can see that now that you're saying that. The lawnmower, once it starts up, it may be loud, but it's steady until, you know,
2: until it's turned off, right? So, and similar in nature would be your cement saw, right? Where we fire it up and we use it to cut a few bricks, and then we turn it off until, you know, we have to cut the next couple bricks, right? So again, it's shorter in nature, whereas your leaf blower could be, you know, 10 to 60 minutes, depending on the size of the property, that it's kind of going up and down in volume. And obviously emissions as well. So,
1: but these are pieces of equipment that are pretty essential for a landscaping business.
2: They absolutely are. Yeah, they absolutely are. And we can talk a little bit about the battery-powered equipment that's now out there. And unfortunately, the technology is come a long way, but it's not quite where it needs to be yet. And there probably isn't a landscaping company in the city that's fully EV at this point. So it would be a very expensive avenue for me to switch over. Now, when you think about one backpack blower, they, you know, a commercial backpack blower could be anywhere between $800 and $1,500. And, you know, if we switch over to EV, they're similar in pricing. You obviously have to buy a few extra batteries, but it's not just that. It's the battery charging stations that I would need at my facility for at the end of the day. They're just, you would need a lot of batteries as well for continuous commercial use, right? So it's not just about that $1,500 backpack blower or blower. You know, I probably have 20 of them within my company, right? So it's 1,500 times 20. And then all of the extra batteries and the charging stations and everything else that would be required, and would be required immediately if the city of Windsor or the town of Essex decided to just make this switch overnight.
1: Yeah, I mean, I have one of the little battery power. I love it for little things I'm doing around there, but I have to keep changing batteries when I'm going around my whole yard. So, yeah, I can imagine the difference between what I need it for.
2: And if
1: I run out of the battery and another one's not charged, well, that's okay. I finish tomorrow. That's not what you can do.
2: We definitely cannot do that. So,
1: wow. Have you heard of anything else out there like this, you know, that's still being talked about in other municipalities, that, you know, that councils are dealing with this topic and dealing with complaints? And how do you deal with complaints?
2: So we haven't actually, Planscape's lens, I haven't ever had anybody call and complain about, the excessive use of any particular piece of equipment. Most of the time people, I think, are understanding that, it's a lawnmower or backpack blower and that it's going to end at some point. So, but I do know that it's still being talked about actively at this point. So it was in Toronto at the beginning of 2023, 2024, I think, was when they kind of turned it down. Landscape Ontario is still involved in conversations where they're basically, we're acting as, industry experts to kind of say, could we do, and implement a phased ban, looking at fines and enforcement and education needed for the industry, and time is really what's needed for both the technology to improve and for the businesses to be prepared. I know that they're also working with the provincial and the federal government on some grants to make some of these changes, right? Because as an industry, we're a green industry, so obviously we're committed to lowering emissions and maintaining a green footprint. But how do we do that without having a huge business impact, right?
1: Absolutely. Well, Leanna, I appreciate it. Thanks so much for talking with us about this, because when I saw it, I thought, wow, that's a pretty big step for a town, especially a municipality the size of Ann Arbor. It's pretty big to and I would think there's a lot of landscape companies there just looking at what Ann Arbor looks like.
2: And once they pass one, right, it's not specific. You can't drill into just that backpack blower, right? So they've already passed the backpack blower. Next, it's going to be the cement saws and the weed whackers and other items, right, that both offer emissions and noise pollution.
1: Yeah, for sure. So, Leanna, thanks so much. I appreciate it.
2: It is
1: slippery slope for sure. Okay.
2: All right. Have yourself a great day.
1: You too. Bye bye. That's Leanna Damaris, owner of Plantscape Windsor, also president of Landscape Ontario's Windsor chapter. So, is it something that bothers you to hear that kind of noise, or is that a summer noise? To me, it's a summer noise. Although I will say, I think that there should be probably some etiquette of when you use them. And I know I have a neighbor that, like, on a quiet Sunday evening, getting closer to dusk, out comes the leaf blower, and it's gas powered, and it's, it's loud. And I'm thinking, it's a nice, quiet Sunday evening. Well, I know there's no laws, but at the same time, maybe not before 7 in the morning, maybe not after 8 at night, some of the noise. I don't know. But to outlaw it, well, we'll see how Ann Arbor does with this. It's 2:26.
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0: the AM800 Weather Center. Well, we have a mix of sun and clouds today, so it's quite nice out there. Getting a little warmer as we go this afternoon, so that's not a bad thing. And we've got a bit of a breeze as well. We got some gusts at almost 30 kilometers an hour. We're looking for a high of 30, and we're just a couple degrees short of that now. Partly cloudy tonight with a low of 17 or 63, so a bit different than it's been in the past few nights. It's going to be a little warmer. Tomorrow, a mix of sun and clouds, kind of windy again tomorrow with a high of 31 or 88 Fahrenheit. So pretty good weather, I guess, for people starting to set up at Williston for Art in the Park. But do watch tomorrow night. We're looking for showers tomorrow night with a low of 17. On Saturday, it's a cloudy day, and there's still a pretty good chance of showers, 60% chance on Saturday with a high of 27. Sunday, it's a mix of sun and clouds. We'll have a slight chance of showers on the day Sunday with a high of 27. Monday, we're back to just sunshine and 29. Right now in Windsor, it's 28 or 82 Fahrenheit.
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0: It is 2:28 here on The Shift. We're talking about those loud yard implements out there. One of our listeners says, I would love it if they'd pass that over here. I have a neighbor who runs his gas blower and trimmer for hours and revs them up constantly. He also uses his cement cutter, blows all the cement dust at my house. My furnace intakes and everything is covered in cement dust. Needless to say, I dislike that neighbor very much. I'm sure you do. And as Leanna explained, the lawn mowers are actually louder, but it's a steady noise once they turn them on, right? It just goes and goes till they've cut all the grass. Whereas, you know, the leaf blowers is loud and then it slows down while they walk somewhere else and then loud. And so it's probably way more annoying than it is louder. But this guy says, nope, his neighbor's bad for doing that. I don't know. Do you have bad neighbors? Are you worried about this kind of equipment? Are you tired of hearing it, or do you have this equipment yourself and it works great? That's why you have it. I have the battery one for sure. It's just lighter. I just love it. But the gas power, my brother owned a landscaping company in Muskoka, so I know all about that equipment. There was lots there, around his business. So I know what it sounds like. That's for sure. We'll see what all of you feel like. Let us know throughout the afternoon. Call us or text us at 519-792-2559.
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4: 28 degrees in Windsor, Essex. A mix of sun and cloud. Breezy today with the high 30. I'm Kathy McMahon, AM 800 News. Coming up, federal government announces an AI plan and a fashion house in Windsor. But first, the County of Essex is making moves to improve transparency with the public, following a motion in February to have committees and boards live stream their meetings. Administration now states the Library Board is recording, as well as the Essex County Accessibility Advisory Committee. Essex Mayor Sherry Bondi says residents should be able to access information from public entities.
5: You look at the Essex County Accessibility Committee. They've been live streamed for a while. It's great. Essex County Library, they're taping them. They want to post them too. So it's about letting people know about the services we provide. And if we don't provide them accessible information, how are they going to really know what's actually happening and what their government is doing for them?
4: The county is waiting to hear back from the Solid Waste Authority and the Health Unit, which are both exploring the feasibility of live streaming their meetings. Improvements to safety and traffic flow are being reported following upgrades to a busy intersection at the LaSalle-Windsor border. Matchett at Sprucewood saw $1.5 million in work, such as new traffic lights, a left turn lane, and sidewalks. LaSalle Mayor Crystal Melosh says there's only been one crash, and it happened just days after the intersection reopened a year ago.
6: We definitely can say there are less collisions at that intersection, and the ones that are there are very minor compared to what we may have had in the past. But I would definitely say the biggest benefit has been that traffic flow. Not seeing, you know, 40, 50 cars idling in front of Ojibwe Park is a huge improvement for everyone, and I really think it saved people time when commuting to and from work.
4: Melosh says she has spoken with LaSalle Police and Fire and found there's been significant improvement in traffic flow and safety. The price tag of a new long-term care home in Windsor has more than doubled. Construction of the Banwell Gardens Care Center is set to begin on Banwell, south of Tecumseh Road East. In 2020, the price tag for the long-term care facility was $40 million, but that has since jumped to $90 million. Officials say several factors are to blame, including supply chain disruptions related to COVID-19 and large-scale projects in both Windsor and Toronto, which relied on similar construction materials and skilled trades. The project was supposed to be done in 2023. It will now be completed by the summer of 2028. The fine for those who illegally resell event tickets above their original total purchase price in Ontario are being doubled. Starting June 10th, the maximum penalty for repeat offenders will increase from $10,000 to $25,000. The PC government says it'll also allow officials to publicly identify any business handed a fine. The announcement comes ahead of the FIFA World Cup starting in Toronto. Ottawa's new National Artificial Intelligence Strategy says Canada has a major AI adoption gap. To combat that, Prime Minister Mark Carney announced plans to increase use of AI through free training for all Canadians. The strategy also pledges to ensure all post-secondary students have access to trusted AI agents and will pursue a pro-worker approach.
3: We'll create over 90,000 AI-related job opportunities for young Canadians, including through the Student Work Placement Program, Canada's Summer Jobs, MyTax, and Skills for Success programs.
4: The government says it's looking to build trust through legislation that tackles concerns about surveillance pricing and chatbot safety. The Parliamentary Budget Officer says Ottawa has less than a 1% chance of meeting its goal of reducing the deficit as a share of the economy every year. In her first fiscal update, Annette Ryan projects annual deficits will average $4.6 billion higher than the figures outlined in the spring economic statement. The office forecasts a deficit of $71.8 billion this fiscal year, roughly $6.5 billion above what Ottawa projected. A new fashion hub is launching in Windsor's Walkerville neighborhood aimed at supporting local designers. Fashion Week Windsor Essex is behind the initiative, offering shared workspace, industry equipment, and future workshops. That's to help fill the gap left vacant after the fashion program at St. Clair College was canceled. Organization President Stephen Druin says the hub is about helping people grow professionally.
7: We are here to mentor in the way of ensuring that what they're doing and how they're doing it is successful, that they think of it as an investment rather than something that they're just paying monthly to do. We're here to help them succeed and progress.
4: The space is located at Show Studios on Monmouth Road. And it's almost time for Art in the Park. The popular event put on by the Rotary Club of Windsor 1918 returns to Willistead Saturday and Sunday with over 300 exhibitors, including 70 new ones. Chair Alan Kidd says there will be a kids zone and lots of entertainment and music.
8: We've got country, we've got jazz, we've got rock band from Walkerville CI, a little bit of everything.
4: Kidd says there will also be a wide assortment of food. Tickets can be purchased at the gate or online. 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

0: 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We have a mix of sun and clouds today. It's a little bit of this. It's probably more sunshine right now than anything. And we've got a bit of wind as well, gusting out of the south-southwest right now. We're looking for a high of 30, not quite there. Partly cloudy tonight. The low is warmer than it's been for the last few nights. 17's the low tonight. That's 63 Fahrenheit. Tomorrow, a mix of sun and clouds and windy. Again, not huge wind, but certainly breezy. A high of 31 or 88 Fahrenheit. Tomorrow night, showers are in the forecast with a low of 17. Saturday, it's a cloudy day. We're looking at a fairly good chance of seeing more showers with a high of 27. On Sunday, with a mix of sun and clouds, a slight chance of showers, high of 27, and back to full sunshine Monday. In just a short time after the 4 o'clock news, we're going to have meteorologist Doug Gillum join us to take a good look at what exactly we're looking at for the weekend in the area of rain and what the next week or so is going to be, too. Right now in Windsor, it's 28 or 82 Fahrenheit.
1: AM 800 traffic. We do have a couple bits of construction that are causing some delays. EC Row Expressway between Howard and Lauzon, they are doing some street pole base installations today until about 3 o'clock. That's causing some delays. We've heard on the eastbound EC Row Expressway lanes around Howard. Also, this just came in LaSalle. They're going to be doing some paving work on Disputed from North Town Line to Laurier. That's scheduled to begin today, and crews will be on site directing traffic. So just want to put that onto your radar that the road will be open to traffic on Disputed from North Town Line to Laurier, but expect delays. Also have construction on Tecumseh Road East, lane restrictions from Rivard to Balfour, and Karen Avenue closed from Wyandotte West to Elliott Street for road and water main rehabilitation. That's going to be closed until the end of July. If you happen to see any issues on the roads or anything we should know about, or other drivers should, you can always give us a call at 792-2559 or a text 792-CKLW.
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0: It's 2:40 here on The Shift, and this caught my interest today because I just got my my reminders that my insurance is coming due. 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Hi, Daniel.
4: Hi, how's it going?
0: Pretty good. How about with yourself?
4: Going well so far. Thanks for having me on today.
0: Glad to have you here to explain this. So can you explain what the reforms are that are coming on July 1st?
4: Yeah, really busy summer for the insurance industry as a whole. But as of July 1st, what we're going to see is really more optionality and choice for consumers over how much coverage they and their immediate families have if they're injured as a result of a car accident. So basically, if you look at your accident benefits section of your insurance policy, which is basically your injury coverages, medical and rehabilitation benefits, attendant care benefits remain mandatory, but all other optional coverages, including things like income replacement, caregiver, non-earner, and housekeeping become optional.
0: Okay, so how much change is that from where we're at right now?
4: Well, it depends on how you're framing it. So, and it depends on your circumstance. But consumers can stand to definitely save at least a few dollars a month, if not more, potentially by reducing these coverages. The change that we're more focused on industry-wide is in making sure that consumers understand if they're declining coverages, what coverages rather they're declining, because that's the change that really matters, especially in the event of a loss, and that's usually where conversations are going. So there's the change from a financial perspective, which is some potential savings by declining coverage, but then there's also change from a coverage perspective, which is what do exposures look like once those coverages are declined.
0: All right, so we were probably used to a whole, you know, comprehensive list of things that have always been there, but now you're saying, you know, you want to save some money, you can say, nope, I don't need that, I don't need caregiver benefits, I don't need that, but we should know exactly what it is we're giving up in case down the road we go looking for it.
4: Absolutely. Anytime, especially from an insurance perspective, that you're saying no to a certain coverage, that also means in a lot of ways that you're opening up a potential exposure. And so understanding the risks that you're taking before declining any certain subset or certain coverage is obviously critical from any personal point of view.
0: So it takes effect on July 1st. Is that meaning anything signed after that or renewed after that is then it is? If you've still got an existing policy right now, it doesn't change it, right?
4: Right. So auto reforms officially roll over on July the 1st. What that should mean is that most insurance policies, new insurance policies, consumers are given those options up front in most cases to either add or decline those coverages, those optional coverages with existing policies. Coverage will roll over, which is to say your existing policy, if it's renewing, should be renewing with the same coverage. And then at that point, if a consumer wants to engage with their broker or agent about potentially reducing coverages, they'll have the option to do so.
0: If you get out of some of these things, if you opt out of some of the things that they're allowing you to, is this a huge savings? Are we going to cut our auto insurance premiums in half?
4: There's so many different coverages that could be declined, and a lot of them, you know, come in at a price point of a buck or two a month. There are a couple that might hit the double digits on a monthly basis. But at the end of the day, we're not looking at massive budget-changing savings, but potentially small savings here and there, which for some people potentially, if they determine, could add up in a potentially meaningful way.
0: Most of these things are basically basing this on the fact that if you are in a collision and you're injured, these are a lot of the things that have been included before that you would get to look after you, right?
4: Right, and there are things, again, that will be renewing on the insurance policies, things like income replacement, caregiver, housekeeping, home maintenance, death and funeral benefits, damage to personal items and so forth, dependent care and so forth.
0: Okay, but some people really, if they are, you know, in dire straits and they need to save everything they can, this is what's changing, is allowing them to kind of go through some things, decide, you know, what they're willing to give up, but also to make some savings.
4: Right, and the fundamental question that a consumer should have when they're declining the coverage is, you know, if I'm saving $5 or $10 a month, $20 a month, and that's having a meaningful impact to my overall household budget, what does it look like if I have a claim and I actually need that money? And oftentimes, if it's a matter of saving $5 or $10, $20 a month, but the other side of that is you have a claim and potentially tens of thousands of dollars and losses come up, usually it's the people that are budgeting that need that coverage the most when it happens.
0: Yeah, especially income replacement. That's a huge thing right there, is to, you know, keep you with money coming in.
4: And an optional coverage, and of course, a lot of people might have workplace benefits, and they'll want to consult with their workplaces on what those workplace benefits look like. But certainly, you know, self-employed or your company doesn't have the right level of benefits to keep you whole, then having that included in your insurance policy is critical.
0: Dana, what should we do, like every year when our insurance does come up for renewal, what should we be looking at? I know a lot of us just sign it over and move on and just keep going the same way, but should we be kind of going through it every year when we get that statement and it tells us what our policy includes? Should we be going through and seeing if everything is covered the way we think it should be?
4: Well, certainly, or at least having a conversation with an insurance professional where you're discussing at least significant lifestyle changes over the last calendar year. Most consumers do have a new person in the house getting a license or a new vehicle, or they're moving, or they have a new business. These kinds of lifestyle changes impact coverage and our policies. And so on an annual basis, you know, we may see rate changes, but understanding what's happening behind those rate changes and also making sure that as our lives change, we're properly covered. Good to have a relationship with a broker or an agent, or at least a regular cadence where you're interacting with insurance professionals to make sure that in the event of a sudden unexpected loss, you've got the right financial coverage.
0: I guess it's the same. Any kind of insurance we have, we should be keeping an eye on it. And it's also going to help us know right away when something does happen, what we're covered for.
4: Well, yeah, and we see our doctors regularly throughout the year. We see our dentists a couple of times a year, and these are professionals that help us understand the context of our bodies in a way that we don't understand them. And insurance agents, providers are the same thing for your insurance policy, where maybe you pick up your insurance policy documents and you just see a bunch of gobbledygook there, letters and numbers. Having somebody who can help explain these things and ensure that you have the right and adequate protections is definitely advisable.
0: Okay. Daniel, thanks so much for coming on to explain this a little further.
4: Oh, thanks so much for having me. I really enjoyed our conversation.
0: Okay, we'll talk again.
4: Bye.
0: That's Daniel Ivins, an insurance expert with rates.ca. So there is new auto insurance reforms taking effect on July 1st. And several accident benefits that usually traditionally have been included in your standard policies are now becoming optional, and you can opt out to save some money. But as Daniel said, you know, in the long grand scheme of things, if you do need things like income replacement and damage to your personal items, even death and funeral benefits, well, yeah, then that's going to cost a lot more than you might be paying per month for this in your insurance. So best to take a good look and talk to your insurance provider. It's 249.
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0: From the AM 800 Weather Center, it's a mix of sun and clouds today, although it seems to be a little more sun right now than clouds, and that's a good thing. Lots of sunshine going on. We're looking at a bit of wind as well, though. We've got some gusts out of the south-southwest. A high today, we're expecting a couple more degrees, up to 30. Partly cloudy tonight with a low of 17 or 63 Fahrenheit. Tomorrow, it's a mix of sun and clouds, windy and warm, with a high of 31 or 88 Fahrenheit. Tomorrow night, yeah, looks like we're going to see some showers. That's what's in the mix for tomorrow night. Now, Saturday's a cloudy day, and we're looking at a 60% chance of more showers, with a high of 27. Sunday, mix of sun and clouds, just a slight chance of showers, a high of 27. Monday is just lots of sunshine and 29 or 84. We're going to get a complete rundown, maybe a closer call on when we'll see the rain after the 4 o'clock news with meteorologist Doug Gillum. Right now, it's 28 or 82 Fahrenheit.
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0: Yeah, It is 2:51 here on The Shift on a Thursday afternoon. I know when we talk insurance, everyone kind of goes, oh, insurance. No one really likes to talk much about insurance, but it is good to know the things you are covered for and the fact that things are changing a bit where you can pick and choose to save some money. Chris, with a car, with motorcycles, you got lots of insurance out there.
1: I am single-handedly holding up the entire insurance industry in Ontario. I own, one vehicle. I also have my mom's car that's on there, and two motorcycles, a house. So yeah, I like to think that this economy would completely fail if it weren't for me donating half of my paycheck every single month to the insurance.
0: Well, I on behalf of everyone listening, thank you very much for doing that for us. But you know, the reform is interesting enough, but in the grand scheme of things, what it's reforming is it's going to allow us to opt out of our own protections if we're in a crash of why you have insurance, really. So saying, yeah, you can, yeah, we're not going to look after you. You can opt out of that, and we'll make sure that we don't have to pay anything if you get injured.
1: Well, I mean, the insurance companies themselves are always trying to find a way to get out of having to pay for the one thing that really gets me with it. Well, there's a lot of things that get me with insurance companies is in Bell River, it used to be the same postal code for years, NOR1AO. Then they divvied it up into different ones depending on which neighborhood in that part of Lakeshore you live. And with that came a bump in your insurance rates.
0: Oh.
1: Your house didn't change, just the postal code did, according to Canada Post.
0: I remember living in Windsor, moving out to River Kennard. My insurance went up, and the explanation was because I would have a longer drive to work now than I did before. And when I moved back into the city, it went up. And it was like, no, and there was no explanation for that. I'm thinking, well, you're in the city now. But I was out in the county and it went up. Now it's going up again. So there was never going down. Didn't matter where I think I was living. It just was always going to go up. And any old reason, I guess, at that time was good enough. Yeah, sorry, you moved.
1: They put their little bandana over their mouth and a gun to your back, and they're like, no, I don't know why it's going up, but it's going up. So there you are.
0: You are just going to live with it. That is what's going to happen today. Hey, I want to remind people, you know what? There's something really cool happening tonight. It's been an amazing year for the Northern Lights, for the Aurora Borealis. And looks like we're going to have a great possibility of seeing the Northern Lights again tonight, but we're going to keep watching for the chance of cloud cover out there. We want to make sure that it's good. It's supposed to be partly cloudy tonight, so we're not really sure what is going to happen to what's happening there. But it's tonight into tomorrow is the chance. I guess it's I forget what I saw it called. Like, I don't know my language very, very well for Northern Lights, but apparently there's a series of solar storms known as CMEs that are inbound towards Earth and are expected to arrive as early as this afternoon. Could be happening right now. The anticipated strength of the combined solar storms could be powerful enough to push the Northern Lights deep into the mid-latitudes, and that gives us a pretty good chance at seeing them. The Michigan Storm Chasers say there's a few things to consider if you want to try to catch the Northern Lights tonight. The Aurora does not follow a time schedule, so you could be watching for hours upon hours. So it's really hard to forecast it. So you know what? You may see things on social media that like, oh, look at 11:32, but that's not how this works at all. It's very hard to forecast exactly in real time. So they might. You know, they might have about an hour's notice, some of the places. If you look at legitimate, like Michigan Storm Chasers is great. Some of our Toledo meteorologists that I follow a lot who put stuff out there on bird migration and bug migration are also keeping a good eye on it, too. So go with some legitimate places, and they might be able to give you half an hour to an hour's notice that it's going to get strong out there. But there's multiple solar storms with this one, so there's some uncertainty how it's all going to come about. If they all aligned properly, Michigan Storm Chaser says it could be a really strong event, but if they're not, well, it could be weaker, and they won't really know until they see it arrive on satellites. So, there'll be some updates during the Aurora events from places like Michigan Storm Chasers, and they have a network of webcams out tracking it all across Michigan, which includes us too, to see it. and they'll have people interpreting it and whatnot. But there might be some cloud cover. Certainly in Michigan, it appears the Upper Peninsula and northern lower Michigan is going to be heavy clouds. So unfortunately for them, we're going to get like some broken cloud cover. So, we'll maybe tune in tonight and get a chance to take a peek at the sky from time to time, get a heads up maybe prior to the arrival, and nothing's guaranteed.
1: Do you remember the first time you saw the Northern Lights?
0: The first time I saw the Northern Lights would have been, I can't remember which came first. Twice I saw it. Once I was in a field, both times it was fireworks season. I was doing fireworks in a field somewhere towards Petrolia, and I was in a field and waiting for it to get dark. It was just starting to get dark. We hadn't lit the fireworks yet, and boom, the sky lit up, and that was incredible. And this was probably 20 years ago, and it was all the greens, but it was really neat. I saw it once up at my brother's in Muskoka, and once when I was I was east of Sault Ste. Marie on the new highway up there that's in the middle of nowhere, and I was coming back from a fireworks show by myself driving. It was dark, pitch dark, and over the mountains, all of a sudden, these lights came, and I first didn't realize what it was. Pulled off the side of the highway. Oh, I was in glory. It was beautiful. So beautiful.
1: Did anyone take a picture of your fireworks being blasted with the Northern Lights as a background? Because that, to me, sounds like a painting.
0: No, I don't think so. Nothing I ever saw. Nothing I ever saw. But if you get a chance to ever glimpse Northern Lights, how about you?
1: When I went to school in North Bay, the first time I ever saw them was there. I didn't even know what they were because I grew up around here. Of course, we never got Northern Lights ever. So I saw everyone looking at the sky. I'm just going about my night, my evening, didn't even pay attention. It seemed like everywhere I went, people were just like oohing and aahing, and I had no clue. I just thought that was just like a normal occurrence. It was, you know, like we used to get smog days down here and that little bit of a haze right at sundown. Mm-hmm. So I thought that's just what this was. And they're like, no, that's the Northern Lights that you're looking at.
0: It's incredible. Once you do see them, you never forget what they look like, and you'll always recognize it after that. But in the city, it's hard. There's a lot of light there. But, you know, if you have your phone and on camera and you think you're pointing towards it, it's actually a better chance of getting a look at it by taking a picture than actually with the naked eye, especially when you're in an area with light. So we'll keep an eye on it, but it could be happening right now. Welcome. Welcome, solar flares. It's 2:59.
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18: It's 3 o'clock.
19: 28 degrees in Windsor, Essex. A mix of sun and cloud. Windy today with a high 30 or 86 Fahrenheit. I'm Kathy McMahon, AM 800 News. Coming up, County of Essex improving transparency and its Art in the Park weekend. But first, the cost of a new long-term care home in Windsor has more than doubled. When Banwell Gardens was approved in 2020, the cost was $40 million, but that has skyrocketed to $90 million. Officials say supply chain disruptions related to COVID-19 are to blame, along with large-scale projects in Windsor and Toronto, which relied on similar construction material and skilled trades, driving up costs through demand and limited supply. The home was supposed to open in 2023 and will now welcome residents in the summer of 2028. Safety and traffic flow have both improved since improvements were made to a key intersection in LaSalle. Natchett at Sprucewood reopened last May after a signalized traffic light was installed along with a left turn lane and sidewalks. Mayor Crystal Milosh says it has made a big difference.
18: We always heard from people who wanted to protect the Ojibwe area that they didn't like seeing cars idling in front of there, you know, and we would get 40 or 50 cars deep at, you know, rush hour. And so this has definitely been a huge improvement as far as everything goes. Like I said, safety has been an improvement. Traffic flow has been an improvement.
19: The intersection is a key commuter route that connects LaSalle and Windsor, with the work costing the town about $1.5 million. Some committee and board meetings in Essex County will be live streamed moving forward. A motion to do that to improve transparency was presented in February by Essex Mayor Sherry Bondi. She says the library board is recording their meetings as well as the Accessibility Advisory Committee and potentially the Solid Waste Authority.
20: We had numerous reports and the Essex Windsor Solid Waste Authority did discuss it many times, but people aren't paying attention. You know, people are busy. They work, they have families, you know, they're traveling. They have limited, you know, free time, but, you know, people can put on a video and listen to it while they're doing tours around the house.
19: The health unit board is also exploring the feasibility of live streaming their meetings. Something new in Walkerville. A fashion hub has opened on Monmouth Road and offers a shared workspace, equipment, and workshops for budding designers. Fashion Week Windsor Essex is behind the initiative, and Chair Lori Moore says it was needed after the fashion program at St. Clair College was scrapped.
21: It's to give opportunities to the public as well as local young designers to have a space where they can come, they can use industry standard equipment, utilize the space for, you know, cutting, sewing, developing their brands as well too. And then they have some printing facilities as well.
19: Mentors will also be on hand to offer expert advice on projects. The hub is located at Show Studios on Monmouth Road. There will be a hustle and bustle in Walkerville this weekend for Art in the Park. The longtime event is held on the grounds of the historic Willistead Manor and will feature over 300 exhibitors on Saturday and Sunday. Chair Alan Kidd says there will be a kid zone, music, and a lot of food.
22: Crazy number of dessert-type treats. You've got Italian, Greek, Thai. We've got tacos. We've got churros. We've got anything you could imagine.
19: Kidd says Art in the Park is one of Ontario's largest arts and crafts festivals, drawing exhibitors from Manitoba to New Brunswick. Prime Minister Mark Carney says Canada's new artificial intelligence strategy will include laws that address concerns about privacy and chatbot safety. He called AI the defining technology of our era and says the strategy includes plans to ensure all post-secondary students have access to trusted tools.
23: We'll invest in training and upskilling for workers at every stage of their careers, from students to mid-career professionals to frontline workers.
19: The strategy promises to create up to 90,000 AI-related jobs and to pursue a pro-worker approach. And the estate of the late musician Prince is releasing 10 unreleased songs. The collection, called Timeless, features tracks that were recorded across different periods in his career, spanning from 1977 through to the year of his death in 2016. That album drops August 28th. Time now for the AM 800 Business Report. SpaceX says it plans to raise up to $75 billion when it goes public this month, setting the stage for the largest ever stock market debut and pulling Elon Musk on course to becoming the world's first trillionaire. The company says it will sell 555.6 million shares at $135 each in an initial public offering, which would give SpaceX a market value of $1.7 trillion. Only six companies in the S&P 500 are currently worth more. On the markets, Dow Jones is up 878 points higher. NASDAQ has gained 49. TSX has risen 442. Gold is higher at $45.05 U.S. an ounce. Oil is lower at $93.22 U.S. a barrel. And the Canadian dollar lower at 71.95 cents U.S. AM 800 News Time coming up on 306. The forecast is next.
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25: 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The long-awaited new season of HBO's House of the Dragon returns June 21st, only on Crave. Before the epic war ignites, catch up on the groundbreaking series hailed as breathtaking and magnificent.
26: The path to victory now is one of violence.
25: 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Catch up before the new season begins June 21st, only on Crave. 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

0: hour this afternoon with a high of 30. Not quite there yet, but we're working on it. Tonight, partly cloudy. A low of 17 or 63, so that's a bit warmer than it's been the last few nights. So just be prepared that not quite as cool. Tomorrow, a mix of sun and clouds, and again, windy. Breezy, really, not too windy. High of 31 or 88 tomorrow. You're going to like the wind because of it's creeping up in heat there. Tomorrow night, we're looking at some showers with a low of 17. Saturday, it's cloudy with a 60% chance of more showers on Saturday with a high of 27. Sunday, it's just a slight chance of showers. Sunday is a mix of sun and clouds and a high of 27. And on Monday, we're back to just lots of sunshine and warm, 29 or 84 Fahrenheit.
1: AM 800 traffic. A big thank you to everyone who called in. Southbound, you're on Church at the Expressway. Apparently in the west lane, there's a broken down GFL garbage truck there with the service vehicle right behind it as well. And that is causing all kinds of delays as trucks are having to move over into the one open lane, which is the left lane. Also have some construction that should be wrapping up right about now on East Hero Expressway. That was causing delays a little bit earlier on. Eastbound around Howard, they were doing some construction or some light pole base installations from Howard to Lauzon. Like I said, that should be wrapped up, if not already, then very, very shortly. Got construction on Giles West, closed from Jeanette to Ouellette. And also Karen Avenue, we had a call yesterday from one of the people, one of the project managers or one of the workers that were on there. Karen around Wyandotte Street, there's all kinds of delays there due to the water main and road construction. That should be wrapped up towards the end of July. If you happen to spot any issues on the roads or anything we should know about, give us a call, 792-2559, or a text, 792-CKLW.
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0: It is 3:10 on this Thursday afternoon. It is June 4th, 2026. I'm Patty Handysides here with Kathy McMahon. And Kathy, let's talk about some fashion.
7: Yeah, this is a new initiative that has just been launched this week. It is a new fashion hub that is in the Walkerville area. Fashion Week Windsor Essex is behind it. Basically, they have this space at Show Studios on Monmouth Road, and they are inviting young designers to come in. They have a shared workspace, industry equipment, and they can go and use that and create any kind of fashion that they're looking to build. And apparently this was done because the fashion program at St. Clair College was suspended. So they're trying to fill a gap there and help people who potentially are going to be pursuing a career in fashion.
0: That sounds fantastic. That's a great idea to kind of spur some creativity on with these kids.
7: Yeah, for sure. And the chair of the organization is a former college instructor, Lori Moore. So she's got a lot of experience. And she's saying this space will give designers access to tools they need and the room to create. So there's industry standard equipment. They can utilize the space for cutting, sewing, developing their brands. And there's printing facilities as well. So lots of different creative opportunities. And there's also going to be mentors on scene as well who can help these people kind of develop their talents and their skills and put them on a path to success. So the organization's president is saying that this hub is really about helping people grow professionally. I don't believe you have to be, a young designer. You can be anybody who has a particular interest in fashion. Maybe it's something you've always wanted to explore, but maybe you didn't go to school for it, or you just kind of wanted to see if you're any good at it. So they are doing

0: doing it as an investment, so paying monthly to do so. So there'll be kind of like a membership model. So if you're a member, you can go in and use the equipment, and they're also going to have public access for free on the weekends. So if you just kind of want to dip your toe into the fashion world and see what you have, creativity, and maybe discover how hard it is, because it's not an easy thing to do to just whip up some clothing.
1: Yeah, that's great. It's nice, though, that it did kind of come in and take up that empty space after it was canceled at St. Clair College, that there's, you know, so many people are still interested that just, now I've got a new place to go.
0: Yeah, it great seems idea. Like, yeah, there was interest. So it's good that Fashion Week Windsor Essex is doing this and giving them that opportunity. Hopefully, I mean, the program at St. Clair has been suspended. They will always relook at the programs that they've had to suspend in the wake of all the drama and all the financial, you know, problems that are happening at St. Clair. Potentially, it could be coming back, but this is something that is hopefully going to be successful and can help some young people.
1: That's fantastic. Yeah, I like the idea of it. It's great. Show Studios do so much for the community. So that's good that it's there too, opening up their space for it.
0: Yeah.
1: Great. Thanks for that, Kathy. And a reminder too that Show Studios coming up next weekend on June 12th, they're going to have this great art auction and sale there at Show Studios on Monmouth Road. It's a fundraiser for the May Court Club and it's fantastic. I'm the auctioneer. I love being part of it. There'll be a few pieces that can be auctioned off and there's all kinds of art all over the walls that you can buy and it's, the art pieces are cheap. I can't believe what I've bought there before. Amazing. And for very, very low prices. They have like 150, 200 pieces of art for sale and then some beautiful big pieces up for auction. And the tickets include wine and appetizers by time to go and lots of fun things going on there. So that's June 12th, starts at 7 p.m. next weekend. I'll be there. Hope to see you there too. That's at Show Studios. It's a fundraiser for the May Court Club.
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1: It's 3:17 here on The Shift on this Thursday afternoon. Well, with this kind of weather, there's no reason to have a headache at all. But sometimes we get headaches. And as a former migraine sufferer, I know that it's a horrible thing to have. And June is National Migraine and Headache Awareness Month. And Dr. Mitch Schulman, emergency medical specialist, and McGill University joins us now to talk about the differences between headaches and migraines and what they really are. What's going on in our heads when it hurts and it's pounding like that? Dr. Mitch, I am very, very fortunate that my migraines ended. I had them for years, but I have never forgotten what it's like to go through that with the auras. I would go blind, all kinds of stuff going on, and I always craved chocolate. I still do, but that's different now.
9: that's a good side effect, and probably the only good side effect of a migraine. Mm-hmm. People don't realize, though, migraines are not just severe headaches. They're a very, very special subcategory of headache, and they're caused because the blood vessels that surround our brain go into spasm, start shrinking and expanding, releasing inflammatory markers, and they are severe, and they can be totally disabling, typically only on one side of the head. Some people get, as you mentioned, an aura or a warning that they're coming on. Other people, they just strike out of nowhere. Blinding visual changes sometimes, a difficulty with vision, sometimes weakness in an arm and a leg. And then you have this really severe headache with nausea and vomiting. The light hurts. The sound hurts. You just want to crawl into a corner in the dark and just stay like that. It can last anywhere from 4 hours to a day or more. But the good news is, once we've made sure it's the only reason for your headache, right? We want to make sure, God forbid, there isn't a tumor or a burst blood vessel or something significant else going on. Once we've made the diagnosis of migraine, the ability to treat it has changed dramatically. And it ranges all the way from over-the-counter stuff like acetaminophen, trade names Tylenol and Adderall, to anti-inflammatory things like Aleve, Motrin, and Advil, to prescription medications. And over the last, I'd say last couple of years, there's just been a landmark change in how we approach this problem. There are whole new categories of medications, some attacking a specific pathway called the calcitonin gene-related pathway, and there are all these drugs that are either oral or by injection that can both abort an attack and or keep attacks from happening. We now have nasal sprays. We have under-the-tongue dissolvable things. Many of you know about the triptans, and they've expanded. There are now different electrical devices, a device that you can wear on your head, a device that stimulates the vagus nerve without going into your body. There are apps that you can now use to track your migraines to say, wait a minute, is it always happening at a specific point in my menstrual cycle? Is it always happening when the barometer falls to a certain degree? And then there are other things that I'm sure many people have tried, like Botox and nerve blocks. So we've learned a lot about migraines. They're still miserable, and we still have a difficult time controlling them in everyone, but we're certainly a lot better than we once were.
1: Yeah, you know, and I know I have a goddaughter who had them when she was very young, before puberty, and she would have to be hospitalized for a couple days at a time and given incredibly strong drugs. And I remember thinking, no child should have to go through this pain and everything. But you know what? It really can strike just about anyone.
9: And it's interesting, you bring up children, there's a migraineur sort of type, phenotype we call it, in medicine. And these are kids who have what we used to call, remember, growing pains? Mm-hmm. They'd have unexplained pains in their joints, no real cause found, or unexplained abdominal problems, tummy pains. And these were often kids who would get motion sick when they were in a car, and they wouldn't have headaches. But as they grew up and entered the period of time when their body is changing, they would then develop migraine. And so there's a familial component to this without question, but there's also some sort of, I'll call it environmental, because we know that lack of sleep can trigger it. We know that certain foods can trigger it in some people. I think one of the most important things we've also come to realize is how important, even if you have a medication that works, doing all the other things is important. You know, a proper food, avoiding food triggers, getting enough sleep, managing stress. Yeah, I know. I can hear the chuckling in the background. But, you know, relaxation techniques and all that. And then in some cases, regulating the hormones by putting someone either on the birth control pill or other ways of regulating the hormones. So as I said, migraines are a very specific type of headache. When someone says they have a headache, I always worry, you know, is this the first time you've had a headache like this? Well, then I've got to worry about different things. What's your age? Older people, I get concerned about the possibility, God forbid, of a stroke or something like that. that, where they'll have neurological findings, a sudden headache. We worry about things called bleeds, subarachnoid, and subdural hemorrhages. You know, the feeling that you've been whacked across the back of your head by a 2x4, and you've never had anything like that. So headaches come in all size, shapes, and types, from the benign stress headache. I wouldn't benign, define benign, but certainly not signs of a serious underlying medical condition. You know, the typical stress headache. You get headaches if your muscles tense up. Think about it. You've been sitting at the desk all day staring at your computer, and your neck muscles get all stiff, and your shoulder muscles get all stiff. Don't you think that triggers a headache in a lot of people? Or you're staring at the computer, and your eye is getting strained. Your eyesight is being stretched to the limit. That'll trigger a regular headache in a lot of people. So as I said, headache is sort of a general term, and it runs the gamut from things that worry me as a doctor to things that, yeah, no, I can understand that, but we can give you simple things to manage it, or other things where we may have to be a little bit more creative in how we deal with the headache.
1: Is it genetic, migraines or headaches? Could it be genetic?
9: Sure. There's definitely a genetic component to migraines. Not entirely, not 100%, but certainly you will see them in families, without question. In terms of general regular headaches, depends on the cause of the other headache. So, for example, if, God forbid, you have a small little aneurysm in one of your blood vessels and that bursts, well, that can be a genetic thing that you've inherited, the presence of those aneurysms, those small little abnormalities in the blood vessels of your head. But by and large, most headaches are not genetic. Most headaches are a function of bad posture, overwork, strain, all the typical things that kind of build up over time. Don't forget, you can have headaches for other reasons, too. God forbid you're having a bacterial infection inflaming the lining of the brain, the meninges, and that's called a bacterial meningitis. There, a headache and fever are the cardinal signs, and that's a life-threatening medical emergency. So that's what I'm saying. Headache is sort of a thing. And you've got to put it in the context of who's having it, why they're having it, under what circumstances are they having it, and what else is going on in their lives.
1: Okay, great news. Great to differentiate between what they are, because if you've not had a migraine, you may think a really bad headache is one, but they are very different. They just both happen to be in the head.
9: Yep. Yep. Not a lot that the brain can do. You know, it lets you know it's unhappy, and that's about the only way it can do it, unfortunately. It could just talk to you, which would be a lot nicer to say, could you get up and not stare at this computer screen for so long, but it just doesn't work that way.
1: Oh, for sure. Well, Dr. Mitch, I appreciate it. Thanks so much for coming on to talk about this.
9: Oh, a pleasure. Have a great day.
1: You too. That's Dr. Mitch Shulman, emergency medical specialist and associate professor in the Department of Emergency Medicine at McGill University, talking about June National Migraine and Headache Awareness Month. It's dedicated to educating the public about the challenges faced by people living with the conditions, and highlights the fact that migraines are not just severe headaches. They're a complex neurological disease. It affects millions worldwide. And the Awareness Month serves as a platform to advocate for better care, for research, and just better understanding of migraines and headaches. Yeah, they can be debilitating. It's 325.
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1: 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We've got a mix of sun and clouds today. Mostly sunny this afternoon. A few clouds just starting to make their way into the area now. We'll be partly cloudy tonight, and the wind will become light this evening. Low of 17 or 63. Tomorrow, it's a mix of sun and clouds with a bit of a gusty wind out of the southwest and a high of 31 or 88 Fahrenheit. Tomorrow night, cloudy. Chance of showers in the evening. Showers will begin near midnight, and there's a risk of a thunderstorm through late evening and overnight. We'll have a wind in the overnight hours out of the southwest with a low tomorrow night of 19. On Saturday, it's cloudy and a 60% chance of showers with a high of 27. For Sunday, mix of sun and clouds and a slight chance of showers with a high of 27. We're back to just sunshine all day Monday with a high of 29. Right now in Windsor, with mostly sunny skies, it's 28 or 82 Fahrenheit.
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1: It is 3:28 here on The Shift. I don't know if you are one of the people who does suffer from migraines or headaches. Migraines, yeah, it was a long time ago. I haven't had migraine now for many, many years, although my doctor said just because they're gone now doesn't mean they can't come back, which was not what I wanted to hear. But at the time, I was taking a pretty strong drug called Fiornal when they did come on. But most of the time I would come here to work, I didn't take that many sick days. I would show up. Ooh, I was anchoring news then. It was hard to look at the screen. And to look and to read, sometimes it was pretty painful, especially when one eye would kind of go gray. It was a weird feeling. But I didn't have them a lot, but when they came on, they were something else. I'll tell you, I had a little bit of warning, but I knew it was coming. And then one year, many, many years ago, I was in a car crash, in a multi-car crash, and hit my head on the steering wheel. Obviously before airbags. And I had headaches for about a year. I was actually taking my ambulance to the hospital because of the injury. But every single day I woke up and I had a headache. Every single day. I thought this was going to go on for the rest of my life. And then one day I didn't have a headache. I still had them for quite often for a while till they started to fade away. But that one day it was so noticeable to not have a headache. It was great. So headaches, ugh. Just awful things that can stop so much of your life, right? Put you right on hold when you're suffering from headaches, and certainly when you're suffering from migraines. My mother had them. My aunt had them. They had very debilitating migraines where light, they had to be in dark, dark rooms. You know, light bothered me, but not like they did when I remember growing up. Whew. Yeah, it was tough when you have them that strong. So I feel for you, and but a lot has come, like as Dr. Mitch was saying, you know, so much has been learned over the years, and the drugs are now more targeted for what's happening in your head. So that's great news indeed. We need to keep learning more, though, and we need to keep talking about it and understand people who are suffering from them.
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0: Eight degrees in Windsor, Essex. Partly cloudy tonight, the low 17 or 63 Fahrenheit. I'm Kathy McMahon, AM 800 News. Traffic note, there's a crash reported on Olette at Giles. Expect delays. Coming up, cost of Banwell long-term care home soars, and Ontario doubles fines for reselling tickets above face value. But first, improvements to a busy intersection in LaSalle appear to be paying off. Since the town spent $1.5 million to upgrade Matchett at Sprucewood a year ago, there's only been one crash. Mayor Crystal Melosh says she spoke with LaSalle police and fire and found out there has been a significant improvement in traffic flow and safety.
16: I was able to look at a stat that showed once we installed the lights last year, there was only one accident there in 2025, and that was within days of it reopening, which is normal, right? Because people are kind of in their automatic mode. They're used to four-way stop, and so an accident did occur.
0: Melosh says previously during rush hour, up to 50 cars would be left idling as they approached the former four-way stop. The price tag of a new long-term care home in Windsor has more than doubled. Construction of the Banwell Gardens Care Center is set to begin on Banwell just south of Tecumseh Road East. In 2020, the price tag was $40 million, but that has now jumped to $90 million. Officials say several factors are to blame, including supply chain disruptions related to COVID-19 and large-scale projects in both Windsor and Toronto, which relied on similar construction material and skilled trades. The project was supposed to be done in 2023. It will now be completed by the summer of 2028. In an effort to improve transparency and accessibility, Essex County Council is beginning to live stream committee and board meetings. That includes the Accessibility Advisory Committee and the Library Board. Essex Mayor Sherry Bondi says they're waiting to hear back from the Solid Waste Authority, which is exploring the feasibility of live streaming their meetings.
15: They're talking about the regional landfill. That's all of Windsor, all of Essex County. We have one landfill. And if we want residents to start to pay attention to what they're putting into the landfill and how, you know, those dollars and everything we do matters, then we need to make the information easy and convenient and accessible for them to get.
0: Others, such as the 911 Technical Advisory Committee, Invest Windsor Essex, and Tourism Windsor Essex Pelee Island, indicated that live streaming their meetings is not recommended, as most of their business is done in camera. Ontario is more than doubling the fine for businesses and individuals who illegally resell event tickets above their original total purchase price. The province says starting June 10th, the maximum penalty for repeat offenders will increase from $10,000 to $25,000. The government says it'll also allow officials to publicly identify any business handed a fine. The measure comes just days before the FIFA World Cup is set to begin in Toronto on June 12th. Ottawa's new national artificial intelligence strategy says Canada has a major AI adoption gap and looks to build trust through legislation that tackles concerns about surveillance pricing and chatbot safety. Prime Minister Mark Carney says the strategy will introduce a new program for projects that improve Canadians' lives.
17: And our first mission, which is why we're here, is to deploy $200 million to improve healthcare with projects driven by the healthcare sector, but they could include reducing ER wait times, expanding access to primary care, reducing administrative burdens on physicians, caregivers, improving surgical methods.
0: It also pledges to ensure all post-secondary students have access to trusted AI agents and promises to create up to 90,000 AI-related jobs and to pursue a pro-worker approach. It's been nearly 5 years since the killing of the Afzal family in a truck attack in London. The Canadian Muslim Public Affairs Council is marking the occasion with a new report, urging Ottawa to do more to fight Islamophobia. Executive Director Khaled Al-Khaziz spoke today in Ottawa.
18: The federal government should allocate at least $40 million through the Canada Community Security Program or a comparable dedicated funding stream to support security infrastructure and protective measures for approximately 755 mosques and 100 Islamic schools.
0: Stats Canada data shows overall reports of hate crimes in Canada nearly tripled between 2018 and 2024, due in part to significant increases in both Islamophobia and anti-Semitism. And one of the most well-attended events of the year gets underway this weekend. Art in the Park runs at Willisted Saturday and Sunday. Chair Alan Kidd says it's one of the Ontario's largest arts and crafts festivals, drawing exhibitors from Manitoba to New Brunswick.
19: Yeah, I've got about 310 exhibitors this year, and of those, there's 70 new ones. We likewise have a new thing in our kids zone. We've got a bunch of young kids that have brought all of their little crafts, 25 of them Saturday and another 25 on Sunday. It's a brand new thing for us.
0: Kid says there will also be a lot of music and a wide array of food options. AM 800 News Time, 3:36. The forecast next.
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1: 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Well, we have a mix of sun and clouds still on there today. It's getting a little warmer. We're pretty warm now, though, and we're starting to get a few clouds showing up in parts of Windsor-Essex. Partly cloudy skies tonight and a bit of a wind that will become light this evening, a low of 17. Tomorrow, it's a mix of sun and clouds. We're looking at a bit of a southwest wind tomorrow as well. We could even have a few gusts. A high of 31 tomorrow. That's 88 Fahrenheit. Tomorrow night, well, we could see showers in the evening. We will see showers beginning near midnight. And we could see a thunderstorm late in the evening or overnight. Still a wind in the overnight hours tomorrow with a low of 19. On Saturday, it's cloudy. There's a 60% chance of showers taking place on Saturday with a high of 27. Sunday, just a very slight chance of showers. We'll actually get a little bit of sunshine back again, too, on Sunday with a high of 27. And a full sunny day again Monday with a high of 29 or 84. Right now, it's 28 degrees. That's 82 Fahrenheit.

0: 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Online at PMILaw.ca. We do have a couple of slowdowns, a couple of accidents to report. Windsor police are on scene of one on Ouellette and Giles. We also got a call of a broken down GFL truck southbound Huron Church at the expressway in the west lane. Now that call came in a little bit ago, so just want to put it out there. It may still be there. If it is, we'd love to hear an update on any of those. We also have construction. Paving work is being done on Disputed in LaSalle from North Town Line to Laurier. That's scheduled to begin today. Crews will be directing traffic, and as you can expect, there will be some delays. Also, Karen Avenue closed from Wyandotte to Elliott Street for road and water main rehabilitation work. And out in the county, they're starting to do some paving work on Gracie Side Road as well. So just a heads up there, because Gracie Side Road is going to be closed starting next week. We'll get into that a little bit later on. It's only Thursday. If you happen to spot any issues on the roads or something we should know about, give us a call, 792-2559, or a text, 792-CKLW.
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0: 41 here on this lovely, lovely Thursday afternoon. You got to be loving the weather out there. It's nice stuff. Well, you know what? Have you been looking at the price of gas? Did you see it go yesterday? Did you see it the day before? Did you happen to get it before it made the big jump? Well, energy experts are expecting the price to remain steady now as the week comes to an end. But of course, there's the uncertainty of a deal between the U.S. and Iran that continues to rattle the oil and gas market. Our good friend Kamal Karamali of CTV National News joins us now to take a look. Hi, Kamal.
1: Hey, Patty. Good to hear from you.
0: Yeah, nice hearing from you, too. So let's take a look at the gas prices, kind of still shifting across Canada with this uncertainty hanging over everyone.
1: Yeah, it truly is. I mean, we are seeing the national average here now at around 181 cents U.S., and so that is really taking the wind out of many sails here in terms of people who are hoping that this downward trend was going to continue. But really, we're just going to see that climb, and then it is going to stay there. It's not planning on going down for the next couple of days at the very least. So if you were hoping for a little bit of reprieve once again in the near future, that does not look like it is the case right now. We are seeing it climb back up because it seems like that peace deal that so many politicians and officials were talking about maybe inching towards the finish line is not going to get there because there seems to be mixed messaging. We heard from U.S. President Donald Trump that they're working on a peace deal with Iran to that would eventually open up the Strait of Hormuz and allow that key oil shipping corridor to open up again, allowing oil reserves to get back to normal eventually. But once again, Iran said that's not the case. And so it's really caused some confusion, and we're seeing the global markets react accordingly. And so, we did see lower prices earlier this week. Now with that new twist, it's gone back up anywhere from 7 to even 10 cents in some cities. We're looking at, for example, Windsor. It was at 177.9 on Wednesday, only gone down by a couple of cents for Friday, which would be 175.9. So it stayed pretty stagnant in Windsor for Wednesday and Thursday, and it'll go down actually by a couple of cents. So some good news for you guys. But the rest of the country suffering quite a bit in terms of Toronto jumped up 8 cents. It was 169 Tuesday. And it's 177 today. Vancouver always, it seems like forever ago that it was anywhere close to below $2 per liter, but it was on 202 Tuesday and now up $2.09 today. So we're just seeing those increases happen across the board. Patty, another example I'll throw at you, Edmonton was 154 just 2 days ago, now at 161. So that increase anywhere from 7 to 10 cents being felt in many of Canada's bigger cities. But once again, Windsor, a little bit of an anomaly where you guys are getting some good prices there.
0: It doesn't feel like it. I guess every community feels it when it goes up 6 or 8 cents at once. It's like, oh, that hurts.
1: Yeah. Well, on Wednesday, it went up about 8 cents. So, maybe it was about time it went back down at least a little bit.
0: So how is the ongoing conflict in Iran continuing to impact the stockpiles of crude, the inventory that we're seeing in the U.S., and the prices that we're paying?
1: Yeah, I mean, we know that U.S. crude oil inventories are pretty much in a free fall, right? Yeah. So you have these inventories, these stockpiles of oil, and the shorter or the more limited the supply is going into that, the more they have to sort of go into the piggy bank of crude oil supply and pull out those stockpiles, those reserves. And so they're dipping into that quite a bit recently. We know that there was a drop in 8 million barrels in the last week of May, and a fall of roughly 64 million barrels in total when it comes to crude inventories since the Iran conflict escalated. So that is a lot of oil being taken out of the crude inventories. U.S. inventories have also been drawn down for 7 straight weeks. So instead of seeing a surplus, they're seeing a decline for 7 straight weeks. And so We're also, as a result, seeing benchmark oil prices climbing to nearly $100 U.S. per barrel. Just to give you a bit of a reference, it's usually around $60, $70 U.S. per barrel, now at close to $100, and it's expected to even go up to $150 U.S. per barrel at some point. So, you know, it is a point of concern how those U.S. Crude oil inventories are being depleted at quite a rapid pace here. We have heard from the Energy Minister's office. Tim Hodgson's office says that Canada does not maintain a government-owned strategic crude oil stockpile, so inventories are largely held by private companies. So in essence, he's saying don't worry about it. Canada's oil supply remains robust. There is no cause for alarm. So at least the energy minister in Ottawa saying, look, Canada's, for now, a bit immune to it, but doesn't feel like it when you go to the pump, does it?
0: No, it doesn't at all. Well, Kamla, I really appreciate you breaking this down for us. Thanks so much.
1: Anytime, Patty. Chat with you tomorrow.
0: Okay, that's Kamla Karamali of CTV National News on looking at our gas prices. It's 3:47.
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0: 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Well, that weather out there is not bad except for some rain coming. Not yet, but partly cloudy tonight, a little bit of a wind that'll become light this evening, a low of 17. Tomorrow, with a mix of sun and clouds, we'll have a bit of a gusty southwest wind and a very warm day with a high reaching 31 tomorrow. That's 88 Fahrenheit. Tomorrow night, well, we start with a slight chance of showers in the evening. They will pick up. There will be showers beginning near midnight with the risk of thunderstorms as well and a wind out of the southwest through the nighttime hours. A 19 is the low for tomorrow night. Saturday, it's cloudy with a 60% chance of showers, the high 27. After the 4 o'clock news, we're going to have Doug Gillum, meteorologist Doug Gillum, join us to take a look closer so we can maybe map out our weekend and see when the rain and how much we can expect. Sunday, we'll reach a high of 27 with a very slight chance of showers. Sunny on Monday with a high of 29. Back to sunshine and warmth. Right now in Windsor, it's 28 or 82 Fahrenheit.
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0: It is 3:51 here on The Shift. Glad to have you along with us on this Thursday afternoon. You've been hearing us talk about Art in the Park because that really is kind of an official kickoff to our season, right? Our summer season for all the events that'll go on weekend after weekend. But Art in the Park's a big one, been doing it for decades now, of this fun event at Willisted Parks. There's some controversy over how much they charge and whether they should charge at all. Or one of our listeners says, how come they don't allow discounts for seniors? It's one price. It's a dollar less if you buy it ahead of time, and you have to do that by going online to artintheparkwindsor.com. Or you pay $8 at the gate. There's a free shuttle to get there because there's always people complaining about parking. It is tough. It's in a residential area. If you can't find a spot on the street for blocks and blocks, well, they have two spots where you can go and get. I've taken the shuttle twice. I love it. I think it's a fantastic way to get there and back, drops you off right at the gate, picks you up right at the gate, and takes you back to the parking lot where you park for free. So that's always a good way to go too. Lots of great things. You know, it's just a wonderful thing being in that beautiful land, the land of Willisted Manor in Walkerville. It's always held the first full weekend in June of each year, and it's a signature event. Alan Kidd is the committee chair for the Rotary Club of Windsor 1918, that puts on Art in the Park, one of Ontario's largest arts and crafts festivals.
1: Art in the Park's one of the largest arts and crafts festivals in Ontario. We bring in exhibitors from Manitoba to New Brunswick.
2: And tell us a little bit more about the vendors, and is there anything new that we should look out for?
1: Yeah, I've got about 310 exhibitors this year, and of those, there's 70 new ones. We likewise have a new thing in our kids zone. We've got a bunch of young kids that have brought all of their little crafts, 25 of them Saturday and another 25 on Sunday. It's a brand new thing for us.
3: And there's always entertainment too. Can you tell us a bit about the entertainment that'll be happening?
1: Yeah, we've got country, we've got jazz, we've got rock band from Walkerville CI, a little bit of everything.
2: Oh, that sounds awesome. And what about the food? There's always a great food section.
1: Oh, yes. 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We've got anything you could imagine.
3: I'm so hungry now. 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
3: Hey.
2: And what about the proceeds? Where do the proceeds of that money go to?
1: 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Almost everything comes back to Windsor. 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
2: That's great. Well, thanks a lot, Alan.
0: That's Alan Kidd, chair of the Art in the Park Committee for the Rotary Club of Windsor 1918. CTV Windsor's Melanie Kentner and 89X's Johnny Parks speaking with him. So that's this weekend, and as you heard, it's if you want to go online to artintheparkwindsor.com, you can save a buck for your tickets ordering online in advance, or just $8 at the gate. Like I said, free shuttle, which is a great way to go. There's hundreds of vendors that'll be there. There's music, and there's refreshments and food and all kinds of stuff for kids. But the vendors are the thing I love. And a lot of people think, you know, if I've been posting, I've seen on social media that it's all kitschy little stuff. Not at all. There's beautiful artists, beautiful artwork there. Lots of wonderful things like handmade purses and wallets and that kind of thing. Garden implements, garden ornaments, all kinds of things. Some great stuff from welding professionals around here. Just love it. It's so much to look at. So many great ideas you can get. The art itself, and when you're talking about paintings, but there's so many kinds of art there that it's just wonderful. Yeah, there may be some things that are not to your liking, but other people like them. You know, the vendors wouldn't be there if they didn't think that there's people there wanting to partake of their wares. So make sure that you, you know, thank them for being there when you're there talking to them or taking a look at the goods they have. You know, they're people just wanting to show off what they do and make a living with it. And so make sure that you show some appreciation so that, you know, they know that we're liking the stuff that they're bringing to us. And, you know, say thanks to all those volunteers. They do a great job, but it's a lot of work out there, that they're hauling around and getting things ready and keeping the place clean. It's always neat and tidy too. So I'll be there this weekend. Hopefully we'll run into each other. And if you see me, come on up and say hi. You know what time it is? It is 3:56, and that's time to check in with CTV Windsor to find out what they're working on for the 6 p.m. news. Stephanie Mazzotti joins us. Hi, Stephanie.
4: Hi, Patty. For many Windsor families, you know, along with all other Canadians, sticker shock at the grocery store has become a regular part of life. So we're asking, could government-run grocery stores help make food more affordable? Well, we do have a new poll which suggests many Canadians are skeptical of the idea, but as grocery prices continue to strain household budgets, some Windsor residents say that they are willing to consider any option that could lower costs. We break down the statistics for you. We speak along with several residents and food policy expert Sylvain Charlebois. And Patty, I'm willing to look similarly at any option if it could bring grocery prices down. You know, with a growing family, I feel, you know, money is being not thrown out the window, but my kids consume so much food at this age that any little bit would help.
0: I guess, yeah. But it's a bit of a controversial idea there, that's for sure.
4: It is. So we look at both sides there. Also, it certainly feels like summer out there, and with post-secondary graduations underway and high school students just weeks away from break, many are thinking about summer jobs. So CTV's Travis Fornum is taking a look at the youth job market for us tonight. He speaks with Justin Falconer of Workforce Windsor Essex, who says, you know what? Finding work this summer could be a little easier compared to last. One reason is because there's a lot less international students. And so for domestic students, that means there's less competition. He also speaks with the YMCA Employment Services, who has some great tips on what to put on your resume and the importance of simply following up on the application process. Patty, I'm sure some of these tips are ones we've heard before, but obviously things have evolved over time, so it's always a great idea. So if you are looking for a job, if you have a kid that's looking for a job, or anyone else, make sure, you know, to have them tune in tonight at 6 o'clock. And Patty, it reminds me of memories of when I walked into Devonshire Mall for the first time as a kid with my stack of resumes, handing it out to every store. It's crazy how fast time flies by.
0: Yeah, that's for sure. I think my first real job, aside from being a page up at Queen's Park when I was really young, but was 15 at McDonald's is the job that I have the big. So when I do, well, I saw you this year at McHappy Day, and that's the McDonald's that I started at many years ago.
4: Well, those are really, really hard workers. You definitely have to be multitasking with that. Mine was a little easier as a campus crew. So basically all I had to do was compliment people and say, you look great. You should buy that sweater.
0: I like that job too. Thanks, Stephanie. Appreciate it. We'll be looking forward to all the stories.
4: Thank you.
0: That's CTV Windsor's Stephanie Mazzotti. So listen here, when this show ends at 6, their news begins. You don't have to touch the dial.
5: 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That's right. It's time for Canada's favorite reality competition series, hosted by yours truly, John Montgomery. Don't miss the new season of The Amazing Race Canada, coming this summer to CTV and Crave.
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11: 28 degrees in Windsor, Essex. A partly cloudy sky tonight with a low of 17. I'm Kathy McMahon, AM 800 News. Coming up, federal government announces an AI plan and a fashion house in Windsor. But first, the County of Essex is making moves to improve transparency with the public. Following a motion in February to have committees and boards live stream their meetings, administration now states the library board is recording as well as the Essex County Accessibility Advisory Committee. Essex Mayor Sherry Bondi says residents should be able to access information from public entities.
12: You look at the Essex County Accessibility Committee. They've been live streamed for a while. It's great. Essex County Library, they're taping them. They want to post them too. So it's about letting people know about the services we provide. And if we don't provide them accessible information, how are they going to really know what's actually happening and what their government is doing for them?
11: The county is waiting to hear back from the Solid Waste Authority and the Health Unit, which are both exploring the feasibility of live streaming their meetings. Improvements to safety and traffic flow are being reported following upgrades to a busy intersection at the LaSalle-Windsor border. Matchett and Sprucewood saw $1.5 million in work, such as new traffic lights, a left turn lane, and sidewalks. LaSalle Mayor Krista Melosh says there's only been one crash, and it happened just days after the intersection reopened a year ago.
13: We definitely can say there are less collisions at that intersection, and the ones that are there are very minor compared to what we may have had in the past. But I would definitely say the biggest benefit has been that traffic flow. Not seeing, you know, 40, 50 cars idling in front of Ojibwe Park is a huge improvement for everyone, and I really think it saved people time when commuting to and from work.
11: Melosh says she has spoken with LaSalle Police and Fire and found there has been a significant improvement in traffic flow and safety in that area. The cost of a new long-term care home in Windsor has more than doubled. When Banwell Gardens was approved in 2020, the cost was $40 million. That has since skyrocketed to $90 million. Officials say supply chain disruptions related to COVID-19 are to blame, along with large-scale projects in Windsor and Toronto, which relied on similar construction materials and skilled trades, driving up costs through demand and limited supply. That home was supposed to open in 2023, but will now welcome residents in the summer of 2028. The fine for those who illegally resell event tickets above their original total purchase price in Ontario are being doubled. Starting June 10th, the maximum penalty for repeat offenders will increase from $10,000 to $25,000. The PC government says it'll also allow officials to publicly identify any business handed a fine. Ottawa's new National Artificial Intelligence Strategy says Canada has a major AI adoption gap. To combat that, the Prime Minister announced plans to increase use of AI through free training for all Canadians. The strategy also pledges to ensure all post-secondary students have access to trusted AI agents and will pursue a pro-worker approach.
14: We'll create over 90,000 AI-related job opportunities for young Canadians, including through the Student Work Placement Program, Canada's Summer Jobs, MyTax, and Skills for Success programs.
11: The government says it is looking to build trust through legislation that tackles concerns about surveillance pricing and chatbot safety. And a new fashion hub is launching in Windsor's Walkerville neighborhood. Fashion Week Windsor Essex is behind the initiative, offering shared workspace, industry equipment, and future workshops. Organization President Stephen Druin says the hub is about helping people grow professionally.
15: We are here to mentor in the way of ensuring that what they're doing and how they're doing it is successful, that they think of it as an investment rather than something that they're just paying monthly to do. We're here to help them succeed and progress.
11: That space is located at Show Studios on Monmouth Road. Time now for the AM 800 Business Report. American Airlines is temporarily suspending some of its routes this summer as steep jet fuel costs continue to strain carriers' budgets amid the war with Iran. In a statement, American says it had adjusted service for select routes in August and September, and that impacted travelers would be offered alternative arrangements or refunds. On the markets, Dow Jones has soared 908 points higher. NASDAQ has gained 38. TSX has risen 428. Gold is higher at $45.05 U.S. an ounce. Oil is down at $93.18 U.S. a barrel. And the Canadian dollar lower at 71.92 cents U.S. Today's AM 800 News poll question. Zellers is returning to Windsor next month. Will you check out the new store? 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

Fahrenheit. Tomorrow night, we're looking at a chance of evening showers growing into definitely showers, maybe around midnight, risk of storms as well, with a low of 19, so a warm night tomorrow night. Saturday, it's cloudy, fairly good chance of showers sometime during the day with a high of 27. Sunday, a mix of sun and clouds, slight chance of showers, high of 27. And for Monday, it's head back to another sunny, warm day, sunny in 29 or 84. And that's where we're sitting right now with lots of sunshine. It's 29, 84 Fahrenheit.

0: AM 800 traffic seems like most of the problems that we had been dealing with earlier on this afternoon have subsided out there on the roads. That's not to say that there isn't construction for us to deal with. That includes some paving work on Disputed Road in LaSalle that just started today from North Town Line to Laurier. Expect delays as crews will be directing traffic. Also, Tecumseh Road East has lane restrictions in both directions from Rivard to Balfour. That started today and should be done by the end of the month. And Karen Avenue will be closed from Wyandotte Street West to Elliott Street West for road and water main rehabilitation work. Started today, done by the end of July. If you happen to see any issues or anything affecting your drive this afternoon, we'd love to hear from you. 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It's the same number, 792-CKLW.
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0: It's coming up at 11 minutes after 4 o'clock here on this Thursday edition of The Shift. I'm Patty Handysides here with Kathy McMahon from the AM 800 News Center. And Kathy, let's take a look at one of the local long-term care facilities.
1: Yeah, this is the Banwell Gardens Care Center, and construction is finally set to begin. There have been a number of problems that have impacted this development. This is a long-term care facility that is undergoing preliminary work. It's going to be built across the site from the current long-term care home on Banwell, just south of Tecumseh Road East. And one of the big problems that we're just learning, this is a story from A800's Megan Delorier, that when it was originally approved in 2020, the price tag was $40 million. It has since jumped to $90 million. So that is quite a difference in just a couple of years.
0: That is an amazing amount of numbers. So what's going on out there?
1: Well, the officials say that there's a number of reasons for this overall cost increase. One has to do with supply chain disruptions related to COVID-19. We know that that caused a flurry of different issues across the construction sector. The other is the number of large-scale projects that have happened since 2020 in both Windsor and Toronto that needed the same construction-related materials and also the same kind of number of skilled trades. So those people were at other sites and weren't available to do this project. So that was the reason why there was some delays and why the costs have gone up because there was increased demand and limited supply.
0: Yeah. And I mean, I think most of us understand that the prices have really changed from before COVID to after COVID. But man, this is just a huge jump.
1: Incredible. Yeah. I mean, 6 years, $50 million more.
0: More than doubled.
1: Yeah. And it was supposed to be open in 2023, but it hasn't even started to be built yet. So they are now estimating that the time frame is for the opening is going to be the summer of 2028. And for the design of this, it is going to be 6 resident home areas, and there will be a mix of private shared rooms. Each home

0: will have their own dining room, spa room, lounge, and recreation center. And it will have space for about 192 residents. So I'm sure once it's all said and done by 2028, when it's up and running, it'll be a beautiful space for people who need long-term care. But you still have to wait a couple of years before it's actually built.
1: Oh, and at this point, when we still have shortages, you know, and there's people waiting for those beds, that's a tough one to hear.
0: Yeah, and it makes me think about the Fancy Family Hospital. We haven't gotten an update on that cost for the project in a number of years. How much more is it going to be costing for that, which is, of course, an entirely different and much larger project?
1: Yeah, because in the end, people have to pay it. I mean, this isn't going to be absorbed just into thin air. You know, the cost will be passed on. So thanks for that, Kathy.
0: You're welcome.
1: Coming up, we're going to take a good look at the weather. Of course, we're looking at some rain coming in tomorrow night and into Saturday. How much of a rainstorm are we going to get? Are we going to get thunderstorms with it? We'll get some details. It's 4:14.
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1: It's 4:16. There's his theme song. Dr. Thunder there is coming on with us. Meteorologist Doug Gillum of the Weather Network is joining us because it sounds like we're going to get maybe some thunderstorms, this weekend, which of course could interfere a little bit. Well, depends on, you know, how much rain we get and whether it throws off our Art in the Park celebrations this weekend. Hi, Doug.
9: Hey, good afternoon.
1: Good afternoon to you. So it's been this long stretch of incredible weather. I don't want to say goodbye to it because it's just been amazing.
9: Oh, it sure has. It's going to be nearly 2 weeks or about 12 days without a drop of rain and so much sunshine. It was good to have a chance to dry out, although we're actually to the point where we really could use some rain, especially the farmers. Things have really dried out over the past week and a half.
1: And that's great because it really was wet all through the spring. So it was nice to actually have this time, not scorching hot, but lots of sunshine to dry out everything around and bring that sunshine to help everything start to grow.
9: Oh, that sunshine has been amazing, and things have grown. We're starting to see, things dry out, though. So we don't want this to go, as much as we want this to never end, there are certainly some disadvantages to that as well. So timing not great with the weekend and the showers and thunderstorms that will be coming through. At least some of them will be coming through during the nighttime, during Friday night. But definitely the threat for storms to interrupt Saturday. It is not a washout, but we will have the threat for storms during the day on Saturday.
1: So let's kind of take a look, because this is a big weekend here. We have this huge art event here called Art in the Park, and there have been years, it used to be laughable that it was going to, you knew it was going to rain because it was Art in the Park weekend, but then the last few years have been absolutely incredible. Actually, last year was a little hot. But no rain, and it's looking like rain. So tomorrow, I know the vendors will be all arriving, and they'll be setting up tomorrow in the park. We looks like we're getting some rain tomorrow night.
9: The best chance of rain when widespread showers and thunderstorms tomorrow night is late tomorrow. We can't rule out a shower, maybe an isolated thunderstorm. That threat higher during the evening than the widespread activity. I think everyone will see some rain and storms during the overnight. And then we should be dry for Saturday morning, but it will be humid, and we will see some sunny breaks as well. And then with the muggy conditions as the cold front sags into the soupy air mass, we have the threat for additional thunderstorms. Not that everyone is going to get a deluge, but the threat is there for localized torrential downpours, even some gusty winds and possibly even some hail. So as we often see with thunderstorms, wide-ranging conditions over short distances, not everybody will be impacted the same way, but that risk is definitely there during the Saturday afternoon and into the evening.
1: Okay, well, that's good to know. So tomorrow night, we're definitely going to see some rain coming in, so everyone should get their stuff set up before too late in the evening, get the tents and get everything covered. And then maybe Saturday, it could be good. It might be humid, but it's hard to say at this point in the afternoon whether that particular neighborhood will get rains or storms.
9: Exactly. I mean, there will be storms in the area, and I certainly would plan on an interruption on Saturday. Again, I think the morning will be dry, and the day is certainly not a washout. It will not take over the day, but it can be impactful when it comes through. And then Sunday looks like a really, really nice day, definitely the better day of the weekend. But again, Saturday's usable, just potentially an interruption.
1: Okay, so Sunday's going to be a great day. And then how do we head into next week after we get past this rain?
9: Some really nice weather to start the week, sunshine and warm, but not excessively hot. But then the humidity is really going to build next week, more so than we have seen yet this year. And the heat will build as well. So we're going to be seeing temperatures climbing around 30 or into the 30s. And with the humidity, the Humidex will be reaching 40 and possibly exceeding 40 for several days mid to late next week and continuing right into the weekend. And with the muggy conditions, potentially, the increasing potential for thunderstorms. So it's going to be a hot and humid and become increasingly stormy as we head later next week and into the weekend. So a period of summer weather, it looks like the following week will be a little bit more comfortable, but here comes the heat.
1: Here comes the heat and that humidity that we love so much.
9: Not me.
1: No, I know, not here either, but I appreciate it. Thanks so much, Doug. I really appreciate it because I know there's other events on this weekend too, and I know that it helps a lot for, and now that we're getting into the outdoor events, that people can kind of start planning for it to make sure they're kind of protected or whether we need umbrellas and whatnot.
9: Yeah, absolutely. Well, enjoy the sunshine tomorrow, and everyone stay safe with the storms.
1: Okay, appreciate it. Thanks, Doug.
9: Sure, take care.
1: That's Doug Gillum, meteorologist with the Weather Network. He's the manager of their forecast center, and Dr. Thunder, he is. It's 4:22.
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10: 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Catch up before the new season begins June 21st, only on Crave. 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
1: 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Hey, it's partly cloudy tonight with a low of 17 or 63. Tomorrow it's a nice day with a mix of sun and clouds. It's a bit windy with a high of 31 or 88. That'll kind of harken some rainy weather tomorrow night. Looks like sometime later in the evening, definitely into the overnight hours, we'll have showers, maybe storms along with it tomorrow night with a low of 19. Saturday, Doug tells us, it'll be pretty good in the morning. And then in the afternoon, a very good chance of showers and thunderstorms here and there. Not exactly sure who's going to get it. There will be some, but it's not going to be widespread, so it's hard to say if Willistead will get it or South Windsor will get it or just Harrell will get it. But just know that there is a threat there for Saturday afternoon. Saturday's a high of 27. Sunday, with a mix of sun and clouds, there's a slight chance of showers, but almost nothing. Doug said Sunday's going to be a beautiful day with a high of 27. And Monday, another gorgeous day, sunny and 29 or 84. Enjoy it all before the big sopping wet rag of humidity comes in later next week. Right now in Windsor, it's 29 or 84 Fahrenheit.
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1: Hey, it's 4:25, and let's give away some tickets. 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So go to AM800CKLW.com right now and enter the word summer. So good luck for that. That seems like it would be a fun thing to plan for next weekend. Good job indeed. You know what? Hearing that weather, I don't know. Hey, Chris, hearing that kind of forecast, does that make you change any plans about what you're going to do?
18: Not really. If I'm going to be heading out on the bike, I am like glued to a weather app just because I want to know, like I do everything from the radar to the hourly and then just sort of plan my day from around there. But like when they say, yeah, it's going to be nice in the morning. Okay. So if I'm going to do something, then I'll just shift everything up a little bit further into the morning instead of waiting until the afternoon. Like if I'm doing things outside or if I'm planning on cutting the grass or which I hate to do, then I'm going to do it obviously before any of that rain hits or any of that thunderstorm hits. Or if you're going to be heading out to Art in the Park, maybe you're going to hit, when the gates open at 10 a.m. as opposed to waiting until the afternoon to maybe have to dodge or hide under tents or anything like that. So I guess it kind of does, but just shifts where the time I would be doing it as opposed to what I'm going to be doing.
1: Just to be prepared, I've got an extra canopy tent that I'm going to be helping out my cousin at her stand at Art in the Park. So I got an extra one. She has one and I brought an extra one so that we'd have more room to get in under the tent with her, inventory. She does wallets and purses and handmade stuff and also our chairs. We can get under there and be out of that rain or at least have it, keep it kind of dry from tomorrow night's rain. We get it set up tomorrow. But yeah, other than that, Art in the Park had so many seasons of rain, didn't keep people away. People are still coming out there. They're just bringing umbrellas. So he did say, careful because there could be storms along with that on the Saturday afternoon. So hopefully not that. We'll see what happens there. But then of course, the great thing is Sunday looks like it's going to be a lovely day. So it's not a washout for the weekend and it's not a washout for Art in the Park by any means.
18: I know that people with hair hate when it's really humid, but as a bald person, I love the humidity. I mean, I grew up down here, so it's to be expected when I moved out west and it's more a desert arid atmosphere. I love the humidity. Give me 100 with 100% humidity, 100 and 100, perfect. I'm in my element. Mostly if I'm around a pool or around some water.
1: That sounds good. I have curly hair, so actually the humidity doesn't worry me either.
18: Does it make it curlier?
1: Yeah, a little bit, but I just pull it back. I don't really care that much about it. But I am not a fan of humidity. Heat, I'm okay, but humidity, no, I'm a bit of a, yeah, I whine a lot, I think, when it's really humid. So I try to avoid it, but you know, I still like being outside, so I'm still gonna do it. You know, I'll still bike ride, I'll still do things outside. But you're right, being around a pool when it's humid, makes it feel like it's not humid at all. You just jump in the pool and back up. Yeah, it's all good.
18: I don't remember where I heard this from, but it was a saying, maybe it was a famous person who said it, but they said, if you say that you like the rain, you better not carry an umbrella. And I think of that often when there is a little bit of a chance of rain. Like, I'm not wearing a suit or anything, so I don't really need to protect it, but like, I don't carry an umbrella, because if you say you like the rain, then like the rain.
1: Well, I will have an umbrella. Yeah, I do. I will carry the umbrella out there, but I don't mind a little bit of rain. I don't want to be caught in, like, you know, a huge massive storm. I will take refuge if it does start storming, but a little rain, nah. And I know, like I said, through the years, through the decades, so many times it has rained on Art in the Park back when they used to put the straw down so you wouldn't be, you know, knee deep in mud all along there. Now they've got paved trails through there, and that was very controversial, but keeps it kind of nice and doesn't muck up the park for the rest of the season by everyone stomping through it. So hopefully it'll all turn out good.
2: Pants, shorts, or parka? Weather can be unpredictable, but we aren't.
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0: Twenty-nine degrees in Windsor, Essex. Partly cloudy tonight with a low of 17. I'm Kathy McMahon, AM 800 News. A traffic note off the top. There is an upgraded structure fire in the 5500 block of North Service Road. That's in the area of EC Row and Jefferson. Officials say there are reports of multiple vehicles on fire in a building and smoke can be seen. Avoid that area. Coming up, County of Essex improving transparency and its Art in the Park weekend. But first, the price tag of a new long-term care home in Windsor has more than doubled. Construction of the Banwell Gardens Care Center is set to begin on Banwell, south of Tecumseh Road East. In 2020, the price tag for the long-term care facility was $40 million. That has since jumped to $90 million. Officials say several factors are to blame, including supply chain disruptions related to COVID-19 and large-scale projects in both Windsor and Toronto, which relied on similar construction materials and skilled trades. That project will now be complete by the summer of 2028. Safety and traffic flow have both improved since the reconstruction of a key intersection in LaSalle. Matchett Road at Sprucewood reopened last May after a signalized traffic light was installed along with a left turn lane and sidewalks. Mayor Crystal Melosh says it has made a big difference.
21: We always heard from people who wanted to protect the Ojibwe area that they didn't like seeing cars idling in front of there, you know, and we would get 40 or 50 cars deep at, you know, rush hour. And so this has definitely been a huge improvement as far as everything goes. Like I said, safety's been an improvement. Traffic flow's been an improvement.
0: The intersection is a key commuter route that connects LaSalle and Windsor, with work costing the town $1.5 million. Some committee and board meetings in Essex County will be live streamed moving forward. A motion to do that to improve transparency was presented in February by Essex Mayor Sherry Bondi. She says the library board is now recording their meetings, as well as the Accessibility Advisory Committee and potentially the Solid Waste Authority.
22: We had numerous reports and the Essex Windsor Solid Waste Authority did discuss it many times, but people aren't paying attention. You know, people are busy. They work, they have families, you know, they're traveling, they have limited, you know, free time. But, you know, people can put on a video and listen to it while they're doing chores around the house.
0: The Windsor-Essex County Health Unit Board is also exploring the feasibility of live streaming their meetings. There is something new in Walkerville. A fashion hub has opened on Monmouth Road and offers a shared workspace, equipment, and workshops for budding designers. Fashion Week Windsor Essex is behind the initiative, and Chair Lori Moore says it was needed after the fashion program at St. Clair College was scrapped.
3: It's to give opportunities to the public as well as local young designers to have a space where they can come, they can use industry standard equipment, utilize the space for, you know, cutting, sewing, developing their brands as well too, and then they have some printing facilities as well.
0: Mentors will also be on hand to offer expert advice on projects. The hub is located at Show Studios on Monmouth Road. There will be a hustle and bustle in Walkerville this weekend for Art in the Park. A longtime event is being held on the grounds of the historic Willistead Manor and will feature over 300 exhibitors on Saturday and Sunday. Chair Alan Kidd says there will be a kid zone, music, and a lot of food.
4: Crazy number of dessert-type treats. You've got Italian, Greek, Thai. We've got tacos. We've got churros. We've got anything you could imagine.
0: Kidd says Art in the Park is one of Ontario's largest arts and crafts festivals, drawing exhibitors from Manitoba to New Brunswick. The Prime Minister says Canada's new artificial intelligence strategy will include laws that address concerns about privacy and chatbot safety. Mark Carney called AI the defining technology of our era and says the strategy includes plans to ensure all post-secondary students have access to trusted tools.
6: We'll invest in training and upskilling for workers at every stage of their careers, from students to mid-career professionals to frontline workers.
0: The strategy promises to create up to 90,000 AI-related jobs and to pursue a pro-worker approach. A national Muslim group is urging Ottawa to follow through on past recommendations to fight Islamophobia. Khaled Al-Kaziz with the Canadian Muslim Public Affairs Council spoke at a news conference today, almost 5 years after the killing of the Afzal family in a truck attack in London.
23: The attack on our London family was not an isolated tragedy. It exposed a reality that Muslim communities across Canada have long warned about. Islamophobia is not only expressed through individual acts of hatred, but also through broader social and institutional structures that continue to harm and disenfranchise Muslim communities.
0: The group is also calling for $40 million in federal funding to protect mosques and Muslim schools, which they say is proportionate to funding recently earmarked for Jewish institutions. AM 800 News Time is 4:35. The weather forecast is coming up next.
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1: 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Welcome to the St. Clair College alumni family. We've got partly cloudy skies tonight, low of 17, 63 Fahrenheit tonight. Tomorrow with a mix of sun and clouds, a little windy during the day with a high, ooh, it's a warm one, 31 or 88 Fahrenheit tomorrow. Well, we're not that far from that now. Tomorrow night, chance of evening showers growing into showers near midnight. So later in the evening or overnight, we will have the showers with a risk of storms tomorrow. So it starts out okay. It looks like the start of evening will be okay. And sometime later on, this will move in the system with a low of 19 tomorrow night. Now, Saturday, it looks like we may start out okay in the morning, but this big chance of showers and thunderstorms, it rolls around in the afternoon. Scattered, though, so not exactly great big washout, just scattered, but there's a threat there of storms with the rain that will hit on Saturday afternoon. High of 27 on Saturday. Sunday's looking like a pretty good day. Yeah, mix of sun and clouds, high of 27 on Sunday, and a beautiful day Monday with sunshine and 29. That's where we're at right now, 29 or 84 Fahrenheit.
5: AM 800 traffic got a big one on our radar here. A fire. Windsor fire on scene of a fire on North Service Road just west of Jefferson. A texter said it's the train yard. Traffic on the expressway is slow due to rubbernecking. So just a heads up, if you happen to be on the expressway and wondering what the delay is, it's due to that fire. Also had a text that Sandwich Street between Mill and Brock is closed due to an accident, a bus versus a car there as well. And we're dealing with some construction. There's lots of it around town, and some of it popped up today. Wyandotte Street East between Palette and Thompson, they have some lane restrictions there. That'll be from today until June 17th, so for a couple weeks. Also on Giles West, closed from Jeanette to Ouellette. That's for road and water main rehabilitation work. Started today and will be going on until July 3rd. If you happen to see anything out there on the roads we should know about, give us a call, 792-2559, or send us a text. It's the same number, 792-CKLW.
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1: Well, let's see what's happening tomorrow. The good news is we're actually having a little bit of a drop for regular gas to 175.9. That's at the top end. You may find it cheaper. Do look for that. But tomorrow may be going down just a little bit. And, you know, our good friend Kamal Karamali had posted on Instagram some tips about getting gas. He said, although it mainly is affected in big cities like Toronto and Vancouver and Montreal, but the fact is after 6 o'clock at night, you'll more often find it at the lowest end of where it's going to happen at during the day after 6 o'clock at night. So just to keep that in mind. But it is dropping 2 cents a liter for regular. No change for diesel. Thanks to our friends at Affordable Energy for giving us those tips. Thanks so much. It is coming up on 4:42 on the shift on this Thursday afternoon. It is June 4th. And hey, you know, we've talked about this even recently about doom scrolling. You're on your phone and you're on Facebook or Instagram, TikTok. You're just scrolling and scrolling and scrolling. You don't get anything done. You don't really have any focus. Well, there's a growing trend in the job market called doom jobbing. That's endlessly applying to jobs with using little energy, making it not customized. Poor strategic focus, doom jobbing is what it's called. Well, Mike Scheckman is the senior regional director at Robert Half Staffing. I spoke with him about doom jobbing and things to do to avoid getting caught in that. We talk about doom scrolling that many of us unfortunately do at some points during the day or night, but there's something now called doom jobbing. And this doesn't sound good at all. What's going on?
7: No, not at all. What we've seen is another coin terms in the employment industry. We've seen that it's individuals that are endlessly applying to high volume of jobs with the really low energy, low focus, and ultimately a low return on that investment.
1: So, you know, we're hearing from people that have put out a lot of resumes. They're trying to get a job, they say, and they're, you know, 100 out there, and they're not hearing anything back. Are they the people that are doom jobbing, or is this a different group?
7: It's a combination. Those are individuals, and we've seen it's never been easier than it is today to apply. Much of the AI that's available from a technology perspective to apply position, employers have made it quite easy to do so. So it certainly eliminates the amount of time that it takes to throw 100 applications out there. So it certainly aligns with some of the data that we've seen.
1: So there's obviously a number of people who aren't putting enough energy into this, right? They're you know, haphazardly doing it, and maybe employers are seeing that going, I don't know about this.
7: Yeah, there is a lot of that, and we're seeing that the lack of customization, the lack of focus in terms of what people are truly looking for, and sometimes that desperation of landing something is causing that effect of individuals where they're not seeing the return in terms of landing the position, ultimately causing frustration. And employers are also seeing much more challenging in terms of sifting through those profiles with that acceleration of resumes that they're getting. Through the survey, we've seen that 45% of candidates that are applying for these positions are seeing a stiffer competition for those openings, and it's becoming a challenge.
1: I guess, yeah. If there's a lot of applications going in, you have to do something to stand out, right?
7: Absolutely, and it's not easy, especially when you're not taking the time, and when we know that technology or AI and generative AI and some of these platforms are giving you the ability to, make it a little bit easier and seamless, but it's also taking away the creativity and some of the important things that you have to apply for in order to really stand out in the process.
1: If you're using AI, though, could it not end up, you know, putting some information in there that really isn't you, that, you know, maybe it's not showing your real qualifications and kind of amplifying something you don't have?
7: And we've seen that one of the common red flags is that many resumes are just mirroring the job postings almost word for word, to the point that even some employers are saying that they're seeing identical resumes. And maybe it's a perfect candidate on paper, but ultimately you're going to end up over-promising and under-delivering even if you do end up getting that position. So it's crucial to make sure that as a candidate, you really align your experience. And that's what's going to stand out. It's your actual experience, something that's measurable, something that you've been able to really accomplish through your career that will set you apart from your competitors as you're applying for positions.
1: So there's a lot of damage you can be doing to yourself as you apply for jobs, right? If you are not putting that energy in and figuring out how to promote exactly what you have going, not just what AI might pick up on.
7: Yeah, and that's the reality, and we're seeing that where individuals that again are maybe getting a foot in the door, or maybe through the interview process, and they ultimately are not able to deliver on things that were on paper, and you're seeing that where things are not working out, and ultimately individuals are not lasting in the position. So the churn in terms of that experience in the position is not what they're ultimately looking for. And ultimately, that's also really costly for an employer. The cost of a bad hire, we know it can be two times a salary, and that's something that employers are really taking their time. And you're seeing that in terms of the market where companies are very methodical and are looking to get things right because they don't want to be in a position where, again, they're looking to replace an individual.
1: Do we know if employers are using AI to screen some of these applications?
7: Yeah, employers have done this for a while. There's a lot of organizations that are leveraging AI to source candidates or pre-qualify resumes and sift through those profiles. And even some with the advanced technologies are even taking a step to do first level of screening utilizing generative AI and even bots to actually perform that. And it's something that, again, pros and cons to that process because there's a lot of challenges that come come with that. And we always talk about having that ability to balance that. It's not the over-reliance of technology from both from an employer perspective and also a candidate perspective. It's your ability to leverage the technology to enhance your position and not replace what we're doing.
1: What's your best tip to people who are looking for jobs and how they can kind of spruce up and get that resume or that application looking a little better?
7: A couple of things. You know, I would utilize three different buckets when you're applying for a position or even in the job search. One is actually practicing your skills and really understanding what your differentiation and value add for an organization. Number two is your ability to do the research in terms of targeting the application and organizations and industries that you really want to work in. And number three is your network outreach, and that's online, so leveraging technologies like LinkedIn, which a lot of recruiters and talent acquisition professionals go on. And then once you have those buckets, you're investing time in each of those throughout the week to do so. And it's not about doing this 24/7. They're just carving out a couple of hours every couple of days to really focus on those priorities. So again, you don't get into that obsession where you're going into that doom scrolling and becomes a little bit of that. And then finally is just leveraging your network. I think a lot of times we get stuck in terms of leveraging online platforms. You've got to be able to get into a room and shake hands and network and build really relationships that, and people will go out of their way to help you out. So that is a massive differentiation that people are maybe not taking advantage of.
1: Okay, great stuff. I appreciate it, Mike. Thanks so much.
7: My pleasure. Thank you for having me.
1: That's Mike Scheckman, who is the Senior Regional Director of Robert Half Staffing, taking a look at doom jobbing. So we have to do a better job if you're looking for a job. It's 4:50.
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1: the AM 800 Weather Center. It's a partly cloudy sky tonight with a low of 17 or 63, so a bit warmer than we've been used to the last few days. Tomorrow, a mix of sun and clouds, a bit windy, will climb to 31 or 88 Fahrenheit. Tomorrow night, that's where things change. It looks like we may get some showers, even storms, later in the evening and overnight, with a low of 19. Saturday will start out pretty good, kind of a cloudy day, but in the afternoon there's a good chance of showers or thunderstorms. Hard to say. We're talking about scattered, so it's going to be hit and miss, but you should be prepared for some rain or thunderstorms in the afternoon. A high of 27 on Saturday. Sunday, well, that's looking like a pretty good day with a mix of sun and clouds. Again, a high of 27. And lots of sunshine again Monday with a high of 29 or 84. Right now in Windsor with, lots of sunshine. We've had been all afternoon at sunshine on the odd cloud. It's 29 or 84 Fahrenheit.
0: What's going on in Windsor, Essex?
3: What's happening where you live?
0: Let's talk about it.
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0: It's 5:54, 4:54. It's not 5:54. Yeah, it's just 4:54. But Chris, what are we hearing now about that fire out on the East End?
1: Yeah, we're giving you a few more details about what is on fire. It seems like a building in the train yard on North Service Road near Jefferson. And there are all kinds of backups on the expressway. As you can imagine, whenever there's a massive fire that close to a lot of cars driving, a lot of rubbernecking, a lot of people gawking at it. So it's sort of a stop and go as people are looking at that. So if I could give anyone any advice, if you're on the expressway, try to keep your eyes on the road. I understand that it's big and you want to see big smoke and everything, but let's not get any fender benders as people are gawking at a fire.
0: Yeah, and also Windsor Fire is now saying if you are downwind of that fire, and that includes people stopping with the windows down to take pictures, please keep your windows and doors closed. They say fire crews are continuing to attack the fire. At least two structures there are on fire, and also it has spread to the surrounding grassy area now. Wind is out of the south, so that's where it's blowing. It's blowing the smoke going towards the north, so do have your windows and doors closed. Try not to be breathing that stuff in. Very smoky. Two structures are burning, plus all the grass burning there. They've got a lot of vehicles there. They've got a lot of fire vehicles there. They've been putting water on it, getting new water supplies and doing more there. So it has extended though into the grassy area. It's a big grassy treed area around there. We knew that things were drying up, and there is actually wildfire alerts for like parts. Not us. We don't really have a lot to burn in wildfires. But in this area, yeah, it's dry. So they're trying to cut the fire off there, but they're working on it. And make sure you're not breathing that smoke in is what they're saying. So be extra careful in that area. And no gawking. Just get going. That's what causes the crashes on the expressway when everyone slows down to take a look. It's a fire, and they're working on it. So just beware out there. Hopefully they can get this under control fairly soon. Getting anything new?
1: Yeah, just got a call from a woman named Danielle. She said there's no backups on the expressway, but if you're driving past there, you're going to see cars that are pulled over to the side of the road. Kind of what you were saying, keep your windows closed. These people maybe aren't listening to AM800, and they've actually just pulled over to try to get a better look and get out of their vehicles to look at this thing.
0: Okay, so once again, fire is telling you if you're downwind of that fire on North Service Road, keep your windows and doors closed. They're fighting the fire in two structures and the surrounding grassy area. That parking lot is full of, looks like, brand new Pacificas in there. That's where they load the vehicles onto the trains. That's the train track back into the rail line. So, yeah, a little messy. It's a big fire. Lots of fire trucks there working on it. I don't think there was any problem. We didn't hear of any injuries or things like that going on, or certainly don't know yet what started it, but it is a working structure fire in the 5500 block of North Service Road. And a lot of smoke. It's a very smoky fire there that people are seeing it everywhere and telling us more about it. So I think that's what we've got now is about all the details, I think, Chris, right?
1: Yeah, and I also want to send a shout-out to Danielle for not only listening to us, but she said she was paying attention to what was on the road and couldn't understand why cars were pulled over, didn't even notice that the fire was there. So a gold star for paying attention to the road and not to anything that's happening on a service road over to you.
0: Oh, very good. Good for her. Thanks so much. And thanks for everyone letting us know. Keep letting us know some details of when things are out and things are better over out around there. But in the meantime, stay safe and don't breathe that smoke.
2: 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Don't miss the new season of The Amazing Race Canada, coming this summer to CTV and Crave.
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10: 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U.S. Customs and Border Protection confirmed they are ready to go for the opening of the Gordie Howe International Bridge linking Windsor and Detroit, but an exact spring date remains unknown. 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
13: It's 5 o'clock.
14: -29 degrees in Windsor Essex. Partly cloudy tonight, the low 17 or 63 Fahrenheit. I'm Kathy McMahon, AM 800 News. 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Couple traffic notes. There is a crash in downtown Windsor on University at Olette and in West Windsor on Mill at Sandwich Street. Coming up, cost of Banwell long-term care home soars and Ontario doubles fine for reselling tickets above face value. But first, Windsor Fire and Rescue are battling a blaze. It broke out in the 5500 block of North Service Road around 4:30 this afternoon. Thick black smoke can be seen billowing from the area near EC Row and Jefferson. Crews continued to attack the fire in at least two structures and a surrounding grassy area. Officials asked that those living or working downwind to close windows and doors until further notice. Improvements to a busy intersection in LaSalle appear to be paying off. Since the town spent $1.5 million to upgrade Matchett at Sprucewood a year ago, there has only been one crash. Mayor Krista Melosh says she spoke with LaSalle police and fire and found out there's been a significant improvement in traffic flow and safety.
15: I was able to look at a stat that showed once we installed the lights last year, there was only one accident there in 2025, and that was within days of it reopening, which is normal, right? Because people are kind of in their automatic mode. They're used to four-way stop, and so an accident did occur.
14: Melosh says previously during rush hour, up to 50 cars would be left idling as they approached the former four-way stop. The cost of a new long-term care home in Windsor has more than doubled. When Banwell Gardens was approved in 2020, the cost was $40 million. That has since skyrocketed to $90 million. Officials say supply chain disruptions related to COVID-19 are to blame, along with large-scale projects in Windsor and Toronto, which relied on similar construction materials and skilled trades, driving up costs through demand and limited supply. The home is now expected to open in the summer of 2028. In an effort to improve transparency and accessibility, Essex County Council will begin live streaming committee and board meetings. That includes the Accessibility Advisory Committee and the Library Board. Essex Mayor Sherry Bondi says they're waiting to hear back from the Solid Waste Authority, which is exploring the feasibility of live streaming their meetings.
16: They're talking about the regional landfill. That's all of Windsor, all of Essex County. We have one landfill. And if we want residents to start to pay attention to what they're putting into the landfill and how, you know, those dollars and everything we do matters, then we need to make the information easy and convenient and accessible for them to get.
14: Others, such as the 911 Technical Advisory Committee, Invest Windsor Essex, and Tourism Windsor Essex Pelee Island, indicated that live streaming their meetings is not recommended as most of their business is done in camera. Ontario is more than doubling the fine for businesses and individuals who illegally resell event tickets above their original total purchase price. The province says starting June 10th, the maximum penalty for repeat offenders will increase from $10,000 to $25,000. The government says it'll also allow officials to publicly identify any business handed a fine. The measures come just days before the FIFA World Cup is set to begin in Toronto. Ottawa's new National Artificial Intelligence Strategy says Canada has a major AI adoption gap and looks to build trust through legislation that tackles concerns about surveillance, pricing, and chatbot safety. Prime Minister Mark Carney says the strategy will introduce a new program for projects that will improve Canadians' lives.
17: And our first mission, which is why we're here, is to deploy $200 million to improve healthcare with projects driven by the healthcare sector, but they could include reducing ER wait times, expanding access to primary care, reducing administrative burdens on physicians, caregivers, improving surgical methods.
14: It also pledges to ensure all post-secondary students have access to trusted AI agents and promises to create up to 90,000 AI-related jobs. One of the most well-attended events of the year is getting underway this weekend. Art in the Park runs Saturday and Sunday. Chair Alan Kidd says it's one of Ontario's largest arts and crafts festivals, drawing exhibitors from Manitoba to New Brunswick.
18: Yeah, I've got about 310 exhibitors this year, and of those, there's 70 new ones. We likewise have a new thing in our kids' zone. We've got a bunch of young kids that have brought all of their little crafts, 25 of them Saturday and another 25 on Sunday. It's a brand new thing for us.
14: Kid adds there will also be country, jazz, and rock music and a wide array of food options. Time now for the AM 800 Business Report. 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Visit the showroom on Q Drive off Lauzon Parkway. SpaceX says it plans to raise up to $75 billion when it goes public this month, setting the stage for the largest ever stock market debut and putting Elon Musk on course to becoming the world's first trillionaire. The company says it'll sell 555.6 million shares at $135 each in an initial public offering, which would give SpaceX a market value of $1.7 trillion. On the markets, Dow Jones closed 874 points higher, NASDAQ lost 23, TSX gained 415. Gold higher at $45.03 U.S. an ounce. Oil is down at $92.96 U.S. a barrel. And the Canadian dollar is lower at 71.90 cents U.S. The AM 800 News poll question. Zellers is returning to Windsor next month. Will you check out the new store? Let us know at am800cklw.com. So far, 78% say yes. AM 800 News time, 5:06. The forecast next.
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Partly cloudy skies tonight with a low of 17 or 63. Tomorrow with a mix of sun and clouds, a bit windy, a high of 31. That's 88 Fahrenheit. We are getting into some warm stuff. Tomorrow night, well, that's when we start to see some rain. It looks like some showers later on in the evening and after midnight, and that comes with the risk of some storms as well. So we'll watch for that. A low of 19 tomorrow night. Saturday, it looks like we start out okay in the day, but in the afternoon, we're looking now

0: washout, but hard to say who's going to see it or not. So just be prepared. A high of 27 on Saturday. Sunday, a nice day. Mix of sun and clouds, high of 27. And Monday, we're back to just pure sunshine and a high of 29 or 84. Later in the week, the humidity's coming in waves. It's going to feel past 100 before the end of the week. Right now, it's 29 or 84 Fahrenheit.
1: And 800 traffic. Okay, here we go. Here we go. Windsor Fire are on scene of that two structure and grass fire in the 5500 block of North Service Road. Fire crews are attempting to cut the fire off before it reaches the railroad tracks. And they do tell people if you are in that area or downwind, so anyone north of that, because the wind's coming from the south, keep your windows and doors closed. We've also heard of an accident on Sandwich Street between Mill and Brock. That's closed due to a bus versus car accident. A texter said there's a three-car pileup on Tecumseh Road West. That's between Shawnee and Southfield, and it's affecting the eastbound lanes. If you happen to see anything else out there on the roads affecting your drive, we'd love to hear from you. Or if you have an update on any of those, give us a call, 792-2559, or you can always send us a text. It's the same number, 792-CKLW.
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0: Five 11 here on The Shift on this Thursday afternoon. I'm Patty Handysides here with Kathy McMahon. Kathy, tell us a little about what the announcement today from the federal government.
4: Yeah, this was the unveiling of the AI strategy for the country. There's been months of delay with this. It outlines a vision focused on job creation, sovereignty, and increased AI adoption. But the plan lacks details on how Canadians will be protected from the technology's potentially adverse effects. The Prime Minister making the announcement today, along with the Artificial Intelligence Minister, Evan Solomon. And it really sets out specific goals. They want to create 90,000 AI-related jobs and work opportunities for young Canadians in just the next 5 years. They want help creating up to 250,000 new jobs through AI adoption by 2031, boost AI among businesses from 12% today to 60% by the year 2034, build a world-leading supercomputer to boost sovereign infrastructure in just the next couple of years, and provide all Canadians with access to free AI literacy training. So the plan was also organized around six pillars that were first outlined in the spring economic update, and they include protecting Canadians and safeguarding democracy, empowering Canadians, powering shared prosperity, building a sovereign AI foundation, and scaling Canadian champions, building trusted partnerships and global alliances. So really wanting to put artificial intelligence into more of our day-to-day lives, including our workspaces.
0: Yeah, it's a tough one to kind of like understand all of what they're doing.
4: You kind of get it, but until it's kind of in motion and it affects you, you probably are not going to understand.
0: Yeah, there's a lot of people using it very much so I guess that they need to get out in front of it. But at the same time, a lot of other people will be thinking, how does this work for me? You know, I might just use it to make funny pictures or something, or plan my meal plan for the week.
4: Yeah, exactly. I mean, we all, I'm sure, use artificial intelligence in some kind of form, maybe on a daily basis, maybe not. It is fairly new in our everyday lives. So to think about how the country is going to position itself to the betterment and use this kind of technology is for sure interesting. It does aim to protect children in particular from potential AI risks and online harms. It proposes new consumer privacy.

0: legislation to safeguard children's information, modernization of safety laws. But the plan is pretty vague on the timeline and specific measures that will be implemented to do that. Through the strategy, Canada has a major adoption goal. 12% of Canadian businesses right now are using artificial intelligence. They want, and that has risen to about 14.5% through the middle of this year. But according to a study from KPMG and the University of Melbourne, it ranks Canada 44th out of 47 countries on AI training and literacy. We're just not up to speed as the rest of the world, apparently. We're lagging a little bit behind. So the strategy aims to boost AI adoption among businesses to 60% by the year 2034, which is not that long away. So they want to provide this free AI literacy training so more people know what it's all about and what they can do with it.
1: Okay, well, good stuff, I guess. I'm glad, you know, they're out ahead of this, but I will wait certainly to hear more of the rollout of this and how it'll help all of us.
0: Yeah, for sure.
1: Thanks for that, Kathy.
0: You're welcome.
1: It's 5:15.
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1: It is 5:17 here on this Thursday afternoon. The sounds of silence don't happen when you're near some of those big, loud yard machines that come out this time of year and continue on all summer long. The city of Ann Arbor, Michigan has prohibited gas-powered leaf blowers starting June 1st to September 30th. They say the electric ones are okay, but not the gas-powered. It's part of the city's leaf blower ordinance. They actually have a leaf blower ordinance. And residents are being asked to report any violations. They hear gas powered, call it into police. That's from actually Ann Arbor Police. So to use or not to use gas powered yard machines. Well, I turn to Leanna Demarest, owner of Plantscape Windsor and president of Landscape Ontario's Windsor chapter, to find out more about the use, because the landscape companies can't stay in business without them. I caught a story that Ann Arbor, Michigan is now prohibiting gas-powered leaf blowers. They are loud, and they do give off some exhaust, but it's also going to cause some problems. But anyways, they're going from June 1st to September 30th. They say you can use still electric, but you can't use the gas-powered. blowers. You know, that's got to be a big problem for landscape companies. Not everybody has their own in their garage. Most people have the battery, the lighter ones, but these are something that's essential to a landscape company.
14: Absolutely.
1: So what would this mean? I mean, it's over there, but, you know, has it ever been talked about over on our side of the border?
14: Yeah, it absolutely has. It was actually in 2024, I believe, that the Toronto City Council had tabled it, and it was more than just the leaf blowers. It was going to be all two-stroke engine, small kind of hand tools there. So your leaf blowers, your weed whackers, even, you know, cement saws. And Landscape Ontario did get involved at one point, and we were successful. So the town council did not actually pass that particular bylaw and put it into law. Landscape Ontario was obviously worried that if it did pass in Toronto, it would trickle out into the rest of the province and have a very, very strong impact on the landscape and construction industry, quite honestly. So,
1: do you know at the time what was driving it? Was it the noise and noise complaints, or was it the pollution from them?
14: It was both. So it was, I would say that I think, you know, from my own perspective, I think it was noise, but I do think it was looked at anyways as both emissions and noise pollution.
1: So, you know, that was turned down. It was rejected over here, and then we're kind of watching what's happening. I'm sure Ann Arbor's not the only place in North America that has passed this, but, you know, they seem to be concentrating on the leaf blowers. Are they the noisiest machines? Would you say that, you know, from using them, that would be kind of the loudest?
14: I don't think they're the loudest, but I'll say they're probably the most offensive. And the reason is because they have a finger trigger, right? So if you have a lawnmower, even a large lawnmower out on a job site, whether it's a large condo complex or whatnot, those are probably louder than a leaf blower. The problem with the leaf blower is with that trigger, it's kind of an up and a down on the noise side of it, right? So it kind of revs up, and then when you're not, you know, you're walking to kind of the next area to blow off, it does kind of go down in volume, and then you gear it back up again, right? So they can definitely be irritating. There's no question about it.
1: Yeah, I can see that now that you're saying that. The lawnmower, once it starts up, it may be loud, but it's steady until, you know,
14: until it's turned off, right? So,
1: right.
14: And similar in nature would be your cement saw, right? Where we fire it up and we use it to cut a few bricks, and then we turn it off until, you know, we have to cut the next couple bricks, right? So again, it's shorter in nature, whereas your leaf blower could be, you know, 10 to 60 minutes, depending on the size of the property, that it's kind of going up and down in volume. And obviously emissions as well. So,
1: but these are pieces of equipment that are pretty essential for a landscaping business.
14: They absolutely are. Yeah, they absolutely are. And we can talk a little bit about the battery powered equipment that's now out there. And unfortunately, the technology is come a long way, but it's not quite where it needs to be yet. And there probably isn't a landscaping company in the city that's fully EV at this point. So it would be a very expensive avenue for me to switch over. Now, when you think about one backpack blower, a commercial backpack blower could be anywhere between $800 and $1,500. And, you know, if we switch over to EV, they're similar in pricing. You obviously have to buy a few extra batteries, but it's not just that. It's the battery charging stations that I would need at my facility for at the end of the day. They're just, you would need a lot of batteries as well for continuous commercial use, right? So it's not just about that $1,500 backpack blower or blower. I probably have 20 of them within my company, right? So it's 1500 times 20, and then all of the extra batteries and the charging stations and everything else that would be required, and would be required immediately if the city of Windsor or the town of Essex decided to to just make this switch overnight.
1: Yeah, I mean, I have one of the little battery power. I love it for little things I'm doing around there, but I have to keep changing batteries when I'm going around my whole yard. So, yeah, I can imagine the difference between what I need it for. And if, you know, and if I run out of the battery and another one's not charged, well, that's okay. I finish tomorrow. That's not what you can do.
14: We definitely cannot do that.
1: Have you heard of anything else out there like this, you know, that's still being talked about in other municipalities that, you know, the councils are dealing with this topic and dealing with complaints? And how do you deal with complaints?
14: So we haven't actually, Planscape's lens, I haven't ever had anybody call and complain about, you know, the excessive use of any particular piece of equipment. Most of the time people, I think, are understanding that, you know, it's a lawnmower or backpack blower and that it's going to end at some point. So, but I do know that it's still being talked about actively at this point. So it was in Toronto, beginning of 2023, 2024, I think, was when they kind of turned it down. Landscape Ontario is still involved in conversations where they're basically, we're acting as, you know, industry experts to kind of say, could we do, you know, and implement a phased ban, looking at fines and enforcement and education needed for the industry, and time is really what's needed for both the technology to improve and for the businesses to be prepared. I know that they're also working with the provincial and the federal government on some grants to make some of these changes, right? Because as an industry, we're a green industry, so obviously we're committed to lowering emissions and maintaining a green footprint. But how do we do that without having a huge business impact, right?
1: Absolutely. Well, Leanna, I appreciate it. Thanks so much for talking with us about this, because when I saw it, I thought, wow, that's a pretty big step for a town, especially a municipality the size of Ann Arbor. It's pretty big to
14: absolutely.
1: And I would think there's a lot of landscape companies there just looking at what Ann Arbor looks like.
14: Well, and once they pass one, right, it's not specific. You can't drill into just that backpack blower, right? So they've already passed the backpack blower. Next, it's going to be the cement saws and the weed whackers and other items, right, that both offer emissions and noise pollution.
1: Yeah, for sure. So, Leanna, thanks so much. I appreciate it. It is slippery slope, for sure. Okay.
14: All right. Have yourself a great day.
1: You too. Bye bye. That's Leanna Damaris, owner of Plantscape Windsor, also president of Landscape Ontario's Windsor chapter. So, is it something that bothers you to hear that kind of noise, or is that a summer noise? To me, it's a summer noise. Although I will say, I think that there should be probably some etiquette of when you use them. And I know I have a neighbor that, like, on a quiet Sunday evening, getting closer to dusk, out comes the leaf blower, and it's gas powered, and it's loud. And I'm thinking, it's a nice, quiet Sunday evening. Well, I know there's no laws, but at the same time, maybe not before 7 in the morning, maybe not after 8 at night, some of the noise. I don't know. But to outlaw it, well, we'll see how Ann Arbor does with this. It's 5:27.
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0: on the EM 800 Weather Center. We have partly cloudy skies tonight with a low of 17 or 63 Fahrenheit. Tomorrow it's a mix of sun and clouds, kind of windy, with a high of 31 or 88. Tomorrow night, the chance of evening showers starts kind of later in the evening, growing into showers, maybe thunderstorms in the overnight hours. So that's probably the biggest threat of rain is tomorrow night with a low of 19. Saturday morning should start out good. The afternoon, there's going to be some scattered showers and storms. Not sure where. There will be some. Not sure who's going to get hit. So just prepare for it in the afternoon. High of 27 on Saturday. Sunday's a nicer day with a mix of sun and clouds. Better day to make plans for with a high of 27 again on Sunday. And lots of sunshine for Monday with a high of 29. So just be prepared for the weekend, but it looks like tomorrow night is later in the evening and overnight, the rain, possibly thunderstorms to be ready for. Right now, it's 29 or 84.
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4: It's 5:30.
5: Degrees in Windsor, Essex. A partly cloudy sky tonight with a low of 17 or 63 Fahrenheit. I'm Kathy McMahon, AM 800 News. 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Coming up, federal government announces an AI plan and a fashion house in Windsor. But first, Windsor Fire and Rescue battling a blaze. It broke out in the 5500 block of North Service Road about an hour ago. Thick black smoke can be seen in that area, which is East Zero and Jefferson. Crews are continuing to attack the fire in at least two structures and a surrounding grassy area. Officials ask those living or working downwind to close windows and doors until further notice. Improvements to safety and traffic flow are being reported following upgrades to a busy intersection at the LaSalle-Windsor border. Matchett at Sprucewood saw $1.5 million in work, such as new traffic lights, a left turn lane, and sidewalks. LaSalle Mayor Krista Melosh says there's only been one crash, and it happened just days after the intersection reopened a year ago.
6: We definitely can say there are less collisions at that intersections, and the ones that are there are very minor compared to what we may have had in the past. But I would definitely say the biggest benefit has been that traffic flow. Not seeing, 40, 50 cars idling in front of Ojibwe Park is a huge improvement for everyone. And I really think it saved people time when commuting to and from work.
5: Melosh says she has spoken with LaSalle Fire and Police and found there's been a significant improvement in traffic flow and safety. The price tag of a new long-term care home in Windsor has more than doubled. Construction of the Banwell Gardens Care Center is set to begin on Banwell, south of Tecumseh Road East. In 2020, the price tag was $40 million, but has since jumped to $90 million. Officials say several factors are to blame, including supply chain disruptions related to COVID-19 and large-scale projects in both Windsor and Toronto, which relied on similar construction materials and skilled trades. The project will now be completed by the summer of 2028. The County of Essex is making moves to improve transparency with the public. Following a motion in February to have committees and boards live stream their meetings, administration now states the library board is recording theirs as well as the Accessibility Advisory Committee. Essex Mayor Sherry Bondi says residents should be able to access information from public entities.
7: You look at the Essex County Accessibility Committee. They've been live streamed for a while. It's great. Essex County Library, they're taping them. They want to post them too. So it's about letting people know about the services we provide. And if we don't provide them accessible information, how are they going to really know what's actually happening and what their government is doing for them?
5: Other groups like the 911 Technical Advisory Committee, Invest Windsor Essex, and Tourism Windsor Essex Pelee Island say live streaming their meetings is not recommended as most of their business is done in camera. The fine for those who illegally resell event tickets above their original total purchase price in Ontario are being doubled. Starting June 10th, the maximum penalty for repeat offenders will jump from $10,000 to $25,000. The PC government says it'll also allow officials to publicly identify any business handed a fine. The announcement comes ahead of the FIFA World Cup starting in Toronto. Ottawa's new National Artificial Intelligence Strategy says Canada has a major AI adoption gap. To combat that, the Prime Minister announced plans to increase the use of AI through free training for all Canadians. The strategy also pledges to ensure all post-secondary students have access to trusted AI agents and will pursue a pro-worker approach.
4: We'll create over 90,000 AI-related job opportunities for young Canadians, including through the Student Work Placement Program, Canada's Summer Jobs, MyTax, and Skills for Success programs.
5: The government says it's looking to build trust through legislation that tackles concerns about surveillance pricing and chatbot safety. A new fashion hub is launching in Walkerville. Fashion Week Windsor Essex is behind the initiative, offering shared workspace, industry equipment, and future workshops. Organization President Stephen Druin says the hub is about helping people grow professionally.
8: We are here to mentor in the way of ensuring that what they're doing and how they're doing it is successful, that they think of it as an investment rather than something that they're just paying monthly to do. We're here to help them succeed and progress.
5: The space is located at Show Studios on Monmouth Road and was developed to fill the gap left vacant after the fashion program at St. Clair College was scrapped. It's almost time for Art in the Park. The popular event is put on by the Rotary Club of Windsor 1918 and returns to Willistead Park Saturday and Sunday with over 300 exhibitors, including 70 new ones. Chair Alan Kidd says there will be a kid zone and lots of entertainment and music.
9: We've got country, we've got jazz, we've got rock band from Walkerville CI, a little bit of everything.
5: Kidd says there will also be a lot of food. Tickets for Art in the Park can be purchased at the gate or online. AM 800 News Time is 5:35. The weather forecast is coming up next.
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0: 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Partly cloudy skies tonight, a low of 17 or 63 Fahrenheit. Tomorrow, mix of sun and clouds, a little windy, a high of 31 or 88. What a nice day tomorrow. But tomorrow night, things change a bit, and it's looking like later in the evening and overnight, we are going to see some showers, maybe some storms, with a low of 19. On Saturday, it's looking like a good start to the day, but things change into the afternoon. We're going to have scattered showers and thunderstorms, so it's hard to say who's going to get it or not, but do beware. On Saturday afternoon, a high of 27. Sunday's a better day with a mix of sun and clouds, again a high of 27. And Monday, it's sunshine and 29 or 84 Fahrenheit. So we got back to that after the weekend. We are getting some rain on the weekend. Right now, it is, I believe it's, we were still just kind of hanging around there. Oh, we have gone up to our forecast high today, up 30. That's 86 Fahrenheit.
3: AM 800 traffic. We have that fire that's on the in the 5500 block of North Service Road. That's not causing any delays, but just want to send a reminder to people that fire crews are attempting to put this fire out, which is now spread to the grass, and they're advising people to keep their windows and doors closed. That does include, because the wind's coming from the south, if you happen to be on the expressway driving by that two structure fire, windows closed and obviously doors closed because you're going to be driving. We also heard of an accident on Sandwich Street between Mill and Brock. That closed due to that accident. We had a texter say on Tecumseh Road West between Shawnee and Southfield Drive, a three-vehicle accident affecting the eastbound lanes. And had a text from Barb who said, just a reminder to drivers, especially if you're heading out towards Amherstburg, if you're driving on Highway 18, that the turtles are out. She's had to stop a couple times and just guide them to the side of the road. So just a reminder to drivers, be cautious if you're driving on Highway 18, as they are definitely out today. If you happen to see any issues on the roads or want to give us a heads up about something, you can always text us to 792-2559 or give us a call, 792-CKLW.
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0: It is 5:41 here on this Thursday afternoon. And this caught my interest today because I just got my my reminders that my insurance is coming due, and with Ontario's auto insurance reforms taking effect on July 1st, well, you know what? Maybe we need to find out what drivers should understand before making any changes to their coverage. Daniel Ivins with rates.ca, an insurance expert, joins us now to take a look and see what it is these changes are, what it means to those of us having to buy it. Hi, Daniel.
23: Hi, how's it going?
0: Pretty good. How about with yourself?
23: Going well so far. Thanks for having me on today.
0: I'm glad to have you here to explain this. So can you explain what the reforms are that are coming on July 1st?
23: Yeah, really busy summer for the insurance industry as a whole. But as of July 1st, what we're going to see is really more optionality and choice for consumers over how much coverage they and their immediate families have if they're injured as a result of a car accident. So basically, if you look at your accident benefits section of your insurance policy, which is basically your injury coverages, medical and rehabilitation benefits, attendant care benefits remain mandatory, but all other optional coverages, including things like income replacement, caregiver, non-earner, and housekeeping become optional.
0: Okay, so how much change is that from where we're at right now?
23: Well, it depends on how you're framing it. So, and it depends on your circumstance. But consumers can stand to definitely save at least a few dollars a month, if not more, potentially by reducing these coverages. The change that we're more focused on industry-wide is in making sure that consumers understand if they're declining coverages, what coverages rather they're declining, because that's the change that really matters, especially in the event of a loss, and that's usually where conversations are going. So there's the change from a financial financial perspective, which is some potential savings by declining coverage. But then there's also change from a coverage perspective, which is what do exposures look like once those coverages are declined.
0: All right. So we were probably used to a whole, you know, comprehensive list of things that have always been there. But now you're saying, you know, you want to save some money. You can say, nope, I don't need that. I don't need caregiver benefits. I don't need that. But we should know exactly what it is we're giving up in case down the road we go looking for it.
23: Absolutely. Anytime, especially from an insurance perspective, that you're saying no to a certain coverage, that also means in a lot of ways that you're opening up a potential exposure. And so understanding the risks that you're taking before declining any certain subset or certain coverage is obviously critical from any personal point of view.
0: So it takes effect on July 1st. Is that meaning anything signed after that or renewed after that is then it is? If you've still got an existing policy right now, it doesn't change it, right?
23: Right. So auto reforms officially roll over on July the 1st. What that should mean is that most insurance policies, new insurance policies, consumers are given those options up front in most cases to either add or decline those coverages, those optional coverages with existing policies. Coverage will roll over, which is to say your existing policy, if it's renewing, should be renewing with the same coverage. And then at that point, if a consumer wants to engage with their broker or agent about potentially reducing coverages, they'll have the option to do so.
0: If you get out of some of these things, if you opt out of some of the things that they're allowing you to, is this a huge savings? Are we going to cut our auto insurance premiums in half?
23: There's so many different coverages that could be declined, and a lot of them, you know, come in at a price point of a buck or two a month. There are a couple that might hit the double digits on a monthly basis. But at the end of the day, we're not looking at massive budget-changing savings, but potentially small savings here and there, which for some people potentially, if they determine, could add up in a potentially meaningful way.
0: Most of these things are basically basing this on the fact that if you are in a collision and you're injured, these are a lot of the things that have been included before that you would get to look after you, right?
23: Right, and there are things, again, that will be renewing on the insurance policies, things like income replacement, caregiver, housekeeping, home maintenance, death and funeral benefits, damage to personal items and so forth, dependent care and so forth.
0: Okay, but some people really, if they are, you know, in dire straits and they need to save everything they can, this is what's changing, is allowing them to kind of go through some things, decide, you know, what they're willing to give up, but also to make some savings.
23: Right, and the fundamental question that a consumer should have when they're declining the coverage is, you know, if I'm saving $5 or $10 a month, $20 a month, and that's having a meaningful impact to my overall household budget, what does it look like if I have a claim and I actually need that money? And oftentimes, if it's a matter of saving $5 or $10, $20 a month, but the other side of that is you have a claim and potentially tens of thousands of dollars and losses come up, usually it's the people that are budgeting that need that coverage the most when it happens.
0: Yeah, especially income replacement. That's a huge thing right there, is to, you know, keep you with money coming in.
23: And an optional coverage, and of course, a lot of people might have workplace benefits, and they'll want to consult with their workplaces on what those workplace benefits look like. But certainly, you know, self-employed or your company doesn't have the right level of benefits to keep you whole, then having that included in your insurance policy is critical.
0: Dana, what should we do, like every year when our insurance does come up for renewal, what should we be looking at? I know a lot of us just sign it over and move on and just keep going the same way, but should we be kind of going through it every year when we get that statement and it tells us what our policy includes? Should we be going through and seeing if everything is covered the way we think it should be?
23: Well, certainly, or at least having a conversation with an insurance professional where you're discussing at least significant lifestyle changes over the last calendar year. Most consumers do have a new person in the house getting a license or a new vehicle, or they're moving, or they have a new business. These kinds of lifestyle changes impact coverage and our policies. And so on an annual basis, you know, we may see rate changes, but understanding what's happening behind those rate changes and also making sure that as our lives change, we're properly covered. Good to have a relationship with a broker or an agent or at least a regular cadence where you're interacting with insurance professionals to make sure that in the event of a sudden and unexpected loss, you've got the right financial coverage.
0: I guess it's the same. Any kind of insurance we have, we should be keeping an eye on it. And it's also going to help us know right away when something does happen, what we're covered for.
23: Well, yeah, and we see our doctors regularly throughout the year. We see our dentists a couple of times a year, and these are professionals that help us understand the context of our bodies in a way that we don't understand them. And insurance agents, providers are the same thing for your insurance policy, where maybe you pick up your insurance policy documents and you just see a bunch of gobbledygook there, letters and numbers. Having somebody who can help explain these things and ensure that you have the right and adequate protections is definitely advisable.
0: Okay. Daniel, thanks so much for coming on to explain this a little further.
23: Oh, thanks so much for having me. I really enjoyed our conversation.
0: Okay, we'll talk again.
23: Bye.
0: That's Daniel Ivins, an insurance expert with rates.ca. So there is new auto insurance reforms taking effect on July 1st. And several accident benefits that usually traditionally have been included in your standard policies are now becoming optional, and you can opt out to save some money. But as Daniel said, you know, in the long grand scheme of things, if you do need things like income replacement and damage to your personal items, even death and funeral benefits, well, yeah, that's going to cost a lot more than you might be paying per month for this in your insurance. So best to take a good look and talk to your insurance provider. It's 5:49.
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0: 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It's partly cloudy skies tonight with a low of 17 or 63. Tomorrow, nice day, mix of sun and clouds, kind of windy, high of 31 or 88 Fahrenheit. Now, our good friend Doug Gillum, meteorologist from the Weather Network, tells us tomorrow night, probably a little later on is when we're going to start to see some showers, possibly some storms coming in. So, you know, everyone getting ready and the vendors setting up at Art in the Park tomorrow, you're good to go. But it looks like later on in the evening, so you want to make sure everything's covered because we're going to get some rain, maybe storms. The low tomorrow night, though, is still warm with a low of 19. Saturday, it's looking like a good start. Maybe to the day, but we are going to have some showers and storms move in, but it's kind of scattered. So not necessarily everyone's going to get a washout. So we'll watch for that Saturday afternoon and see how things play out for all the different events that are on this weekend. Warm tomorrow with a high of 27. Sunday's looking like a pretty good thing, with a mix of sun and clouds. Just a very slight chance of showers Sunday with a high of 27 and just sunshine on Monday. Pretty warm. Right now, it's 29 or 84. No, sorry, we moved up a degree. It's 30 or 86.
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0: It's 5:53. You know, it wasn't the height, it wasn't the speed that bugged out a family in Ohio at Cedar Point on an amusement park ride. ABC's Sherry Preston explains what it was that was bugging them.
1: If you know Northeast Ohio along Lake Erie, you are well aware of the mayflies. The little critters known as midges inundate the region in the spring with swarms that peak when it gets 60 degrees or warmer. But Tyler Fellinger and his daughter Catherine didn't think it would be a problem when they boarded the Top Thrill 2 roller coaster at Cedar Point Amusement Park. They were wrong. Both slammed straight into a swarm of midges.
2: I looked over and she had it all over her, but she was cracking up at me because it was just, my face was just, it looked like a fly swatter.
1: They say they'd ride the coaster again, but they wouldn't sit in the first car. Sherry Preston, ABC News.
0: Ew. if you've been to Cedar Point, you know, though, it happens when you're on there. You know, AP's Lisa Dwyer's reporting today on a man accused of bringing a bomb to a California airport.
3: Authorities have charged a 49-year-old man with bringing an explosive device to a TSA checkpoint at the Sacramento International Airport Saturday. Authorities say he was wearing a scarf, latex gloves, and had an explosive device and a torch lighter in his carry-on bag. He also had a knife, scissors, an aerosol can, zip ties, and 5 cell phones, one with a timer set for 15 minutes, another with a message saying, "We will be awaiting your call." Authorities say that if the device had detonated next to a window above 10,000 feet, could have caused damage and loss of cabin pressure. I'm Lisa Dwyer.
0: Frampton is a documentary about Rock and Roll Hall of Famer Peter Frampton. It's having its premiere tonight at New York City's Tribeca Festival. Some people who will see the film will be big fans. Others only know him from that blockbuster album, Frampton Comes Alive. So what would he like viewers to get out of the film? He spoke with ABC Audio.
4: I've always wanted people to know exactly what was happening at various times when they were just, you know, put that album on and played it over and over and over again. What was going on behind the scenes, and also how it affected me as opposed to them, you know. And I think it gives everybody a really good sense of how the business was back then.
0: That's pretty cool. So there you go. There's Frampton, the documentary, on its way. If you are a fan of Peter Frampton, you're going to check that out. Hey, this brings us to the end of our show on behalf of co-host Kathy McMahon and Chris Byrne. Well, thanks for joining us today, and please listen in again tomorrow. We're going to talk about some things like kids playing. You know what? Municipalities need to spend more time planning that because there's an inequity in where kids have places to play. It's very important to their cognitive development, to their mental health, but it's not always easy. Back in 40 years ago, you know, there was bigger yards. There wasn't so much traffic to worry about. We need to start getting back to finding better places for kids. We'll find more about that. Also, we're going to take a look at a new poll out in the U.S. how Americans are feeling about their country as they head up to their big 250th anniversary. We'll take a look at that, too. Lots more starting at 2 for The Shift. I'm Patty Handysides.
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0: crossing the finish line.
1: Is DHS and specifically CBP prepared right now to facilitate trade and travel at the bridge?
0: U.S. Customs prepares to welcome passenger and commercial traffic at the Detroit-Windsor span, but an exact opening date remains unknown. Resume ready.
2: There's a lot less international students. And so for domestic students, that means there's less competition.
0: More summer job opportunities up for grabs. And food for thought.
3: I don't know how people are getting by. It's like you got to cut back on everything.
0: Is a government-run grocery store a viable solution to rising costs?
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5: Good evening and thank you for joining us on CTV Windsor and AM 800. We're learning more tonight about the Gordie Howe International Bridge and specifically the status of American customs officers. It came up at a recent Senate appropriations hearing in Washington, D.C.
1: Is DHS and specifically CBP prepared right now to facilitate trade and travel at the bridge?
6: Yes, we are. Once again, we have the personnel dedicated, ready to move. The contractor hasn't signed off on final stuff. He had a deadline the 1st of May. He didn't make that deadline, so we're still waiting on that to take place.
5: Homeland Security Secretary Mark Wayne Mullen says they are ready to go, pending a final agreement between Canadian and American officials. Customs and Border Protection had previously declined to comment when CTV News asked for a status update. The Canadian Border Services Agency confirmed months ago their staff are also ready to go. Meantime, the Windsor-Detroit Bridge Authority continues to maintain the bridge will open in the spring of 2026, which ends in just 17 days. At that Senate hearing, Democratic Senator for Michigan, Gary Peters, says the Americans, with one exception, are excited about the bridge opening.
1: Right now, everybody is excited about it across business, all sectors of Michigan's economy and the Midwest. The only person that I know, there's one billionaire that's against it, and that's a person who owns a competing bridge, a private bridge that's competing. Other than that, there's just universal support.
5: We posted a link to that conversation between the two officials on our website, ctvnewswindsor.ca. A Windsor pediatrician has now been suspended for 8 months for accessing data of newborn babies. Dr. Omar Afandi was suspended as of today for 8 months. The College of Physicians and Surgeons Discipline Tribunal found his actions to be disgraceful, dishonorable, and unprofessional. Dr. Afandi accessed the personal information of 146 newborn males between April 18th and May 7th of 2024. The CPSO says he then transferred that information to his personal cell phone and contacted their parents to offer circumcisions at his private clinic. The college says that is professional misconduct. Dr. Flandy has already admitted to his actions and has already been fined $8,000 by the Information and Privacy Commissioner. After nearly 6 years, the LaSalle man has been vindicated by a Windsor jury. 48-year-old Sean Yvonne was found not guilty last night by a jury of 12 people. They deliberated for nearly 3 hours after a week-long trial. Yvonne was accused of a single charge of cocaine trafficking. The defense argued, and the jury seemed to agree, Yvonne did not know about the drugs hidden in his backyard. They said the drugs could have belonged to Yvonne's uncle, Danny Moore. The jury did not know that Moore was a co-accused on this case before his death. The acquittal is a significant relief for Mr. Yvonne, according to his lawyer.
7: He's been a ball of stress. This has been over his head for 6 years. It's not been anyone's fault. He got charged during COVID. There have been backlogs. He had to change counsel because his counsel became a judge. We brought some fairly complicated pretrial applications. This has just been a giant stress for him and his entire family. You know, he's got three adult kids and a four-year-old daughter who depend on him. He's a happily married guy. He's just thrilled to put this behind him.
5: CTV meteorologist Gary Archibald joins me now for a first look at the weather from the top of the Bell Building tonight. Gary, welcome back. Well above seasonal temperatures.
8: Thank you, Stephanie. It's good to be back. Well above the averages, you're absolutely right about that. Temperature is about 5 to 7 degrees above norms. Ridge of high pressure is keeping us relatively quiet. When I say that, I mean we're not likely to see any active weather in the form of showers or stormy activity in the next little while. In fact, tonight is quiet, and tomorrow starts off well enough. Will be warm, just like today. Temperatures in the low 30s, potentially, for tomorrow afternoon. Today, near 30 degrees Celsius, well above seasonal average of 24. I'll break down what you need to know, because rain is coming again Friday evening, and potentially for both days for the weekend, Saturday, Sunday. That's all coming up with my complete forecast in moments. For now, I'll send it back to you inside at the desk. Stephanie?
5: Well, it certainly feels like summer out there today, with post-secondary graduations underway and high school students weeks away from break. Many are thinking about summer jobs. CTV's Travis Fortnum tonight taking a look at the youth job market. And Travis, that market has been pretty tough in recent years.
9: Yeah, that's right. Doesn't this feel like a story we've been hearing about for a few years now? It seems like there are now hiring and help wanted signs up everywhere. But if you've got a youth at home, or you are one and you're looking for summer work, you probably know firsthand it's not as easy as walking in and applying these days. We wanted to know what's up with that. So we came down here to Workforce Windsor Essex, and hey, some good news. It sounds like this summer things should be a little bit better.
10: Summer break is almost here, and thousands of Windsor-Essex students are getting ready to hit the job market. The good news? Experts say finding work this summer could be a little easier.
11: This summer's job market should be a little bit better than what it was last year.
10: Workforce Windsor-Essex says economic uncertainty and tariff concerns caused many employers to take a cautious approach to hiring last year. This year, CEO Justin Falconer says there may be less competition for some positions.
2: Because, you know, there's a lot less international students. And so for domestic students, that means there's less competition.
10: But even if there are more opportunities available, getting an interview isn't always easy. At the YMCA of Southwestern Ontario, Ray Kerniawan helps young job seekers navigate the process.
12: Supporting them with kind of that skill development and knowing how to search for jobs and knowing how to integrate into that workforce.
10: One question many parents still have: whatever happened to walking into a business with a paper resume?
12: So we do encourage that. We encourage still meeting face-to-face with a hiring manager or a supervisor just to establish that professionalism.
10: He says, however, it's important to follow the application process of the business, even if that means applying online. And when you do, be wary of the fact that these days, many applications never reach a human being.
12: There are systems in place that employers use to filter out candidates that may not be a good fit. With the use of AI,
10: Kerniawan says job seekers should study the posting carefully and make sure their resume matches the skills and qualifications employers are looking for.
12: We always recommend using the job description or job posting to identify what those keywords are, the skills that are required for that specific position, and including that into their resumes or their application.
10: And for students applying for their very first job,
12: volunteering opportunities, and that's also a great way to highlight that you have work experience, just maybe not paid work experience.
9: Now, as for the bigger picture about how we're doing job-wise in Windsor-Essex, Falconer says we'll have a better idea of that tomorrow. That's when the latest unemployment data is expected to be released. Stephanie.
5: Okay, we'll follow up then. Travis Fortnum, thank you for this. Now, did you struggle to find your first summer job? Go to our website to cast your vote, ctvnewswindsor.ca. Yesterday we asked, are you looking forward to Zellers returning to Windsor? Of 650 votes, 67% say yes, they are looking forward to shopping at Zellers once again. Now, could government-run grocery stores help make food more affordable? A new poll suggests many Canadians are skeptical of the idea, but as grocery prices continue to strain household budgets, some Windsor residents say they're willing to consider that.

0: Poll commissioned by the Canadian Taxpayers Federation found 45% of Canadians believe government-run grocery stores are a bad idea, while 33% support the concept and 22% remain undecided.
1: Yeah, grocery prices are getting high, so they may want to do something about that, and, you know, that could be a good first step.
0: But among Windsor shoppers, opinions are mixed.
1: I would trust their intentions and the government's intentions and... But I don't know if I'd trust the efficacy of the program.
2: So if the government can get on board with that and open up a place that isn't going to skyrocket the prices of what we purchase, our goods and whatnot, and then I'm all for it.
0: With food costs remaining a challenge for many households, some residents say they'd support government-run stores if they actually lowered prices.
2: Oh, 100%. If they can compete with, like, No Frills and things like that, 100%.
3: I don't buy meat half the time, and it still costs me a couple $100.
0: Food policy expert Sylvain Charlebois says the idea shouldn't be dismissed outright, but argues it's being promoted for the wrong reasons.
4: I think the model has merit, but you want to implement a model like that for the right reasons. And right now, all I'm hearing are the wrong reasons.
0: Charlebois says government-run grocery stores may make sense in northern communities or areas considered food deserts, but warns competing directly with the private sector has often failed elsewhere.
5: I think it might be okay. It would just depend on if they're going to actually lower the price that they said they're going to, or it's just something that the government always says they're going to do and never ends up doing.
0: Meanwhile, Windsor residents say affordability remains their biggest concern.
5: They're extremely high, and I don't know how people are getting by. It's like you got to cut back on everything.
6: Whether government-run grocery stores ever become a reality remains to be seen, but with food prices still top of mind for many Canadians, officials suspect the debate over how to best improve affordability is unlikely to disappear anytime soon. Stephanie?
7: A challenging time for many. Chris Campbell, thank you for this. Also, changes are coming for a key federal benefit program with millions of Canadians set to receive payments. Starting tomorrow, eligible people will receive a one-time GST-HST credit top-up payment. The Canada Groceries and Essentials benefit will replace that credit beginning next month. However, eligibility rules, payment calculations, and overall structure will remain the same. Ottawa says quarterly payment amounts will increase by 25% for 5 years, providing more support to people with low incomes. It's been a year since LaSalle upgraded a busy commuter intersection. Construction ended at Sprucewood and Matchett a year ago. LaSalle Mayor Crystal Melosh says ever since that traffic light became operational, the town has seen a drastic reduction in the number of vehicles idling at the Ojibwe Nature Center. And she says it's a safer intersection as well.
8: I was able to look at a stat that showed once we installed the lights last year, there was only one accident there in 2025, and that was within days of it reopening, which is normal, right? Because people are kind of in their automatic mode, they're used to four-way stop, and so an accident did occur.
7: Do you have an idea for a great story? Text us at 10400. You can also send photos and video. Still ahead on Windsor's News Leader, which Canadian provinces are now setting up shop in Washington ahead of CUSMA reviews. Then later, the double significance of this massive Canadian flag on a BC mountain. And Tecumseh is set to lift the wraps on the new and improved Lakewood Park. Tomorrow, what $3.9 million can buy you. That's tomorrow at 6 on CTV News.
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4: Leaders with the National Muslim Group are pushing the federal government to follow through on past recommendations to fight Islamophobia in the lead up to the somber anniversary of the killing of a Muslim family from London. This Saturday marks the fifth anniversary of the attack on the Afzal family. The perpetrator, Nathaniel Viltman, was convicted of murder and his actions deemed terrorism by the court. The Canadian Muslim Public Affairs Council has released a new report urging the feds to invest $40 million to protect mosques and Muslim schools, which officials state is proportionate to recent funding announced for Jewish institutions. Stats Canada data shows overall hate crime reports nearly tripled between 2018 and 2024, related in part to increases in both Islamophobia and anti-Semitism. Canada is officially now in high-level talks with the U.S. on the future of trade. But federal officials aren't the only negotiators making their way to Washington. Several provinces have set up their own trade offices in the U.S. Capitol. CTV's Abigail Beeman has the story.
5: When half a dozen Manitobans met with U.S. officials to talk trade this week, it was a first in history.
6: Manitoba produces about 8.5 million pigs every year. 3 million of those are exported live into the United States. Those exports are at risk if we don't have the protection of the trade agreement.
7: They signal that even though the president signed the agreement 6 years ago, he's not attached to it. So there are some irritants that need to be worked out.
5: Manitoba is the newest province at the embassy. Ontario and Alberta have had representatives here for one and two plus decades. But in this trade war, the four provinces in D.C. meet bi-weekly around this table. Ontario's representative says it's been effective.
8: We hope that that helps our federal government on things like doing trade agreements, because so many of the things that are in the American interest really rely with our the domain of the provinces.
9: One of the things I do is like to show them oil sands.
5: The reps spend a lot of time scene setting to Americans. Alberta's brings this oil sand sample to meetings. Nathan Cooper says the issue of Alberta separatism hasn't played a significant role in talks.
9: On occasion, I'll hear from members of Congress, more so out of an interest of like what's actually happening there. But it very quickly moves on to the key issues that we all face together, which is largely energy and agriculture.
5: Asked if some of Doug Ford's comments make his job harder on Capitol Hill, David Patterson says he's met with 150 Republican lawmakers and has not had a bad meeting yet. He's optimistic about a CUSMA deal, but not by July 1st.
8: If the United States is willing to do it, I hope they are, because I think it's in their self-interest. And so let's get it done by Labor Day.
5: Ontario's premier visits Washington next week. Alberta is focused on hosting U.S. lawmakers at the Calgary Stampede and beyond. Quebec didn't get back to us. Abigail Beeman, CTV News, Washington.
4: The Ford government offered Toronto taxpayers a break today. The province is taking over the Gardner Expressway and Don Valley Parkway next fall. According to the Ford government, repairs on the Gardner alone saved Ontario's overall economy $273 million and is saving the 140,000 drivers who use the highway each day up to 22 minutes per trip. The deal will take effect next fall, and until then, Queen's Park is giving City Hall $353 million to continue operations and maintenance.
10: I wish we had a provincial government when I was at City Hall that would do this, because it was costing us a fortune to maintain it every year. So part of our new deal, it's going to free up a lot of money for the mayor to do things that she sees that is needed right in the city of Toronto.
4: There are questions around the high cost of security for World Cup matches in Vancouver, with the police price tag per game significantly higher than Toronto or Seattle. As CTV's Isabella Zavers tells us, the BC government has not been able to offer an answer about the increased cost.
11: How much does it cost to keep 350,000 soccer fans safe? In Vancouver, about $242 million for seven games.
12: FIFA, then, is going to make sure that there is spending on protecting the image of their product as well. Now, their product is the World Cup.
11: But safety spending seems to differ depending on the location. Toronto is hosting six matches and is on the hook for about $94 million.
13: This is a direct investment in the safety of everyone who will be participating and watching the games.
11: As to why Vancouver's costs might be so high, economist Moshe Lander believes it could be due to where BC Place is located.
12: Downtown is jam-packed with businesses, high-rise residential. There's highways that run right through the middle of that area. And BC Place is kind of wedged right into all of that activity.
11: The Vancouver Police Department is leading security for the tournament. Neither the province nor VPD will tell us how much money it's receiving. Toronto police are gaining $66 million, while $8.6 million USD, about $12 million Canadian, is going to the Seattle Police Department.
14: Operational overtime was one of the projects we put in for. So we worked very diligently to find a meaningful mix, again, of using on-duty resources to the best of our ability.
11: The province says it is being transparent.
15: There's no jurisdiction that's hosting a World Cup right now that is releasing the detailed information that is being released by the province of British Columbia.
11: But the government remains tight-lipped on these details. CTV News pressed the Public Safety Ministry on how the $242 million is being spent. They say it's going to policing, fire, paramedic, and emergency management response, and that final costs will be available after the games.
12: The lack of transparency might be merely to buy them time, and especially as the game gets closer, one thing that we see in every host city is that people start focusing less and less on the technical aspects, and they start focusing more and more on the game aspect.
11: And with only 10 days until the first match at BC Place, the province may be betting that once the first whistle blows, questions about this bill will fade into the background. Isabella Zavarisi, CTV News, Vancouver.
4: Meantime, Vancouver is ready to welcome the world with a world record. CTV's Shannon Patterson explains.
16: The largest Canadian flag ever produced was installed on the cut on Grouse Mountain Tuesday afternoon.
17: We were looking at something that, you know, showcased our Canadian pride as the World Cup came to Vancouver.
18: We were originally planning on putting the flag horizontally across so that it could face the city, and then he said, just out of curiosity, what would it take to break the world record?
16: When Grouse learned there was a chance to break the Guinness World Record for largest flag unfurled on a mountain.
18: We made it 160 by 80 meters, and the flag is so big that we had to tilt it up onto its side just to fit onto the cut.
16: Producing a flag this big is no easy task.
18: It was 20 days of printing it nonstop. It's 60 panels, and then we had to sew all of the panels together.
16: 100 people helped install the giant flag, which is held in place with airplane cables and a dozen solid concrete blocks.
17: We carried it down the lengthwise of the hill, attached it to the cable, and then the whole team pulled it out at once. It was actually a remarkably smooth installation process.
19: I just saw it from my plane when I arrived yesterday, so was my first step to confirm this is the largest flag unfurled on a mountain.
16: After taking exact measurements, on Wednesday, a Guinness World Record adjudicator made it official.
20: Now you are officially amazing.
18: Oh, that's amazing. Thank you so
20: Congratulations.
18: Much. I cannot believe this.
20: You made it. This is a new record title.
18: I grew up on Grouse Mountain. I've been coming up here since I was a tiny little kid. To get this opportunity to do this for our city during the FIFA World Cup while the world's eyes are on our beautiful city means everything to me.
16: The flag will remain in place at least through Canada Day.
21: When the flag is removed from Grouse Mountain, the material will not go to waste. It's being donated to charity.
17: And they make quilts and bags as well, so we'll donate the material to them.
21: And they'll make something out of it.
17: Yeah, exactly. Yeah, legacy continues.
16: Shannon Patterson, CTV News, North Vancouver.
4: Strength in the financial sector boosted Canada's main stock index today. In Toronto, the TSX gained 416 points. In New York, the Dow added 875, the Nasdaq lost 23. The Canadian dollar is down 0.07 of a cent today. On commodity markets, gold gained $38 an ounce and oil fell almost to $3 a barrel. The CAA worst road list is out, and a popular Windsor Street made the infamous cut. Stay with us. The details later on. CTV News at 6.
22: Well, it's all coming to an end, folks. Yes, the sunshine will end this weekend, Saturday and Sunday. We won't see cedaring above our heads like this. Oh, it's a sad, sad occasion. We'll talk about much needed rain and the positive side of it, though. Silver linings. Oh, wait. After this.
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4: Extended look at the weather. Gary.
0: Stephanie, let's just get this week over with and enjoy more of the warmth for most. Now, some of you may be working this weekend. We're actually going to see some showers and maybe even some cooler temperatures than what we've been accustomed to. And what we've been accustomed to has been well above seasonal yet again, close to 6-7 degrees above seasonal between Windsor, Essex, Chatham, Kent, reaching a high of 30.5. Our average high is 24, average low is 13. The average low this morning before dawn was 13. Air quality has, deteriorated a touch. We're in the medium category at 4 on a scale of 1 to 10. The lower the number, the better on the AQI. Looking at 28 or 82 in Chatham-Kent, high cirrus, bit of haze there, similar sky conditions, 84 degrees Fahrenheit or 29 degrees Celsius at the airport in Windsor. So the Rose City is warm, much of southern Ontario and southern Quebec in the upper 20s, cooler in northern and northwestern Ontario, and the prairies have cooled off in the upper teens, low 20s expected today. Now we are the warm spot in the country for the most part. There is a front that will eventually get here perhaps Friday night into a cloudy, rainy evening, morning combination Friday overnight into Saturday. So that would put to an end a streak of essentially almost 2 weeks of, well, a lack of rain. The rainy weather is required. Gardens being parched to some degree. Warm temperatures through the evening, still hovering around 25 degrees. A mixture of sun and cloud as we head towards dusk. Partly cloudy through 10 p.m. and at midnight. Even at midnight, a very warm 18 degrees. Winds of the southwest. That's where our warm flow remains. And tomorrow it's a bit breezy. High UV, a mixture of sun and cloud anticipated. 31 will feel like about 31 and 32. Again, the lack of humidity has made this streak of warm above seasonal weather feel great and comfortable for the most part. And that's why we haven't seen any heat warnings or anything of the sort. Saturday, Sunday, 27s apiece. About a 40 to 60% chance we'll see rain showers both days. I think more so Saturday. Monday, Tuesday, Wednesday, 29, 31, 30, and then 28. We will be about 29 degrees Celsius, 5 degrees above seasonal. Let's look at your weather courtesy of InterCare Soils.
4: An Ontario couple is sharing their experience with Alzheimer's disease in hopes of helping others access treatment sooner. CTV's Rita Ismail reports on a letter campaign advocating for broader access to disease-modifying therapies that can help slow the progression.
1: You're playing golf this afternoon?
2: Yep.
1: Who are you playing with?
2: I'm not sure.
3: For 70-year-old Bob Garner, a retired OPP officer, living with early-stage Alzheimer's disease has been an adjustment.
2: Physically, I feel the same, but I may be talking to somebody and I'll forget what I'm saying to them also, you know, and it's kind of hard that way.
3: Bob says with a family history of the disease, he recognized the warning signs and sought help early. The early diagnosis allowed him to qualify for a recently approved disease-modifying therapy that's designed to slow the progression. Bob is now receiving treatment, but the journey to access the drug wasn't easy. Now the Gardners are advocating for others living with the disease.
1: We are fortunate that he's able to get the infusions. And what it's helping our family, making memories and appreciating the time we have with him. Where there's others that are not so lucky, that they depend on our healthcare system for support.
3: Health Canada has approved two disease-modifying therapies for Alzheimer's. Experts say the treatments represent a major breakthrough.
5: So they don't just treat symptoms, but they slow the disease down. What that means for individual patients is huge. That means longer time with their function, longer time doing things that they enjoy, doing them independently, less dependence on their loved ones and more quality time spent with their loved ones.
3: The Alzheimer's Society of Ontario is now urging the province to improve access, with more than 700 people already sending letters to their MPPs through actionfordementia.ca.
6: These drugs do exist. They are available. They're not covered. And so it's really important to us that ability to pay is not a barrier to access to these drugs where patients want it as part of their treatment plan and where they're going to be eligible.
3: For Bob and Wendy Garner, the goal is simple, ensuring that more families facing an Alzheimer's diagnosis have the same opportunity to access treatment and gain precious time with their family. Rita Ismail, CTV News.
4: The 2026 CAA Worst Roads list is out, and only one road in Windsor made the list. Riverside Drive East was a fourth in the southwestern region. Hamilton was named home of the worst road in Ontario for a third time. CAA says the 2026 list reflects feedback from thousands of Ontarians who experience the province's roads every day and highlights the roads drivers may need urgent repair. Across both the city and the province, road users commonly cited potholes, poor maintenance, and uneven surfaces as top concerns affecting safety and mobility. A longtime Stratford pizza restaurant will serve its last pie later this month. The owner of Vinny's Pizza in the Stratford Mall says the pandemic and a change in mall ownership have spelled out the end of the 33-year staple. CTV's Jeff Pickle reports.
7: Vinny's Pizza is a major part of Brittany Sage's life.
8: I was just looking for my first job, and I applied, and yeah, I've been here ever since.
7: From her first job at 15 to becoming the owner 5 years later, Sage says serving up fresh slices, pasta, and salads is a passion.
8: I just love what I did, and she was retiring, and I decided to buy it from her because I love what I did, and I just wanted to keep doing it.
7: But after 33 years in operation, Vinny's, located in the Stratford Mall, is closing on June 20th. Sage says the business never fully recovered from the effects of the pandemic.
8: So since COVID, I've actually been working 2 years by myself with no employees, just trying to make ends meet. I did get the $60K business loan from the government, but unfortunately it was expected to be paid back in 2 years. And obviously that's very hard.
7: Sage says the sale of the mall in 2022 and an increase in rent proved to be too much to overcome.
8: I tried to make it work despite everything because my heart is in this.
7: The current mall ownership say when they took over the shopping center, Vinny's lease had already expired, saying in a statement, to protect their tenancy, ownership offered them a new long-term lease to which they declined. Ownership allowed the tenant to continue to operate on a month-to-month basis, even though it's not their standard policy. With a planned upcoming mall renovation and while struggling to meet financial obligations, Vinny's say they were told they were done. Mall ownership say Stratford Mall worked extensively with the tenant over a number of years and made significant efforts to support the business and help it succeed. Sage says she wishes there was more runway to turn things around.
8: If it was about the money, I probably would have closed up shop a long time ago. But my heart's been in this, and this is my passion. This is what I love to do.
7: Despite serving Stratford with award-winning pizza, Sage says she is not able to relocate the store.
8: It's just not financially feasible right now. People don't realize how small businesses are really still struggling to get through COVID times.
7: After a summer of rest, Sage says her post-Vinny's journey will begin. Jeff Pickle, CTV News, Stratford.
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0: There was a strong response to a hotly awaited product drop linked to the excitement around heated rivalry.
1: All right, so tonight we can do the men's short form figure skating.
2: My buddy Joe's in that program. We'll train together.
0: Pre-sale started yesterday for the Team Canada fleece jacket worn by Hudson Williams as his character Shane Hollander in the hit series from CTV Bell Media partner Crave. Demand was high despite the $356 price tag. In fact, all sizes are sold out, at least for now. 10% of proceeds will support You Can Play, an organization aimed at addressing homophobia and other forms of discrimination in hockey. Turning now to our weekly segment, What's Up YQG, with Johnny Parks from our sister station 89X and our own Melanie Kettner. Now, what exactly is happening in the area this weekend that we should be aware of?
3: Yeah, it's the unofficial launch to Winter Summer Festival season. Johnny, I'm sure you've been to Art in the Park before.
4: Love Art in the Park. I actually have a pretty good collection of wooden spoons that I've carved, so maybe I should actually do this one year. But we're with Alan from the Rotary Club of Windsor. Can you tell us about Art in the Park?
5: Sure can. Yeah, Art in the Park's one of the largest arts and crafts festivals in Ontario. We bring in exhibitors from Manitoba to New Brunswick.
3: And tell us a little bit more about the vendors, and is there anything new that we should look out for?
5: Yeah, I've got about 310 exhibitors this year, and of those, there's 70 new ones. We likewise have a new thing in our kids zone. We've got a bunch of young kids that have brought all of their little crafts, 25 of them Saturday and another 25 on Sunday. It's a brand new thing for us.
4: And there's always entertainment, too. Can you tell us a bit about the entertainment that'll be happening?
5: Yeah, we've got country, we've got jazz, we've got rock band from Walkerville, CI. A little bit of everything.
3: Oh, that sounds awesome. And what about the food? There's always a great food section.
5: Oh, yes. We've added more food again this year. Crazy number of dessert-type treats. You've got Italian, Greek, Thai. We've got tacos. We've got churros. We've got anything you could imagine.
4: I'm so hungry now. How can we get our tickets?
5: Well, you can get tickets at the gate, or if you're wise, you're going to order in advance from artintheparkwindsor.com. You save a buck that way.
3: And what about the proceeds? Where did the proceeds of that money go to?
5: Yeah, we're all volunteers. Everybody you see working here is doing it for free. And we are able to put all the money back to our community. Almost everything comes back to Windsor. We support the restoration and preservation of Willistead Manor. And we do a lot of charitable projects here locally.
3: That's great. Well, thanks a lot, Alan. And we'll make sure to put all the links to that on our website. Now, Johnny, there are a few other things we got to talk about this weekend, including something that, you know, might be good for poutine lovers.
4: Yeah, poutine feast at Riverfront Festival Plaza. I've been starving myself to get ready for it.
3: Awesome. And in Amherstburg, what if you want to check out something in Amherstburg this weekend?
4: Yeah, open air weekend's kicking off in beautiful Amherstburg this weekend.
3: Perfect. Now, you know that I'm a country fan, so I think there might be something else for the country lovers out there.
4: Nashville Takeover going on in different spots across Windsor all weekend. Get along.
3: Perfect. So once again, we'll put all the links online, and that's What's Up YQG.
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21: CTV Windsor, our community calendar. The amazing volunteers of the Windsor Essex Humane Society will take to the major intersections of Windsor Essex to collect donations from the public, June the 11th to the 13th. See you next time on Our Community.
0: It's time to check in on what's happening now with Kate Otterbein. So, Kate, let's talk more about those summer jobs.
6: Yes, and jobs overall. We'll get a fresh look at the state of the Windsor-Essex job market tomorrow when Statistics Canada releases its latest employment numbers. And one local expert says there are some encouraging signs already emerging. Justin Faulkner with Workforce Windsor-Essex says he'll be watching manufacturing employment closely, given the industry's importance to the local economy. One in four Windsor workers are in the manufacturing sector, and he says there are also signs employers are starting to post more new jobs, something he hopes continues as summer hiring picks up.
22: From April to May, overall job posting growth was about 1%. However, when we looked at just new job posts that were posted for the very first time, that number increased to 7% increase month over month. So we are seeing fresh new jobs that weren't there in prior months come back and be posted. So I'm hoping to see more of that.
6: For more tips on how to take your resume to the top of the pile, go to our online coverage at ctvnewswindsor.ca.
0: And a Windsor dad is walking away with the biggest prize on a scratch ticket. Exciting.
6: Super exciting. David T struck big on the instant rollout multiplier ticket. He now walks away with $100,000. He says he has been playing the lottery for over a decade and scratch tickets are his favorite. When he saw the winning row, he thought it was too good to be true. The winning ticket was bought at 7-Eleven on Wyandotte Street East here in Windsor. And in our social spotlight tonight, this little musical sensation is giving Paul McCartney a run for his money. This is Leonardo Patrick with his cover of the song Blackbird. His covers have gathered more than 1 million views on social media. He loves to play songs from Nirvana, Radiohead, Metallica, and Ed Sheeran. He also loves to busk, and he's a big fan of music from the 80s and 90s, thanks to his parents introducing him to some of the classics. Now, I come from a musical family. This is super impressive for, like, he's what? Looks like maybe 8?
0: I think a little older.
6: Maybe a little older. Sorry, I don't have kids. Sorry.
0: Looks a little older than 8 years old, but he's obviously talented, and it's great that he has such a wide range of musical talent when it comes to the different genres.
6: For sure.
0: He reminds me of like a mini Justin Bieber.
6: Yeah. Same vibe.
0: Yeah, exactly. Okay. That is what's happening now. Thank you, Kate. Coming up after the break and weather, meet the best harness racehorse in North America from Ontario.
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0: We've missed you over the past week, by the way.
31: I appreciate that. I'm just being boldly honest. Let's get to Friday, people. Yes. Sunny, but a little bit more cloud cover. Still warm and comfortable. This is good because, you know, if the humidity was in the 60-70 range, today's 30-31 would have felt like about 36-37 maybe-ish. And that would have been uncomfortable for some, no doubt. We are looking at 31, feeling like about 32 tomorrow. That's above seasonal. Average highs 24. And some showers on the way. Friday evening, in fact, I think we could see some showers. And then that would spill over into Saturday and possibly Sunday. The average temperature between tomorrow and Thursday is going to be a very warm 29. So 5 degrees above seasonal, some rain for the weekend. We need it. It's been dry. And then some more sunshine and warmth next week.
0: Okay, great. Thank you. Finally, tonight, a champion racehorse is looking to stay undefeated this season after winning all 15 races in which he's competed. Bojangles trains in Southern Ontario and will try to qualify for a $1 million race in Milton this weekend. Here's CTV's Colton Wines with more on the horse and the people keeping him in top gear.
32: Not afraid to let his presence be known, Bojangles seems to know he's one of the best.
33: Oh, he's just about the best one we have, I guess.
34: His attitude, his demeanor, you know, he knows what he is, and he makes sure everyone around him knows what he is.
32: The Ontario-bred champion harness racer has quickly made a name for himself, going undefeated in every race he's run during his lifetime.
33: It's about $1.8 million now, I think, in Canadian dollars, and he is, let me see, 15 for 15 now after 12 wins as a two-year-old last year. Bojangles received Horse of the Year not only in Canada but in the U.S. as well and never left Canada, and that's the first time that's ever happened.
32: The standard bred trains in Puss Lynch under the guidance of Dr. Ian Moore, who says he looked a little oversized at first, but only got stronger while staying light on his feet.
33: By the time we got to about 6 for 6 with this guy, we were starting to smile a little bit and think this might be all right.
32: Like any top-tier athlete, those who know him say he has a desire to win.
34: He loves it. We get to the track and we walk in the paddock and he's roaring and screaming, letting everyone know he's there. And
33: beautiful gait to him and very light. And he's got tremendous will and desire to race against whatever's around him.
32: and his attitude stands out a little more than most.
34: I'm not as laid back as some of the other ones I look after. No, I do have to watch my back with them sometimes because they will sneak up and bite me. Or...
32: Dr. Moore says this is probably Bojangles' last year racing before he's likely to become a commercial breeding stallion. On Saturday, he'll be at Woodbine Mohawk Park in Milton trying to qualify for the prestigious Pepsi North America Cup in hopes of competing for the $1 million prize the following weekend.
34: I hope so, but it's horse racing and anything can happen.
33: We try to apply good management in everything we do and hope that everything falls in place.
8: Bojangles will go for his 16th win in a row on Saturday, then will go for the $1 million on June 13th at Woodbine Mohawk Park. Colton Ween, CTV News, Puss Lynch.
0: He's a little disturber there, isn't he?
9: A little
0: like
9: brat.
0: Like to cause drama.
9: Beautiful horse. Wonderful story about racing, which goes a long way in southwestern Ontario. But yeah, he didn't want Colton to steal the spotlight. Mm-mm. That shot there.
0: No. Okay, on behalf of our dedicated team here at CTV News Windsor, thank you for watching.
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11: From the National Newsroom of the Canadian Press, I'm Jason White. Ottawa's new national artificial intelligence strategy aims to get more of us using the technology. It looks to build trust in AI through legislation tackling concerns about things like surveillance pricing and chatbot safety. Prime Minister Mark Carney says the strategy also includes free AI training.
12: We'll invest in training and upskilling for workers at every stage of their careers, from students to mid-career professionals to frontline workers.
11: It promises to create up to 90,000 AI-related jobs and pursue a pro-worker approach. But opposition MPs say the strategy is lacking around things like safety and privacy protections. Writers and filmmakers are criticizing the government's move to dismantle Canadian content funding obligations for U.S.-based streamers. Directors Guild of Canada head Alistair Hepburn doesn't believe taxpayer funding is a substitute for the streamers' 15% contributions.
13: $600 million, you know, thumbs up, right? Like, that's good. And nobody in this industry is going to say that that support is unwelcome, but is taxpayer funding an absolute substitute?
11: His group's part of the creative industry, accusing the federal government of caving in to U.S. big tech's demands. Child killer Alan Schoenborn has been granted a conditional discharge, and a spokesperson for the family of his victims calls it baffling. Schoenborn will now report to a psychiatric clinic and live under supervision, but a family spokesperson worries that Schoenborn's violent tendencies and unwillingness to participate in drug and alcohol counseling could pose a risk to the public. BC politician Jordan Keeley says he's innocent of the accusation of sexual assault against him, and he'll prove it in court.
14: The BC Prosecution Service released a statement saying Keeley had been charged with sexual assault for allegations that date back to before he was elected in October 2024. The service says the alleged offenses occurred between January 1st and September 20th of that year in Fort St. John. Keeley's statement says he will continue to advocate for his constituents and the region. The service says a special prosecutor was appointed to oversee the case after an investigation by the RCMP. Terry Theodore, The Canadian Press, Vancouver.
11: Quebec has introduced a bill to force people seeking training in things like machining, cabinet making, and professional cooking to study in French. It's an expansion of Quebec's strict language laws. One of Montreal's largest English language school boards says it could discourage some adults from pursuing education. Canada's World Cup album comes out tomorrow with a stacked roster of talent like Alessia Cara, Nelly Furtado, and The Tragically Hip. Grammy-winning Toronto producer Boy Wanda says there's just too much talent in Canada to only showcase one or two artists. This is the Canadian Press. In sports, Maxime Crépeau will be Canada's starting goalkeeper at the FIFA World Cup. Canada coach Jesse Marsh says choosing between him and Dane St. Clair was the toughest call of his coaching career.
15: Have committed to each other, to support each other and push each other in the entire process. And I trust and believe in both of them 100%.
11: Team Canada plays its first FIFA match on home soil in Toronto, 1 week from tomorrow. The Golden Knights have a golden opportunity tonight as they face the Carolina Hurricanes in Game 2 of the Stanley Cup Final. A win in Raleigh would send the Golden Knights back to Las Vegas with a 2-0 lead in the best of seven series. The CFL season opens tonight in Hamilton as the Montreal Alouettes visit the Tiger Cats. And in baseball action, the Toronto Blue Jays are hoping they can stave off a sweep tonight in Atlanta as they finish up their three-game series with the Braves. From the Canadian Press, I'm Jason White.
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20: Here's the latest forecast from the AM 800 Weather Center. We'll have a partly cloudy sky for tonight, the low 17 or 63 Fahrenheit. Mix of sun and cloud tomorrow, windy and hot, the high 31 or 88. Showers beginning near midnight tomorrow with the risk of a thunderstorm, the low 19. Saturday, 60% chance of showers, the high 27 or 81. Again for tonight, partly cloudy, the low 17 or 63.

0: From the nation's capital all across the country, here for you, Shane Hewitt and The Night Shift. I am Shane Hewitt. I am in Ottawa, more specifically the Village of Merrickville, just south of the city. Noah Skanga is in downtown Toronto. Ryan O'Donnell is off today. And here we go. It's Throwback Thursday today. And I'm excited for this throwback day today, June 4th, 2026, so we can go back in time. Well, Throwback Thursday for us is quite simple. We go back in time, we look at the way things were, and then we kind of look at the way things are, and spoiler alert, we always find out that not much has changed. So here we go. Noah, today's Throwback Thursday is focused on a game show. When you were young, or maybe even now, I guess, I suppose, favorite game show? Did you have one?
1: I did, but I'm not going to say it because it might spoil a few things in a few minutes. Okay. But I used to enjoy game shows when I was very young. But as I got older, I'm not going to lie, I started to lose interest with them unless they were like silly or I was laughing at the show itself.
0: Right.
1: Anyway.
0: Okay. Well, fair enough. That sounds very secretive of you. To do that, is there you have something up your sleeve there? It sounds like for game shows.
1: Maybe it'll come when it comes.
0: Okay. Oh, good. This moment of Zen brought to you by Noah. Okay, so game shows, but I don't want to say what game show just yet. I will in a second. The best game shows, though. I think we know all of them. Like, can you name a game show just from sounds or whatever? Like, what game show? I think you can for the big ones.
1: I personally know I couldn't. I was never good at being able to recognize stuff, like be able to identify sound and name.
0: Yeah, I think I can.
1: I know sounds, but I don't have that identification thing in my brain.
0: Okay. That's like when I hear a song, I can probably sing along to it, but I'm not telling you who did it. Okay, so I think I can try. Do you want to try? You want to try this? Where are you? Let's try some game show sounds.
1: All right, and, let's start with that.
0: Yeah, and then I will. I'll see if I can guess what the game show sound is. So, okay, whenever you're ready.
1: All right, for our first sound.
0: Uh-oh.
1: Let's see if you can figure out what game show this was.
0: It sounds like it's from the early '80s, Bob. I have no idea. Is it Bumper Stumpers?
1: Nope, not Bumper Stumpers. Do you want to know the answer? You want another try?
0: Yes, I want to know the answer now.
1: The name of that game show was Video and Arcade Top 10.
0: Okay, I have no idea even what that is.
1: It was just a show about people just playing video games, and whoever got the farthest and the shortest amount of time won.
0: Okay. All right. Okay. Well, 0 for 1 here. I'm not doing good so far. What else you got?
1: All right. So this one was the one I was alluding to. This was probably my favorite game show to watch as a child. It was a lot of fun. Now, with that said, I'll admit when I watched it, they were all reruns. Nothing I watched was live. But
0: that's a clue.
1: Let's see if you can figure out the sound.
0: Okay. Sounds like a Superman. Video game. I had a few,

0: That's gotta be where the lights come out. Bah, bah, bah.
1: A little younger.
0: Younger? Is that the suitcase one?
1: Nope. Nope. Oh. I thought of that one, but I didn't want to grab that one. I thought it'd be too easy.
0: I don't know what that.
1: Are you smarter than a fifth grader?
0: Smith. Oh, okay. That's good. See, I didn't, fair enough. I didn't watch that a whole lot. I remember that was, I was busy that day.
1: All right. So the next one's going to be a bit of a loop. It's international. Okay. But I know it was very, very popular for a time. So let's see if you can figure out this sound.
0: Okay. Okay, it's a skill testing question. Dude, what happened to Wheel of Fortune? Can't we just do Wheel of Fortune? I was really hoping you would get a cash cab in there. It's a skill testing question. So I'm writing something down right now. Like, what am I doing? I'm answering a question. I'm writing something down. Beast Games.
1: Nope. This was 8 out of 10 Cats Do Countdown, hosted by Jimmy Carr.
0: I should know that. I love Jimmy Carr. But no, I did not know that.
1: All right, for our next...
0: That was, like, way international, by the way.
1: Very international, but it was a very good show. If you ever watched it, good laugh. Very, very good laugh. All right, for our next one...
0: Oh, boy.
1: You might know this one.
0: I feel like I went to a party with this. Okay, so it feels like big... Is this the Traitors?
1: No. This is not the Traitors. This was Who Wants to Be a Millionaire. So
0: really? Can't you do like the sounds are like da da da? Jeez, man.
1: Do you want the bonus one?
0: Okay, I think we have quick time. Yeah.
1: We got time for the bonus one? All right, let's see if you can figure this one out.
0: Wheel of Fortune. Where in the world is Carmen Sandiego?
1: There we go.
0: Hey! See, why can't you do those ones? I like that one. Throwback Thursday. What's your favorite game show? It probably had to do with tomato soup and a grilled cheese. 71010 is the text line. Text it in. We are Throwback Thursday to 2007 today. And the reason why we're going back to 2007 is that's the year the host switched on The Price is Right from Bob Barker to Drew Carey, one of the most successful of all the game shows of all time, and a Canadian won a bunch of money on this show. His name was Patrice Massa. Let's go to the second clip on this for The Price is Right of Patrice winning a bunch of dough.
2: Let me just tell you.
3: No.
2: $39,501. Off by a dollar.
0: So Patrice is from Grand Prairie, Alberta, and he was off by $1 on his showcase and won all kinds of stuff. There's some great articles from CTV on him and proudly Canadian making the big bucks. Now coming up, we are going to talk about The Price is Right from a group that they are just a game show group. They're doing a bunch of fundraising this weekend, which is really cool too. We'll talk about that. But here's a bit of a thing we talked about that you're going to want to catch in about an hour or so.
4: From a pure, like, game perspective, I think Cliffhangers is probably the best game on The Price is Right.
0: That's my fave.
4: But for the reasons why you're not thinking.
0: Okay.
4: One of the things that Bob Barker really loved doing during The Price is Right is to...
0: Ooh, secrets. That secret from Corey, who's coming up, is how people knew there was a formula to Cliffhangers, and the real fans of the show knew how to win at the game. What is the secret to winning on Price is Right and with Cliffhangers? Throwback Thursday, 2007. You can even shout out your favorite host. Was it Bob Barker, the OG, or Drew Carey? Individually, separately, both awesome. The reality is they're very different in what they do. So we will dig into Throwback Thursday coming up in just a little bit. Before we get there, though, we're going to talk about dairy in Canada. Food Professor's on the way. And protein everywhere. Alyssa B., our favorite holistic nutritionist, is coming up for you next. What do we need to watch out for with protein being advertised on every package?

0: Stand by.
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6: Here's the latest forecast from the AM 800 Weather Center. We'll have a partly cloudy sky for tonight, the low 17 or 63 Fahrenheit. Mix of sun and cloud tomorrow, windy and hot, the high 31 or 88. Showers beginning near midnight tomorrow with the risk of a thunderstorm, the low 19. Saturday, 60% chance of showers, the high 27 or 81. Again for tonight, partly cloudy, the low 17 or 63.
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0: Protein everywhere. I feel like this is a documentary. Protein in my hair. Alyssa B is here, .ca, and it seems like everywhere you go, including your milk, now has protein added. Alyssa, why are we seeing so much protein? Is it good marketing or do we need it?
8: That's a great question. I think yes to both. We need protein, but protein is being talked about so much now because it really does sit on the intersection of fitness, of aging, of longevity, of body composition. It's, you know, it's in all the wellness trends and it's being marketed to us like crazy. Yes, protein added to the milk, but we have to also kind of be our own detectives because milk already has protein. So.
0: Well, that's the thing. This is my question. Like there's certain points where it's being sold to us as a marketing thing. And at Costco, they had like a chocolate milk with protein type thing and they couldn't keep it in. Right. Like everybody's buying it. I'm like, well, wait a second.
8: Well, I also think, Shane, is because more people, and especially more women, and we're talking about longevity and we're talking about fitness, we're talking about you and I in our age, like trying to be healthier as a healthier health span, right? And protein does help build muscle and it does help make your bones stronger. The simple analogy that I give my clients, if you think of your body as a house, carbs are like the quick energy and the electricity. Fats are stored fuel. And protein really is the bricks and mortar and your repair tools of your home. So while I think every single macro is really important, like we need our carbohydrates, we need the fiber, and we need the protein. So do I think it's overhyped? I think it's just the industry is just trying to make it more aware and have people become a bit more aware of how important protein is.
0: Well, it's added value and a great way to raise the price. So exactly. There's no doubt about that.
8: We don't need
0: is there too much protein?
8: There is too much protein. Do I think we need protein added to our milk? No, there's enough protein in milk and dairy products and yogurt. Do we need protein added to our chips? Absolutely not. Like chips are an ultra processed food. Eat your chips and enjoy it. Don't try to make it healthier by adding protein because the protein that's being added in is a processed protein. So stick with the basics.
0: And I'm already using the argument that they're potatoes and vegetables anyway, so.
8: Yes, okay. Yeah, the chips are potatoes and vegetables. Yes, of course. What about the veggie straws then? Protein added veggie straws?
0: Oh, they're fake.
8: But
0: they're not real.
8: We do need protein. Protein is important for healthy aging. Protein is important for the metabolism. Protein is super important to stabilize your blood sugars. So while I think it is overhyped, we do need it. So it's a double-edged question that you ask.
0: Okay, but that's like taking the sugariest of the colas and saying vitamin C added and it's good for us now. I mean, we've seen this marketing play happen before.
8: Exactly. So what I would do and what I suggest all my clients is get your protein from real sources. You don't need protein chocolate milk. There's already protein in the milk. You can get your protein sources from your shrimp and your chicken and your scallops and your organ meats and your meats. You can get it from Greek yogurt, cottage cheese, eggs, egg whites. If these are part of your diet, you are most likely getting enough protein. But again, protein needs are very different for everybody. What are your goals? Is your goal to maintain your weight? Is your goal to become a bodybuilder? Is your goal to protect your muscles and your bones? Like, what are our goals here? And that's where it's different for everybody. So they say like the average woman, so you should be an average woman in her 50s who's active and who is trying to build more muscle, basically me. So I'm basically describing myself. I should have 1 gram of protein per pound. So I weigh about 115, 120 pounds depending. I should shoot to aim to eat that much protein. That's a lot. And the reason why we're seeing it everywhere is because that's a lot, that creates a lot of food noise. If that's what the majority of middle-aged women are trying to do, and we're also being sold that we need the protein for bone prevention and muscle strengthening and longevity, which is very true, that is a lot of noise I have to think about. I have to be mindful and intentional about where I'm getting my protein from. So that's anywhere between 30 and 40 grams of protein, you know, per meal if I'm eating three meals a day. So you have to ask yourself, what are your goals?
0: Shane, I like
8: what
0: that
8: are your
0: phrase.
8: Goals? Which phrase?
0: Yeah, the first, I like that phrase, food noise. I mean, I think that's fantastic. I mean, for me, I mean, I am trying to trim down a little bit, but I okay. obviously with more movement in my life and the fact that I'm not in an apartment, I'm now in a house and I do things like mow the lawn. I would assume that I need to make sure that I've got more protein in it, generally. So I mean, I don't know, like 230 pounds, like how much protein am I supposed to be eating?
8: So you're about, you know, anywhere between 210 and 230 grams of protein, which is a lot of protein, right? It's a lot of
0: That's
8: protein.
0: That's insane.
8: Yeah.
0: It's a small cow.
8: Well, if we break it down into different meals a day, I mean, it can be done and you'll have to supplement with protein powders. And that's what you're seeing a lot of the marketing around protein powders as well. And that's why we're also seeing so much protein in things that there shouldn't be protein in. Like I said, like these chips and extra added protein to milks and whatnot. I think everybody needs to find and define what their goal is and try to hit the protein marks. And the best way to do that is to think about it ahead of time and then to target it and think about it and track it. Because you'd be surprised. Okay. You'd be surprised how much protein
0: I think,
8: you are eating.
0: Yeah, or not, I guess.
8: Or not,
0: and so
8: exactly.
0: that's the catch is that, let me ask you, because you're a veggie person, like you're one of these strange people that doesn't, I mean, your family eats meat, so you cook meat, but you generally don't eat meat, unless that's changed since the last time we talked about meat.
8: It has changed.
0: That
8: it's
0: you,
8: changed. Yeah, so
0: I
8: eat a ton of veggies, but I also have added more meat into my diet, like some more chicken and some more shrimp and some more fish. I have, yeah, because I could tell I needed more protein. I got a DEXA scan and a bone density scan, and it said that, you know, my bones as I'm aging were not as strong as they should be. So what did I do? And this is not for everybody, right? This is just, again, everybody is very individual and you have to do what works for you. So I did start to add more of that in. And then I got another bone density test and guess what? My bones are healing. My bones are stronger. And
0: well,
8: for me,
0: also
8: that's
0: probably worth flagging the fact that you went to the doctor. I mean, that's probably the first step, right?
8: It's
0: not like you're just assuming, like you're actually getting proper measurements done, which is good. But for the people that are veggie people, what about the source of protein?
8: Yeah.
0: That could all be another disguise, no?
8: Right. Well, because, you know, amino acids, you know, complete proteins, like peanut butter on a piece of whole wheat is a complete protein, right? Tofu, edamame, those are amazing sources of protein. Beans, legumes, those are all also really good sources of protein, but you have to eat a lot more of them to get to hit those protein targets. But the good thing about those is that you're also hitting your fiber targets, right? For instance, this morning, for my daughter's lunch, I made her a lentil pasta. There are 20 grams of protein in 1 gram of pasta, one handful of pasta. There was also 16 grams of fiber. So we need fiber just as much as we need our protein. So what I'm seeing now with this over-marketing of the protein is that people are eating so much protein, now they're not getting their fiber in. So that's causing other cramping issues, stomach issues, elimination issues. So it really is a very delicate balancing act. I would say the perfect plate would be a large fistful of some kind of protein. That could be chicken, that could be tofu, a half your plate to be veggies, and then another fistful of your complex carbohydrates. To me, that would be a perfect plate. And then we try to sprinkle in a little bit more protein in and out of the day. That could look like edamame for a snack. That could look like a shake in the morning with some protein powder. And really try to be more mindful of what you're eating.
0: Nourished.ca. Get connected with Alyssa. There's recipes on there too, plus some guidance if you're looking for a little bit of help on how to navigate these things with some program stuff. So it's worth it. And I mean, this is a person who just admitted that the old diet wasn't working, saw the evidence, saw the doctor, and changed her diet. So why you wouldn't trust that, I have no idea. As always, my friend, thank you for being here.
8: Thank you. Thanks for having me.
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0: Dr. Sylvain Charlebois is here, food professor, at Food Professor online, to talk to us about how his summer's going. If you listen carefully, you hear some music in the background. I don't know if you can hear it.
4: You can actually hear
0: it's
4: the
0: on
4: music?
0: The patio.
4: What did you tell
0: yeah,
4: me?
0: Yeah, it's... Well, that's fine. It's good. It sets the vibe. It's the tone. It's all good.
4: I got my helmet on. I thought I was. It was all silent for you. Yeah,
0: it's
4: I am
0: headset.
4: Enjoying
0: it's not a helmet.
4: Nice jazz music on my patio. Thank you very much.
0: Yeah, and there's like a fan, and there's like a palm
4: that's
0: tree.
4: True.
0: Like,
4: yeah, I can't hide anything from you. My goodness.
0: No, I'm just. To, well, I might as well paint
4: you,
0: a picture.
4: Can you
0: I
4: see
0: mean,
4: the pina colada?
0: Vibes.
4: Can you see the pina colada?
0: Okay. No, I can't good. See that. I love it. Great summer vibes. Okay, let's talk about food and dig into more of this. Story months ago, maybe even a year ago almost, yep. We talked about baby formula, and there was suspicions about baby formula and one particular plant. I thought it was dried milk and baby formula. I don't know. What was it?
4: It was both, and I mean, there was a lot of secrecy around Canada Royal Milk. That's the name of the plant in Kingston. It's owned by China, the Chinese company called Fear. And they built that plant, I think construction started in 2019. It was completed in 2024. And it's been operational for the last 2 years. But there was a lot of secrecy around that plant. We weren't sure what was going on there. Were we supplying supply managed milk, to that plant? And keep in mind, supply management in Canada for dairy, it's about producing what we need. It is not supposed to be exported. That's not what we were...
0: But that's the whole point, right? Is like we only produce the milk we need, and therefore the price is stable, and then there's nothing, there's no spikes, there's no drops, and we need this, off we go.
4: So China goes through a melamine crisis in 2008 with baby formula, so we're not surprised to see China building these facilities outside of China to make sure that they have fresh, safe baby formula for their children in China. They did that, I believe, in Australia, but they don't have supply management in Australia, and they came to Canada because Canada has a very strong reputation around food safety. And so people were wondering, okay, so what's going on here? I mean, are we actually going to export baby formula? Wouldn't the U.S. have a problem with that with CUSMA? Because, I mean, President Trump is all after supply management because we're very protective of our market. So why are we shipping baby formula? But here's the thing. What's new is that we obtain a document, a 200-page document. A lot of it is redacted, of course, because there's a lot of secrecy. But we got a lot of information through the Freedom of Information Act. Over the last few months, we've been able to accumulate a lot of new information. So here are the things we learned. Yes, taxpayers did help China to build that plant. $48 million, at least, at the very least. We think it's more, but $48 million is confirmed, are confirmed. Two.
0: So the Canadian government granted or sponsored or whatever, $48 million at least to build a dairy... baby food, powdered milk plant in Canada that exports stuff to China.
4: That plant is massive. It costs $380 million to build. At capacity, it supplies 10 times Canada's demand for baby formula. So obviously, it was designed to export 85% of its production to China. And the confirmation we got from the document is that indeed we are exporting to China, and we are exporting to the United States. So the United States is being sold baby formula made by a company owned by China. It's incredible.
0: In Canada.
4: When you think about that.
0: Yeah.
4: Meanwhile, baby formula in Canada, we're still seeing some shortages here and there, and prices have gone up 70% in the last 5 years. And here we are, we actually have supply management supplying a plant that is not ours for exports. What the hell?
0: So do we know why the price is up? Is it, was it, cause wasn't it a shortage in demand during the pandemic?
4: There was
0: stuff,
4: a lot going on. So there were two plants in the U.S. So we didn't have a plant, before this one. China built the first baby formula plant in Canada. We needed China to do that for us. Meanwhile, we were dependent on the U.S. for baby formula. So two major plants actually went through food safety, I'd say recalls. Nestle and Abbott in the U.S.
0: And now I remember.
4: Yeah, and so that was a few years ago. And of course, as American companies, one would think, or American-based plants, you will service your domestic market first. So they were servicing the Canadian market, the American market, but the Canadian market became secondary, and we just didn't have any baby formula at all, which actually pushed prices much, much higher. That's really what happened, and we never really covered. Meanwhile, the Chinese plant went into operation in 2024, 2 years ago, and it is still the only baby formula plant, but it is owned by China. And frankly, in light of the fact that we're about to start the CUSMA review, and we know that the president, President Trump, has some concerns about supply management, this is not going to go well. And the other thing we were learning today is that the U.S. is accusing Canada of overproducing milk to export to the U.S. under a different category not recognized by CUSMA. In other words, it is believed, at least from the U.S. perspective, that Canada has found a loophole to export Canadian milk to the U.S., and that we're up to 40,000 tons a year right now. Amazing. And the thing is, Shane, is that often we think of ourselves as better, being better than the Americans. We follow rules. We're much better. Well, when you look at dairy, there's so much going on. There's so much secrecy. There's so many things that Canadians don't know. It's unbelievable once you start uncovering all of these things. I mean, you needed a prof from Dow to actually ask Ottawa to give information that no one else had to inform the public in terms of what actually is going on. So when it comes to dairy, we have a lot of work to do to clean our act.
0: Wouldn't it be crazy to think that dairy was the hinge point that's causing a lot of these problems in Canada and the relationship with the United States?
4: I wouldn't say it's the main thing, but it's not helping.
0: It's not helping.
4: Yeah.
0: Okay, so if there's 40,000 tons, you said, what loophole goes, like, I don't know if you've ever accidentally tried to take an apple across the border. They don't like that very much. So what kind of loophole of a dairy product can Canada slide on down to the States without anybody knowing?
4: That's not clear. So in the memo that we got today, it doesn't mention the name of the category, but it's probably imported into America as non-dairy. It's probably labeled, I don't know, carrots or cabbage or something.
0: Really?
4: Yeah, they probably came up with a term that allowed them to actually go through customs. And we've seen that before, by the way, with defiltered milk. So that's dairy powder coming from the U.S. to Canada. Canadians, many Canadian plants like Lactalis and Agropur were buying imported proteins from the U.S. And nobody really knows if it's still going on, but it was going on because they actually admitted that it was going on. So there's a lot of things going on at the border on both sides. And I would say that both the Americans and Canadians are to blame because there's a lot of messy things going on. As soon as you have protectionism, it pushes people to break the law. It pushes people to cut corners and find loopholes. And that's why I've always been uncomfortable with the concept of supply management.
0: Yeah, and that's, you know, maybe this is a terrible example, but that's like having a local sort of bylaw in your city that says you can't paint your house red. And then so what do? Well, you paint your house blue.
4: Yeah.
0: And
4: but you
0: as opposed
4: the
0: to the proper
4: red.
0: Rule, which is... Yeah, that's right. Yeah. Right? And I didn't paint my house red. I painted the mailbox red, right? Like, I mean, so like it's a crazy notion, bad example, but I think you kind of get point of that everybody will sidestep the rules.
4: The more rules you put in, if you actually, you know, if you push away free market, markets will find a way to make money one way or the other.
0: Yeah, because they're gonna find a way to do it. And they also find that markets have a great way of holding itself accountable, too.
4: Yep.
0: That's why collusion is a problem, so it can happen naturally. All right, food professor, Dr. Sylvain Charlebois, I have a sneaky suspicion we will talk about this again.
4: Probably.
0: All right, you enjoy that pina colada,
4: All
0: sir.
4: Right, take care.
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32: Here's the latest forecast from the AM 800 Weather Center. We'll have a partly cloudy sky for tonight, the low 17 or 63 Fahrenheit. Mix of sun and cloud tomorrow, windy and hot, the high 31 or 88. Showers beginning near midnight tomorrow with the risk of a thunderstorm, the low 19. Saturday, 60% chance of showers, the high 27 or 81. Again for tonight, partly cloudy, the low 17 or 63.
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1: Throwback Thursday 2007 is our throwback year. Price is Right is what we get to talk about today. I'm looking forward to you meeting Corey Annotato coming up. He's from a community of game show fans. And they're down in the States, and they're going to do some Twitch streaming and stuff this weekend, simulated game shows just for fun. They love it, and they do it as a fundraiser for a group that has a charity group that does offices in Canada, too. And they do some great things with kids and toys. So I look forward to that conversation coming up. A part of Throwback Thursday, I'm Shane Hewitt. I'm in Ottawa. Noah Skanga is in Toronto. 2007, what were you up to for your game shows? 7-10-10. I mean, you can even, do you have the OG Price is Right going on? Which, by the way, text messages come in. Lee says to Noah on the text message, you're in trouble, bud. She says, really, guys, none of these are doable. Guessing these game shows that Noah has picked. To which I responded, I know, too hard for my brain. And Lee says, mine too. So Lee and I. Lee and I against Noah.
2: I'll fight. I'm fine.
1: You did get compliments for the Where in the World is Carmen Sandiego for one of the games. There's so many great text messages, too. What is your favorite game show? What is all of it? Password, the new version with Jimmy Fallon as a guest contestant, is on there. Cash Cab comes up. There's a new version of Cash Cab, I believe. That's kind of cool. And then Jesse sends this text. Carmen Sandiego, and Superman Sweep Master Key also on the list.
3: Uh-oh's a good one. I forgot about that one. That was funny.
1: Yeah, well, you were fine with the list you picked there, young man. It was, beyond my brain. 7-10-10, what is or was the best game show? I think game shows are magic. They really are. They're just kind of fun. They challenge your brain. It's not just sitting there watching stupid TV stuff all day. You know, I get to learn some things. Remember, like, people used to talk about Jeopardy, be like, did you see that Jeopardy question last night? Life before the internet. Throwback Thursday 2007. Let's dig into it, shall we? Before we get started, there was a story about a guy with the Price is Right that recently won a bunch of stuff. He was from Grand Prairie, Alberta.
4: A man from Grand Prairie made history during a recent appearance on The Price is Right.
5: Let me just tell you.
6: No.
5: 39,501.
4: Patrice Massey's bid during the showcase showdown came in just $1 under the actual retail price, becoming the closest bid on The Price is Right ever. His prize package included a trip to Miami and a new car. Massey says his experience on the show was the true prize, since getting on in the first place was a fluke.
7: Like, just the fact to be part of the show it is just amazing. And even for my wife, Tina, she grew up watching the show with her mom. So it was very, very emotional. Like,
4: host Drew Carey called it the best showcase bid in the show's history.
1: Now, that happened a couple of years ago, and I think that's really cool. In the conversation with Corey coming up, though, he says there are secrets to getting on the show. And there are secrets to winning the show that Bob Barker had baked into it, that if you watched it regularly, he took care of you. He gave you the secrets. He gave you the insights. So look forward to that conversation, Throwback Thursday. Who is leading our country in 2007? Noah, any guesses?
2: Was it Trudeau?
1: No. One of the only years out of the last 40 that it wasn't a Trudeau. Stephen Harper, conservative minority government, was leading, and George W. Bush was in his second term down in the States. This is a conversation. Afghanistan was big in the news in 2007, and this is one of their press releases.
8: The Iraqi people made a great step toward reconciliation when they passed the most modern constitution in the Middle East, and now their government's got to perform. And I think there's a certain level of frustration with the leadership in general, inability to work, to come together to get, for example, an oil revenue law passed or provincial elections. And the fundamental question is, will the government respond to the demands of the people? And if the government doesn't respond to the demands of the people, they will replace the government. That's up to the Iraqis to make that decision, not American politicians. The Iraqis will decide. They have decided they want a constitution. They have elected members to their parliament, and they will make the decisions, just like democracies do. So the contribution has been vast and it's been robust. And this government, along with this parliament, will make decisions, what's best for the Canadian people and the people of Afghanistan.
6: You know, I think we can all be very proud of the work that Canadian troops are doing in Afghanistan. Parliament will make its decision in due course, whether it wants to prolong the mission. But I think our difference there, our position there, our presence there has made a real difference in giving just a tiny bit of the freedom, the opportunity, and the security that we have as Canadians, that we take for granted as Canadians. Canada, as you know, is fully committed to strengthening its Arctic sovereignty on every level, not just military, but economic, social, environmental, any other method, any other means. Canada and the U.S. do have differences on certain aspects of the Northwest Passage. At the same time, since the agreements of Prime Minister Mulroney and former President Reagan in the late 1980s, Canada and the United States have been able to manage these differences, and we think we'll be able to continue to do that.
1: Well, Harper's government, nor did the Trudeau government that follow, did not do anything to secure the military part or the North part. And here we are today. So there's a great example of the back in the day and today and all of it. But isn't it nice to hear politicians just speaking nicely without calling each other names? That's kind of cool. Throwback Thursday, 2007. There is big news, of course, with Afghanistan, Iraq. Conversations about Mars rover was going on in space. Fast forward to today, of course, and we're going around the moon. Smartphones launch in June 2007. So the world as we know it today, 19 years ago, this is when it all changed. Cool stuff, eh? Average Canadian home was $300,000. Crazy, right? Weekly groceries in 2007, $140 to $170. Gas was $1 to $1.10 per liter, which seems incredibly high, I would say. Even though today that's definitely not the case. Movies, 2007. Noah has made some magic for you.
9: I just yacked. Something nasty. I feel way better, though. I think that's like the secret. Like, you gotta, I mean, once you're hungover, you just gotta puke. Feels so. Did you puke?
10: No.
9: You can't. I don't think it's gross.
10: Oh, that's okay. I'm fine.
9: Okay.
10: Some coffee. So.
9: You know the best thing for a hangover is weed. Do you smoke weed?
10: Not really.
9: You don't?
10: No.
9: At all?
10: Mm-mm.
11: Trim that sail. Trim with brace and sheet.
12: Trim with brace and sheet.
11: All up in a line. What are you doing?
12: What are you doing?
11: No, what are you doing?
12: What are you doing?
11: No, what are you doing?
12: 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Captain gives orders on the ship.
11: The captain of the ship is given orders.
1: Pirates of the Caribbean at World's End was number one really through the course of the summer. 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We will continue with all of this and more coming up. Plus, we'll introduce you to Corey in about 15 minutes. Rob Breckenridge and some of the biggest stories of the week coming up for you next. Shane Hewitt and the Night Shift.
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